0: with WebRoot, because peace of mind shouldn't be optional.
1: Indiana Governor Mike Braun says he wants to launch an investigation on what went wrong in Gary, Indiana, after thousands lost power in Gary for weeks after severe storms this summer. Governor Braun today declaring a major disaster due to those storms.
2: Been pleased with the total response from local, state, to federal. And here we are with a declaration that came more quickly than what we all thought in terms of the major declaration.
1: Gary's main power utility said they're trying to work through some issues. The hack of tech company Hugging Face by artificial intelligence agents created in by OpenAI was bigger than previously reported.
3: An AI agent is a computer program that runs with very little human oversight. And a recent independent investigation shows there were 700 of them created by OpenAI that went rogue in mid-July, swarming together as they went out on their own and hacked the platform Hugging Face. Then the investigation says the agents acted like little kids getting in trouble by trying to cover their tracks and hiding evidence of their cheating. In a separate incident on the same day, rogue AI agents hacked OpenAI itself, stealing credentials and tampering with the company's cloud system. Sherry Preston, ABC News.
1: Closing arguments are expected to start Monday in the trial of Duane Keefe D. Davis, the man accused of orchestrating the 1996 killing of rapper Tupac Shakur. Davis's defense rested today, and prosecutors will not call any rebuttal witnesses. Davis has pleaded not guilty. His attorneys argue his past confessions were lies. Dave Packer, ABC News.
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5: Traffic.
6: On the Beltway, I just looked at the traffic cameras. You're good to go on the inner loop and on the outer loop. On 83 from Cockeysville to the city, there's no issues on the northbound side or on the southbound side. Right now at the tunnels, it's clear at the Harbor Tunnel and the Fort McHenry. 95 from the Beltway north to Aberdeen, there's no problems on the northbound side or on the southbound side. On 97 from the city to Annapolis, you're at the posted speed limit both northbound and southbound. And if you happen to be traveling between the two beltways, no delays being reported on 95 or the BW Parkway between Baltimore and D.C. From the Mattress Warehouse Traffic Desk, I'm Albie D., WBAL News Radio 1090 and FM 101.5.
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5: Weather.
7: Scattered showers and thunderstorms early tonight, and some of the storms could be quite strong. Then partial clearing as we head toward morning, low temperatures of 65 to 72. It'll be partly cloudy during the day Friday with high temperatures around 85. Partly cloudy skies for the upcoming weekend, highs on both Saturday and Sunday in the low to mid 80s. I'm meteorologist Tom Tasselmeyer on WBAL News Radio 1090 and FM 101.5.
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0: America. 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Our number, 877-381-3811, 1-877-381-3811. We are packed. We are ready. We are loaded. Well, not actually loaded. I don't drink. But you get the point? You know, I decided to do something here that I suppose most people won't do, certainly not in this business. There's this great debate going on about the president's executive order on mail-in integrity. And there's been litigation, and these slip-and-fall lawyers for the Democrats, you know, they've been pounding their chests, making declarations. The Democrat attorneys general have made it a cause celeb. I'm going, what the hell is in this executive order that's causing all this kerfuffle? Because you and I, well, we've been around long enough to know that when the Democrats conduct themselves this way, it must be pretty good. That is, it must really, really prevent fraud, because we know the Democrats support fraud. So let me go through this with you. I haven't read it yet. I'll go through it with you. It's March 31, 2026, Executive Order 14399. Now, the Supreme Court so far has upheld this. Now, there's more litigation to come, but the United States Postal Service has instituted this, as it should. It's a quasi-part, if you will, of the executive branch. Let's go through this. By the authority vested in me as president by the Constitution and the laws of the United States, including the Help America Vote Act of 2002. Now, the Help America Vote Act of 2002 would have passed and been put in place during the Bush administration, right? So it's national law. The National Voter Registration Act of 1993. I don't believe Trump was president then either. That is 52 U.S., you know, it's part of the code. Both of these are part of federal law. And the federal government constitutional obligation to guarantee a Republican form of government to every state in the union, that would be Article 4, Section 4. It is hereby ordered, Section 1. The right to vote in federal elections is reserved exclusively for citizens of the United States under the Constitution and federal law. Federal statutes explicitly prohibit non-citizens from registering to vote or voting in federal elections and impose criminal penalties for violations. And they cite four criminal statutes. And the Social Security Administration maintains records that, in conjunction with the Department of Homeland Security's systematic alien verification for entitlements program under another federal law, can assist in verifying identity and federal election voter eligibility. So far, so good, right, Rich? So this is a perfectly legitimate cause. The federal government has an unavoidable duty under Article 2 of the Constitution to ensure and to enforce federal law, which includes preventing violations of federal criminal law and maintaining public confidence in election outcomes. To enhance election integrity via the United States mail, additional measures are necessary. Secure ballot envelope identifiers provide a reliable, auditable mechanism to enforce federal law without unduly burdening or infringing on the rights of eligible voters. Unique ballot envelope identifiers, such as barcodes, enable confirmation that only citizens receive and cast ballots, reducing the risk of fraud and protecting the integrity of federal elections. So you see right there, the Democrats are losing their heads. Say what? They're going to do what? They're going to be able to track to make sure that the mail, and really the ballots, actually go to the person who's supposed to vote and that they're a citizen as they cross-check it with the Social Security Administration and DHS? Oh, my Lord. What's next, Mr. Producer? Flock cameras? Yes. You know, you operate under the assumption, Mr. and Mrs. America, that the voters are going to be voting legally and legitimately, but not the Democrats. Section 2 of the President's Executive Order, Establishment and Transmission of State Citizenship Lists and Prioritization of investigations and prosecutions related to election fraud. A, to the extent feasible and consistent with applicable law, including but not limited to the Privacy Act of 74, the Secretary of Homeland Security through the Director of the United States Citizenship and Immigration Service. Uh-oh. Citizenship and Immigration Service. Are in coordination with the Commissioner of the Social Security Administration, shall take appropriate action to compile and transmit to the chief election official of each state a list of individuals confirmed to be U.S. citizens who will be above the age of 18 at the time of an upcoming federal election and who maintain a residence in the subject state, state of citizenship. The state citizenship list shall be derived from federal citizenship and naturalization, records, Social Security records, save data, and other relevant federal databases. The state citizenship list shall be updated and transmitted to the state election officials no fewer than 60 days before each regularly scheduled federal election or promptly upon request by a state in connection with any special federal election. And it goes into further details that are not pertinent for what I'm doing. B, for purposes of this order, an individual is eligible to vote in a federal election if the individual is a citizen of the United States, 18 years of age or older by the date of the upcoming election, and otherwise qualified under the laws of his or her state. And it goes into this, and it cites numerous federal statutes. 1, 2, 3, 4, 5, 6, 7, 8, 9. Ooh. Section 3, United States Postal Service rulemaking on mail-in and absentee ballots. The unlawful use of the mail in connection with elections is prohibited in various federal statutes, and they cite four of them. B, to ensure the faithful execution of federal law, protect the integrity of the mail as a medium for transmitting federal election ballots and establish uniform standards to mail-in or absentee ballot services, implemented throughout the United States with the United States Postal Service, is hereby... No, no way. Ladies and gentlemen, I tried to print something 2 hours ago. Uh-oh, Mr. Producer. Do you hear this? Ladies and gentlemen, I think we have on the air, lifetime, caught for the first time in American history, AI at work. Oh, yes, Mr. Producer. It's printing now. How do you explain this? You think it's Russia? Yes. Could be. Look at this. Ladies and gentlemen, I don't know how much noise you're going to hear in the background. I'm not kidding. I told Mr. Producer when the show started, printer's not working, and I've been trying for an hour to print stuff, and it's printing. I don't believe there's a data center near where I am, Mr. Producer, or flock cameras, for that matter. But we will do a quick search tomorrow and see what's up. I will continue. I hope this doesn't pester you too much, but it is what it is. Anyway, it goes on, and among other things, they'll check voting lists, which is required by federal law and has been required by federal law for several decades now. And they have proposed procedures to enable each state to routinely supplement and provide suggested modifications and so forth. So as you can see, there is nothing threatening. There is nothing obstructing people from voting who are supposed to or are free to vote. There's none of this. This is all really vanilla. But for the Democrats, this is a grave threat. It's a grave threat because they really don't believe in one man, woman, transitioning, what have you, and one vote. They don't really believe in that. And so they oppose this. So I just wanted you to know this mail-in executive order is perfectly legitimate. It makes clear that they're not going to permit or they're going to try and fight any effort to violate, you know, the mail-in voting system in federal elections. It doesn't violate federalism. It doesn't violate state authority. It ensures that federal law is complied with and the federal constitution is complied with. And the Democrats, you know, I blame the media too. The media could break down what I was reading more at length And they could even report it and let people make up their own minds, but they're never going to do that. Instead, you have Donald Trump is trying to prevent people from voting, especially women, who he can't define, and people of color. No, he's not. He's not doing any of that. I'll be right back.
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3: A Howard County man charged in the fatal stabbing of his ex-girlfriend has been arrested in India. The man, Arjun Sharma from Colombia, filed a missing persons report in January for Nikitha Gadishala of Ellicott City. A woman is charged with trying to run over a bike-riding city police officer with her car earlier this month in Fells Point. And President Donald Trump signed an executive order to rename Lake Ontario Lake America.
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2: Weather.
4: Scattered showers and a few strong thunderstorms early tonight, then partial clearing toward morning. Low temperatures from 65 to 72. We'll see partly cloudy skies on Friday, highs in the mid-80s. On Saturday and Sunday, a partly cloudy sky each day, high temperatures 83 to 86. I'm meteorologist Tom Tasselmeyer on WBAL News Radio 1090 and FM 101.5.
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Welcome back. Islamic scholar, so-called Dr. Abdullah bin Hamid Ali, at the Dar al-Hamid

0: Fedra.
1: I have no idea what that is. Fairfax County, Virginia, right outside of Washington, D.C., the largest county in the state of Virginia. June 2026, by my calculation, just 2 months ago, at the Muslim Political Candidates Forum, says they will rid America, our government, of Zionist control. That's the Jews, of course. We've imported very sick people, bigots, racists, Jew haters, Christian haters, America haters. We've imported them. They call themselves scholars and directors and doctors and so forth and so on. You know what they're teaching their children, the children of others, in these facilities, in these segregated fortresses? And people are going to find out, sadly, we in this country, we're going to find out what this is like. When the Israelis have told us over and over again, you don't understand, there's a culture here, there's an indoctrination here. Now, the difference is, in our country, they're in our country. They're here. Here, right now. Hattip Memory, MEMRI.org. I want you to listen. I didn't make it up. This is just 60 days old. That's it. Fairfax, Virginia, right outside of Washington, D.C., heavily populated with bureaucrats and Islamists. Got it? Cut one, go.
2: I think that the Muslims who are in politics or Muslims who are trying to take away power from other people have to realize that those people are not going to give up their power easily. Right? They're not going to give up their power easily. Even like right now, the people who are actually like, listen, we're trying to rid the American government of Zionist control.
1: Hold on now. Just so you know, don't they sound like a traitor Tucker Carlson too? Thomas Massie? Marjorie Traitor Gangrene? Don't they sound like these people? Go ahead.
2: Go away easily? No, they're not. They're going to fight hard, right? You know, they're going to fight hard to maintain their power because their power has been around. They've had this power for decades, right? You know, perhaps even a century, right? Since we're totally honest, right? And so if you think about it in the terms of like the banking system.
1: What a rambling jackass. Dr. Abdullah bin Hamid Ali. Islamic scholar. Go ahead.
2: It's some Federal Reserves, you know, IRS were created, right? I mean, they've been really, significant power for a very long time. What about China?
1: What did the Jews create? They created the Federal Reserve in 1913, Mr. Producer? Yeah, I got to say, we Jews have done an awful lot that I wasn't aware of. I have to confess. Isn't this sick? Every day, the Jews in Israel, and it's a tiny country with 9 million people. Jews in this country make up a small percentage of the population, 15 million people worldwide, 2 billion Muslims, and this constant, just, it's an ending assault. It's just unbelievable. Go ahead.
2: Russia. I mean, there are other, countries who are much more well positioned to actually take over before Muslims are. And Muslims, I feel like Muslims are just not mature enough, right, to be leadership. Anybody's claiming that the reason that the world is turning on the Zionists right now had to do with something that Muslims did, right? You know, some great grand strategy. No, it wasn't. It's just Allah's hand working, right? Right, in favor of the oppressed, right? The da'watum of loom, the oppressed, the prayer of the oppressed is being answered.
1: Right? Guy's got an IQ of a cucumber. Falls back on the slogans of Marxism. They all do. All the Islamists fall back on the slogans of Marxism. Now, why do they do that? Because Khomeini, the first one, and I know they're spelled differently and pronounced differently, but it's close enough. We're not splitting beards here. Khomeini use the language of Marxism to appeal to the world and to appeal to the West. So that's why you hear him using oppress and oppressor and so forth and so on. So they use the language of Marxism to advance the cause of 7th century barbarism. 7th century barbarism. This is an ideology that's been around for a mere 1,400 years. Christianity's been around several thousand years. Judaism, the oldest, has been around almost 4,000 years. It's just... I'll be right back.

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2: ABC News, I'm Dave Packer. Officials in Nepal say at least 350 people are confirmed dead and more than 1,300 still missing. And of those, 90 are Americans in the catastrophic flash flood there. ABC's Britt Clannad is in Kathmandu, Nepal.
3: Families anxious for news about their missing loved ones. In a desperate post on Instagram, the family of Deepak and Madhu Ahuja from North Carolina asking for help locating the missing couple.
2: President Trump taking his trade war with Canada to a new level. First, his executive order renaming Lake Ontario Lake America, then threatening to double tariffs on Canadian-made cars and auto parts in January. The jury in the murder trial of Lindsay Clancy has been sent home after deliberating for more than 3 hours today. They're expected to return tomorrow morning. Clancy's mental health is a key issue in the trial, with the defense arguing she was experiencing postpartum psychosis when she strangled her three young children. This is ABC News.
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4: Traffic.
5: If you happen to be traveling between the two beltways, either on the BW Parkway or 95 between Baltimore and D.C., lanes are clear, both northbound and southbound. Right now on 97 from the city to Annapolis, no delays north or south. At the tunnels, both the Harbor Tunnel and the Fort McHenry Tunnel, no delays being reported. Onto the Beltway, I looked at the traffic cameras on the Interloop and on the Outerloop. Didn't see any crashes, and currently there isn't any construction set up on the Interloop or on the Outerloop. 83 from Cockeysville to the city is clearing at speed both directions, and 95 from the Beltway north to Aberdeen. No delays, nothing in the road slowing you down, northbound or southbound. From the Mattress Warehouse Traffic Desk, I'm Al McGee, WBAL News Radio 1090 and FM 101.5.
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4: Weather.
6: Scattered showers and a few strong thunderstorms early tonight, then skies will gradually clear toward morning. Low temperatures from 65 to 72. On Friday, a partly cloudy sky, high temperatures around 85. On Saturday, partly cloudy, a little less humid, high temperatures near 83. I'm meteorologist Tom Tasselmeyer on WBAL News Radio 1090 and FM 101.5.
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1: We have more. You know, this is a worldwide thing that's going on all throughout our country and all throughout Europe. 10, 20 years ago, you wouldn't have believed it if I told you this was happening. Well, what's with the damn anti-Semitism? Well, what's with you always bringing that up? I don't have to always bring it up. I'm just playing what these people are saying. And you ask the people in Britain if this is just an anti-Jew thing in Britain. You ask the people in France. You ask the people in Africa if this is just an anti-Jew thing. Ask them. Ask the people in Syria. Ask the people in Yemen, 99% of which is Muslim, but not the right Muslims, you see. Ask them if it's just a Jew thing. Judaism's under attack. Christianity's under attack. And Muslims who do not buy into Islamism, they're under attack too. And most of the people in power in our country are sitting on their thumbs. What can we do? What do you want me to do? Yeah. Hey. They're commentators. No, I'm a commentator. They're elected officials. They're public officials. They have a public trust. So here's a British Islamic scholar. You notice they're all scholars. Oh, what a scholar, that guy. So smart. With the Jews and the Jews and the Jews again. This guy's a scholar. British Islamic scholar Azrar Rashid at the Manchester Conference in the UK like 3 weeks ago. Manchester's been taken over. May I say that? I think I did. Cut two, go.
2: Palestine is not a homeland for the Jews. Palestine is a homeland for the Muslims. It is the
1: No. Every corner of the globe is a homeland for the Muslims. Don't you understand? London, Manchester, oh yeah, Yorkshire. As we work our way across continents. That's right. Nigeria, America. That's right. Go ahead.
2: Ubaydah bin al-Jarrah radiyallahu anhu and the Sahaba Ali Muridwan, under the guidance of Sayyidina Umar al-Farooq, conquered that land. And if you say a two-state solution on Yawm al-Qiyamah, you will answer after Allah subhanahu wa ta'ala. We ask Allah subhanahu wa ta'ala.
1: First of all, I don't understand what the hell God is saying, but it's not good. Go ahead.
2: Victory to the Mujahideen in Gaza and Palestine.
1: Ah, the Mujahideen. I've heard of that before. Yeah. Go ahead.
2: Enable us for Muslims to overthrow Zionism, finish the state of Israel. It doesn't deserve to exist in Palestine. They can move it to Germany if they want, or to the United States of America.
1: Ah, thank you. How about you move? You move back to whatever rat hole you crawled out of. And where would that even be, quite frankly? Where would that be? In one of the pretend countries created by the Ottoman Empire and then the British? I don't know. Where would that be? Isn't that fine? Well, let me ask you this. If the Jews were not the original inhabitants of the Holy Land, who was? Who was? I mean, Christians, evangelical Christians, other Christians, they get it. The Old Testament is what you call the Torah, and then the New Testament. The Bible is about two-thirds to three-fourths of the Old Testament. And throughout the New Testament, Jews are mentioned. Jesus, the apostles, prophets. And so, if the Jews are not the original inhabitants of the Holy Land, understand what I'm saying, America. That means Judaism and Christianity. Judaism and Christianity should not exist. Or just get out of there. Because you see, The third of the three religions came along 1,400 mere years ago, and it's their land, all of it, every single bit of it. Well, what happened to the Christians in the Middle East? They're largely gone. Any thriving communities in the state of Israel? Certainly not in Egypt, where the Coptic Christians are treated like crap. Certainly not in Syria, where they're killed. Our new friend, that's right, used to head Al-Qaeda in Syria. He's a good guy now. He's working with our buddy Erdogan in Turkey with his F-35 desires and all that. Yeah, he's a good guy, that guy. So the Jews have to get out of Palestine. Hence the name of the Palestinians. They need to get out. And why is this guy in London? Actually, Manchester. Is he a native to Manchester, Mr. Producer? Yeah, I doubt it, too. I doubt it. Because if the Islamists were required to do what they tell everybody else to do, they'd occupy a tiny little corner of some dark part of the planet. That's it. Because they weren't the first anywhere. It's impossible for the Islamists to have been the first anywhere on the planet. Anywhere. It's like reparations. You've got this guy Al-Sayed in Michigan talking about reparations. There's a guy, second generation, in our country, another one who's from Egypt, the home of the Muslim Brotherhood, may I add. And talking about reparations for slavery. It's been pointed out by many. I'm not an original or unique in this regard, but I think it's a good point. When it comes to slavery, the biggest slave owners throughout our history have not been white Europeans. They haven't been Americans. Muslims. Muslims enslaving Muslims. Muslims enslaving Christians. Muslims enslaving Jews. Muslims enslaving Europeans. Oh, yeah, it's true. It's true. If you get off TikTok and actually read about it, you'll see. So it seems to us, we, the people, that Mr. Sayed and other Islamists, that they owe a lot of money to a lot of people going way, way back. Way back. Mm-hmm. But that'll never come up. Let's go back to the British Islamic scholar Azra Rashid. Go ahead. Oh, he's done? I just starting to understand. You know, Ibn Rabab and Rahasur and Sahat and say what? Say what? But mosques in Britain are filled with his likes. Can I be perfectly honest with you? I always am. If mosques were not becoming hotbeds, a pro-violence, pro-terror, you know, imams and their followers, nobody would care. We wouldn't care. I wouldn't care. Now we got some Muslims down the street. Okay, who cares? What do I care? But the problem is what's being preached and believed. That's the problem. So in your own neighborhood, you're looked at funny. Or in your own neighborhood, you're being intimidated with people actually praying in the streets in front of your businesses and homes. Or demands at school boards about certain types of practices that should take place in our schools. And on and on and on. Or groups like CAIR, C-A-I-R. They're out there pushing a radical terror-supporting agenda. That's right, I said it. And I've been saying it for 25 damn years. Nobody would care if it was live and let live. But it's not live and let live. It's live and get killed. And honestly, and no, I'm not doing this for self-aggrandizement. If I hadn't been behind this microphone pointing this out year after year, I don't know where the hell we'd be. Honest to God, right now we're in deep trouble. Our back's against the wall. I really believe this because I'm not sure we have a ruling class that knows how to deal with this or is capable of dealing with it. I suspect this will be passed down and passed down and passed down till it's too damn late. But never, never will it ever be said that the American people weren't alerted to this. Never. Because we are. The question is whether we have the will to survive. And whether the people we put in office have the will to do something about this. It's clear that half, give or take, of the country has already lost their will. And in fact, perhaps part of that half is actively seeking the destruction of the country. And I'm believing a bigger and bigger part of that half, whether it's the Marxists or the Islamists. I'll be right back.
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5: Weather.
6: Scattered showers and thunderstorms early tonight, and some of the storms could be quite strong. Then partial clearing as we head toward morning, low temperatures of 65 to 72. It'll be partly cloudy during the day Friday with high temperatures around 85. Partly cloudy skies for the upcoming weekend, highs on both Saturday and Sunday in the low to mid 80s. I'm meteorologist Tom Tasselmeyer on WBAL News Radio 1090 and FM 101.5.
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0: yes. The Canadian broadcasters do not refer to 9/11 as a terror attack. Leaked Canadian broadcaster memo instructs reporters. Canada's gone. It's completely gone, America. The jackass is attacking our president for fighting the Canadians and what they're doing to our products with their massive. They have massive tariffs on dairy, massive tariffs on paper and lumber. It's significant. And he was negotiating with Trump with them to try and bring them down. And they walked away. But the level of Islamist control over that country is beyond belief. You know, it's like they had Trudeau. Now they have this current jackass. What's his name? Canary, whatever the hell his name is. Carney, I think it is, actually. Mark Carney. Remember, Art Carney was a comedian. But nonetheless, they used to have some pretty good prime ministers there, but not anymore. Do not refer to 9/11 as terror attacks, leaked Canadian broadcaster memo instructs reporters. So ahead of the 25th anniversary of 9/11, CBC journalists were reportedly told to avoid describing the attacks as terror attacks, drawing criticism in Canada. No kidding. It was first reported by Canadian journalist Warren Kinsella. He received the memo. It was then confirmed the existence of the memo to the Jerusalem Post. I'm glad to see the American media is all on top of this. Good for us. Which we're not. That's the point. And yet 9/11 happened here. According to the screenshot of the memo shared by Kinsella, it was authored by Bassem Bashra. I wonder what kind of name that is, Rich. Senior Director of Journalistic Standards and Public Trust. Oh, yeah, that's great. At the Canadian Broadcasting Corporation. And then they show you it. Bold letters, Bashra states the attacks are not to be referred to as terrorist attacks. He then said that, quote, the hijackings led to passenger jet crashes in Washington, D.C., Pennsylvania, Manhattan. The World Trade Center was destroyed. So he's giving them the propaganda that they are to use. CBC spokes idiot Kerry Kelly told the Post that it is the practice of the CBC to, quote, exercise extreme caution before using the words terrorist and terror. Oh, my God. If that's not terrorism, then terrorism doesn't exist. I got to wonder how the families feel who lost family members on that day when they watch what's being said by people like Hassan Pucker, somebody who's in this country, who's influencing a candidate for the Senate and influencing college students. And then you have the official, I don't know what it is, association or whatever the hell it is for the Canadian Broadcasting Corporation, telling journalists not to call this an act of terrorism on 9/11? Quote, the memo was a reminder of the longstanding practice that favors the use of these terms with attribution in our reporting. Attribution? Everybody's dead, you idiot. While the language is not seriously disputed in some cases, it's less clear if not highly contested at other times. I don't even know what to say. I don't even know what to say. Canadian MP Rachel Thomas, see the conservatives there, they've been out of power a long time. They are disgusted with what's going on in their country, what's happening to their country, but it's a parliamentary system, much like the Democratic Socialists of America demand. So there's no breaks on this. There's no breaks. B-R-A-K-E-S. There are no breaks. CBC, she said, is absolutely shameful. It is choosing to redefine terrorism in a way that downplays the atrocity of 9/11. Refusing to call it an act of terrorism dishonors the victims, their family, amen, their survivors, and the first responders who witnessed the horrors of that day. 9/11 was an act of terrorism, full stop. The Canadian Broadcasting Corporation is the public broadcaster for both radio and television in Canada. It received over $1.5 billion in taxpayer funding, 2025 to 2026. Between the left and the Islamists, and they're all in the media as well, the insanity just spreads like poison. It truly does. 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
14: From ABC News, I'm Dave Packer. Commerce Secretary Howard Lutnick today with his explanation as to why trade talks with Canada collapsed.
15: We negotiated, and Canada was going to have the best trade deal in the world. And what happened was that Canada walked away. We had a deal. We shook hands. The president announced it, right? Everybody was positive. Canada made the decision for political purposes. They wanted to walk away.
14: President Trump upping the stakes with America's neighbor to the north.
16: We're going to be
12: changing the name of Lake Ontario, effective immediately, to Lake America. That's going to take place right now as I sign the order.
16: Kathy Hochul, governor of New York, the U.S. state that borders Lake Ontario, saying, quote, I'm speechless. It's so madly absurd. Both the death toll and the number of Americans missing are rising in Nepal following devastating flash flooding. Officials say at least 389 people have been confirmed killed. ABC's Britt Clendett is in Kathmandu, Nepal.
17: A desperate search for survivors in Nepal and Tibet after that catastrophic wall of water swept away entire villages. 90 Americans among the 1,300 people still missing. And now, new threats raising concern that more flooding and landslides could strike. With little warning, that unstoppable torrent crashing into valleys.
16: Details trickling out about the CIA chief's secret visit to Russia. ABC's Mary Bruce.
18: We are learning more about CIA Director John Ratcliffe's unusual trip to Moscow earlier this week on a massive C-17 military cargo plane. Sources tell us that Ratcliffe flew there in part to warn the Russians not to attack NATO countries. He also, we're told, brought up Iran. President Trump, though, saying Vladimir Putin has assured him he will not attack NATO territory.
16: Brian Koberger granted a new hearing in his long-shot bid to take back his guilty in the killing of four Idaho college students. You're listening to ABC News.
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16: Major food manufacturer now says almost all of its ingredients use natural ingredients for coloring. ABC's Sherry Preston reports.
21: General Mills has announced that all of its cereals in the United States, including Trix and Lucky Charms, are now made without artificial colors. And by the end of next year, the company says 100% of its products, including fruit snacks and baking products, will be made with natural dyes. Currently, about 90% of General Mills' products are made without those artificial colors.
16: British media are reporting that the UK's Prince Harry and Meghan, the Duchess of Sussex, landed in Britain Wednesday for an extended period of time in the UK, where their children will attend school. ABC's James Longman has more.
22: There are no official duties planned for the couple. And there's a perhaps telling silence from Harry's brother, William. No comment at all on the return. We don't know how long the Sussex family will be staying for, but a source close to them says it's for an extended period of time. We do know that Harry will be working with his charities and preparing for the Invictus Games. They're here in the UK next year, and that Meghan is hoping to get back into acting. And finally, we do know that they have, of course, brought their dogs with them, Mia and Pula.
16: Social media influencers Andrew and Christian Tate testified in a Florida federal court today. The brothers asking to be released from jail, where they're fighting extradition to the UK to face sexual assault, human trafficking, and money laundering charges. The two deny the charges against them. Dave Packer, ABC News.
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2: Traffic.
23: Between the two beltways on the BW Parkway and 95, you're not hitting the brakes between Baltimore and D.C., both northbound and southbound. On 97 from the city to Annapolis, you're at the postage speed limit both northbound and southbound. Now, right now at the tunnels, there's no issues at the Harbor Tunnel or the Fort McHenry. 83 from Cockeysville to the city, it's clear both north and south. On to 95 from the Beltway north to Aberdeen. I don't have any reports of anything slowing you down on the northbound side or on the southbound side. And finally, on the Beltway, I looked at the traffic cameras. Lanes are open both on the inner loop and on the outer loop. From the Mattress Warehouse Traffic Desk, I'm Abby D, WBAL News Radio 1090 and FM 101.5.
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2: Weather.
24: Scattered showers and a few strong thunderstorms early tonight, then partial clearing toward morning. Low temperatures from 65 to 72. We'll see partly cloudy skies on Friday, highs in the mid-80s. On Saturday and Sunday, a partly cloudy sky each day, high temperatures 83 to 86. I'm meteorologist Tom Tasselmeyer on WBAL News Radio 1090 and FM 101.5.
0: Hi, this is C4. 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
5: 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Our number, 877-381-3811. 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It's the home to the baseball Orioles. And honestly, my family and I have seen more Orioles games than Nationals games. And we don't waste our time with the Miami baseball team. Not to be offensive, they just suck. So, I mean, I'm just saying that. Nothing personal. In fact, they need to step up their game and then we'll go. But nonetheless, we love Orioles Stadium. It's fantastic. So here, we just got informed, or I did, that this show will be on WBAL in Baltimore. And I want the people who own the station, the people who manage the station, my soon-to-be colleagues at the station, to know how much this means to me personally. I am honored. And I won't let you down. I don't let any of our affiliates down. Every day, I come behind this microphone ready and raring to go. Ready and raring to go. All 3 hours. And I want to thank the folks there. Something I always wanted to do. I didn't have to lobby them. In fact, I don't even do that anymore. So WBAL in Baltimore is our new home. And I'll tell you what it does. We are heard on WMAL in the Washington, D.C. area. You just go down Route 95. WBAL in Baltimore, WABC in New York, and I was on WABC this evening with the fantastic owner there, Katz, the wonderful team he has there, Rita Cosby, who's really a sweetheart, and by the way, Governor Patterson, former Democrat Governor Patterson, nice guy, very moderate, common sense, not like the nuts today, by the way. So I'm very honored to be on all those stations, very blessed. We have over 400 stations. Now, many of you are listening to me on radio. Maybe you're listening on the podcast. Maybe you're listening on live streaming. 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But terrestrial radio, people say it's dead. It's not dead. It's not going anywhere. As long as you have great management like we do on all of our affiliates, great companies like we do in all of our affiliates, great colleagues, local for the most part, who are fantastic. As long as you respect your audience, as Rush used to say, as long as you come ready every day, people might want to listen to you. This is a profession. It's not a BS hour or three. And you folks, honestly, I've said this many times, are the smartest of all audiences. Talk radio, concerted talk radio generally, excuse me, cholera, and this audience in particular. And the thing about radio is not only its convenience, it's history, it's provenance. And it separates the men from the boys and the women from the girls. To be honest with you, it's not that hard to do a podcast. I'm not against podcasts. I want to be clear. This program runs on a podcast as well for those who prefer that platform. That's great. As I said, we're on all platforms. But it's hard for podcasters to do radio because they're used to doing 45 minutes, an hour, 2 hours, maybe 3 days a week, four max. And that's that. That's great. But it's also why thousands and thousands of people do it. Not so with terrestrial radio. Terrestrial radio is AM, FM radio. So I'm deeply proud of what we're doing. I want to thank the folks in Baltimore. We love Baltimore. My family and I go to Baltimore often. Gets a bum rap. They got great restaurants in Baltimore. They really do. And they're only about an hour, 20 minutes from when I'm in Virginia, from Virginia where we are. Great restaurants there. Well, the same could be said of Washington and New York, of course, but I just think Baltimore in particular gets a bum's rap. It's like any other city. Honestly, certain neighborhoods, certain streets you need to stay away from. But on the other hand, there are cosmopolitan areas, there are safe areas, there are real neighborhood areas, there are real restaurants, there's a Little Italy there, things of that sort. And truly one of the greatest hospitals on the face of the earth, Johns Hopkins. So, WBAL, 101.5 FM. 1090 AM, I want to thank you. This is something I've been wanting to do for 25 years. And they're 100 years old. 100 years old. WABC is one of the oldest stations. WMAL is one of the oldest stations. Yeah, it's true. And, again, it's a great honor to have you in the audience, folks. It truly is. And thank you very, very much. We'll have another announcement in a week or two or three that we're very excited about as well. See, some shows and some hosts, well, they're losing stations, and I understand that. And I understand that sometimes stations are doing the best they can, but they can't do more. And they switch to a different platform or they close down. Other stations, maybe they're part of a bigger station group. And so it's not easy, but easier for them to do well through capitalization and reach and so forth and so on. And the competition now isn't really just within radio, station to station, AM versus FM, that sort of competition now is with social media. As I said, with podcasting, with online listening, it's extremely competitive, extremely competitive. And in the end, that's good for you, Mr. and Mrs. America. You have a zillion choices. One of the industries that's getting very badly hurt, and I'm sad to say this, is the publishing industry, books. People aren't reading books, especially young people. They're not reading books, so you wonder why they don't understand the history of socialism. It's because they don't know it. They're not taught it. In fact, they're taught socialism is fantastic, but they don't have any independent information Libraries. Who goes to a library anymore? I think people should, by the way. But it's clear. It's clear. It's not just nonfiction. It's fiction, too. People are not reading books. Now, depends on the generation. More people are reading books than in, say, other generations. But in terms of younger people, now, if you read books and you're a young person, you're the exception, okay? Most are not. Or they're very limited in what they're reading. And this is a problem because it creates a gap in knowledge. You lose your historic moorings. You lose perspective. So if somebody talks about communism and socialism and abolishing the Constitution, maybe you're receptive to it. Hey, that makes sense. They're talking about equity, equality, in a perverse sense, not in the intended sense, where you wind up with, you know, just horrendous conditions, you know, inhuman conditions. Well, maybe they're not even aware of that. You talk about the Holocaust, they don't know what happened in the Holocaust. And it's a problem. They don't know what happened in the Civil War. The massive battles that took place to keep the Union together and to end slavery, they don't have a clue. Why do we have an electoral college? They don't know. Why do we have a Senate? They don't know. And so when you have these Rasputin types, if you will, or sell them a bill of goods, why not? They listen to it. When you have faculty that's radical, anti-American, and they have tenure, and you're sending them to these schools, this is all they know. They don't know enough to push back. Anyway, I want to get on with other things. We'll be right back.
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8: A Howard County man charged in the fatal stabbing of his ex-girlfriend has been arrested in India. The man, Arjun Sharma from Colombia, filed a missing persons report in January for Nikita Gadishala of Ellicott City. A woman is charged with trying to run over a bike-riding city police officer with her car earlier this month in Fells Point. And President Donald Trump signed an executive order to rename Lake Ontario Lake America.
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6: Hey, did you guys know that kids who play sports earn more money when they grow up?
7: Of course. I knew that.
8: Hey, did you guys know that kids who read books have a bigger vocabulary?
7: Oh, yeah, absolutely.
6: Mm-hmm. Wow, jinx. Did you guys know that friendly children have more friends?
7: Mm-hmm.
8: Oh, yeah,
7: mm-hmm.
8: Yeah.
7: That's true. I knew that. Did you guys know that winter babies are better at music?
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want to read something to you, then I'm going to tell you what came to my mind immediately. My mind works a little differently. Associated Press, exclusive, U.S. Patriot missile stocks in Europe are beyond critical, quote-unquote, due to Iran war, officials say. Patriot missile stocks. What did you folks think about that as soon as you heard about it just now? Maybe you heard about it earlier. Maybe you read about it. Let's go on. AP, the U.S. military is experiencing a beyond critical shortage of advanced missile interceptors in Europe. And, of course, they point out largely driven by President Trump's war with Iran. It's not President Trump's war with Iran. God, do I hate the media. What's the source? A U.S. defense official in Europe and NATO official told the AP, two officials. Now, I find this odd for several reasons. Number one, don't these European countries have their own Patriot missile systems purchased from us? And if not, why not? Isn't that something the president has been talking about all along? That these European countries haven't stepped up, haven't put enough money towards their own defense? So I think this is a problem. Maybe they're doing it now, but it takes time. Are we the only ones with Patriot missiles? Again, we don't have to sell them the licenses, but we can sell them the end product. But number two, the biggest question or point I want to raise is this. How did we get a Patriot missile system, Mr. Producer? Ronald Reagan. Now, I was in the administration for 8 years.

0: I was not in that side of the house, national security and defense. I was at the Department of Justice during the peak of my time there. Department of Justice. Chief of Staff to really the greatest attorney general, certainly in my lifetime. And there have been many great attorneys general, but that was my mentor, is my mentor. I just spoke to him last week, an Attorney General Meese, who was as close to the president then, Reagan, as one could be. At the time where Ronald Reagan proposed this, he was ridiculed, and of course they sought to humiliate him. And they called it Star Wars. It was the Strategic Defense Initiative, or SDI. The Democrats did everything they could to try and gut the funding for it. The media did everything it could to deny the science even existed or would exist in order to create this. Reagan talked about missiles hitting missiles, even did a national address to the country. And they mocked him. They mocked him. And look what his brainchild has done for the world. Look what it's done. We wouldn't have Patriot missile systems but for Reagan and the Strategic Defense Initiative. We wouldn't have any defensive missile systems whatsoever. Missiles hitting missiles. He explained it as a bullet hitting a bullet. You can go back and do your own research and look at how the so-called scientists and engineers and experts mocked him, denied the possibility would even exist. And now we say, well, we don't have enough Patriot missiles. Well, what are those? Oh. Now, you see how they trashed Donald Trump in this article? As they do in other articles? Donald Trump's war with Iran. Really? No, it's not Donald Trump's war with Iran. Iran is at war with us, and we're finally defending ourselves. That's different. But that's the Associated Press. That's how they conduct themselves. U.S. Patriot missile stocks in Europe are beyond critical due to Iran war. So it's Reagan who caused the entire missile defense system to be. Honestly, it's the Israelis who perfected it because we had Democrats in Congress who created one obstacle after another, one barrier after another. The Israelis said this is a genius idea. We're going to run with this. And we signed an MOU with them, an MOU that actually existed. And they are so far advanced of any other country in the development that we will be using their technology now in significant part to build our Golden Dome, despite what you hear from the administration. We're going to rely heavily on their engineering expertise and their technological know-how and their experience. That's the key. This president, our great president Donald Trump, has been warning NATO over and over and over again, you're not spending enough on your own defenses. And that would include Patriot missiles. He's been warning us in this country during his first term. He had to spend a fortune to rebuild the military. Then comes in Biden and they slash it again. And here he is pushing again to increase the defense budget, to increase it from $1 trillion to $1.5 trillion. And people are, boy, that's a half a trillion dollar increase. Yeah, I get it. But that puts it still slightly below the percentage of the gross domestic product that it was under Ronald Reagan. We've got a lot of catching up to do. We're way behind on shipbuilding. We do not have the effect, what is effectively an Iron Dome over our own country to protect us. You can see when it comes to these highly technical missile systems and so forth and so on, if you believe the reports, we don't have what we need to have. This is what happens when an administration is derelict like the Biden regime. So Trump built it up after Obama, and he's having to build it up now after Biden. I'll be right back. I'm doing a quick customer satisfaction survey. 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
2: News. I'm Dave Packer. Severe downpours in the east leading to the cancellation of over 1,200 flights today and more than 7,000 delays. The last hour seen ground stops at Washington Reagan, New York's JFK, and LaGuardia. With a map over his shoulder reading, Making the Great Lakes Even Greater, President Trump signed an order in the Oval Office renaming Lake Ontario to Lake America within 30 days. It's the latest move in his trade war escalation with Canada.
3: Canada's Prime Minister Mark Carney noting the name of the lake dates back more than 400 years, adding this lake is called Lake Ontario today and forever. The lake borders New York, whose Governor Kathy Hochul bluntly rejected the president's new name, posting, "New York won't be calling it that."
2: ABC's Mary Bruce. The death toll rising in Nepal following devastating flash flooding. Officials say at least 389 people have been confirmed killed, 1,300 still missing, among them 90 Americans. This is ABC News.
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4: Traffic.
5: Between the two beltways, on the BW Parkway and 95, you're not hitting the brakes between Baltimore and D.C., both northbound and southbound. On 97 from the city to Annapolis, you're at the postage speed limit, both northbound and southbound. Now, right now at the tunnels, there's no issues at the Harbor Tunnel or the Fort McHenry. 83 from Cockeysville to the city, it's clear both north and south. On to 95 from the Beltway north to Aberdeen. I don't have any reports of anything slowing you down on the northbound side or on the southbound side. And finally, on the Beltway, I looked at the traffic cameras. Lanes are open both on the inner loop and on the outer loop. From the Mattress Warehouse Traffic Desk, I'm Abby D, WBAL News Radio 1090 and FM 101.5.
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4: Weather.
6: Scattered showers and thunderstorms early tonight, and some of the storms could be quite strong. Then partial clearing as we head toward morning. Low temperatures of 65 to 72. It'll be partly cloudy during the day Friday with high temperatures around 85. Partly cloudy skies for the upcoming weekend. Highs on both Saturday and Sunday in the low to mid 80s. I'm meteorologist Tom Tasselmeyer on WBAL News Radio 1090 and FM 101.5.
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1: Yo. We have Senate candidate John Husted, who's running in Ohio, on the program this evening. We will have, I believe, tomorrow night, Senate candidate Mike Rogers from Michigan. Correct, Mr. Producer? We will be adding additional candidates during the course of this month, next month, and the following month, because we're going to do everything we can to try and prevent the nut jobs from taking over, just being quite honest with you. Oh, wait a minute here. Mr. Producer, I don't have the right thing. I have it in reverse order. Hold on, folks. Hold on.
2: There it is.
1: Anti-Semitism is continuing to rise around the world every day. The Jewish people continue to pay the price. From growing threats against Jewish communities and acts of violence and harassment and intimidation in this country, as well as others. Many Jewish families are living with fear simply because they're Jewish. Yeah. It's something to worry about. And you'll notice it's not just Jews, but the hate crimes, inordinately, as you can see, is against Jews. Synagogues, schools. I'm not proud of this. I'm disgusted by the whole damn thing, quite frankly, America. Never thought I'd live to see the day. Synagogues, schools, community centers continue strengthening security as hatred spreads far beyond the headlines. Did you ever think rabbis would have to buy weapons, be trained in weapons? That their homes have to have bulletproof glass? Extra locks on their doors? In the United States of America? Stuff you read about in Germany in the 20s and 30s and 40s? Nuts. Right here. Things you see going on in the Middle East. We have almost 4,000 mosques. What percentage of those are breeding terrorism? A certain percentage definitely is. Our generation's doing a hell of a poor job. Our ruling class is incompetent. We have the benefit of seeing what's happened in Europe. It's destroyed. We have the benefit of seeing what's going on against the state of Israel and the Israelis there. It's constant. We have the benefit of knowing history, those of us who read, in the 20s and 30s, in the Third Reich. We have the benefit of knowing about the Marxists and the fascists and the isolationists. That's why the International Fellowship of Christians and Jews, where Christians and Jews are standing shoulder to shoulder, is working every day in Israel and around the world, helping to provide security, emergency assistance, food, critical care for vulnerable Jewish communities. For more than 40 years, the fellowship has stood alongside the Jewish people, delivering practical support when it's needed most. 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And together, we can remind God's people they're not alone. I'd love you to check out this website. I really would. There's no strings attached. There's nothing going on. Just check it out. You're going to love it. Stand with Israel in prayer today by visiting levinforthefellowship.org. That's L-E-V-I-N for the fellowship.org. Oh, yeah. It's just sad that I have to discuss these things. It really is. But this is where we are. And if I don't raise them up, and a few others of us, they're not going to get raised. So it's important that we do it. We really have no choice. I've told you before about a site called Issues and Insights. It used to be part of an editorial page of a great newspaper that doesn't exist anymore. They have a question. Is anything we've been told about Gaza true? In the nearly 3 years since Hamas terrorists invaded Israel and tortured, raped, murdered, and imprisoned innocent Israeli citizens, we've been treated to countless claims of Israeli deprecations and its reprisals that had turned out to be bogus, but none as bewildering as the claim that Gazans were being starved to death. Now, you heard a lot of these podcasters use this, a lot of these hosts use this, bring on people to reinforce this. They're still defending it. Some of them are famous. They're all infamous. They're disgusting. 2023, the New York Times reported that the deluge of online propaganda and disinformation is larger than anything seen before, according to government officials, said independent researchers. It noted that Iran, Russia, China, Lebanon, Syria, Iraq, Al-Qaeda, Islamic State, to say nothing of Hamas itself, quote, have used state media and the world's major social networking platforms to support Hamas and undercut Israel. The Times itself earlier regurgitated Hamas propaganda about a hospital bombing, only to admit that, quote, early versions of the coverage relied too heavily on claims by Hamas and did not make clear that those claims could not immediately be verified. Just a few months ago, Times columnist Nicholas Kristof claimed in print in the pages of the New York Times that Israel had trained dogs to rape Palestinian prisoners. The New York Times, folks, is just a grotesque corporation. We've talked about that at length. Now we learn that the Gaza famine was apparently another media-fueled myth. And by the way, governments were acting on it, sending as much food as humanly possible into this, attacking Netanyahu and the Jews there, the Israelis, withholding all this food. And they kept saying, we're pouring food into here as fast as we can. We're using trucks. Hamas keeps stealing it, but people are not starving. We're giving them, you know. And it didn't matter how many times I said that. It didn't matter how many times I explained what these terrorists are doing. It was as if you had to put your career on the line to defend the truth. The Free Press this week notes that a report from UNICEF finds Gaza has one of the lowest rates of acute malnutrition in the region, and that the rate of, quote, stunting, unquote, from poor nutrition is less than half the region's rate. The UNICEF-led team's, I quote, presentation also revealed that Gaza now faces a new challenge, obesity. You believe this, Rich? Obesity and excess weight, which affect a combined 4% of children under the age of 5, the Free Press said. Just a year ago, however, the same agency was claiming that 500,000 people in Gaza were at risk of dying from starvation. That, quote, starvation is present and is rapidly spreading, unquote, and that Gaza was in a race against time, quote, unquote. The Free Press notes that the latest findings do not conclude that no one in Gaza went hungry, nor did they diminish the suffering endured by Palestinians in Gaza, ongoing health concerns, but the stark reversal documented in the July report demands a closer examination of how a famine was declared in the first place, and to the extent people were starving there. That was Hamas stealing the food and then trying to sell it back. But they point out that's been the problem with coverage of this war since its beginning. Any claim by Israel is triple-checked, doubted, or ignored, while so-called facts about Israel's brutality, genocide, targeting civilians, etc., get repeated as gospel truths. Why bother having an independent news media if they can't be counted on to apply the same standards of veracity to both sides of a conflict? Well, that's true. True enough. True enough. That is a big problem, isn't it? Why anybody believes most of the media, I will never know. I will never know. You got to be very discerning in what media outlets you listen to, whatever their platform, however they communicate with you. The New York Times is the worst of the worst. There have been books written about this. I wrote a book that includes an entire chapter on this, on freedom of the press. When a The media corporation has a long and sordid history of lying and deceiving. You should put it out of business, not the government, you, by rejecting it, by not populating their websites. Because the New York Times, their history goes back to slavery, which one of its owners supported. It goes back to Stalin, which one of their key reporters, who one of their key reporters supported, and they covered it up. It goes back to covering up the Holocaust. It goes back to helping promote Castro to become the communist dictator that he is and was, I should say. And, of course, in recent times, promoting the Hamas cause. And now the Iranian cause against Trump. I'll be right back.
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6: Weather.
7: Scattered showers and a few strong thunderstorms early tonight, then partial clearing toward morning. Low temperatures from 65 to 72. We'll see partly cloudy skies on Friday, highs in the mid-80s. On Saturday and Sunday, a partly cloudy sky each day, high temperatures 83 to 86. I'm meteorologist Tom Tasselmeyer on WBAL News Radio 1090 and FM 101.5.
8: Okay, gang. So, chances are there'll never be an emergency ever, ever again.
9: Mm-hmm.
8: But just in case, let's talk about a plan.
9: Okay.
8: So, who's going to do what? 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

here we be. Excuse me. You know, folks, over the past month, more and more people have been reaching out to Monetary Gold, people in this audience, for a free evaluation of their current gold holdings. Some of you don't hold any gold or silver or platinum, but many people do now because they understand the import of diversification, and part of that diversification is with precious metals, mostly gold. Gold has fluctuated a lot over the past 12 months, but it's always been very solid. It eclipsed $5,000 an ounce in January, dropped a little. It's been recovering as we get closer and closer to the midterms, and that's my point to you. People who own gold in their retirement accounts and people who have it in their vaults or in a bank vault, well, they want to know what they have because the current market range of their holdings, it still makes sense for their long-term goals. As I talked about the other night, there are markets within this market. What kind of gold do you own, as an example? You own currency? From which country? What can you do with that currency if your back is against the wall? Can you still do those things you thought you could do? Yeah. Is it better to have gold bullion, gold bars, or gold coins, or other gold products? What about owning gold versus silver? What about owning silver versus platinum? There's so much to know, but all to your benefit, all to your benefit. And so a lot of people are having Monetary Gold take a closer look at all of these issues. And Monetary Gold is doing it for free. 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They do everything they can to demonstrate to you that they are trustworthy and professional, and they're better than the competition. 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Consult your tax and financial professional. Amen to that. Mr. Producer owns some gold, as I recall. He does. Glad you did it, aren't you? Yeah. Yeah, me too. Well, as little bits of information come in, I just feel like I'd like to share this with you because you're my radio family. And so this is, again, on a short point I thought might interest you on Dolly Parton. And this is from Fox News. Dolly Parton actually offered to try experimental drugs if, quote, no hope for cancer battle to help others, sister says. In other words, she said, if the doctors tell her there's no hope, go ahead and use me as a guinea pig. Can you imagine? She was dying, and that's what she told them. Dolly Parton stared down her own health crisis with one final act of generosity in mind. She quietly battled cancer in the months before her death. On August 25, the Islands in the Stream singer had informed fans she was struggling with her health.
but never disclosed details. I have a feeling, based on what she said and what others have said, that she had certain maladies and even intuitions that she was ill, something was going on, and she had certain illnesses for sure, but that she didn't take enough care of herself the way she was taking care of her husband. And so by the time maybe they got to it, it was too late. That's why I think it may have been so fast. But that's my supposition. It's not intended to be rude. I'm just... As she privately faced the devastating diagnosis, she was already thinking about how her fight could help others. Stella Barton, Dolly's sister, revealed the country music icon had offered to let doctors test experimental drugs on her if she ran out of treatment options, hoping they'd learned someday to save someone else. She said, "My sister is one of the most generous, thoughtful, and kind people I've ever known." She wrote on Facebook, "Did Stella, her sister, what the world saw is exactly who she was. So much so, she told me recently that if there was no hope for her, she would still allow her medical team to try experimental drugs in the hope of helping others in the future." That's quite remarkable. Stella said her sister's final wishes embodied the kindness she hoped fans would carry forward. She said, "My sister was always thinking of others, and if you want to honor her legacy, show more kindness, lift up others, give more of your time and resources," as she continued to do to the very end. She said, "I want to personally thank all of you for the outpouring of love and respect," and so forth. She said, "Did Stella, that among her most cherished memories were the simple moments she and Dolly shared long before the rest of the world woke up." There you have it. It goes on. You can read it. It's at foxnews.com. All right, folks, the Power Hour, Hour 3 is next. We shall return.

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2: You accidentally cut your daughter's bangs unevenly. 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
3: No, sweatbands are so hot right now. 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
9: 10. From ABC News, I'm Dave Packer. President Trump's latest move in his trade war tit-for-tat with Canada, renaming one of the Great Lakes.
10: We negotiated and Canada was going to have the best trade deal in the world. And what happened was that Canada walked away. We had a deal. We shook hands. The president announced it, right? Everybody was positive. Canada made the decision for political purposes. They wanted to walk away.
9: That's Howard Lutnick with the administration. Now, both the death toll and the number of Americans missing are rising in Nepal following devastating flash flooding. Officials say at least 389 people have been confirmed killed. More than 1,300 are missing, and of those, 90 are Americans. ABC's Britt Clenitz in Kathmandu.
11: The hospital's now treating victims of this deadly disaster. The urgent recovery complicated by mountains of mud and debris as the search for dozens of Americans goes through the night here. The U.S. is sending a disaster response advisor plus $500,000 in aid.
9: The FBI says it's uncovered a sweeping cyber espionage campaign that targeted some of America's most sensitive institutions. Officials say a Chinese hacking group hit government agencies, hospitals, power companies, and even defense contractors. Severe downpours in the east leading to the cancellation of over 1,300 flights today and more than 7,600 delays. The last hour has saw ground stops at Washington Reagan, New York's JFK, and LaGuardia. And a cargo plane catching fire as it landed at Los Angeles International Airport on Wednesday night.
12: You do have a small fire on your left main gear. We're now getting water on it.
9: Controllers on ATC.net, DHL, and the FAA say that the brakes on the Boeing 737 malfunctioned and the tires popped upon landing. Now, this is the latest of several aircraft tire incidents. We had five in Chicago alone recently. 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
9: Sandusky, the former Penn State football coach who was convicted of sexual abuse back in 2012, will be back in court next month. The judge called the hearing to go through the testimony after one of his accusers has recanted his account of what happened. ABC's Aaron Katursky has more.
14: This is just an evidentiary hearing. This is not going to be a motion for a new trial or anything like that. But Sandusky has long maintained his innocence.
9: Sandusky serving a lengthy prison sentence for the crimes. A judge in Washington today heard arguments over the future of the Kennedy Center for the Performing Arts. The Trump-aligned board at the Kennedy Center voted earlier this month to inscribe the venue's facade at the JFK Center for the Performing Arts, restored and renovated by President Donald J. Trump. Now back to Commerce Secretary Howard Lutnick. He spoke outside the court and said that this effort was more about refurbishing the building.
10: Right now, we expect the board has voted overwhelmingly to keep the Reach open and close the main building and let Donald Trump restore it. So that has been done by this board. So unless this judge blocks it and sort of creates a harrowing decision for the Kennedy Center, right, that's what's going to happen.
9: Former Bosnian Serb General Ratko Mladic, who was serving a life sentence for war crimes in the Yugoslavia wars in the 1990s, has died, UN officials say, at a hospital in The Hague. He was 82. Dave Packer, ABC News.
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16: The Baltimore region is officially in better shape this evening with that earlier water main break on Aviation Boulevard now officially cleared. That roadway is once again back open in both directions between Stony Run Road and I-195, so drivers are once again getting through without issue. After that, it's just the usual overnight construction to watch out for on I-95. Work inside the Fort McHenry Tunnel does continue to close bores 2 and 3. That's going to affect traffic in both directions as drivers merge either way into the remaining open bores. Otherwise, none of the other major roadways have incidents or work zones to slow you down this evening. From the Mattress Warehouse Traffic Desk, I'm Spencer Gaynor, WBAL News Radio 1090 and FM 101.5.
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15: Weather.
17: Scattered showers and a few strong thunderstorms early tonight, then skies will gradually clear toward morning. Low temperatures from 65 to 72. On Friday, a partly cloudy sky, high temperatures around 85. On Saturday, partly cloudy, a little less humid, high temperatures near 83. I'm meteorologist Tom Tasselmeyer on WBAL News Radio 1090 and FM 101.5.
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19: Here. 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
20: Hello, America. Mark Levin here. Our number, 877-381-3811. 877-381-3811. We will take calls. I hope we will take calls at the bottom of the hour. The President of the United States has announced that he's changing the name of Lake Ontario to Lake America. People are flipping out. Here's what he said. Cut five, go.
21: Things like this towards America's allies instead of doing things that...
22: Well, they haven't treated us well. The Canadian officials have treated us very badly. They're nasty people. They charge our farmers 400% tariffs. They've been doing it for a long time. And I had them figured out in my first term, and I did some pretty strong things and had it getting pretty good. And then the election was rigged, and now I'm coming back and doing it the way it... and finishing the job. but they treat us very badly. Canada treats us very badly. I would say that of all countries, as you know, we have President Xi coming in a couple of weeks. We deal with a lot of people. People oftentimes, they'll ask me, who's the worst to deal with on trade? And I said, that's easy, Canada. They are the worst to trade. And they feel entitled, and just we can't have that.
20: Mm-hmm. So people are saying, doesn't he have better things to do? As if he's only doing this. He's not only doing this. But I am reminded of all the name changes that Obama undertook, you know, to put radicals and Democrats on many of our fighting ships in the Navy, in the Coast Guard. Remember he changed the mountain, Mount McKinley, Mr. Producer, to Denali? Denali is the great one in some native language. I guess it's in the native language of Alaskans. And so people started to call me Denali instead of the great one. There's some confusion out there. I never called myself the great one. Hannity called me the great one. I get embarrassed when people say it, actually. But so there was Denali, but they were changing names on everything and so forth and so on. We had to change names back, like Fort Hood and these other forts. We had to change the names back. So here's Trump. He uses pro-American names as opposed to anti-American names like Obama and Biden would do. Okay, look, you got Lake Ontario. We're going to call it Lake America on our side of the border. What? Don't you have better things to do? Excuse me? This guy does more in 1 hour than most of its critics do in a year. I mean, I was thinking about this. He's refurbishing the White House, and not just with the ballroom, which, when he gets it done, will be spectacular. They will attack it. That's the same way they attack the Strategic Defense Initiative. The left always attacks what every Republican does. The problem is we have some people, quote-unquote, on our side to do the same thing. So what if he changed the name of Lake Ontario to Lake America, or the Gulf of Mexico to the Gulf of America? So what? What's wrong with it? Doesn't bother me in the least. I mean, there are things to question. That's not one of them. There's not a lot to question either, by the way. He uses common sense, good judgment, based in a conservative upbringing, conservative principles. So I have no problem with it. He's not wasting time. He should be spending time doing something else. Like what? Like a Democrat raising taxes? President in the Oval Office has asked about our buddy Ted Cruz in 2028 if Ted decides to run for president. Listen to this very carefully. Now, Ted Cruz and I are buddies. We are tight. Cut six, go.
0: Ted Cruz keeps teasing a 2028 presidential run. You've run against him for president. Do you think he could beat president? What's your reaction to that?
22: You say he's going to run? Or?
0: He's teasing at 20. He's talking about it.
22: You don't mean 2020, but you
0: 2028.
22: Mean...
0: 2028.
22: Yeah. I would say that he's very talented. He's a very good friend of mine. I think he might do that, yeah.
0: Mr. President.
22: He's a talented guy.
20: Wow. And he didn't endorse him, but he didn't attack him. He didn't say, no, look, I got my guy. He didn't say that. You know whom that must drive nuts? We all know. When Rubio's name comes up, again, he's not committal to the Veep. Now, maybe one day he will be. Maybe one day he will be. I don't know. What do I know? But Cruz is, he's definitely solid as a rock. DeSantis, solid as a rock. We have great, great people. Not enough. And so these guys stand out. These guys stand out. Florida is the, now I guess it's the third most populous state in the country. This state, I'm in Florida, is bristling with vigor. It's bristling with opportunities. It's bristling with people who are proud to be Floridians. Some of them recent, some of them not so recent. Proud as hell. And it's a wonderful lifestyle in Florida down here. And more people want to be part of it. But there is no denying or debating, certainly in my view, that Ron DeSantis is the greatest governor in my lifetime. Period. The greatest governor in my lifetime. There have been some great governors, but not as great as DeSantis. That is a fact. So if you're a Republican, certainly if you're a constitutional conservative, you don't want to sideline somebody like DeSantis. That's not to say he plans to run. I don't know what he plans to do. Maybe he'll run in the future at some point. But a man with his talent, his experience, his accomplishments, the greatest governor in my view again, and many people's view down here, I can tell you that, in history, certainly in modern history, that would be a mistake. But I also get the sense with Ted Cruz, Ted is a, well, it's like a race. You know, you watch the Kentucky Derby or the Preakness or whatever, and those horses are in the stalls. He's a thoroughbred. He is a conservative thoroughbred. And he's been a fantastic senator. You know, a senator is different from a governor. A governor has to be an executive and manage and so forth, so we know all that. But this guy's a thoroughbred, and I feel like he's waiting to get out of the gate. Don't you, Mr. Producer? And when he ran against President Trump is definitely a force of nature. Nobody was going to beat him. Now, we didn't know this. Other people didn't know this until they were beaten by him. But he's force of nature. And he is. And let me tell you, I've said it till I'm blue in the face. When he goes, we are going to miss him. I don't just mean his charisma and his personality, that for sure. But his substance, his brain, his quickness to make good decisions, his principles, like in taking on Iran and Maduro and so forth and so on. This is, I'm telling you, this is a truly remarkable human being. Truly a fantastic president of the United States. People say, well, he's not the greatest necessarily. Well, if he's not, he's certainly up there. It is very hard under today's circumstances to really be a great president. With all the massive bureaucracy and the lawsuits and the activist judges and on. And yet he is. He absolutely is. But I thought you'd want to hear what the president had to say about Ted Cruz. It was very, very complimentary. Again, I wouldn't read too much into it one way or another, except for the fact that he didn't shut it down from his perspective, did he? Yeah, I would say he's very talented. He's a very good friend of mine. I think he might do that, yeah. Okay. That's pretty good. We'll be right back.
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23: A Howard County man charged in the fatal stabbing of his ex-girlfriend has been arrested in India. The man, Arjun Sharma from Colombia, filed a missing persons report in January for Nikitha Gadishala of Ellicott City. A woman is charged with trying to run over a bike-riding city police officer with her car earlier this month in Fells Point. And President Donald Trump signed an executive order to rename Lake Ontario Lake America.
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3: Weather.
17: Scattered showers and thunderstorms early tonight, and some of the storms could be quite strong. Then partial clearing as we head toward morning. Low temperatures of 65 to 72. It'll be partly cloudy during the day Friday with high temperatures around 85. Partly cloudy skies for the upcoming weekend, highs on both Saturday and Sunday in the low to mid 80s. I'm meteorologist Tom Tasselmeyer on WBAL News Radio 1090 and FM 101.5.
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0: pleasure to have with us John Husted. He's running for the Senate in Ohio against a radical left-winger who always pretends to be a moderate. I know him well, Sherrod Brown. I call him Sherrod Brown because, in my view, he's a complete phony. How are you, sir?
1: I'm doing great. Thanks for having me on the show.
0: You got it. So give the nation a little bit of your background, if you would.
1: Well, look, I got appointed to the Senate when J.D. Vance became vice president. So I was lieutenant governor of Ohio, and then Governor DeWine and President Trump were looking for somebody that they could agree on to be appointed to J.D.'s seat, and that was me. And so I gladly accepted the role to serve as U.S. Senator, but now I've got to run to keep the seat. I'm one of the seats that are going to determine whether we keep the Senate majority or not. But look, I'm an Ohio guy, even though I was born in Detroit, Michigan. I started out life in a foster home there, was blessed to be adopted, and grew up in rural Ohio, and just love my state, love my country, and I'm proud to serve.
0: Mm-hmm. And this is a very, very important race because Brown is not a moderate, is he?
1: No. But he was elected in 1974. He's been in public office for 52 years. The only jobs he's ever had is an elected official and a professor, okay? And I go around Ohio, and I ask this question. I ask people, I'm like, can you name? He was in Washington for 32 years. Can you name a single thing that he did to make your life better? And it's just laughter, chuckles, blank stares, because he's done nothing to make people's lives better.
0: And yet he runs, as I recollect, as the people's candidate for the working people. We've heard this before, as the union guy and all the rest, and he gets all their support. And are you able to keep up money-wise with him?
1: We flipped some of that.
0: Oh, good.
1: We flipped some of that. We have more, he lost, by the way, for your listeners, he lost 2 years ago to Bernie Moreno by 200,000 votes, but it's a different election cycle because we're in a midterm, different turnout model, much closer in this cycle. But we flipped labor unions. The Fraternal Order of Police always endorsed Sherrod Brown his entire career, endorsed me this time. Building and construction trades, several of them we flipped. We have sheriffs and law enforcement officials. One of them who actually did a commercial for Sherrod Brown the last time, who's flipped and endorsed me this time.
0: Wow.
1: So people, they figured him out. They know it's all phony. He says he cares about working people, but he voted to let China in the World Trade Organization and shipped our jobs to China. He closed 23 power plants in the state of Ohio.
0: Wow.
1: We used to be a net electricity exporter. Now we're an importer because he and the radical climate change crowd worked to close 23 power plants in Ohio. And now we have to pay higher electricity prices because of that. I could go on. He was part of the open border crowd, right? Said that Republicans were making up the crisis at the border. That led to, an invasion of our country from people illegal aliens. And then he did sanctuary cities and sanctuary states, all that kind of stuff, voted to support that all the time, sending your tax dollars to illegals for health care and Social Security and all those kinds of things. People in Ohio figured him out. They don't want this guy. And there's a lot of reasons, because he's done more to harm them than he's done to help them.
0: By the way, just as a side coming, you sound almost too nice to be a

0: politician, by the way. Very nice man, you sound like to me. Now, let me ask you this. Or a conservative talk radio host, for that matter. Let me ask you this. The polls show him with a bit of a lead. Is that correct? And can you catch him and defeat him, obviously, is the question.
1: So we look at polls all the time. They're all within the margin of error. The last poll I saw had us tied with him 46-46. It's a tough election. There's no doubt. But that's okay. Like, doing important things in life should be tough. I don't expect easy things. No one's ever given me anything in life. I've had to fight for everything I've gotten. And I don't expect to do anything else other than fight hard and win because there's so much at stake. And remember, like in Ohio, this is – I'm sorry, I'm a football guy. I played college football. But this is like
0: – Oh, that's a big deal to me.
1: Of an away game.
0: Yes. Huh? That's a big deal to me. I'm a football – I'm not play it. Watch it. I'm a stands guy, but I like it.
1: Yeah. But it's you know, people are just getting back from their – August vacations, they're putting their kids in school, they're focused on Friday Night Football. They're not thinking about November elections in August. And if you look at the polling data, when Bernie Moreno beat Sherrod Brown 2 years ago in a much better environment than I'm running in, he was down by anywhere from 5 to 7 points the whole summer. When J.D. Vance ran before that, he was down in the summer. You got to run the campaign. Like, you can't figure out at halftime who's going to win the game, particularly if the game's tied. Okay, and that's where we are right now. It's a matter of who plays the best game in the second half. That's what September and October will be in the way to November. I'm ready. I'm ready for the fight. I'm energized for it. There's so much at stake. The country, freedom. Mm-hmm. I mean, the Democratic Socialists are taking over the Democratic Party. They want to seize. They want to seize your capital. They want to seize the means of production. They want to make you less free, and they want to take over more control of your money and your time and your treasure. And that's worth fighting for. I don't mind a tough fight.
0: And I'm reminded in what you say here, you're so right, because Reagan was behind Carter in September of 1980. Of course, he slaughtered him when the race was over. Let me ask you something. Does it help you or hurt you if I endorse you?
1: I've taken endorsements from anybody who wants to endorse me.
0: Anybody?
2: Well.
1: Well, in particular, you. Look, the people who listen to your show in Ohio, they need to be motivated. Because, look, I'll tell you, you know, when the border invasion was occurring, people were outraged, right? When men were playing women's sports, when transgender surgeries were being done on minors, people were outraged, and they got out there and they voted for Donald Trump. And then president gets in there and he stops the invasion at the border. He starts deporting people who were here illegally. He cracks down on all of this nonsense. And then people are like, well, yeah, we fixed it. Well, it can flip right back in the other direction just as simply if we don't continue to fight the good fight.
0: All right. Well, I'm going to endorse you because I think your race is crucially important. And I know who Sherrod Brown is, and I know what he's done in the past. He is a leader of the hard left. He was like quasi-DSA before there was a DSA. If people want to help you, sir, where do they go?
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0: All right, sir. Good luck. Whole country is rooting for you. We'll be right back.
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1: Traffic.
2: The Baltimore region is looking good this evening with no major incidents left to slow you down. So the main thing to watch out for is going to be the usual overnight construction, which has officially settled in. On the Beltway outer loop, you lose a single right lane between Lockraven Boulevard and Providence Road with another single right lane closure just past Liberty Road. But otherwise, the rest of outer loop of the Beltway flows free and clear. Moving on to I-95, work inside the Fort McHenry Tunnel closes bores 2 and 3, affecting traffic in both directions as drivers merge into the remaining open bores. But otherwise, no other major incidents or work zones to report this evening that slow you down. From the Mattress Warehouse Traffic Desk, I'm Spencer Gaynor, WBAL News Radio 1090 and FM 101.5.
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1: Weather.
3: Scattered showers and a few strong thunderstorms early tonight, then partial clearing toward morning. Low temperatures from 65 to 72. We'll see partly cloudy skies on Friday, highs in the mid-80s. On Saturday and Sunday, a partly cloudy sky each day, high temperatures 83 to 86. I'm meteorologist Tom Tasselmeyer on WBAL News Radio 1090 and FM 101.5.
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7: Hey, did you guys know that kids who play sports earn more money when they grow up?
8: Of course. I knew that.
9: Hey, did you guys know that kids who read books have a bigger vocabulary?
8: Oh, yeah, absolutely.
7: Mm-hmm. Wow, jinx. Did you guys know that friendly children have more friends?
8: Mm-hmm.
9: Oh, yeah.
8: Mm-hmm.
9: Yeah.
8: That's true. I knew that. 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
2: 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Two unbelievable shows. Saturday night, Steve Moore and Representative Mike Lawler, who's fantastic. And Sunday night, our friend Chris Rufo and the great Rebecca Hendricks. Now, I'm going to discuss on Saturday night capitalism like you've never heard it discussed on TV before. Well, let me put it this way. Not since the greats Milton Friedman and Tom Sowell, and Bill Buckley and so forth. But not since that, not in 20 years, you're going to hear the greatest explanation in 20 years. And then you can call me next week and tell me if I was right or I overstated it. I don't believe so. So here's what I'd love you to do. If you're a real, true blue Levinite, you've heard me say it, how about you do it this evening? Set your DVR or whatever recording device you use for 8 p.m. Eastern Time Saturday night on Fox, 8 p.m. Eastern Time Sunday night on Fox. Let me tell you why. Last Saturday, Mr. Producer, we had two preseason football games and a key baseball game all at 8 p.m. Eastern Time. And we did very, very well. But if you set your recording device, you don't have to make choices. In other words, you can watch one and then the other. If you prefer to watch the sports or something else that's going on. Now, Sunday, Mr. Producer, Google something. What time is 60 Minutes on Sunday? Take a look. Everybody, a moment of silent prayer. I remember when my buddy Steve Malzberg did that. Whatever happened to Steve Malzberg? Do you know Steve Malzberg gave me my first break on radio as a sub? And the second person to do it was the great Oliver North. It's true. Yes. 7 p.m. Sunday night. So when they run sports on Sunday, 60 Minutes is delayed. And it comes on, guess what? 8 p.m., my time slot. There's also great shows on network TV. And again, there's football and baseball. Set your DVR, set your recording device. I urge all Levinites, all great patriots, to go ahead and do it. So at least you can watch it at another time if you're not going to watch it live. But I prefer you watch it live. Don't get me wrong. But I want you to watch it. That's the point. I want you to check it out. So let's call this a Levin surge, can we? Some of you in your cars or your trucks. Some of you still at the office or still at your place of work. Some of you are at the dinner table or you're cleaning up. Take a moment, break away. I don't mean leave your car. You understand what I mean. But those of you who can, let's go ahead and set it. Because I really want you to see this as we get closer and closer to the midterm elections. Because I'm going to announce on Saturday night, I'm going to tell you first, you're the radio audience, my number one love. I'm going to announce that pretty much every weekend, one of the shows, I'm going to go through this process of promoting capitalism, attacking socialism and communism, and then applying it to present events and the election. Because I just feel too many people, not just young people, too many people don't know what's at stake and they don't know the case to be made for our society and for our economic system. And so rather than just bounce around, which I never do anyway, but bounce around like too many do, from one issue to the next, to the next guest, next guest, next guest. I'm not doing any of that. How did you like my long-form, one-hour interview of Senator Ted Cruz on Sunday? You loved that, right? Right, Rich? And the subject, Clarence Thomas, is so important. Well, guess what? I will be interviewing. I'm not allowed to talk about this, but I will tell you anyway. For the Sunday before Labor Day, that's not that far away, Rich. A full hour with Victor Davis Hanson and his brand new book, which is a killer. And I interview them mostly by getting out of their way. This is very hard for people who are on TV and radio and podcasters. Have you ever noticed, for instance, you hear some host, they ask the guest a question, and then they can't wait to ask another question, or they can't wait to answer the question they just asked. Have you noticed that, Mr. Producer? And do you hear them, like, huffing and puffing to get in, like, I'm like, relax. We see you all the time. We hear you all the time. Just like me, you see me and hear me. If the guest is meaningful and substantive, let them speak. It's one thing if they're rambling on and on. But when you have the kind of guest who's top tier, marquee, not because they're famous, they may be, but because they're smart, learn from them and let the audience learn from them. That's what I try to do. That's what I try to do. And I have to do that because none of these leftists will come on the show. I don't interview podcasters. Come on now, debate me. They say in between drinks. Or if their pants aren't on. No, that's okay. Are they cowards? Folks, I'm not going to bring you, my audience, into their world. I've decided that. My wife's decided that. My employers have decided. It's not going to happen. But if it's a Bernie Sanders or an AOC, now these are good debaters. I'm all game. Jamie Raskin, I'm all game. But we can't get them. They don't want to come on. Anyway, that's the long and the short of it. So going forward, right up to and through Election Day, we're going to spend time. And what I'm going to do Saturday night, I think you're going to really love. I'm going to take the philosophical breakdown, capitalism, where it comes from, where it originated from, what these words even mean. I'm going to apply it to what's going on today. I'm going to apply it to some of the weaknesses we see in these quote-unquote pseudo-conservatives who are trying to take over this movement, because I'm not going to surrender to this. Neither are you. We haven't spent all this time together in all these years to surrender to that. Not going to happen. To quote the great George H.W., not going to happen. Not going to happen. Or to quote Joe Biden, don't do it. Don't do it. Why am I quoting Joe Biden? Joe Biden can't quote Joe Biden. That's correct. You know, people keep putting expenses on their credit card. Not because they want to, and many of you, but because you have to. Right? And one of the reasons you have to is because the damn credit cards themselves, it's a terrible cycle. You got big balances on them, started during the Biden regime. And then the interest builds up, and then you're on what I call this debt decline, this debt cycle. Now, if you're being squeezed today, even if you're in a decent income, you and your spouse, if you're married, if you're not married, I don't want to know about it. If you're a he and she's a he and he's a she and she's a it, you know, whatever works. Maybe you can try out for the WNBA. But anyway, if your budget is now squeezing you because you have these damn payments to make and the debt's getting worse and worse, or it's hanging over your head like a dark cloud, well, don't stress. 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
3: Weather.
4: Scattered showers and a few strong thunderstorms early tonight, then skies will gradually clear toward morning. Low temperatures from 65 to 72. On Friday, a partly cloudy sky, high temperatures around 85. On Saturday, partly cloudy, a little less humid, high temperatures near 83. I'm meteorologist Tom Tasselmeyer on WBAL News Radio 1090 and FM 101.5.
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0: One moment, ladies and gentlemen. I'm trying to get it for you here. This is breaking news as far as I'm concerned. New York Post. Trying to get the full article here, folks. Here it is. What's with these ads? It never ends. Trump administration set to target George Soros nonprofit, Southern Poverty Law Center, and CARE in major tax crackdown sources. Well, it sounds like the president, who has come under attack even by friendly so-called, at a time he's naming it, you know, Lake Ontario, Lake America. Don't we have better things to do? Such morons out there, truly. This president isn't doing one thing at a time. He's doing 100 things at a time. Is there another Republican president, another Republican administration that would do half of what this president has the guts to do? I'm quite serious about this. Treasury Secretary Scott Bessent and the IRS could revoke the tax-free status of left-wing nonprofits such as George Soros' Open Society Foundation, the Southern Poverty Law Center, and the Council on American-Islamic Relations. Three sources familiar with the matter have told the Post. It is part of a Trump, a Trump-backed crackdown on bogus charities, and Treasury officials are drawing up a sweeping audit of outfits deemed to be using and abusing Uncle Sam's tax code. The three people briefed on the Treasury Department's internal policy told them. Bessent's inner circle is drafting a blueprint that could ultimately stop non-compliant organizations of their 501c3 status, according to two of the people familiar with the plans. I don't like that they're leaking, but it's out there. It's national, so I'm not going to ignore it, and I want you to be aware of it. Is this not a long time coming, America? Can you think of another Republican who would do that? Well, DeSantis and Cruz, I think. And Vance, too, for that matter. But isn't this unbelievable? Crucially important? Especially CARE and Soros. Southern Poverty Law Center, very, very important as well. Though I think they're pretty much on their back. But, you know, they're never on their back, really, are they? Let's take some quick calls. Do we have time, Mr. Bedu? Well, do I owe you something first here? I think I do. How much time is left, by the way? All right. 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All right, let's see how quickly we can do this. Hello, hello, and hello. Let's go to Pete, Albany, New York, the great WGDJ. Go.
1: Mark, you're superb. I want to tell you, I listened to you earlier driving home when you talked about Judeo-Christian heritage and symbolism. I'm Catholic, but I believe in the Old Testament just as much as the New. And you mentioned both of them. And it is important for our culture to believe in God and what's right and wrong. The other point I wanted to make was...
0: Yeah.
1: Oh, my pleasure. And you're superb. Oh, the other point I want to make was candidates like Syed and the DSA. Mm-hmm. I read a few weeks ago an article that said that the DNA, or the National Democratic Society, or organization, is low on funds. They only have like $2 or $3 million. But the RNC has 124. That's as of 3 weeks ago. So my theory is the new candidates are going off the guardrails. They're just going for the liberal donors, and they don't feel any obligation to stay in midstream. So that's my theory on why they're
0: that's
1: going
0: interesting.
1: To streams.
0: You might be right. It'll all play out. We'll know soon enough. But we have to fight like we're behind, and we have to fight like all of them have a shot at winning because they do. That was very kind of you to say all those things, Pete, and a great call. Thank you, brother. Let's go to Sharon Edgewater, New Jersey, the great WABC. Sharon, how are you?
2: I'm fine, thank you, Mark. I keep on thinking, just like you do, why aren't they arming the people in Iran? Why can't they arm them? There's not going to be any people left by the time they get around to arming them. Every day, every week, I'm looking at the people they're killing, they're hanging, they're killing a girl because her hair was showing out under her scarf. All these kinds of horrible things. Like I said, there was not going to be too many people left by the time they get around to it. So I thought you had a pipeline to President Trump, and maybe you could speak to him about it instead of just always wondering why.
0: You know, the President of the United States, in a response to media or somebody, they said, Mark Levin, do you listen to what Mark Levin has to say? Has he contacted you lately? Does he contact you? The President of the United States says, when I want to know what Mark Levin believes, I watch his Saturday and Sunday show because he says to me what he says to America. So to answer your question, that's my pipeline. The President knows exactly where I stand. But for all I know, there's some of that going on, quite frankly. I don't know. I would never ask him. Because that would be classified, obviously. But if it is classified, it's the best kept secret in Washington because they leak like a sieve over there in the, I don't know which department, but they leak like sieves. I think it's the isolationists who leak. We salute our armed forces, police officers, firefighters, emergency personnel, our truckers. ICE, we love you, ICE. We certainly do. And all the rest of you folks out there, God bless you. I hope we'll see you tomorrow, yeah? Tomorrow's the day. Have a great night.
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11: Right now on WBAL TV 11 News, a Baltimore City police officer accused of taking a woman home in his police cruiser while on duty and raping her. I'm Tori Yorgi with why deputies believe there could be more victims.
12: Body camera video shows us the moment an officer gets clipped by a car while on the job. How a simple parking ticket turned into a whole lot more for one Baltimore City police officer.
13: A date is set for the Maryland Supreme Court to make a decision on whether redistricting will be on the November ballot. This as the state grapples with an uncertain future for mail-in voting.
4: WBAL TV 11 News at 11 starts right now.
12: Good evening. I'm Deborah Wiener.
13: And I'm Andre Hepkins. Thank you for joining us this evening. We are learning disturbing details about the arrest of a Baltimore City police officer. He's accused of raping a woman while on duty.
12: Tori Yorgi spoke with the sheriff and joins us live outside of the Baltimore City Police Department.
13: So, Tori, we know that DNA is ultimately what led to this Baltimore officer's arrest.
7: Yeah, Andre, Deb, that DNA evidence collected is what the sheriff says really helped tie them to a Baltimore City police officer as the suspect in this rape investigation. That is according, again, to the Harford County Sheriff's Office, because that is where the crime happened. But they say it was a Baltimore City police officer who was on duty and in his patrol car taking that woman home, who is now facing several rape charges. A Baltimore City police officer accused of raping a woman involved in a call he initially responded to. The crime happening in Harford County back on June 3rd, according to the Harford County Sheriff's Office.
14: Sadly, when it happens, when something like this happens, and this is the extreme, you know, next to homicide, it doesn't get much worse than a first and second degree rape. It stains the entire profession.
7: Sheriff Jeff Gaylor says his deputies arrested Baltimore City police officer Daniel Oxendine on Thursday after DNA evidence came back linking him to a rape investigation. The sheriff says Oxendine was responding to a domestic incident in Baltimore City back in June, where a victim or witness at that scene needed a ride back to her Harford County home. The sheriff says Oxendine's supervisor gave him permission to take the victim home while on duty in his police cruiser. And once at her Harford County home, deputies say Oxendine went inside and sexually assaulted her. The sheriff says despite no other violations right now, he believes there could be other victims.
14: The audacity, the boldness of this crime has us concerned. And I say many times I see things after 40 years and I say to myself, this isn't the first time this person has done that. So I think in this case, it's probably likely that maybe there are other victims.
7: Baltimore police say Oxendine's police powers were suspended, and after the arrest Thursday, he's now suspended without pay while the investigation continues. He's facing first and second degree rape, burglary with intent to commit rape, misconduct in office, and law enforcement officer engaging in a sexual act with a victim or witness of an investigation.
14: I said many times I disagree with what our legislature does in this state. This is one they got right. That is a violation of public trust, and it's additional charges that he'll have to answer for.
7: The sheriff is asking anyone with any information, any other potential victims, to come forward. You can contact that number there on your screen. You could also contact the Baltimore Police Department, who did tell me that Oxendine has been on the force with them since 2017. He is currently at the Harford County Detention Center awaiting his initial court appearance, which will be a bond hearing set to happen tomorrow. We'll keep you posted. Live from outside of BPD headquarters, Tori Yorgi, WBAL TV 11 News.
13: Tori, thank you very much. All right, it was a very busy day weather-wise, as many parts of the state were dealing with a severe thunderstorm warning for much of the afternoon.
12: Let's take a live look now at our tower cam. It's pretty calm out there right now. Still some lingering showers to deal with, but the worst of the weather is behind us. And that brings us to the chief, Tom Tasselmeyer, joining us now.
13: So, Tom, it sounds like we're in for a nice weekend.
15: Yeah, the trend is certainly in our favor here as we head toward Friday and the weekend, as far as getting rid of the showers and storms and bringing in a little more sunshine as we head through Friday and into the weekend especially. And those showers and storms that we had earlier today are winding down. We're even getting, fortunately, a few breaks in the clouds to the north and west of Baltimore. Notice the thinning of the cloud cover here. I stepped out on the weather veranda here on TV Hill, and you could see the moon a little bit. So we're actually able to see a little bit, at least the beginning, of the lunar eclipse. It started at 10:35. It's going to peak around just after midnight tonight. So right now, that moon is beginning to be eclipsed. It's the full sturgeon moon of August, and the shadow is starting to spread across it. It'll end before 2 o'clock in the morning. If the clouds break in your neighborhood, you might be able to see that lunar eclipse over the course of the next hour or two. Tomorrow, after the clouds break, we'll get some afternoon sunshine, and we'll keep an eye on those showers and storms as they push farther to the south onto the lower eastern shore. The weekend is looking good. We'll detail that coming up in just a little bit.
12: All right, Tom, thank you. And you can track storms anytime using our animated radar maps and turn on Lightning Tracker All of this in the WBAL TV 11 News app. Tonight, a driver is facing charges after police say she tried to hit a police officer on a bicycle with her car. This happened 2 weeks ago in Fells Point, and tonight we are seeing that body camera video of how quickly the encounter escalated. 11 News' Ashley Hinson joins us now with what happened.
16: Officer Larry Paisano has been with the Baltimore Police Department for 33 years and was working one of his final shifts before retirement. Police say it all started with him trying to write a $30 parking ticket. It was just before 10, the night of August 13th. Paisano was on bike patrol along Thames Street in Fells Point. Police say he spotted Tamia Anderson's pink Tesla illegally parked. Body camera video shows Paisano in front of the car telling Anderson to turn it off.
17: No, you're not being arrested. You're going to be issued a citation. Hey!
18: You can't get out of my way, sir.
16: Police say Anderson's car hit the wheel of Faisano's bike. He followed her, calling out her license plate over his radio. Then police say she put the car in reverse.
17: One George Victor.
18: Get off the $1,900
19: The alarming one for me is the fact that when he started following her on the bike, she put the car in reverse and tried to run him over. She wasn't just trying to give him a little love tap or something the second time. She was trying to run him over, which could have killed him.
16: Faisano was not injured. Another officer stopped Anderson and arrested her. She now faces charges including assault and fleeing and eluding police.
20: The defendant's blatant disregard for the rule of law and the safeties for others is absolutely astounding.
16: Anderson is now out on bond. She's due back in court next month. In the newsroom tonight, I'm Ashley Hinson.
13: Ashley, thank you. An unruly crowd in Towson leads to multiple arrests. Businesses called police after college-aged kids poured out of a bar and into the street. This new surveillance video shows crowds forming near Allegheny Avenue last night. Officers arrived and worked to break it up. Business owners say it's not the first time this has happened, and some in the community say they want to see more accountability from bars and parents.
21: It reminds me of when we had the teens going over in the mall and causing havoc and having a whole bunch of fights. And now it's worse because it's these grown adults with alcohol.
22: I just wish that we could get to a place where, you know, these things aren't happening. We have better, you know, resources for these kids to have fun. Because obviously they want to have fun, but they have to do it responsibly.
13: Now, two people were arrested and charged with disorderly conduct. Businesses say the crowd dispersed after police got to the scene there.
12: Police want to know who is burglarizing businesses in Hamden. In the past 2 days, someone smashed in the doors of four North Baltimore businesses. Two of them were hit just before 5 this morning. Thieves broke into King's Pizza and Subs and managed to steal the restaurant's cash register. 20 minutes later, police say either the same group or someone else broke into One World Cafe. That's on West University Parkway across from Hopkins. Their cash register was also taken. Anyone who knows something about these cases should contact Baltimore police.
13: Baltimore is deciding whether big data centers need to be regulated and how to do just that. The ongoing debate flared up this afternoon at a planning commission hearing. The commission is considering a city council bill that would allow large data centers in certain industrial zones. Opponents say economic growth isn't worth the environmental cost. Supporters say it's crucial to get restrictions into city code before the one-year moratorium on new data centers expires next spring.
23: We recommend that city council defer action on data center zoning regulation until the impact study required under City Council Bill 26-01-58 is complete and return to the council with companion legislation anticipated by March of 27.
13: Now, after the staff recommendation, the commission began hearing testimony from a long list of people who are opposed to data centers, including the bill's sponsor. A man charged with killing his ex-girlfriend in Howard County is in custody tonight in India. In January, Arjun Sharma filed a missing persons report for his ex, Nikita Godishala, telling police he last saw her on New Year's Eve. Days later, investigators found Godishala stabbed to death inside of her apartment in Colombia. Authorities learned that Sharma flew to India the same day he made the report. So far, there's no timeline for Sharma's extradition to Maryland.
12: Last night, we told you gubernatorial candidate Dan Cox and Wes Moore will debate one another on October 6, a rematch between Governor Moore and Cox. Back in 2022, Moore beat Cox by a 2-1 margin. Moore's campaign plans to emphasize his record and accomplishments. Cox is focusing on affordability, blaming Moore's administration for rising energy costs, and promising agency audits, greater accountability, and tax cuts.
0: He can always talk about the affordability issue. He can talk about taxes. But these issues are already baked into people's perceptions of Governor Moore. It would have to be something new.
12: The Cox campaign issued a statement calling on the governor to agree to at least two more debates before Election Day. New tonight, the state Supreme Court hearing on redistricting set to happen next Thursday at 9 a.m. A judge ruled yesterday that the redistricting question cannot go on the November ballot. Democrats appealed that ruling. The state's election administrator is hoping a decision on that appeal comes quickly. Next Thursday is also the day that ballots are set to be printed.
13: Maryland elections officials are moving forward with preparations for November despite a U.S. Supreme Court ruling earlier this week. President Trump signed an executive order in March that requires states to send lists of eligible mail-in voters. Ballots would then be verified through a new USPS database before they could be sent out. In a ruling Monday, the High Court did not decide whether the order is legal, but said states do not have the authority to challenge it just yet. That could open the door for the rule to take effect, but time is running out.
1: Our election officials here are going to begin printing, addresses and, things that need to go on those envelopes, right after Labor Day. And those need to go into the mail, according to federal law, on September 17th.
13: Now, Maryland's top election official says he does not expect any impact to the midterm elections. Yesterday, Maryland joined 24 other states and filed a lawsuit that claims the U.S. Postal Service rule breaks federal laws. The situation in Nepal is growing dire after flash floods decimated parts of that country.
12: And dozens of Americans among the thousands still missing. We have new details on the search and rescue and more shocking video of the moments that wall of water came rushing in.
13: Plus the Maryland seafood industry and a breath of sigh of relief after getting caught up in the president's trade war with Canada. One side is backing off. The reason for the change.
15: And the storms are winding down as the skies try to clear up in time for Friday and the weekend.
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2: The Baltimore region is looking good this evening, with the only notable incident right now being debris reported on the outer loop at the Baltimore National Pike, but no lane information has been confirmed right now, so drivers are just advised to use caution. The main thing to watch out for is going to be the usual overnight construction, though. The Beltway outer loop again, you lose a single right lane between Lockraven Boulevard and Providence Road, with another single right lane closure just past Liberty Road. On I-95, work inside the Fort McHenry Tunnel closes bores 2 and 3, affecting traffic in both directions as drivers merge into the remaining open bores. But otherwise, no other major incidents or work zones to report this evening. From the Mattress Warehouse Traffic Desk, I'm Spencer Gaynor, WBAL News Radio 1090 and FM 101.5.
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0: Monday is the first day back to school for students in Harford County Public Schools. And today we talked to school superintendent Dr. Diane Mack. She gave us a look ahead of what students will see as they return to classes. She says they can expect a warm and welcoming environment. And Dr. Mack is also challenging students to do the best they can this year.
1: To all of our students, I would say, how are you going to be ready? What are the specific things that you're going to do to make sure that you're showing up on time, ready to learn each and every day, and making sure that they're engaged in their learning experience and that those that are here to support them know what their goals are in school, knows what their goals are beyond school, and that they design a path in conjunction with their parents and their educators to get there.
0: Just get to aim high. 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And scan the QR code on the screen to go right to complete back to school guide. It has key dates, the school supply checklists, and information on vaccinations. 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
2: The U.S. is deploying disaster response teams to Nepal to assist in the search and rescue efforts after these catastrophic mudslides. At least 390 people have died and thousands more, including Americans, are missing. A glacier collapse sent towers of water into the region between Nepal-China's border. The collapse happened without warning. No one had time to escape. The floods took out bridges and roads, making it harder for rescue teams to reach the disaster area. 22 hours after the floods, China sent emergency responders to the region. Now, Baltimore County Executive Kathy Klossmeyer is weighing in, saying in part, quote, our hearts are with our Nepali and Tibetan neighbors as catastrophic flooding continues along the Nepal-Tibet border. We are thinking of everyone who has lost loved ones, those still waiting for news, and all whose families and communities have been affected.
0: A deal to reopen the Strait of Hormuz appears to be within reach despite no communication between the U.S. and Iran. Iranian negotiators say they've reached an agreement with Oman regarding control of the shipping channels and its revenues. Negotiators from Oman say military ships would likely not be allowed to sail into the strait. Pressure is mounting against Iran to reopen the strait. And just last week, the United Arab Emirates suspended trade relations with Iran, kickstarting the White House's attempt to further isolate Tehran.
2: Good news for seafood business in our state. Canada will not include seafood in its counter tariffs against the U.S. The country's Department of Finance director said the decision is based on recent feedback. Canada is matching the Trump administration's 50% tariffs. The trade war between the two countries appears far from over, though. This afternoon, President Trump signed an executive order to rename Lake Ontario Lake America.
3: People oftentimes, they'll ask me, who's the worst to deal with on trade? And I said, that's easy, Canada. They are the worst to trade. And they feel entitled, and just we can't have that.
2: Now back to the renaming. This will only apply to the U.S. Geographic Naming Service, much like the renaming of the Gulf of Mexico. Canada cannot be forced to adopt the Lake America name.
0: In tonight's Consumer Alert, the most valuable company in the world gained more than $400 billion in value. AI chipmaker NVIDIA had a big day on Wall Street and gave the NASDAQ composite a big boost. NVIDIA boasted to Wall Street that the artificial intelligence business is booming. Business is so good, NVIDIA expects its revenue to jump by more than 70% in the fiscal year ending in January. Economists expect it about 45%. The news sent shares of NVIDIA up 9% today, and by the sound of the closing bell, NVIDIA had added $442 billion to its market value, resulting in a market capitalization of $5.5 trillion. The NASDAQ jumped 1.6% after the chip behemoth's earnings suggest that AI has room to run, and the S&P 500 shot up 0.7%, and the Dow Jones Industrial Average rose 0.2%. Now, the markets will move either up or down, depending on whether the Fed Chair Kevin Warsh gives the U.S. economy a thumbs up or down tomorrow. Central bankers, economists, and journalists from all around the world will gather in Jackson Hole, Wyoming, for the Federal Reserve's annual economic symposium. So just yesterday, the Commerce Department released a report showing consumer prices are still rising at a red.

0: Gradually winding down now. The clouds are trying to clear just a little bit, and that is kind of favorable, at least for some of us, to see at least a peek at the lunar eclipse tonight that's ongoing right now. You can see the showers are just about done. There are still a few sprinkles out there along the I-95 corridor crossing the upper part of the bay, and it's thick cloud cover from Baltimore south onto the eastern shore. But notice the thinning of the clouds here north and west of Baltimore, including the northwest corner of Baltimore City up here where we are on TV Hill. Just went outside, and you can see the lunar eclipse. It started at 10:35 behind cloudy skies. Couldn't see much there. It won't peak, though, until just after midnight tonight, when most of the moon, 96% of it, will be in shadow there. And then it'll gradually retreat and end just before 2 o'clock in the morning. So you can see it get covered up, and then it will slowly come back. And that is the full sturgeon moon of August. Full moon tonight into tomorrow morning. Storms that came through had a lot of lightning, a few heavy downpours. We did avoid the worst of the severe weather, though, other than the lightning strikes and some heavy downpours that came with it. Over 2 inches of rain in parts of Harford County, 2 to 3 inches of rain stretching from Montgomery through southern Frederick into parts of southern Washington County, and then over toward Martinsburg, West Virginia. Really heavy downpours there. And if you look up to the north toward the Philly area, there were some spots up here where the radar was estimating 5-6 inches of rain in parts of New Jersey, Philly suburbs, southeast Pennsylvania. So we really got by pretty lucky with just getting a couple gusty thunderstorms and some heavy downpours. And as I mentioned, those showers are winding down now and should continue to fizzle out overnight. The problem is the front is still sitting to our west. And until this can completely clear the area, we're still prone to a shower or two popping up along that front as it makes its way through. I think it's going to get far enough south of us tomorrow to give us some decent weather, but that risk of a shower is going to be there midday, early afternoon. Notice the models try to generate a couple thunderstorms on the upper part of the bay and along the I-95 corridor at 2 p.m. We're going to call it a 20, maybe 30% chance of an early afternoon shower continuing to pop up, and then the front pushes farther south and the skies begin to clear. A stop future cast at 6 p.m., kickoff for the Ravens game at M&T Bank against the Commanders. I do think we'll be past the shower threat, so it's looking good for football in the evening. Kickoff temperatures, 78, 82 degrees, staying in the upper 70s throughout the fourth quarter with partly cloudy skies and those winds shifting to the north. So most of the area dry tomorrow, just a slight chance of an isolated shower popping up from Baltimore south and east until that front can completely clear the area. Saturday looks beautiful with sunny skies, temperatures in the low 80s, and low humidity, and we'll keep that going into Sunday, although it gets a little bit warmer Sunday, a hint of the heat that's coming our way for next week. So tomorrow, a decent day other than that 20% chance of a shower. Sunny skies Saturday and Sunday. Warming up 90 on Monday and into the low 90s on Tuesday and Wednesday next week.
1: So look at this.
2: Yeah.
1: It's that time of the year again.
2: Uh-huh.
1: Not the end of summer, but Fat Marmot Week.
2: That's my week. All right. The goal of the contest is to raise awareness for the yellow-bellied marmots, which use the summer to bulk up to survive their winter hibernation. Voting for Fat Marmot Week is already underway, with the chunky champion to be crowned this weekend.
1: The chunky champion. This year's two finalists to be the chunky champion, Dawn and G. And here's some fun facts about marmots.
2: Yeah.
1: They're nicknamed whistle pigs due to the loud, high-pitched whistle sound they make to warn of danger. They're cute.
2: They are.
1: Chunky and cute. Chunky and charming.
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7: Okay, gang. So, chances are there'll never be an emergency ever, ever again.
8: Mm-hmm.
7: But just in case, let's talk about a plan.
8: Okay.
7: So

0: who's going to do what? Anyone? Yeah, okay, perfect. We'll figure it out as we go. 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
1: What's a go bag?
2: It is a bag we do not have that is filled with things we really, really need in an emergency.
1: Guess we won't have to worry about it then.
0: Ah, good point. So, we all know who to call if something happens then, right?
1: I'd have to call Jill, Devin, Melissa, Karen, and Bruce.
2: And I will try to call all of you, but Greg doesn't have a cell phone. 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
0: No doubt.
2: And Julie will be on the phone with Jill, Devin, Melissa, Karen, and Bruce.
0: Well, this is great. 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
5: Host home game against the Washington Commanders after using a joint practice on Wednesday to get the starters some work. Tomorrow's all about the players fighting for a job. Some players are looking to win a starting spot. Others are just trying to make the team. Sunday is roster cutdown day when all 32 NFL teams need to trim their rosters down to 53 players. There are still spots on the practice squad available, but everyone on the field tomorrow is hoping they show the Ravens or some other team they have what it takes to suit up on Sundays. With Danny Pinter now out for the season with a knee injury, Ethan Posick and Javon Gwynn are competing for the starting center job. Posick is the more experienced of the two, but he's coming off an injury, and he was signed late in the offseason. Gwynn is healthy, more athletic, and has a history with Ravens offensive line coach Dwayne Ledford. Their performances in Friday's preseason finale could tilt the scales in one player's favor. Here's how offensive coordinator Declan Doyle sees things ahead of the final decision.
6: I think Javon is exceptionally athletic. He has all the tools to be a really good center. I would say that in our system, that center position is massive for us, especially in year one, you know, with a different quarterback at the helm. That guy's got to direct a lot of the show. And so Javon's done a really good job. Ethan has done an excellent job. Like, he's a guy that's new to the building, and yet, like, you know, I come in every morning, and, you know, he's really, like, one of the first players here. He's exceptionally smart. He communicates at a really high level. You could see it right from the first day he came out here. I feel really good about both of those guys. You know, I know Jesse talked about, like, we're always trying to find what's best for our team. And at the same point in time, I feel like we got two really good options.
5: So Declan thinks they're good, irrespective of the outcome. You could watch tomorrow's preseason finale with the Commanders right here on WBAL TV 11. Kickoff is at 6 o'clock. We'll have a full recap and analysis at 11. Let's talk about some football. The Towson Tigers hosted the Maine Black Bears tonight for their season opener, and the Tigers came back like that from 21-0. Andrew Indorf threw a 59-yard bomb to Cleveland Charlton in the third quarter to make it 21-15. The Tigers down 3 in the final minutes and had a chance at a game-winning drive, but Cleveland Charlton had the ball punched out after picking up a first down. Maine recovers the fumble, hangs on for the win, 21-18. Let's talk about baseball. The Orioles' bats have been red hot since they landed in St. Louis. Today, the O's were looking for their first sweep in a month, and they had their ace, Trevor Rogers, on the mound to try to make it happen. Unfortunately, Trevor Rogers did not have his best stuff. Ramon Urias hit a two-run home run off of him in the fourth inning to make it 5-0. It's the first time since May that Trevor Rogers has given up more than 4 runs. He gave up 2 home runs and 6 earned runs in 5 innings of work, but the bats helped pick up the slack, battling back from a 6-1 deficit. Kobe Mayo's 3-run home run in the 7th inning made it a 2-run game. And then Gunnar Henderson was able to make it 6-5 with a double in the 8th inning, but the Birds couldn't complete the comeback, and they dropped the series finale 7-5. Nonetheless, they got 2 out of 3. Not bad. On the other side of the break, we'll pitch things over to Tom Dalsmeyer. He's warming up in the weather center right now. Will he strike out? Will he get on base? Or will he not get out of the park? We'll find out in a few minutes.
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12: All right, we got through another bumpy day.
13: Yes, we did.
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13: Yes, and as you're walking to your car through the parking lot, gaze at the moon. See the lunar eclipse.
12: And I'll think of you.
13: But don't trip.
12: The
13: showers should move out. We're looking good. There may be a lingering shower midday tomorrow before the front completely clears the area in time for Ravens football in the evening. And then most of the area will see partly cloudy skies. Looking like a nice weekend.
12: Yeah.
13: And then it gets hot again. Temperatures in the low 90s for Monday, Tuesday, Wednesday next week with possibly some more storms toward the end of next week.
14: Summer holding on.
13: Okay.
12: Yeah. Got that. All right. Thanks, Tom.
14: Yep. That's all for WBAL TV 11 News tonight. Tonight's show starred Jimmy Fallon up next.
12: Good night, everybody.
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0: now or forever hold your peace. 866-HEY-LARS. 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
1: 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Joe Thomas joins me now from our great station in the Commonwealth of Virginia. Joe, welcome back.
2: Hey, Lars, I've got a slogan for you. It's a whale of a deal for the krill oil.
1: It's a whale of a deal. That's one. We could think about working that one in. I want to know what the new slogan should be when you've got people like Soros-backed prosecutors, like the one that I've been reading about in the Commonwealth of Virginia, who's now up against a recall, and it sounds like it's about time.
2: Well, he has been a mess. Now, you know, you got to understand, Steve Descano in Fairfax County ousted a 15-year incumbent Democrat who had been working as the Commonwealth's attorney for as long as anyone could remember. And George Soros had to have his justice warriors, the ones that want to let people go for committing robberies and burglaries and assaults and murders, and that's what you get. And Fairfax just, I don't know if they don't pay attention, they just look for the letter after somebody's name, or if the TV ads, and this is where Descano really shined, because in Fairfax County, you have to buy Washington, D.C. media.
1: Oh,
2: so
1: wow.
2: George Soros, yeah, he threw so much money. Descano's ads were on TV. They were on radio. And these were pricey ads. And his opponent didn't have that kind of money. He just presumed, you know, he was in a safe seat. And Soros came along and said, no, we're going to buy up all these prosecutors. Of course, this was building up to being able to prosecute Donald Trump for pretty much anything you wanted. But the offshoot of it is you've got them looking the other way when you have dangerous illegals in their communities. And now he's got a dead body at his feet and a mother who's leading the charge to try to do a Herculean task. I mean, getting somebody recalled is a lot, but if she's successful to a point, he's up for re-election next year, so it could go a long way towards empowering somebody to actually beat him in the next election.
1: You know, it's sad because, Joe, I frequently have people call me up and they'll say, what do you know about recalls? And I said I've covered a few, and they say, well, what's the chance of a recall working? And usually you have to have palpable anger. You've got to have people very, very angry to be able to pull off a recall, because most people will look at it and say, well, the voters chose this person, and if the choice has just been made, give them a little more time. And if the choice is coming up to another election, they say, why bother to do a recall? Let's just replace the person at the next election. And so most recalls do not succeed. This one is driven, though, by the murder of Stephanie Minter. Tell my audience about that.
2: So this fella had a 30-time offender, had been in front of Descano's court, and 30 times had been let go on his own recognizance. I don't know if they don't keep records in Fairfax County, but when you've got that kind of, you know, what was the expression when we were kids, Lars, a three-time loser?
1: Yeah.
2: This guy was a 30-time loser. And
1: three strikes and you're out, right?
2: Yeah, not anymore.
1: Not anymore.
2: I'd love to play in this game. And so the recall, you have to get 10% of the votes cast in the last office election, which was about 300,000 votes were cast. So they're going to need to get to about 30,000 signatures. But then in Virginia, it goes into a courtroom. Then it's a hearing and a judge, often a judge from the same political party who's not going to want to make any waves. So it becomes redoubly difficult to recall somebody in the Commonwealth of Virginia.
1: Well, now, hold on. When they go into the courtroom, what is the determination they're trying to make? I mean, in a courtroom, you're usually deciding guilt or innocence. If 30,000 people have signed a petition saying we want to vote on getting rid of this joker, then what does the court decide?
2: The court can decide to put it on a ballot if it's far enough away from the next time somebody's going to be up for election. So the judge can rule no standing, get out of here, and that's the end of it. Or he can decide to let it go forward to a special election. But those are his choices there. And so now, you know, if it does go to a special election, now you have the task of motivating people to get out and vote. And a lot of these folks in Northern Virginia, they're not paying attention. They're consumed. If they are consumed in news, they're consumed by national news. So what you're doing is giving this a national spotlight, which it needs, because as an owner of a local radio station, there's no local radio station carrying local news in the area outside of maybe a minute every hour. And if you're not paying attention, you don't know.
1: I'm talking to Joe Thomas, who's chief operations officer and owner of 1240 WTON, our affiliate in Charlottesville, Virginia. He's the host himself of the Joe Thomas in the Morning Show from 5 to 9. This guy, though, this Abdul Judd, is it Jalawa? Or Jalawa?
2: Jalawa, I think it is, yeah.
1: Jalawa, 30 times arrested, had all these charges. Many of the cases were dropped, and they kept letting cutting him loose on his own recognizance until he finally stabbed Stephanie Minter to death at a bus stop. I mean, so I would think that voters in a place like that would say, you mean there but for the grace of God goes me? That Stephanie Minter could have been my mom or my sister or my daughter being stabbed at a bus stop because they kept letting this guy go? Well, who kept letting him go? And then you put it right on Descano, don't you?
2: Well, you all put it on the folks who are so married to this reparational mindset that has infected the American left. The insanity that has come from it, it's almost like flesh-eating, brain-eating bacteria. And they have signed off on all logical thought, because there isn't a logical person who looks at this story and doesn't say, this guy should have been kicked out of this country 29 times ago. But because it's all about everything Trump wants, we have to be against. It's all about, you know, feeling bad for the people from these countries, and we have to open the doors. And by the way, you know, for the most part, it makes a nice cheap labor force for us. And in this case, oh, okay. But it, you know, they were just white supremacists anyway. So, you know, why should we care about them? You know, they had it coming. I mean, you have all the craziness that comes from the American modern left right now, Lars. You hear it.
1: Yep.
2: You're in the capital state of it there. It's just, I mean, it's amazing to me. I talk to folks in Oregon all the time who are just, you can hear the fear or the punch drunkenness in their voice sometimes. They don't know what to do because they don't know how far this has to go before the left snaps out of it. The Democrats that used to vote for, okay, some social programs and things like that. But yep. That's not what this is.
1: No, it's not at all. It's illegal aliens. They've been allowed into our country. They're murdering. They're raping. They're doing terrible things. And we've got a bunch of knuckleheads put in place by people like George Soros. That's Joe Thomas from WTON, our affiliate in Charlottesville. Back in just a moment, and we'll talk about whether or not Donald Trump's zero leakage crackdown can stop Tehran from selling oil.
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1: Hey, welcome back to the Lars Larson Show. Well, almost 40 million barrels of Iranian oil just slipped past Donald Trump's blockade, and now it's headed straight for China's, well, China's supply tanks. Is zero leakage actually already leaking? I thought we'd check in with Max Meislisch, who is a research fellow at the Foundation for Defense of Democracies, their Center for Economic and Financial Power. 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
2: Thank you.
1: Tell me about this. Is this non-leakage or zero leakage barrier already starting to leak? And is Donald Trump going to be able to pull off what he's trying to do to shut the Iranian mullahs down?
2: So we have to go back in time a little bit and think about when the U.S. blockade was lifted for a brief period of time, authorizing essentially the unconditioned, unsanctioned sale, aka permitted sale by the United States of Iranian oil. And what this allowed for was for millions of barrels of otherwise sanctioned or illicit oil to hit the market. And essentially what we saw was that these ships quickly moved out of Iran, and then they went to where they often go, which is off the coast of Malaysia, where they do these illicit ship-to-ship transfers. And so over the months and weeks, we've seen some of this oil going over to China, where it's continued to buy Iranian oil.
1: But isn't there a way to shut that down when you know how they're doing the illicit transfers out in the middle of the ocean? Isn't there a way to police that?
2: Of course. On the one hand, we could ask for greater cooperation by our partners and allies. The Malaysian authorities have indicated that they would step up some enforcement of this activity that's in their territory that they are supposed to be policing for all sorts of different reasons, whether it's environmental disasters, safety regulations, or matters that relate to U.S. sanctions. But beyond just relying on partners who might have a few resources to actually do that job, the United States Navy is also tasked with going out and policing those waters and doing interdictions where there's sanctioned oil aboard these shadow fleet vessels. The problem, though, is that the U.S. is doing too little of this, and that's due to a combination of factors. Much of which is relating to resource constraints for the U.S. Navy. But then there's also some logistical and legal challenges in the United States that fortunately may be resolved with a shift in posture away from a civil asset forfeiture and seizure authorities to an old application of law called prize courts. But this is something that's developing in real time, and unfortunately, the United States doesn't seem to have been prepared to actively enforce against and interdict these shadow fleet vessels in time to prevent them from going to China.
1: Max, I'm talking to Max Meislisch, who's a research fellow at the FDD, Foundation for Defense of Democracies. Tell my audience what the prize courts are and what they can award, because is this going back to, I mean, basically... Allowing ships to go out and a private fleet other than the U.S. Navy to take action or what?
2: Yeah, so this is something that's developing in real time. I think it was a Bloomberg Law had reported just yesterday that there's some sort of activity within the Department of Justice based out of their Houston office where they're going to try to be looking at these older authorities that may make it easier to confiscate property rather than going through the laborious and litigious process of civil asset forfeiture that is what we've done thus far, both with Iranian-related shadow fleet vessels and then shadow fleet vessels that have been servicing the former Maduro regime. And, you know, this is an interesting subject with prize courts, some of which could just relate to a more expeditious authority for the U.S. to confiscate and seize these assets. I've actually gone out and proposed that we should revive an old authority that's rooted in the
1: letters
2: Constitution.
1: Letters of Mark.
2: Exactly.
1: Exactly. I figured you were going there, but I want you to get there and tell my audience what the implications of that are if we went back to something that old.
2: Well, the wonderful thing about letters of mark, especially, you know, as our country is celebrating its 250th anniversary, is to think about how this old tool, which essentially allowed for privateering, so private actors would go out and engage in activity that was for the benefit of our young, nascently developed nation, to go out and build out its naval capacity. And so what I'm calling for is for the United States to revive this authority. It would require an act of Congress to do so, but it would allow the president to actually deputize, in a way, private actors to go out onto the sea and then do private sector sanctions enforcement against the hundreds of shadow fleet vessels worldwide.
1: So who are the folks, or who are the players that could actually take advantage of the letters of marque if you went that direction? Who's got the kind of ships and the personnel to be able to do that?
2: Yeah, there's private military contractors. There could be even venture capitalists that would want to back these sorts of initiatives, especially with the proliferation of unmanned systems that can provide greater intelligence, surveillance, and reconnaissance at scale in a cheaper fashion than has ever been possible in the history of maritime domain awareness. But to be honest, the reality here is that anyone who's granted a letter of marque has then the liberty to go out and follow the rules that are set forth by the U.S. government, detailing exactly how they are able to effectuate that letter of marque.
1: Boy, sounds like it'll make a great Hollywood movie, too, one of these days. I mean, if they can actually get it done. But is there a reason that all of this has taken so long? Because, or is it that Trump never anticipated that he'd have to go this far and stay in this fight with Iran this long?
2: Yeah, unfortunately, I think that this points to a larger problem within the United States as it relates to economic statecraft, right? Looking at the tools of coercive economic power, sanctions, combating illicit finance, looking at the shadow fleets and combating false flag registries, things like this, our government just is not designed to be addressing these problems in a systematic way. And so if you can think about all of the wargaming and advanced contingency planning that occurs within the Pentagon for defense purposes, we really have no similar function when it comes to economic warfare. And in my view, I would consider this maritime sanctions enforcement a function of that. And that's really where the deficiency is right now.
1: It sounds like it. It's Max Meislisch, who is a research fellow at the Foundation for Defense of Democracies. Hey, Max, thanks very much. We appreciate the time. By the way, you might not actually remember every time that you toss and turn or wake up too hot, but your body certainly does. 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
14: From ABC News. I'm Dave Packer. President Trump taking his trade war with Canada to a new level.
15: We're going to be changing the name of Lake Ontario, effective immediately, to Lake America. That's going to take place right now as I sign the order.
14: The president also threatening to double tariffs on Canada-made cars and auto parts in January.
16: A 50% tariff on some $20 billion of U.S. goods going across the border. They were trying to match dollar for dollar and almost product for product the tariffs the United States put in place over the weekend. This is really setting off a significant trade war with, at this point, no negotiations indicating that they're taking place and no signs of either side backing down right now.
14: ABC's Karen Travers at the White House. A trekking group is among the more than 1,300 missing following the deadly flash flooding in Nepal. The group is associated with the Aisha Institute of Inner Sciences based in McMinnville, Tennessee. Leslie Crespi with the Institute.
17: 22 of the people were from America, affiliated with this center, and 12 from Canada.
14: 77 in all. A judge heard arguments over renaming the Kennedy Center for the Performing Arts in Washington to add President Trump's name again. ABC's Mary Bruce.
18: Commerce Secretary Howard Lutnick spent the day in court watching his administration lawyers try to convince a judge to allow President Trump's name to go up on the Kennedy Center, telling reporters it would motivate the president to raise money for renovations.
19: You need to induce him, entice him, get him to agree to wear it and do it. And if he didn't do it, you could always take the letters down.
14: Late Thursday, the DOJ notified the court that the Kennedy Center will delay implementation of its board's resolution that would add President Trump's name to the facade and plaza until October 8th. The FBI says it uncovered a sweeping cyber espionage campaign out of Canada. 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
14: The Federal Aviation Administration is looking into the March crash between an Air Canada jet and a rescue and firefighting vehicle on LaGuardia Airport's runway that killed 2 pilots. While the federal investigation into the accident is ongoing, ABC's Alex Stone says terminations are expected.
22: Sources are telling us the FAA wants to fire 2 air traffic controllers who went home early that night, leaving 1 air traffic controller on duty at LaGuardia Airport. We're told it's not uncommon for air traffic controllers to go home early when it's slow.
14: Jake Reiner, the oldest son of the late Rob and Michelle Reiner, is opening up about the December murder of his parents, the arrest of his brother, and the state of his family in a new interview. ABC's Trevor Ault.
23: For the first time since Rob and Michelle Reiner were stabbed to death, allegedly by their son Nick, the couple's oldest son, Jake Reiner, is sitting down for an interview.
24: I'll never understand
1: I don't care how it's explained to me. I don't care what facts come out. I will never understand why this happened.
2: Speaking with Mark Cota-Robles from our station KABC.
3: You have described that after what happened, it was losing more than half of your family.
1: Mm-hmm.
3: That includes Nick.
1: Yeah.
2: Jake's brother Nick has been open about his longtime battle with drug addiction and mental health problems. He's now pleaded not guilty to murder charges.
14: Both Pfizer and Moderna Thursday received FDA approval for their updated COVID vaccines. Both vaccines target the XFG subvariant that makes up an estimated 40% of new cases, according to the CDC. Dave Packer, ABC News.
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24: 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Don't give me that. 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
26: Weather.
27: The skies tonight will vary from partly to mostly cloudy with some patchy areas of fog. Low temperatures from 64 to 70. On Friday, a mix of sun and clouds with a slight chance for an isolated shower, mainly south and east of Baltimore. High temperatures near 85. Sunny skies on Saturday, highs around 83. I'm meteorologist Tom Tasselmeyer on WBAL News Radio 1090 and FM 101.5.
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35: Hey, welcome back to the Lars Larson Show. It's a pleasure to be with you on what we call Conspiracy Theory Thursday. It's a pleasure to take your calls. And if you want to jump into the best conversation in talk journalism, it happens right here every day. We've been warned about a monster El Nino in the weather, but now even forecasters are pumping the brakes on that prediction. Was the weather panic bigger than the actual threat? We're going to explore that today. Two people are dead, hundreds infected, and a governor just told RFK Jr. to take his help and shove it. Is anti-vaccine rhetoric now a body count? We're going to get into that as well. Everyone's talking about a Christian revival in America, but new numbers say it might be all smoke and mirrors. Is the Great Awakening just a myth? And for a lot of us who are Protestant Christians, that would be a huge disappointment. And take just a moment to cast a vote in my X poll. You'll find it two places, at Lars Larson Show on X. You'll also find it on my website at LarsLarson.com. 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And we're talking about a brand new app that's available for smartphones. They're testing it out in the city of Chicago, which, you know, I hate to say it, but that is a city where you really need to have some way of detecting gunshots because there are far too many gunshots there every single weekend. 50 to 60 shootings, usually accompanied by half a dozen different homicides in the Windy City. That's truly sad, but if they could find a way to save some lives, that would be fantastic. The poll on X can be found at Lars Larson Show and at LarsLarson.com and brought to you by AMAC, the Association of Mature American Citizens. 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I joined the group a long time ago, and you can join as well. Just go to amac.us or call 888-262-2006. AMAC's better. Better for you and better for America. I do have to tell you something kind of funny, since I mentioned weather at the beginning. Do you know the latest tropical storm is Tropical Storm Dolly? And you say, oh, they must have named it in honor of Dolly Parton. They did not. They choose the names for tropical storms at the National Hurricane Center, and sometimes they become hurricanes as well. And they choose those names years and years and years ahead. And yet the tropical storm that formed today, just a couple of days after the passing of Dolly Parton, is now going to be Tropical Storm Dolly, might even become Hurricane Dolly. Donald Trump has signed an order renaming Lake Ontario as Lake America. The order requires U.S. Department of the Interior to update geographic information to change the name of the lake located between New York and Canada. The president says he's making the change because Canada has been ripping us off for a long time on trade. At least 63 Americans remain missing today after the ice and rock landslide that triggered catastrophic flooding along the Nepal-China border. At least 350 people, possibly far more than that, have died. And if you've seen the videos from closed circuit cameras, you would almost believe they were made by artificial intelligence if you didn't know for a fact that it was real. And it turns out the scientists believe that what happened was a mountain avalanche that spilled into a large lake that then pushed the level of the lake over and then flooded a river valley. The level of water rose 30 feet in 30 minutes. And as we said, there are people missing, including some Americans. The U.S. Justice Department is planning to deploy 1,000 federal monitors to polling places throughout the United States for the midterm elections. And that's according to the head of the Civil Rights Division. Harmeet Dhillon, the Assistant Attorney General for Civil Rights, is deploying 43% more election monitors than Joe Biden's DOJ did back in 2024. Dhillon has convinced more than 70% of the agency's career staffers to take early retirement or resign. That is the only way to drain the deep state swamp. And I think it's happening right now. And I do want to mention this. In Grand Rapids, where we have some great listeners, we know we've got a great affiliate station there, a sad, sad occasion, because I don't know whether this was arson or an accident. A fire engulfed an historic church building belonging to LaGrave Avenue Christian Reformed Church in downtown Grand Rapids last night, according to fire officials. As we know more about that, we'll tell you the information as we get it. A shout out to our friends in Colfax, Washington, who catch Great Talk Radio all day on KMAX. That's KMAX. That's AM 840. And you can find my show there Monday through Friday. To your calls now, let's start with Bill in New Jersey, listening on WOND. Hey, Bill, welcome to the program. What's on your mind?
0: Hi, thanks for taking the call. This is about the Flockheimers. You can include the other ones in there.
35: Yeah.
0: But there's a couple cities that are going to pull them. And they got a good reason. One, they're complaining they're vandalizing the cameras and they're putting bags over the cameras. I'm trying to figure out how they did that. One of the retailers said, here's one over there. It's about at ground level. Then they got the second city complaining because they put the searches online. Somebody must have hacked into the system and posted it online. So they got two problems right there, along with the dozens of cities that are complaining about privacy.
35: But here's the thing, Bill. The thing that's always confused me, no matter how you feel about the flock cameras, plus or minus, do you have privacy when you're driving down a street in a public place? Do you have any expectation of privacy at all?
0: Not really.
35: No. And so, for example, if you want to go out on a public street somewhere and shoot video of cars or people coming down that street anywhere in America, you are legally able to do it as long as you do it from public property. You can't go onto somebody's private property. But for instance, if you want to walk out on the sidewalk in front of our studios and shoot pictures on the sidewalk, it's a public sidewalk. You can do it anytime you want. Now, that isn't always true in other countries, but in this country, you have no expectation of privacy. And if you're driving your car down a public street, you have no expectation of privacy. So where is it that people are getting this privacy concern?
0: This is because I guess they're hacking the system. And they didn't go into the details. I got the report on that. They had the searches. So that would compromise.
35: So somebody is illegally hacking into a system, right? if they illegally hack into the system. Well, that, that would apply to anybody. If somebody breaks into the bank where I do my, my family's banking business, you know, we have a bank account, Tina and I do. If they hacked in there and got the information about my checking account or my savings account, they would also be invading my privacy, but they'd also be breaking the law. So I'm trying to figure out, how does taking pictures in a public space violate anybody's privacy? By the way, Bill, thanks so much. I appreciate the call. And I want to tell you about something. I know we're coming to the end of summer, but this is relevant all year long. I'm talking about frozen drink makers, because you can spend a fortune going out and getting frozen drinks made at one of those stores. How about making your own? Most of the frozen drink makers, they either cost a fortune or they feel like one of those cheap seasonal gadgets that you buy, you use it a couple of times, and then you forget all about it. 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
12: Weather.
27: Scattered showers ending with partial clearing overnight. Some patchy fog possible toward morning. Low temperatures from 64 to 70. A mix of sun and clouds on Friday with a slight chance for a shower south and east of Baltimore. High temperatures near 85. Sunny skies on Saturday, highs around 83. I'm meteorologist Tom Tasselmeyer on WBAL News Radio 1090 and FM 101.5.
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0: flood that came down that river valley. It's been devastating. There are hundreds of people that we know that have already been killed. There are many, many people are missing. And I guess before we talk about El Nino, I wanted to ask you about that, because it sounds like the cause of that gigantic flood, where the waters rose 30 feet in 30 minutes, appears to be an avalanche on the side of a mountain, which happen all the time, don't they?
1: Yes, they do. There is nothing unusual about it, but as usual, in a lot of the legacy media, they try to take any news like that and turn it into some sort of a climate change story. But if you read about that and you're starting to see things like that, just ignore them, because this is completely natural. It has nothing to do with climate change.
0: No, because I read exactly that, and I thought, I know I want to get Chuck to comment on this, because, of course, they immediately said, you see, it's because of warming, because there was an avalanche on a glacier. And I said, well, avalanches happen whether there's warming or cooling. If you build up too much snow at too, what is it called, angle of repose, if it's too steep, at some point it becomes an avalanche. And if the avalanche dumps into a body of water, it'll have a tendency to cause a flood.
1: Yeah, that's right. And there's calving of icebergs and all things like that in the Arctic during the summer months. And if you want to talk about the higher Arctic and areas up there before talking about El Nino,
0: yeah.
1: And this is also something else that the mainstream press will not comment on, because they like to focus on hot. But we've had the coldest meteorological summer in the high Arctic, according to the Danish Meteorological Organization, since they kept records going back to 1958. And nothing is mentioned about that. The mean temperature in the Arctic normally goes just a little bit above freezing during the summer months. And this summer, it didn't do it. The mean has been minus 0.8 degrees Celsius, or 30.4 Fahrenheit. And June was minus 2.2, coldest in the record there. But the point is, the whole summer is much colder than average, and it's not something they even talk about. They just focus on warm. And we've never seen that in that record, and it goes back that many years.
0: Is there something that explains why we would have had a summer where it doesn't even get to the point where it's officially above 32 Fahrenheit?
1: Yeah, it's basically the lower sun angle and the fact that the Arctic is full of ice. The albedo of the Arctic is very high. A lot of that sunlight gets reflected in you. And then, of course, you've got all these different heats to deal with in order to even melt ice. You've got to melt it before you can raise the temperature. And so it just doesn't change very much. It seldom gets above 32 degrees, just a little bit during that whole time. But this year, it didn't even make it to 32. And that's an all-time record in the Danish meteorological record book that goes
0: back. And we haven't seen that before. You know, it's funny, Chuck, because you're the scientist, I'm not. But I do know, I want you to explain to my audience why albedo is so important, because if the sunlight comes through our atmosphere and hits something and turns into heat, then the IR has a tough time, the infrared has a tough time going back out through the atmosphere. But if it comes in and hits something shiny, like a big snow field or an ice field, then it does tend to reflect back out, and the light goes back out without turning as much into heat. Do I understand that relationship right?
1: Yeah, the albedo is simply a measure of the reflectivity of sunlight off of the Earth. It could be ice that causes a high albedo, which it is. It's very high with ice up in the Arctic. But cloud cover is also extremely important. And since we've kept these records going back to 1984, there's been a 1.3% decrease in the albedo of the Earth, and most of that came from the lower clouds in the tropical oceans decreasing significantly. And that's important to our climate, because down in the tropics, the sun angle is much higher, and so that's led to more heating of the tropical oceans. And so that is very significant to what's going on right now with this El Nino.
0: Okay, and let's talk about the El Nino, because about 6 months ago, when I started to see the lay press doing all these pieces saying, oh, we're going to have a monster El Nino this year, I immediately sent you a note and said, hey, Chuck, I need you to talk about this and help my audience understand, is this just the usual BS that we end up getting from the legacy media?
1: Well, I'd say that it's, you know, regardless of whether it's a record El Nino or not, it's BS, because with that lower albedo, and by the way, we're not talking about something emerged. This is going back in the albedo records to 1984. It's from 1984 to now, where we lost the 1.3%. So slowly, the oceans have gained a little bit more heat, and so when we get these El Niños,

0: Studios, you can expect them to be just a little bit stronger, and this one might be a little bit stronger. But if it is, it doesn't really mean anything. It certainly doesn't mean that, except for the fact that it's a little warmer, but it certainly doesn't mean that atmospheric CO2 had anything to do with it, because it didn't.
1: Okay, and that in this case, the monster El Nino that was predicted, does that appear to be, you know, fading off, and now they're going to have to recalculate and tell us a different prediction?
0: Well, I don't know the answer to that for sure, because they changed the methodology, Lars, on how they calculate this. They went to what they call the RONI, which is a relative El Nino index, versus the old system, which was tied to a 30-year mean that lags behind it. So I don't know whether it's an apples-to-apples comparison yet or not, because NOAA hasn't actually released how they're going to calculate this. But like I've been telling people, even if we turn out to get a record El Nino in terms of the total heat generated over the tropical ocean where the El Nino forms, it doesn't mean that anything unusual is going on, because we've seen this change in the albedo, which allowed extra heating of the tropical waters. So it's nothing that sounds any sort of alarm in my eyes at all.
1: Do you think we're getting a sense that we're getting past a lot of this nonsense that caused Western Europe to start throwing out their nuclear plants and throwing out conventional power, and the United States do the same? Are we getting around the corner on that?
0: I hope we are, but I still sense that these people that have been spreading this absolute climate nonsense have not let go of where they have power. They're still trying to do a lot of the same things, in spite of President Trump being in office, that they were doing under the Biden administration. They're like barnacles on a ship. It's just really hard to get rid of them. They're there, and they keep pushing this stuff out, and they're still trying to lead the United States down a disastrous path, like has already happened in Europe with this green energy nonsense, that's not going to make any difference to atmospheric CO2 levels or the climate. So I'm hoping we don't go down that path. But, man, there is still a big resistance that's going on in academia and other areas, too. I don't know if you're aware of the fact that just recently there's a scientist by the name of Henrik Stenmark who had a very important theory about how clouds form because of cosmic rays interacting with the Earth. And his findings were contradicting some of this so-called mainstream climate nonsense.
1: Oh. And what happened? Did we lose Chuck? Oh, I hate it when we lose a connection like that. I'll tell you what, Joel, I know we can't get Chuck back before we have to hit the break at the bottom of the hour, but I very much appreciate the presence of commercial airline pilot and, more importantly, meteorologist and global warming debunker Chuck Weiss. He's been a part of this program for about 30 years, and we're always glad for his input. While the Andes bury themselves in 23 feet of snow, the forecasters now admit that the monster El Nino they were forecasting might just have been a little bit overblown. Is the panic even bigger than the storm? Coming up in a moment, should mother be erased from the law just to please the activists? 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
5: ABC News, I'm Dave Packer. President Trump taking his trade war with Canada to a new level.
6: We're going to be changing the name of Lake Ontario, effective immediately, to Lake America. That's going to take place right now as I sign the order.
5: The president also threatening to double tariffs on Canada-made cars and auto parts in January. A trekking group is among the more than 1,300 missing following the deadly flash flooding in Nepal. The group is associated with the Aisha Institute of Inner Sciences, which says 20 of the 77 people in the group were from the United States. The FBI says it's uncovered a sweeping cyber espionage campaign out of China that targeted some of America's most sensitive institutions. The defense resting its case in the murder trial of Dwayne Keepy D. Davis, the man accused of orchestrating the 1996 killing of rapper Tupac Shakur. Prosecutors say they will not call any rebuttal witnesses. Closing arguments will begin Monday. This is ABC News.
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9: Showers ending overnight, partial clearing and some patchy areas of fog. Low temperatures from 64 to 70. A mix of sun and clouds on Friday with just a slight chance for an isolated shower, mainly south or east of Baltimore. High temperatures near 85. Sunshine to start the weekend Saturday, highs near 83. I'm meteorologist Tom Tasselmeyer on WBAL News Radio 1090 and FM 101.5.
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1: Hey, welcome back to the Lars Larson Show. It turns out that Pennsylvania is now rewriting its state health code, and apparently the word mother has to go. Isn't that kind of ironic, given that we're in the Lindsey Clancy deliberations of the jury? The jury went out today. They've been sent home tonight. They're going to start deliberating again tomorrow. And if there is any justice in the world, they will deliberate and come to the conclusion that Ms. Clancy murdered her children. All this stuff about voices in her head and postpartum depression. I'm not minimizing postpartum depression, but this is a woman who had a a good family income. She had access to health care. She had access to counseling. She could have saved the lives of her children. She did not. She didn't have to send her husband off on an errand so that he would be out of the house while she murdered her children. I understand she hasn't been found guilty of murder yet, but if that jury has any common sense, that jury is going to find her guilty of murder and not by all this claptrap about the voices in her head. And by the way, especially because I want you to take note of this, the voices in her head, according to the testimony, did not happen prior to the day she's accused of killing her children. They have not happened since the day she's accused of killing her children. And why is that important? Because I've covered cases similar to this in this way. If you have somebody, man or woman, and I've covered cases involving both, but if you have somebody who is accused of committing a murder, and then you say, well, hold on, if they are going to be excused because they were found incapable of understanding the criminal nature of what they did because of a mental disease or defect, the problem is when you then say you don't have to go to prison, we're going to send you to the cuckoo's nest instead. I've covered cases where they've sent somebody out. One of them involved a man. He was sent off to the loony bin, and he was there for several years, 4 or 5 years, and then the doctors decided that he was all better again, and they let him go. They let him out. And, of course, the most famous case of that, although it took a bit longer, was John Hinckley Jr. John Hinckley Jr., who tried to kill Ronald Reagan, President Reagan, goes off to the loony bin. He's not locked up anymore. And why? Because the medical authorities decided he's all better now and we can let him go. And in fact, I think the same kind of thing is likely to happen if that jury makes the colossal mistake of deciding that she didn't commit murder and that she is to be excused because she didn't understand the criminal nature of what she was doing. Yes, she will go to a mental institution, and then I would expect that within a few years, the doctors will decide she's all better now, and they will let her go. I know that some of you are going to find that an outrageous idea, but the fact is that most murders do not involve high levels of recidivism. I mean, murder is a very strange and different crime than most other crimes. If you catch somebody who's committing rapes, I would bet on that rapist raping somebody again if they get the chance. If you catch somebody who's involved in armed robberies, bet on the person getting involved in armed robberies doing it again. But when it comes to murder, murder's an unusual situation other than people who are serial killers. An awful lot of murderers have a very low recidivism rate. That is, they aren't likely to do it again. In fact, I've talked to prosecutors. I mean, I want to see murderers go away for the rest of their lives. I think they should all be locked up for the rest of their lives. But if I had to make the argument based on the recidivism rate, the rate at which murderers go out and commit murder again, as I said, with the exception of serial killers and those kinds of murders, murderers tend not to recidivate. So do you think that if they send this young lady out, and they say she killed her children, but she's to be excused because of her mental illness for those 18 to 20 minutes while she was killing her kids, and she hasn't heard the voices since, and she didn't hear the voices before. So she's excused from any responsibility for seeking help prior to when she killed her kids. And while she was in the process of doing it, her husband had called her, according to the testimony at trial. And he said, are you all right? And she said, oh, yeah, go ahead, finish up the errands and then come home. So that gave her the time to carry out the deed. You're going to tell me that that woman was taking orders from the voices in her head, but had the presence of mind to keep her husband from coming home because she needed to have him stay away from the house for a period of time? That woman needs to be locked up, and she needs to be locked up in a prison, not a mental ward. And if she's locked up in the mental ward, given the way she is now, I'm willing to bet she will be free within, let's say, a decade. And that may be a long time. Maybe she'll be free even sooner. She might even walk out of custody before the end of a decade. And why? Because the people in the mental health business, the psychiatrists, the psychologists, they love to make people better. and they are constantly deciding, oh, this person, yes, they did something truly horrible, but now they're all better, so we can let them go again. If that makes sense to you, I'd be glad to take your phone calls and emails and take the naysayer call, but I don't think this makes sense to most of us. For most of us, we cannot take what they're doing. Oh, and then about what's happening in Pennsylvania. The governor of Pennsylvania is trying to erase women and mothers from his state's health code. The Daily Wire reports that Josh Shapiro's administration has removed female terminology and replaced it with transgender inclusive language in a proposed overhaul to Pennsylvania's health code. The terms pregnant woman and mother of a newborn have been replaced with pregnant or postpartum individual. Women who have given birth to a stillborn baby are no longer called a mother, but instead referred to as a postpartum individual in proposed regulation changes. Imagine this. Pennsylvania lawmaker Michelle Brooks told the Daily Wire somehow, in the midst of hundreds of pages of new government mandates, the department found it necessary to erase words like pregnant woman and mother in the regulations and replace them with terms like pregnant individual. Absolutely crazy. As she said, it represents the triumph of ideology over biology. And she's absolutely right about that. Hey, folks, these days back to school means more than just pencils and notebooks. It means laptops and tablets. It means a lot of your personal information that's moving around the internet. 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
8: Weather.
9: The skies tonight will vary from partly to mostly cloudy with some patchy areas of fog. Low temperatures from 64 to 70. On Friday, a mix of sun and clouds with a slight chance for an isolated shower, mainly south and east of Baltimore. High temperatures near 85. Sunny skies on Saturday, highs around 83. I'm meteorologist Tom Tasselmeyer on WBAL News Radio 1090 and FM 101.5.
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21: Okay, gang. So, chances are there'll never be an emergency ever, ever again.
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21: But, just in case, let's talk about a plan.
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21: 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We'll figure it out as we go. 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
1: Hey, welcome back to the Lars Larson Show. So, a lot of people have talked about a religious revival that is allegedly sweeping America. And I have to admit, I would have a bias in favor of that. I would like to see people come back to the Bible. I would like to see people come back to Jesus Christ. And I'd like to see them stay away from the churches that are trying to manipulate or change the Bible. But the man behind the data says the numbers never actually moved. So is America's Christian revival just a story? Dr. Arnie Cole joins me now, behavioral researcher and CEO of Back to the Bible. Dr. Cole, thanks for coming on.
26: Thanks for having me on, Lars. It's an honor to be with you.
1: Well, thank you, sir. Let's start with the headline part of this. Is there a religious revival and especially a Christian revival going on, or was it all just much ado about nothing?
26: So that's a great question. No, there is no revival going on in America today. And we're not, you know, it's not semantics. It's we're just not seeing it. Now, there are some positive indications that if things go on, yes, and nobody wants to see revival more than we do as Christ followers, just like you said. I mean, it would be really awesome, and there are some indicators that things are moving in the right direction, but they fall very short from being a revival.
1: And why is that the case? Why is it when we say, you look at the numbers, 38% of Gen Z women ages 18 to 24 identify as atheist, agnostic, or unaffiliated? That's a stunningly large number, isn't it?
26: Oh, yeah. Yeah. And the guys, there's some claims that, you know, Gen Z is coming back to Christ, and all of that. And a lot of ministries are claiming that. What we're seeing that is a really because the women are falling away, and then it falls along, actually, you won't believe this, large political lines. So Republican Gen Zers tend to attend church more than their counterparts. So politics and religion, as you well know, don't mix very well. And,
1: no, but that shouldn't be a surprise, should it, Doctor?
26: No. Oh, no. No, that's not a surprise. What's a surprise is people are using that stat to say, oh, yeah, we're in a revival. You know, it's just like people are using baptisms. More and more people are getting baptized this year than ever before. Okay, and don't get me wrong. That is awesome. That is praise. Praise the Lord. The problem with that is church attendance is still not gaining. Membership isn't gaining. There's other indications that, you know, maybe a lot of these are rededications, which is awesome. You know, that's wonderful. What we can say as social scientists is there's definitely a thawing out of on religion. People are warming up. They're more open to hear about Jesus Christ than ever before. So maybe we're starting down that road, but we have to wait and see, because really what we look at in revival is it's when a population level increase in the number of people whose lives visibly change because of Jesus Christ,
1: yep,
26: and who then helps someone else change. So you can't have a revival at the same time that you have a discipleship crisis in America. Sorry, it just doesn't work that way. And we've been saying for the last few years, there's a tremendous discipleship crisis in America because most people, especially over 50, don't mentor or disciple anyone throughout their day.
1: Well, I try to both in my work and in my private life, but I'm talking to Dr. Arnie Cole, who's a behavioral researcher and CEO of Back to the Bible. I want to ask you about something. Is part of the reason that we're not seeing people get back to it, my wife and I both believe that you should learn the Bible chapter and verse, and that the problem is there are a lot of people who seem to forget that Christ himself warned there were seven major churches in the day, and he trusted two of them, Smyrna and Philadelphia, and said the others were junk. And I think we're seeing, I hope I don't offend you, Dr. Cole, but I think that's happening today. We've got a bunch of junk churches out there that are pushing prosperity, religion. They're pushing, everything is, anything and everything is good to go. Gay marriage is good to go. LGBTQ is good to go. And I say, no, that's not what the Bible is all about. And I think the fact that the churches have sought the audience and the butts in pews, instead of saying, this is what the book says, we're going to stick with that, that is actually turning people off. What do you think of that?
26: I would agree with you, Lars, 100%. We have a saying, measure the wrong things long enough, and it becomes the mission.
1: Wow.
26: So we have, for 50 years, measured attendance, raised hands, all kinds of things that had really nothing to do with life transformation, and it actually became our mission. So we had to soften the gospel to get more people in. We had to lower our standards because it was building attendance, being sensitive to everything but the Bible. So we focused on that. We measured the wrong things, and it inadvertently became our mission. We kind of changed our theology around it. And now we have this, a lot of churches that are really measuring the wrong things and headed in the wrong direction. So, yeah, I agree with you, Larry.
1: And didn't Christ actually warn? He said, look, there are going to be people who try to tell you, we're going to modify the Bible, we're going to fix it. It got some things wrong, but we'll fix all those things, and we'll make it acceptable for 21st century Americans. No, you don't need to fix it at all. You need to get back to the basics. Dr. Cole, thank you very much. That's Dr. Arnie Cole. He's a behavioral researcher and CEO of Back to the Bible, and we appreciate you coming on the show. Hey, take a listen to this. Listen very carefully. Yeah, that's the sound of my phone. No spam calls, no spam texts. I love that sound of silence from my phone. And your phone? Probably not as quiet as mine. And here's why. I began shutting the data brokers down back in January with the help of Incogni. Let me tell you how it works. What do the data brokers do? They sell your personal info. They sell your phone number, home address, email, family members, political affiliations, even where you do your banking. Those scammers blowing up your phone, they didn't get lucky. They bought your information, and they're going to keep on buying it over and over until you make them stop. I did that with the help of Incogni, I-N-C-O-G-N-I. 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
6: From ABC News, I'm Dave Packard. A race to find close to 1,000 people missing in the mud and debris after massive flash floods in Asia. ABC's Britt Clendid is in Kathmandu.
22: A desperate search for survivors in Nepal and Tibet after that catastrophic wall of water swept away entire villages. 90 Americans among the 1,300 people still missing. And now, new threats raising concern that more flooding and landslides could strike. with little warning, that unstoppable torrent crashing into valleys.
2: President Trump signed an order renaming Lake Ontario to Lake America. It's the latest move in his trade war escalation with Canada. He's also threatening to double tariffs on Canada-made cars and auto parts.
7: The president really doubled down on that threat from earlier this week to put in place tariffs on Canadian cars, Canadian auto parts, and also steel and aluminum. He said today he'll go forward with that. He said Canada has been ripping off the United States for years, and he needs to do something about it. So he said, we're going to be doing tariffs on their cars.
2: Some Republicans are now calling out President Trump for his proclamation this week, temporarily lifting some tariffs on foreign imports of beef. Bill Bullard is CEO of RCAF USA, the largest association of independent cattle farmers in the U.S. He calls the move a huge mistake, saying it won't just hurt American ranchers, but it will hurt American consumers, too.
11: We have a situation here where this product is going to compete directly with a product produced by American ranchers.
2: Now, the president says he wants to bring down the price of beef. Jerry Sandusky, the former Penn State football coach who was convicted of sexual abuse back in 2012, will be back in court next month. One of Sandusky's accusers is recanting his account of what happened.
12: This is just an evidentiary hearing. This is not going to be a motion for a new trial or anything like that. But Sandusky has long maintained his innocence.
2: ABC's Aaron Katursky. Sandusky is serving a lengthy prison sentence for the crimes. 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
2: New details are emerging after ABC News learned earlier this week CIA Director John Ratcliffe flew on a secret trip to Moscow.
15: We are learning more about CIA Director John Ratcliffe's unusual trip to Moscow earlier this week on a massive 17 military cargo plane. Sources tell us that Ratcliffe flew there in part to warn the Russians not to attack NATO countries. He also, we're told, brought up Iran. President Trump, though, saying Vladimir Putin has assured him he will not attack NATO territory.
2: ABC's Mary Bruce. The FAA and NTSB are investigating after Marine One, the aircraft that carries President Trump, was unable to communicate with air traffic control. ABC's Alex Stone has more.
27: A disturbing moment in the skies involving Marine One.
28: I can't hear Marine One. If you hear Marine One, can you let me know?
27: The aircraft carrying President Trump unable to communicate with air traffic control. Another helicopter, part of that Marine One squad, forced to relay messages between the chopper and the tower. The communications failure coming hours after a new NTSB report suggested White House construction may have contributed to an August 4th security breach with Marine One and a passenger jet over Washington, D.C. Technicians have since taken immediate action and believed they had fixed the problem. The FAA and NTSB are investigating.
2: Former Bosnian Serb General Ratko Mladic, who was serving a life sentence for his war crimes in Yugoslavia and the wars there in the 1990s, has died, UN officials say, at the hospital in The Hague. He was 82. Dave Packer, ABC News.
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8: Weather.
9: Scattered showers ending with partial clearing overnight. Some patchy fog possible toward morning. Low temperatures from 64 to 70. A mix of sun and clouds on Friday with a slight chance for a shower south and east of Baltimore. High temperatures near 85. Sunny skies on Saturday. Highs around 83. I'm meteorologist Tom Tasselmeyer on WBAL News Radio 1090 and FM 101.5.
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0: From the heartland of America and the gateway to the West, good morning, good evening, wherever you may be across the nation, around the world. I'm George Norrie, and this is Coast to Coast AM. Later tonight, investigative reporter Cheryl Jones on underwater mysteries, followed by your calls. Here's what's happening. A second commercial tanker in the Strait of Hormuz was struck with a projectile, causing a fire which has since been extinguished. And the USS Theodore Roosevelt Carrier Strike Group is expected to deploy in the Middle East in coming weeks for a deployment lasting at least, they say, 7 months. And the Iranian Parliamentary Speaker Mohammad Ghalib said Iran will defeat the U.S. in an all-out economic war in his remarks to his government. Tom Danheiser has more on what happened today. Tommy?
1: Well, George, Qatar's foreign minister and prime minister have met with Iran's President Pezeshkian and Parliament Speaker Ghalibaf, discussing ongoing efforts of de-escalation in the region. Iran's security chief, Mohsen Rezaei, has said his country is preparing a list of conditions to present to the U.S. to reopen the Strait of Hormuz. Iran has also threatened to target U.S. economic interest in the maritime blockade against country revenues. Rezaei stated that they will target U.S. economic interests fully and with intensity and force. He has also called for an end to the war and military operations in Lebanon, Gaza, and Syria, warning that prolonged instability in one part of the region could have wider consequences. And as the war drags on, global energy markets remain volatile, with Brent crude hovering around $87 a barrel compared to pre-war levels of $72. George, we'll keep looking at this one.
0: All right, thank you, Tom. Fears are mounting that Russia could be considering using nuclear weapons in Ukraine as strikes between the two countries continue. Sources close to the Kremlin said that Vladimir Putin, on a new escalation after peace talks have reached a dead end, is on fire. Russia is continuing to experience mounting unprecedented attacks on oil and gas infrastructure, ports, and military sites. And Russia would likely choose to use tactical nuke weapons, which are much less powerful than the bombs used on Hiroshima and Nagasaki in Japan at the end of World War II. The catastrophic floods in Nepal, which have killed 150 people and 1,300 people now missing, now estimated to have killed hundreds more likely triggered by a massive glacier collapse and debris flow that registered as a magnitude 5.2 landslide. It is a true disaster out there. Frozen blueberries are the latest food to join the summer's slew of recalls. The Drug Administration upgraded its warning against consuming certain frozen blueberries for potential E. coli contamination. Recent outbreaks of salmonella linked to jalapenos and cyclosporus linked to iceberg lettuce continue to affect thousands of Americans as well. Here's our food safety coach, Jeff Nelkin. Now, blueberries, Jeff, is anything sacred?
2: Not at this point. And Publix, by the way, is the largest employee-controlled business, and they're doing really a very nice job identifying and trying to protect the public. If anybody has any concerns about any issues with their product, you can call Publix at 800-242-1227. And they have a customer care number, so you can talk to them about any concerns that you may have directly.
0: All right. Thank you, Jeff. Jeff Nelkin's website, NelkinFoodSafetyCoach.com. The FDA has approved Revolutionary Medicine's groundbreaking pancreatic cancer drug after it was shown to double the survival rate of patients with advanced disease in a large trial, offering new hope to those with that deadly cancer. The once-daily pill was approved for metastatic pancreatic cancer in patients who have received prior treatment or cannot receive combination of chemotherapy. The drug is designed to block several forms of the protein, which helps drive tumor growth in many pancreatic cancers. This could be a great breakthrough. Tonight, the full Sturgeon Moon will slip into Earth's shadow in minutes, creating a stunning, almost blood moon, as up to 96.2% of the lunar surface disappears under the darkest part of our planet's shadow for a lunar eclipse. How fantastic is that? Well, this Tuesday, Kevin Randall was our guest talking about his new book, UFO Sightings and Alien Visitations, and he's here with his weekly report on what's going on in the skies. Hello, Kevin, and thank you. You did a great job for us Tuesday.
3: Oh, thank you, George. I appreciated the opportunity to brag on my book. So we can go from there, I guess.
0: You deserve it.
3: Thank you, sir. We've talked about older sightings that have been overlooked but turned out to be quite interesting. And as I have mentioned, during the flap of 1973, the year of the Hicks and Parker abduction, there were many good sightings that contained more than just one chain of evidence and were often reported by more than one witness, such as a case reported by Bill Rogers' sightings. Rogers was an actual field investigator involved in some of these early 1973 sightings. According to what Rogers said, he and his companions were driving around Lexington, Alabama in search of objects that had been reported for several days. Rogers wrote that he was near a garbage dump when he spotted a yellowish, orange, white light traveling slowly above the tree. He stopped the car and then got out with his two partners. Through binoculars, they watched the object for about 2.5 minutes. Rogers said that it had a strange shape, something between a sphere and an egg. They all thought it looked as if it was going to land nearby. They got back in the car, headed toward the UFO, when one of them said, and I quote, "Look at that thing," end quote. Again, Rogers stopped the car. By the time they got out, the UFO disappeared behind a hill, but they could still see the glow from it. It wasn't long before the UFO appeared, and their Geiger counter began to click rapidly. The UFO then dipped behind the hill, and the Geiger counter fell silent. As the UFO reappeared and the Geiger counter began to rattle, Rogers flashed a light at the object. The UFO dipped back down, and the Geiger counter fell silent. This went on 5 times, and on the 5th, the glow disappeared. They tried to drive to the site, but there were no roads in the area, and they were unable to find the UFO or any physical evidence of his passing. I'll note here that there were 3 witnesses who watched the UFO through binoculars, and it was in sight long enough that they were able to get a good look at it, not to mention the reaction of the Geiger counter. Rogers made a second sighting on February 4th. He said he received a telephone call from someone he described as reliable, though he withheld the name in a report as it was published in the April Bulletin. The caller said that he and several others had followed a UFO for several miles. Rogers told the caller to keep watching and to let him know if anything changed. About 25 minutes later, the man called back to say that he was at Wheeler Dam. Rogers then talked with the lock attendant, who said that he had also seen something strange. Rogers then called the state police and got permission to speed to the site, which I found extraordinary, that the state police gave him permission to speed toward the location of a UFO event. He traveled at 80 to 90 miles an hour and arrived in about 10 to 15 minutes. While he was interviewing the witnesses, one of the men pointed to the other side of the river. There was a ball of light just above the trees. It traveled along those treetops until it reached the river. Rogers turned around at the dam and couldn't see the light. They watched for another 10 to 15 minutes, and then they saw the light rise from the water. It left the area at high speed. A security policeman who hadn't said he hadn't seen anything, thought it might have been a helicopter. Rogers pointed out that it had made no noise and it had been flying at treetop level. Rogers then called the FAA, but they had no records of a helicopter in the area at the time of the sighting. He also interviewed the Tennessee Valley Authority guard who had been on duty at the time and said there was no helicopters in the area. And that's the retro sighting for tonight, George.
0: All right. Thank you, my friend. That's Kevin Randall. His book is called UFO Sightings and Alien Visitations. Up next, Morgana Ray back with us on Coast to Coast. We'll be talking about her work, Financial Alchemy, 12 Months of Magic and Manifestation, next on Coast to Coast AM.
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0: And welcome back to Coast, George Norrie with you, Morgana Ray back with us, a noted author and creator of the book Financial Alchemy, 12 Months of Magic and Manifestation, which is an approach to transforming people's relationships with money. And for more than 32 years, she has coached thousands of people, entrepreneurs, innovators, and leaders around the world, teaching them about the use of money and what it does for all of us. Morgana, welcome back.
9: Oh, it's so great to be back, George. Thank you for having me.
0: Just looking at your website yesterday and today, and you do a wonderful job. Good job.
9: Oh, thank you so much.
0: Financial Alchemy. What a great name. How'd you pick that?
9: Well, I went through my own experience of failing spectacularly with law of attraction and all the other modalities that were out there. And I found for myself what was missing is using the painful, leaden human experiences that we actually have and turning that into the result that we want, turning lead into gold instead of skipping over our difficult experiences. We actually use them as leverage to get the spiritual and material gold on the other side.
0: Morgana, it's my impression that people are having a difficult time financially right about now with everything that's been going on. Grocery prices are up. Gasoline prices have skyrocketed. Are you sensing that too?
9: Yeah. And I'm glad you brought that up because a lot of people blame themselves. And there are a lot of people out there who will reinforce that sort of shame and self-blame that they aren't doing better. And I really want to acknowledge that. I love that you brought up the news before we spoke. The stuff going on in Iran and Russia and the effect on prices and healthcare and all that is not because you're vibing low. And positive thinking, really, it's very useful. I know we talk on the show all the time about how our consciousness affects our physical reality. And at the same time, the greatest thinkers in the world have been saying for thousands and thousands of years that it's not what happens to you that matters. It's what you do with it. So tough things are going to happen. That's just part of the design of life. And how do we use whatever comes our way for our personal empowerment and evolution to get the results and create the world we want to live in?
0: That's a good point. And are some people scared of their financial life?
9: Oh, gosh, yes. I think that most people are scared of finances. And it's not just money, because if we think about it, we made up money. We just, human beings invented it.

0: much more dramatic than it actually has to be.
1: Morgana, I've talked about this on the program before, but I'll mention it again and get your thoughts on it. I have a very difficult time going past a homeless person or a panhandler and not giving them some amount of money, regardless of what it is. And I just can't seem to walk past that person without helping them. And I do get a kick out of their expression sometimes when I give them a little bit more than I should, just mm-hmm. to see how happy they are. But, you know, outside of drugs and alcohol, what got them in the situation they're in?
0: There are so many reasons. My best friend was a college professor for 20 years, and she was exposed to black mold in her classroom, and now she has such a sensitivity to mold and chemicals that she has been unhoused for a number of years because buildings make her sick. She's not a drug addict. She's not insane, but she has circumstances that are not her fault that she's dealing with. So I think that we can't just make a blanket judgment on people who are in difficult situations. Even the Hebrew Bible with the book of Job, where everybody was judging Job, where we know because we read the book that he was doing everything right. It wasn't his fault. And it was an unfair circumstance that he was in that everybody assumed was his fault. And what he got out of it was a spiritual enlightenment. And then he got even more than he had before. And that's all, honestly, I think every human journey is the money challenge, the health challenge. They're all portals. They're all spiritual teachers for our own growth and learning. And that doesn't make it okay while we're in it. So I'm so glad that you have that human connection with homeless people who are in, who are suffering. And I think that that is a testament to you as a really, truly wealthy human being. I think that the only purpose, the real reason for having money is to serve love and to serve a healthy lifestyle and to serve legacy, to do good for others, to make the world a better place. That is wealth. And that's also, I think, what makes human beings happy.
1: And you know who did a great job with that? Dolly Parton.
0: Yes. I think that she is the patron saint. And I hope she is sainted because she just embodied such kindness and such generosity. A role model for us all.
1: You talk about your relationship with money is never really about money. Then what is it? What's it all about?
0: I'm so glad you asked that. I was starting to touch on that where we get so weird about money because it represents so much more. It does. It represents love. Because what does money do? Money gives us shelter. Money tells us what we deserve, what we have access to, how people treat us, just like our parents. When we were children, they were our first relationship with money. They gave us shelter. They gave us food, clothing. They told us we were loved or they didn't, just like money later on. So I have found, because I've worked with thousands of people and they're usually really smart people who are doing all the right things. They've been reading the books. They've been taking the actions. They've been going to work. They've been doing the things and they're still stuck and it doesn't make sense. And I'm not just speaking about money. I'm speaking right now to anybody listening who you're pursuing this thing and you're doing all the things and you're not getting the result and you don't understand why. And it has been my experience coaching thousands of people over 30 years that when we're in that situation, we are almost always unconsciously protecting ourselves from that very goal that we're trying to achieve. In this case, money. If it's not making sense, you aren't getting the money back that you should be getting from your effort. I've observed that in almost every case, we are unconsciously protecting ourselves from the money. And it's not something that would make sense because money, we want it. It keeps us safe.

0: life. It gives us all these great things, but it's what it represents, which is love. Am I lovable? Worth? Am I good enough? And safety, is the world friendly and doesn't want me here? And all of our wounds around those three things will show up in money, and it will create money drama. Either we're pushing it away and we don't have any clue that we're doing it, or we're making bad decisions unconsciously, or we may have a lot of money and it's making us a target. And that becomes a reason to get rid of it too. So what we want to do is get really conscious of any unconscious motivation we have to push money away, because as soon as we get rid of the danger, once we find out what it is and we get rid of it, I've noticed there's a huge tendency for the money to come in and for the money to stay. And for that reason, I say that change happens at the speed of safety. As soon as it's safe, what we want can come in without any of our unconscious walls pushing it away.
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1: Go ahead.
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1: 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What are they? 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
3: ABC News, I'm Dave Packer. Emergency authorities in Nepal and China say at least 469 people have been confirmed killed in the massive flash flooding that ravaged the Nepal-Tibet border on Wednesday. Nepal Tourism Board saying that 66 Americans are among the missing. Jury deliberations resume Friday in the murder trial of Lindsay Clancy, the Massachusetts mother accused of strangling her three children in the family's Duxbury home in 2023. The Trump administration deported dozens of people to Haiti just days after a gang attack on the island nation saw nearly 50 people killed, another 50 kidnapped. Among those deported, Jay DeBullis.
4: Actually, I don't know anything about Haiti. I wasn't born here. I was born in Bahamas. And I've been living in the USA for about 20-something years.
3: A federal judge has again blocked a Trump administration rule that would give the Postal Service a greater role in overseeing mail-in voting. The decision likely to face another appeal. This is ABC News.
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6: Showers ending overnight, partial clearing and some patchy areas of fog. Low temperatures from 64 to 70. A mix of sun and clouds on Friday with just a slight chance for an isolated shower, mainly south or east of Baltimore. High temperatures near 85. Sunshine to start the weekend Saturday, highs near 83. I'm meteorologist Tom Tasselmeyer on WBAL News Radio 1090 and FM 101.5.
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1: We'll take your calls next hour with Morgana Ray as we talk about your financial life. Her book is called Financial Alchemy, and make sure you're part of the program. You know, there are lots of great talk show hosts in this country that devote their careers to the paranormal and the unusual. One of those hosts is Clyde Lewis, and Clyde has been battling health issues for the last several years, but he keeps fighting back. He's one heck of a guy. But folks like Clyde Lewis and myself, we're only as good as the people behind us. And there was an individual behind Clyde Lewis named Ron Patton who would tell us, Clyde is ill, can you help us out a little bit? And we would do whatever we can. Tom just picked up some sad news today, Tom.
2: Yeah, George, very sad news. Longtime Ground Zero with Clyde Lewis, executive producer Ron Patton has passed away. Now, for those of us who have listened to Ground Zero over the years, Ron Patton may have been primarily known as the man behind the scenes alongside Clyde, but so much more than that's very sad.
1: How did he succumb? 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
2: They're saying it was cancer.
1: That's rough. That's rough. Our condolences to Clyde and the family of Ron Patton. He was a great guy and very dedicated. Tom, take a moment, if you could, and tell us about the Paranormal Podcast Network. And thank you for the Ron Patton story.
2: 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The Paranormal Podcast Network, we'd like you to take a listen. 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
1: And welcome back, George Norrie, along with Morgana Ray, as we talk about financial alchemy. Morgana, you have talked about dealing with our monsters. What are those monsters?
8: Well, when we talk about money, it's all very abstract, and that isn't real. And human beings, we need to feel something real. And our relationship with money is like a relationship with a person. And for most of us, it's not a great relationship. So what I found works, because it feels real to human beings and it has a lot more energy, is if we take all the bad stuff. All the bad stuff that we feel about money and the scarcity and the rejection or the anxiety. And then we add on to it the other stuff, the stuff that makes us feel not loved, not wanted, not good enough, not safe. And if we were to personify all the stuff that we feel is wrong with life or the world and give it its own entity, that is the monster. And that's actually, that's the trick that makes this work. So this is where it's a good moment to really like tune in to what is the monster that we unconsciously protect ourselves. And I love working with money as a monster because it has its fingers in every area of our lives. But I've also worked with clients who had health issues or love blocks, and we, wherever the pain is, we make that the monster, and we make it real. It's like giving flesh to what doesn't work for you, because your unconscious can't tell the difference between a real person and an imaginary person. So it's a way of connecting our conscious awareness to what's already going on subconsciously. So that's the neuroscience of it. But there's also a spiritual component of when we're in our victim experience, which is a universal experience and should not be shamed, that has, it humbles us and it humanizes us so we can care about the person who's in a bad place. So I think these are sacred experiences, but they disempower us. And when we're able to take what doesn't work for us, what we don't want in our lives, and we can imagine it as this external entity, that's not us, not our parents, not anybody real, then we can be spiritual warriors and reject the monster. And I have found that when we, and I'm saying myself, but also clients, when they slay the monster, that's when interesting things happen. Weeks ago, I got an email from a total stranger, and the subject line was, "I slayed my money monster and got $19,000. That was the subject line from somebody I'd never met. And she bought my book 3 years ago when I was, probably she heard me on this show, because I was on the show 3 years ago, started it, didn't complete the exercise. Did the exercise earlier this month, completed it, and overnight, money she'd been pursuing for 15 years dropped into her bank account through the federal government. She had been chasing an ex-husband who owed her money, never got anywhere, got the judgments, didn't get the money. And then poof, the day after she slayed her money monster, it showed up. And this happens over and over again. So I think that there is both the, we change our relationship and our behavior consciously by making money safe, by getting rid of the monster and replacing it with this relationship with, I will call it money, but it's really relationship with life that is loving. And that expands us, that calms the reactive brain, and it relaxes the frontal lobe so that we make creative, life-affirming, wiser, more creative choices. And then there's that manifestation piece that is always amazing to me. After all these years and getting these messages almost every day, where the universe responds. So making it a monster uncovers what isn't working and why it's not working in our financial life. But it also gives us something concrete that we can relate to and respond to that we don't get when we just talk about negative beliefs about money and thoughts and ideas and abstract concepts.
1: Do we create these monsters, or are they created for us?
8: I think both. I think that we inherit them. We're not hallucinating that people do some terrible things for money and that we don't want to be part of because we're not sociopaths. So we don't want to have anything to do with that. And these life experiences get internalized. And they do show up in money. And we don't imagine that people treat you differently when they perceive you as having a different amount of money. So we human beings are meaning makers. And I think we get it culturally and experientially, but there's also something that is just so personal and unique to each one of us. Those vulnerable and tender parts of ourselves where we have our own most hidden thoughts of what's wrong with us and why we don't want to be here. If I were to get Freudian, I would say the monster is what he would call the death wish. And for that reason, we have to choose to annihilate it and choose ourselves. And that's when things shift.
1: But you're not saying money is evil, are you?
8: No. It's, and when we believe money is evil, it's like feeding the monster because then we need to protect ourselves from it. And we don't want it in our lives. And if money's not wanted, then money will just accommodate you and go, oh, okay. And leave if we're going to look at it as a relationship. Also, I have a friend in the UK who took a class in Aramaic, which was the original language of the Hebrew Bible, where we get the phrase money is the root of all evil. And she says that that wasn't what it originally said. It originally said that worshiping money will cause you problems. And I would say, yes, of course, because we don't worship false idols. We don't, if we make money a god, that's a problem. And that doesn't grow you spiritually. And I want getting into a right relationship with money, slaying the monster and choosing a relationship with money that shares your values, wants to save the world with you, loves you and sees you as you really are. The creative, resourceful, divine human being that you are when you are your best. That's the relationship with money that I want you to have. And that's when your circumstances change after that.
1: The subtitle of your book, of course, is called 12 Months of Magic and Manifestation. Tell me about that.
8: I created the book that I wanted for myself. So the first half of the book is Financial Alchemy, and it's the theory. It's the six steps. There's the transcript of a coaching demo. There's a lot of advice. And the second half of the book is a self-coaching system to easily keep you on track a couple minutes every day so that you get the actual results and you make it easier. So I combined my modality with my best coach tricks, because I'm one of the early adopters in the coaching profession. I've mentored many of the biggest coaching names out there, and I just boiled it down to what I think are the easiest things that we can do, because if it's easy, you do it. And if you do it, then you get results.
1: Is money a blessing or a curse?
8: Both, because it's life. It's when money is not life, but our relationship with money is a mirror of our relationship with life. I had a client a couple decades ago who inherited tens of millions of dollars out of the blue, unexpectedly. Up until then, she had been an artist, kind of working hand to mouth, hustling, spiritual, loving lady. And then she inherited all this money. And in the following years, it ruined all of her relationships. She became the bank. She wanted to be a philanthropist and do good. And instead, it was ruining her friendships, ruining her romantic relationships. And that's how it became a monster for her. So when she put all the stuff that wasn't working and slayed her monster and had a new relationship with money, she had healthier boundaries, and she attracted a smoking hot Buddhism professor who loved her, and they've been together for over 20 years.
1: Could she have kept her money situation private, though, just within herself and not broadcast it?
8: I suppose, but I think she was excited about what she could do with it. And she was also living with somebody for a long time, her live-in boyfriend of 15 years. When she inherited the money, that's not going to be a secret. Buying the nice house, that's not going to be a secret. And her boyfriend quit his job, said, I'll never work again, and then left her and married somebody else. So when she came to me, her primary pain was the way money was getting in the way of love. So money pain isn't always scarcity. It's also when it destroys relationships, or you're making money doing things that make the world a bad place, or it's eating up all your time. Any of that is going to make money a monster.
1: The fact that he left her, what does that tell you?
8: That he didn't like the change in power dynamic. He wasn't the right person for her. So in a way, it was a blessing because it got rid of the wrong guy.
1: Might she have changed, though?
8: Not in my experience of her. When she is such a loving, fun, artsy person, that didn't change. But when people want something from you, and she would gladly loan large amounts of money for people to pursue their dreams, and this is what happened, is
1: they probably not expect it back, right?
8: Well, these friends started turning on her and bad-mouthing her so that they could feel good about their intention to not pay her back.
1: Wow.
8: And that was heartbreaking for her.
1: It disappointed her too, no doubt.
8: Well, yeah, and that became part of her monster, that money in its, what I call the money honey, this loving relationship enhances love, enhances a quality lifestyle, and enhances doing good works in the world. And when it's doing something else, then it becomes a pain point. Then it becomes a monster that needs to be handled so that you don't have to get rid of it.
1: Financial Alchemy, 12 months of magic and manifestation. Tell me about the manifestation part of that.
8: Well, this is the fun and mysterious part of it, which is when you change your relationship with money, and now it's not a monster, but we still give it a human form, because then it's real to us. Then we can communicate with it. If I were to make money this handsome, romantic man who loves me, and we have conversations, I'm having a conversation with divine wisdom without any of my neurotic Morgana, this, that, and the other stuff baggage. And when we start having these conversations and we're looking at our circumstances and we're talking to this money, honey, what do I need to learn here? What should we do here? That's when wild things happen. You take different actions. My client Perry went from zero in her bank account, had to borrow money to hire me. Over the next 3 years, she made over $12 million.
2: Wow.
8: By having these constant conversations and making choices that affirmed her values, gave her courage to fight for what was right and put love first.
1: We're going to come back and take calls with Morgana Ray in just a moment on Coast to Coast. 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
8: From ABC News, I'm Dave Packer. President Trump taking his trade war with Canada to a new level.
9: We're going to be changing the name of Lake Ontario, effective immediately, to Lake America. That's going to take place right now as I sign the order.
8: The president also threatening to double tariffs on Canada-made cars and auto parts in January.
10: A 50% tariff on some $20 billion of U.S. goods going across the border. They were trying to match dollar for dollar and almost product for product the tariffs the United States put in place over the weekend. This is really setting off a significant trade war with, at this point, no negotiations indicating that they're taking place and no signs of either side backing down right now.
8: ABC's Karen Travers at the White House. A trekking group is among the more than 1,300 missing following the deadly flash flooding in Nepal. The group is associated with the Aisha Institute of Inner Sciences based in McMinnville, Tennessee. Leslie Crespi with the Institute.
11: 22 of the people were from America, affiliated with this center, and 12 from Canada.
8: 77 in all. A judge heard arguments over renaming the Kennedy Center for the Performing Arts in Washington to add President Trump's name again. ABC's Mary Bruce.
12: Commerce Secretary Howard Lutnick spent the day in court watching his administration lawyers try to convince a judge to allow President Trump's name to go up on the Kennedy Center, telling reporters it would motivate the president to raise money for renovations.
13: You need to induce him, entice him. Get him to agree to wear it and do it. And if he didn't do it, you could always take the letters down.
8: Late Thursday, the DOJ notified the court that the Kennedy Center will delay implementation of its board's resolution that would add President Trump's name to the facade and plaza until October 8th. The FBI says it uncovered a sweeping cyber espionage campaign out of Canada. 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
8: The Federal Aviation Administration is looking into the March crash between an Air Canada jet and a rescue and firefighting vehicle on LaGuardia Airport's runway that killed two pilots. While the federal investigation into the accident is ongoing, ABC's Alex Stone says terminations are expected.
16: Sources are telling us the FAA wants to fire two air traffic controllers who went home early that night, leaving one air traffic controller on duty at LaGuardia Airport. We're told it's not uncommon for air traffic controllers to go home early when it's slow.
8: Jake Reiner, the oldest son of the late Rob and Michelle Reiner, is opening up about the December murder of his parents, the arrest of his brother, and the state of his family in a new interview. ABC's Trevor Ault.
17: For the first time since Rob and Michelle Reiner were stabbed to death, allegedly by their son Nick, the couple's oldest son, Jake Reiner, is sitting down for an interview.
18: I'll never understand. I don't care how it's explained to me. I don't care what facts come out. I will never understand why this happened.
17: Speaking with Mark Cota-Robles from our station KABC.
19: You have described that after what happened, it was losing more than half of your family.
18: Mm-hmm.
19: That includes Nick.
18: Yeah.
17: Jake's brother Nick has been open about his longtime battle with drug addiction and mental health problems. He's now pleaded not guilty to murder charges.
8: Both Pfizer and Moderna Thursday received FDA approval for their updated COVID vaccines. Both vaccines target the XFG subvariant that makes up an estimated 40% of new cases, according to the CDC. Dave Packer, ABC News.
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21: The skies tonight will vary from partly to mostly cloudy with some patchy areas of fog. Low temperatures from 64 to 70. On Friday, a mix of sun and clouds with a slight chance for an isolated shower, mainly south and east of Baltimore. High temperatures near 85. Sunny skies on Saturday, highs around 83. I'm meteorologist Tom Tasselmeyer on WBAL News Radio 1090 and FM 101.5.
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5: 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It's on the homepage. Because wherever you are on your financial journey, I want you to get the steps and I want you to have a shift in your relationship and better results.
1: Is manifestation easy or difficult?
5: I think it's easy. Things that we do physically, that takes time, that takes effort and lifting. But the fun thing about manifestation is the effortlessness of it. I do think we take action. Action is magical. Make it easier for money to come to you. But there's that part that's out of your control that's just divine grace where you get in alignment and then things fall into your lap. I was mentioning during break that I slayed my love monster when I was 47 and never married. And I met my husband 2 months later, and not only did we get married, but he came up with the idea, let's get married 100 times in 100 countries. So we've been married 29 times so far. And So all those years of chasing love since I was 4 years old and saw my first Disney princess movie and all the terrible dates and broken hearts, I was doing the work, putting the effort, but I had this love monster that kept breaking my heart. And when I finally uncovered and looked at why would I be protecting myself from love, and I saw all of the pain and the reasons and made it into a monster and decided to destroy the monster, the guy showed up. And he not only showed up, but he was so different and better than anyone I had dated. And then the love and the marriage came in bigger than I was even asking for. I just wanted to get married once. And I got this very romantic, generous guy who likes to marry.
1: 29 times.
5: And counting.
1: I love
5: it. So I have, when I talk about change happens at the speed of safety, I've just have years of noticing that when you've been doing the work and you just haven't seen the results, and then the moment the thing you want becomes safe, boom. It can come in really big and faster than we expect.
1: Let's take some calls for you, Morgana. Let's go to Greg in Remsen, New York to get started. Hi, Greg.
6: Hi, everybody. Morgana, you know, magic kind of alters the coordinates of reality. And, you know, to get a lot of money, sometimes you got to be in the right place at the right time. And, you know, that's geographical, and growing up in certain areas maybe helps. And around wealthy people probably helps. And but there's one thing called fate, and that I think might be associated with astrology. When we are born, something we can't really change. So how can you change our luck, you know, with the magic, you know, and then change the fate to achieve control of our money? You know what I mean? Kinda.
5: Yeah.
6: Thanks for taking my question.
5: I love that. Yeah, some people are just handed stuff at birth. You know, some are tall, have fast metabolisms, are beautiful, have a lot of money, and they start in a certain place. And some of them have it and they lose it later, because we all have our own path. What I would say, especially if you've been on a path where it's always been hard, so what I find works is use where you are now. Start with what you have. And in fact, it's been my experience that the people with the most pain have the easiest change and the biggest results, because you have the most leverage. That's why I call this alchemy. We're taking the lead in human experience. So if you're in the fear, anxiety, and pain, we don't have to dig very deep to find the lead. And that is the fuel that where the change has to happen. And that makes it a lot easier to uncover the pain, give it personhood, be motivated to destroy this monster, have a clean slate and this new energy of love. And those have consistently been the most rapid and dramatic results. So if you're in that state, I was just mentioning the love thing. I was 47, never married, had 100% track record of failure, and it changed really fast. So it's also been the same with money. And I have hundreds of examples of that. If you go to my website, MorganaRae.com, you can see examples of people who just made the impossible happen. And that's why I coach, because it makes the world a friendlier place when you see people who are really at the abyss and these miracles happen. And I do believe that that's available for every human being.
1: Morgana, how should a parent handle their kid with regards to the use of money?
5: Ooh, brilliant question. So we pass on our anxiety and all of our negative behaviors. I do the work I do because I inherited my father's relationship with money. So we want to empower children. So when they want something, we want to believe in them. We want to encourage them to save and get jobs and know that they can buy things themselves. I think it's very useful to be aware of our language and not say, I can't afford it, because that's a very disempowering message to give to children and to ourselves. Instead, we can say, and be quite honest, this is not a financial priority at this time, because rent, healthcare may be the financial priority at this time. So train children at an early age to be partners with money, to do good with money, and to have the experience that they can make money and buy things for themselves.
1: Let's go to Tom at the Big Island of Hawaii. Hello, Tom. Go ahead.
7: Hey, George and Morgana, thank you so much for this subject. Isn't it amazing that you're talking about this subject and we have a $40 trillion debt? Isn't that amazing?
5: It's crazy.
7: But even though we have a $40 trillion debt, there are so many of us in this world or in the United States that are just rich and fruitful. And we get that way by having a relationship with money. And then, you know, in the book of 1 Timothy, it talks about money is not evil, but the love of money is not evil. And all through the Bible, from the Old Testament to the New, there are so many positive and encouraging stories about the use of money. And, for example, the Pharisees tried to trip Jesus up about his relationship with money, and they gave him a coin. And he told them, on each side was a different face, and he said, if it's Caesar's on this coin, give it to Caesar. And you pay your taxes and you do what you're supposed to do as a good citizen. But in Malachi 3:10, that's one of the very last chapters of the Bible, he says you have to tithe. You have to give to the Levites. You have to donate 10% of that money, and that will come back to you. And I'm telling you from experience, it will come back to you. You give from your heart. You give unconditionally to people when they're in need. Money is a tool. And, yes, you save your money. And I tell you guys right now, anyone out there listening, just read that Bible and you will learn about money. And then you can take other courses. Of course, there's plenty of books out there on how to invest in certain financial systems. But the money, the love of money will take you down. So just remember that. I'm sorry, go ahead.
5: I'm so glad that you brought up that quote, because I had mentioned earlier that the original translation said the worship of money, as if it's a god, will cause problems. That's what it originally said. I would say that love is not greed. It's not avarice. It's not exploitation. Love is generous. Love is noble. Love is divine. So if you have a loving relationship with money, it has to be a money that wants to do good too. A money that loves you, shares your values, loves the world, and spreads goodness. Like, as George mentioned in the last hour, Dolly Parton. So love is never evil, because love does not cause harm. Worshipping a false god absolutely does, but love is our highest expression as human beings, because it's generosity. There's a selflessness. There's a joy to doing good and being loving and sharing in the wealth.
1: All right, let's go to our text and tweet man, Tom. What do you have for us, Mr. Danheiser?
8: Well, Morgana, so Wendy in Connecticut says her new boyfriend fights with her because she makes more money, and she wants to know, why is it so intimidating for a man?

0: That's one of the ways you'll know that you're with the right guy, is he'll be so proud of and so excited for what you're creating and you being empowered. And also, when you're making more money, you get to choose the best person. You are not shopping for the best bank account. You're shopping for the best life partner. And what a great position that is to be in.
1: Next up, let's go to Adam in Mississippi. Welcome to the program. Hi, Adam.
2: So from what I get, I just wanted to say, it sounds like she's using a couple concepts here. The Napoleonic Code, which I've read into that, communism, Bernie Sanderism, atheism. Just the way she talks, you know, it doesn't seem like, you know, it helps people like Christians, you know, to make money. It seems like it's in reverse of that.
1: I don't think so, but your thoughts on that, Morgana?
0: I'm so glad you brought that up. So I was a religion major in college because I've been thinking about human beings and God and our relationship with life since I was a child. And so when I talk, you know, I quote the Bible, I talk about the book of Job because that speaks to me. And how people can suffer and it's not their fault. And it's as if God is stripping away everything that is fake so that we can have a direct experience of God and then experience wealth from that relationship with God. I am a capitalist. I have visited a number of former Soviet states. And I really encountered the suffering from that economic system firsthand. I think that a lot of Americans have very naive ideas and they think everybody's taken care of and everything is free. But we see it in reality that the people starve and they suffer. And if you protest, you go into slave labor camps. So I'm not a communist in, you know, any way. I just want everybody to have choice to and get to do the business that they want to do, work hard, succeed, and help each other. And I think that that is Christian.
1: Tom's getting some emails on that free offer you gave our listeners. Would you repeat it again?
0: Yes. Go to my website, MorganaRae, spelled RAE.com, and it's at the top of the page. You can see it right away with my face. And on the right, it is my Money Manifestation Masterclass, totally free. It goes deep into the six steps of my process so you can do it yourself. And I get success stories from people who just do that free class. There is a physical therapist in New York named Carolyn who did it, and she made $86,000 in the next 24 hours. I don't ever promise any amount or what time because I don't know, but I want you to slay your monster, and I want you to have a relationship with money who loves you and wants to be with you so that you can move forward with that relationship, making great decisions and feeling loved for who you really are.
1: Next up, Ruth is in Maryland. Welcome to the show. Hi, Ruthie.
3: Hi, George and Mrs. Ray. Thank you for taking my phone call. And I think that's pretty cool about how you got married 29 times. But I wasn't really going to call in tonight, but I was thinking that I've experienced lately a lot of the people, like the shops that I go to, they're closing or quitting because I've found out that people are actually turning away from money and they want more of a personal life. Like my tattoo man, when I went there the other week to take my neighbor, he was closing up. I mean, not closing, he was closing up shop for good. He's just, well, Tommy asked me, are they tired of the money or tired of the career? Now, he was tired of the career too. He's kind of tired of doing the tattoos. And he could have made another $100 to $200 that day, but no, he just wanted to get home and eat some crabs. And then yesterday at the hairdresser, she's manager now, our hairdresser, and she was saying that she doesn't like it. She doesn't care about the money. She wants to be home with her son. Her son is crying. He's 6 years old, and he's crying because she's not there all the time. So have you found that out lately that some people

0: who are actually turning against the money and turning more towards their personal lives. Thank you.
1: I believe that if money is not supporting your personal life, it's not sustainable. The way I see it is if money, so if love and relationship and all the things you value are on one side and money is on the other side and they're on opposite teams, everybody loses. So I want to put love and relationship and a right livelihood and doing good on the same team with money. That's the first thought. The second is things are shifting. I love that this show is going on during the lunar eclipse. And I'm also noticing a lot of beautiful people are crossing over. It's as, you know, as if the veil between the worlds is really thin right now. And I think people are shifting. They're looking at their values. They're looking at who they want to be, how they want to evolve their lives. And that's a challenging and it can be uncomfortable and it can also be a really beautiful thing. And I think that's what you're noticing.
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0: The pivotal midterm elections are just weeks away. With control of Congress hanging in the balance and the future of President Trump's agenda.
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5: ABC News, I'm Dave Packer. President Trump taking his trade war with Canada to a new level.
6: We're going to be changing the name of Lake Ontario, effective immediately, to Lake America. That's going to take place right now as I sign the order.
5: The president also threatening to double tariffs on Canada-made cars and auto parts in January. A trekking group is among the more than 1,300 missing following the deadly flash flooding in Nepal. The group is associated with the Asia Institute of Inner Sciences, which says 20 of the 77 people in the group were from the United States. The FBI says it's uncovered a sweeping cyber espionage campaign out of China that targeted some of America's most sensitive institutions. The defense resting its case in the murder trial of Dwayne Keepy D. Davis, the man accused of orchestrating the 1996 killing of rapper Tupac Shakur. Prosecutors say they will not call any rebuttal witnesses. Closing arguments will begin Monday. This is ABC News.
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1: Weather.
7: Scattered showers ending with partial clearing overnight. Some patchy fog possible toward morning. Low temperatures from 64 to 70. A mix of sun and clouds on Friday with a slight chance for a shower south and east of Baltimore. High temperatures near 85. Sunny skies on Saturday. Highs around 83. I'm meteorologist Tom Tasselmeyer on WBAL News Radio 1090 and FM 101.5.
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1: Next hour, investigative reporter Cheryl Jones joins us to talk about deep water UFOs and strange things in the ocean. So make sure you're part of the program. Then we'll take calls with Cheryl and her guest in our last hour of the program. And we'll be back in a moment with Morgana Ray and take calls with her as well. Strange Universe is our new television show, and we invite you to go to our website to check it out. Tommy?
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1: And welcome back, George Norrie, along with Morgana Ray, as we take final calls talking about financial alchemy, 12 months of magic and manifestation. What do you think of people like Elon Musk, Morgana? I think he's a genius.
11: I think he's very smart. I also think that he is driven by fear himself. When there's never enough and when you have so much and you choose not to feed the poor when you can, it makes me really curious about what is he compensating for? What is his money monster? I have coached billionaires who have their own monsters. It isn't just not having enough. So, yes, brilliant and human, like us all.
1: Jeff Bezos, another one.
11: Exactly, yeah. And I've coached couch surfers. I've coached one percenters. Human beings are human beings. And those underlying issues of, am I good enough? Am I safe enough? Am I lovable as I am? They show up across the circumstances because those are the human questions.
1: I remember when I was doing Coast to Coast in the beginning, years ago, and I would talk to an author and say, so where do we get your book? You know, expecting most bookstores. And they would start saying Amazon, and I'm saying to myself, what is that? Mm-hmm. And then they realized Amazon was a book deal out of a garage. Look what he did. Amazing.
11: It's amazing. It's changed our lives. I love shopping on Amazon. I love selling my book on Amazon. It's easy. And you can also get my book on the website at Walmart and Barnes & Noble. It is my favorite entry point for people who want to do my work. One of my best clients from Florida had her first quarter of $1 million sales month just using my book before we had ever met, before she hired me. So that's why I wrote the book, because I can't coach everybody, but I want everybody to have a really healthy, positive, empowered relationship with money. When we're frightened, it shuts down our intelligence. So when we can feel safe in the world and good about ourselves and good about life, we relax and we see the opportunities that we couldn't see before.
1: What has the internet done for money? Has it made it more of a monster?
11: I don't know. I think It's always power, and power inequality and life challenges have always been monsters. And it just shifts with the time. So I don't know that it's made it more of a monster. I think it just changes the delivery and the way we experience it and name it.
1: Let's go to the calls. Mayette's with us. Welcome to the program in New York.
12: Yes, hi, Mayette. How wonderful to have your program, George, and all your helpers.
1: Well, thank you.
12: Morgan, I have some comment and two questions, and I'll listen over the air. First of all, and this would be a good coast interview, Natalie Lawrence, she's done a book, Enchanted Creatures, Our Monsters and Their Meaning. So, you know, I actually like the idea that we have monsters around money. Lisa Gar is an occasional guest host on Coast, and she does, I think it's called The Aware Show with Gina's help on WBAI at about 5 a.m. And she had on a guest a few years ago, and I can't remember name, but I think his book was called Happy Money. And he had Japanese heritage, and he was talking about how different cultures and countries, like, and he was saying basically, like, America is secret, you don't dare ask how much someone makes. And he said it's totally different in the culture of Japan. So talk about how different views or the way money is discussed or not factors in. The other question is, what about all the unconscious? I know the Jesuit, he said that he could take a child to 7 years old and he would actually know what kind of adult. So I'm talking about during childhood where your parents, your relatives, they seem to telegraph their attitudes of money. So how does one unravel the unconscious? And Lenis McCanus, who is one of my favorite guests, the numbers lady, she gave us an affirmation. I'm looking forward to getting your book and your information, and I'll listen over the air. Thank you.
1: And that guest on that book, my aunt, was Ron Honda, if you remember.
12: And Liquid Luck is another one, too, about attitude and money. Okay, thank you so much.
1: Okay, go ahead, Morgana.
11: I love that she brought up Lisa Gar. I was on her show 20 years ago. So, and I wrote down the books because they sound great, and I want to check them out. Different cultures. I've coached clients in Kazakhstan, Thailand, South Africa, Peru, Scotland, Lebanon, every continent except Antarctica. I've Mauritius, I think it's called. Lots of different countries. And what I've noticed is the stuff that money represents. Am I lovable? Am I valued or good enough? And am I safe? Are universal questions that affect all human beings. And that's always where I find the real money monster. It's we can start with the money stories. It's a great entry point, but it is the love, the worth, and the safety. That's where the change happens. It's the money monster is always this unconscious symbolic stuff. And to make it conscious, I find that really fleshing it out and giving it physical attributes, like when we're dealing with the monster, how big is it? What does its fingernails look like? Its teeth, its eyes. What is the meanest thing it says to you? Makes it a real relationship. And now the conscious mind is speaking to the unconscious mind. And we're so activated with all the painful things it represents and all the physical attributes we're giving it that it makes it really easy to rewire the brain and use the neuroplasticity. It's so icky, and choose to annihilate it with all the energy that that entails. And that resets the nervous system so that when the monster is gone, all that exists is an experience of love. And then we give that personhood. And I call it money because that's the area of life that needs love and healing. But it's really a new relationship with life and yourself. And we start from there. And that's when the area that was the pain, primarily money, but it's also worked on love. It's also worked on illnesses. It's what use it for whatever the monster is for you now, and make it as bad and specific and powerful and experiences as you can, because it lights up the neurology so that we can take the same trigger and then have a completely different response, where it used to be anxiety and shame and judgment and fear. And now it's love and expansiveness and optimism. And we have all the world events. Yes, we do. Yes, we do. We have the global economy, but we also have your personal economy and your own choices and genius and purpose for living in this life at this time. And that's what you focus on. And then the results ripple from there.
1: Text and tweet. Tom, what do you have for Morgana?
2: Hey, Morgana, this is from Trina in San Francisco. It simply says, can money affect your heart?
11: Yes. Yes. Because money and love are connected. And when we are struggling to make money, it feels like we're being rejected by life itself. And the stress of it physically can definitely affect our heart, but it also can break our heart because it limits, and it's the boogeyman, the excuse we give for what we can't have, do, or be. So what we want to do is put all that in the monster and then have a loving relationship with life that loves you. And that's the biggest piece. I talk about the money monster. I go really into detail in my book and all the six steps and all the traps and how to make it work so that it works for you. We have the money monster, but on the other side, we have the money honey. And when you feel loved, when you can see yourself through the eyes of love, your desire to live just flowers, and the way people respond to you, flowers. And it's really, really common that not only do clients have financial breakthroughs, but their love lives get much better too. And that's the fun part, because it's all holographic. It's all connected. And money is such a great thing to focus on because it is so obviously connected to every area of our life.
1: Let's go to Eduardo in Florida and get him in before the break. Go ahead, Eduardo.
13: Hello?
1: Yeah, go ahead, Ed.
13: Yeah, I got a question or a comment. When I was in high school, I did half a day of work at Harris Bank and half a day at Jones Commercial here when I was in Chicago in the 80s. I think this is something that they need to bring back, particularly for juniors and seniors in high school, because then they're going to have savings account. They're going to build that wealth. They'll be able to buy a home for the down payment and a car, just to name a couple examples. So I think that's something that education should steer towards, that direction, instead of doing 4 years of college and then you're full of debt.
11: Yeah, I agree. My parents enrolled me in something called the Squirrel Club when I was 6 years old. That was my first savings account at, I think, Best Western, was that a bank? I don't think it's around anymore. Yeah, it's what I love to do as soon as I have extra money that I don't need is I still to this day squirrel it off into a savings account where I don't see it. And then it just grows and grows and grows until I have a reason that I want to invest in something. And then it's there for me. And that's a habit that that children should be starting when they're just learning to count.
1: But that's a parent's responsibility, don't you think?
11: It is. It is. And our first relationship with money, it comes from It does come from our parents. And I'm just remembering your aunt brought up the 7 years old. From 3 to 7 years old and maybe a couple of years in both directions, that's when we're sponges. That's when we are making the most neural connections and our sense of reality is established. So our attitudes about money, about self-worth, life, love, all of that really solidifies in those early formative years. We can change it later. We can. That's what I do with my process, Financial Alchemy. I'm having you go into the pain and what isn't working and lighting it up so we can wring out the old pattern and put something in later in life.
1: Morgana Ray's been with us. Take advantage of the offers she gives by going to her website, which is linked up at coasttocoastam.com. And her book, again, is called Financial Alchemy, 12 Months of Magic and Manifestation. Thanks, Morgana. Up next, investigative reporter Cheryl Jones, as we go deep in the waters.
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7: From ABC News, I'm Dave Packard. A race to find close to 1,000 people missing in the mud and debris after massive flash floods in Asia. ABC's Britt Clendid is in Kathmandu.
8: A desperate search for survivors in Nepal and Tibet after that catastrophic wall of water swept away entire villages. 90 Americans among the 1,300 people still missing. And now, new threats raising concern that more flooding and landslides could strike. With little warning, that unstoppable torrent crashing into valleys.
7: President Trump signed an order renaming Lake Ontario to Lake America. It's the latest move in his trade war escalation with Canada. He's also threatening to double tariffs on Canada-made cars and auto parts.
9: The president really doubled down on that threat from earlier this week to put in place tariffs on Canadian cars, Canadian auto parts, and also steel and aluminum. He said today he'll go forward with that. He said Canada has been ripping off the United States for years, and he needs to do something about it. So he said, we're going to be doing tariffs on their cars.
7: Some Republicans are now calling out President Trump for his proclamation this week, temporarily lifting some tariffs on foreign imports of beef. Bill Bullard is CEO of RCAF USA, the largest association of independent cattle farmers in the U.S. He calls the move a huge mistake, saying it won't just hurt American ranchers, but it will hurt American consumers, too.
10: We have a situation here where this product is going to compete directly with a product produced by American ranchers.
7: Now, the president says he wants to bring down the price of beef. Jerry Sandusky, the former Penn State football coach who was convicted of sexual abuse back in 2012, will be back in court next month. One of Sandusky's accusers is recanting his account of what happened.
11: This is just an evidentiary hearing. This is not going to be a motion for a new trial or anything like that. But Sandusky has long maintained his innocence.
7: ABC's Aaron Katursky. Sandusky is serving a lengthy prison sentence for the crimes. You're listening to ABC News.
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7: New details are emerging after ABC News learned earlier this week CIA Director John Ratcliffe flew on a secret trip to Moscow.
14: We are learning more about CIA Director John Ratcliffe's unusual trip to Moscow earlier this week on a massive C-17 military cargo plane. Sources tell us that Ratcliffe flew there in part to warn the Russians not to attack NATO countries. He also, we're told, brought up Iran. President Trump, though, saying Vladimir Putin has assured him he will not attack NATO territory.
7: ABC's Mary Bruce. The FAA and NTSB are investigating after Marine One, the aircraft that carries President Trump, was unable to communicate with air traffic control. ABC's Alex Stone has more.
15: A disturbing moment in the skies involving Marine One.
16: I can't hear Marine One. If you hear Marine One, can you let me know?
15: The aircraft carrying President Trump unable to communicate with air traffic control. Another helicopter, part of that Marine One squad, forced to relay messages between the chopper and the tower. The communications failure coming hours after a new NTSB report suggested White House construction may have contributed to an August 4th security breach with Marine One and a passenger jet over Washington, D.C. Technicians have since taken immediate action and believed they had fixed the problem. The FAA and NTSB are investigating.
7: Former Bosnian Serb General Ratko Mladic, who was serving a life sentence for his war crimes in Yugoslavia and the wars there in the 1990s, has died, UN officials say, at the hospital in The Hague. He was 82. Dave Packer, ABC News.
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19: Showers ending overnight, partial clearing and some patchy areas of fog. Low temperatures from 64 to 70. A mix of sun and clouds on Friday with just a slight chance for an isolated shower, mainly south or east of Baltimore. High temperatures near 85. Sunshine to start the weekend Saturday, highs near 83. I'm meteorologist Tom Tasselmeyer on WBAL News Radio 1090 and FM 101.5.
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2: What's going on deep within our oceans? In a moment, investigative reporter Cheryl Jones checks this out. It's an amazing story. Stick around. We'll be back in a moment on Coast to Coast AM. 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
2: And welcome back to Coast. George Norrie with you. Our investigative reporter Cheryl Jones has been a news anchor and meteorologist for cutting-edge networks, including CNN and the Weather Channel, has worked in multiple television news markets as well, and covers a wide array of stories for us. Just fantastic. Cheryl, did you have a chance to see the partial lunar eclipse tonight?
5: Not yet. I know it's
2: over.
5: Out there.
2: It's over with now.
5: Yeah. Yeah, but I saw pictures, but wasn't really in a situation to go outside tonight.
2: Are you interested in astronomy when you were taking up meteorology?
5: Yes. I was.
2: Did you have a telescope when you were a little girl?
5: Not when I was little, but when I got older, I had one. And when I was in Denver, participated in some astronomical activities, and it was very, very interesting.
2: Did you ever look at Saturn?
5: Oh, my goodness, the rings.
2: Oh, it's incredible,
5: yes.
2: Isn't it?
5: Yeah. That's quite the... quite a situation there with those beautiful rings.
2: I remember
5: it's been
2: as a
5: busy
2: little boy.
5: Week.
2: I'm out in Detroit. It's cold out. I'm about 10 years old. I've got my telescope that my father bought me, and I found the Saturn spot and looked at it, and I could see with my little telescope the rings around Saturn, and I had never seen anything as magnificent as that in all my life. I mean, it was truly remarkable.
5: Oh, it's just really, really phenomenal.
2: It's exciting.
5: What a wild week we've had here.
2: Oh, what's going on your way?
5: Oh, Dolly.
2: What a week. That's right.
5: This is her home in the foothills of the Smokies, and there are so many people I know who have very strong connections. I started at my television career at the station that first gave her TV exposure on a morning show, which was a variety show, the Kaz Walker Farm and Home Hour. He was a legend in this area, a grocery man, but he had a variety music show, and he would have all musicians coming through the area on, and that's where Dolly got her start before she went to Nashville. Now, when I eventually started working at the same station, WBIR-TV, a CBS affiliate, the Kaz Walker show was on before my morning talk show. He was on at 7, and I came on with my co-host at 8 o'clock, a live show with the live call-ins. Isn't that something?
2: That's fantastic.
5: Yeah, but that's where she got her start. She always credited him for that, too.
2: I did not know she was sick. Yeah, she died of cancer, unfortunately. But
5: No one did. They kept that very much under the cover. And just a couple of months ago, she had done a public appearance. She was starting an opening with some truck stops around, and she appeared to be very normal and highly energetic. It's very mysterious exactly what happened. There are those turbo cancers that do happen very quickly, but she just went very fast, and no one was prepared. This area, Tennessee and East Tennessee, Sevierville and Gatlinburg and Pigeon Forge, they love Dolly. The Children's Hospital here was recently renamed in her honor, the Dolly Parton Children's Hospital of East Tennessee. They're talking about renaming the Nashville Airport after her, but she really liked to be called the book lady because her big project in giving back to others was starting that imagination library that she started years ago to give children under 5 free books.
2: 300 million books she gave away. Anyways, tell us what you got for us tonight.
5: Oh, my goodness. It's a big night. My guest is Debbie Ziegelmeyer. She studied the USO or the UFO phenomenon for decades. And, of course, USO is unidentified submerged objects. She's a longtime scuba diver and instructor for MUFON. And she was recently appointed as executive director for MUFON International. She has multiple titles, including functional director of underwater research and recovery and star team investigator. She shares secrets tonight of underwater mysteries that our oceans may be hiding in deep water trenches, and contends that aliens may be living as residents in underwater bases around the world. She's authored 3 books, a vast collection of reports, witness accounts, and evidence of unidentified craft traveling around in and out of deep waters. And she says alien colonization of Earth's waterways with alien residents could explain some famous mysterious cases of missing ships and people. And one of her books is a reference book called The Alien Colonization of Earth's Waterways, a reference guide for UFOs and USOs in water-related activity. And her latest book just out on Amazon is Deep Water UFOs, Alien Residents, and Abductors. Here now is part 1 of our conversation. Debbie, welcome to Coast.
0: Oh, thank you. Thank you for having me. I appreciate it.
5: We're so glad you're here with us tonight. First of all, tell me why you wrote The Alien Colonization of Earth's Waterways.
0: Well, I had 20 years of information that I'd gathered together and decided it was well past time to put it all in one place and get it out there to the public. It just seemed like it was a waste sitting in my filing cabinet.
5: The subtitle to that is A Reference Guide to UFO, USO Water-Related Activity. Why did you choose this title?
0: Well, I'm a scuba instructor, so naturally, every time I heard about a sighting that involved water and UFOs, it just intrigued me. So I ended up being that expert just by default, I guess.
5: You've been researching UFOs, USOs for years. Tell us a little bit about your involvement.
0: Well, I was doing investigations since I was a child. I grew up in an interesting area, but I began investigating for MUFON in 2000, and I've continued ever since. I've investigated over 850 cases now for MUFON.
5: And of all of those, how many are water-related?
0: Oh, my gosh. We're looking at probably 1 in 5.
5: For listeners who may not be as familiar with all of the terms, describe what a USO is.
0: USO is an unidentified submerged object. But in my book, I don't refer to USOs. I refer to them as UFOs because what we're seeing is coming in and out of the water.
6: What has intrigued you the most, Debbie, about what you found during your research of water-related UFO and USO sightings?
0: Well, when I got all this information gathered together and started figuring out how I wanted to present it, it just put me in awe of how many logged sighting reports that there were. There's reports from cruise ships, from Navy ships, fishing vessels, merchant ships. There were so many of them. I have over 300 logged sighting reports in the book. And it just amazed me because I can't even imagine how many people decided not to report these.
6: You're a STAR team investigator and functional director of Underwater Research and Recovery for MUFON. Tell me about that.
0: STAR team investigator, those are investigators that have experience. They've been around for a few years. We have our own equipment, and we're able to leave at a moment's notice and go on site and investigate a reported sighting.
6: What about the work with underwater research and recovery? Can you explain a little bit more about how you go about that? How do you conduct a water-related investigation into a UFO or USO when there's a sighting report?
0: Well, when we have a report that involves water, we have a ground team, and then we also have a water team. So the ground team would be the people that stayed above water, interviewed the witnesses, took soil samples and that type of thing, pictures of the area. Then you have the water team that goes in the water and looks for the evidence. And then when we come out, we present, of course, our evidence to the ground team. And then from there, it's sent to a lab. So there basically it's two different groups, two different investigating groups working together as one.
6: Now, in your book, The Alien Colonization of Earth's Waterways, why do you think there is an alien colonization of Earth's waterways going on?
0: Well, I couldn't believe how many sightings had been going on for multiple years, for decades, for centuries in some cases, all in the same area and in multiple places across the world and describing the same type of aliens and the same type of craft. And I thought, you know, these aren't visitors. These are residents. They've colonized our planet, and some of them have been here for centuries. I know that there's been giant 10-foot-tall aliens in Russia in the waterways over there, Lake Baikal, and those have been going on for decades. They've been seen there. They're underwater. They have been seen underwater, and they're not leaving. So I would assume they're living there.
6: So where do you believe the suspected areas are where these underwater alien bases are located?
0: Well, Puerto Rico. I believe there's some type of a base in that area. Yeah, I've talked to Jorge Martin, and he's even seen wormholes in the sky. The Catalina Island, there's been a couple different books written about that. Russia is another very good area. Alaska, there's a lot going on in Alaska right now. Japan, Devil's Triangle in Japan.
6: Of these, which base or which suspected base do you believe is the most intriguing or the most revealing in terms of what we really don't know?
0: It's really close between the Catalina Island area and the Caribbean. There are multiple sightings in both areas. I'd probably say the Caribbean because there's more evidence because of all the different islands in the area and the multiple reports. Also cruise ships. There's a lot of cruise ship sightings from that area.
6: Have you ever experienced or seen anything personally, Debbie, related to USOs or UFOs in the water that you simply cannot explain?
0: So I had a sighting from a cruise ship. We were leaving St. Martin, heading for St. Thomas. I was taking pictures as we left shore, and as I was heading toward the bow of the ship, I looked over to the right, and there were two saucer-shaped crafts that were kind of hovering, but they were tilting back and forth right over the water, probably, I don't know, maybe a football field length away. I got one good picture, and then I ran as fast as I could toward the back of the ship to try and get a second picture. I got one through plexiglass, but the first picture, I got it right straight over the railing. It's in my book. I have no idea what it was. And it also, it changed the settings on my camera.
6: Did you ever feel like there was an interactivity going on between you and whatever the craft or the being might have been out there that you felt that you were interacting with or encountered in that way? Did you sense any interactive intelligence?
0: No, I think seeing it was dumb luck. I'm one of those people that always has to take pictures as we leave port on the ships. I'm always out there with a camera, and I happened to be the only one out there that noticed because everybody else was getting ready for dinner. The one reaction that I did have was,

0: to UFOs and USOs?
1: Well, that, you know, it's a great hiding place. We're not capable of going that deep. We have had a few scientists that have gone down deep and been able to stay just for a limited amount of time. But it's a great place for craft to hide. These craft come in and out of the water with ease, and they come in and out of our atmosphere with ease. So they can most certainly go down to depth, and it's a great hiding place.
0: Do you have any idea how far down these underground bases go?
1: I would say they'd have to be pretty far down into our trenches to not have been seen by submarines. There's some of our trenches are, you know, they're 2 miles plus deep, these deep trenches. They could be down there. I've also got reports where pilots have seen large craft moving around underwater. So I don't know if necessarily they're in one place. They have the capability to move if they're detected.
0: In your book, which is also a reference guide to UFO-USO water-related activity, you say that there's detailed evidence presented in this one-of-a-kind book dating back to the Bible through medieval times and modern times and modern U.S. Navy sightings, which have been captured on film. Now, that's intriguing. Can you elaborate?
1: Well, the sightings go back. I've got sightings from the Bible. There's in Scripture. But the oldest sighting that I have is, I think it's 1067, and that was off of the United Kingdom. And it was a light that was dancing around in the sky, and it ascended up, and then it came down, descended down, and went into the water. And there's sightings that are logged. You know, Columbus had a sighting. So this has been going on for a long, long time.
0: There are also accounts in your book of not only submerged unidentified craft and extraterrestrials, but sightings of unidentified craft traveling fast underwater. Tell us about that.
1: Those are referred to as fast movers. And if anybody has ever heard the story, Mark D'Antonio talks about one when he was in a submarine underwater that he was down in sonar and happened to capture one of those. You know, he saw it go by. I've talked to a few different submarine sailors who served on a submarine, and they've also told me that they've seen things while in sonar. These are objects that travel faster than anything that we have with ease through the water.
0: What kind of technology could there possibly be to allow this sort of propulsion and power?
1: Something that could be 1,000 years past what we have.
0: How do you view the government's admission of UFOs, USOs, UAPs, unidentified aerial phenomenon related to the unexplained craft, but they still stop short of admitting the existence of extraterrestrials, but they do admit that there's a potential for alien or non-human technology? And what's your opinion about the triangle-shaped UFOs in and out of the water, Debbie?
1: Well, we've got triangle shapes, and of course, we've got the Tic Tacs that are coming in and out of the water. This is technology that we don't have. And if it was technology that we do have, we wouldn't have the pilots taking pictures and being so excited about this. As far as government release, it's politics. Give a little of information, dance around it, and don't tell anybody anything, but they've all but admitted it. We've got a lot of important people that are interested in this, and they're spending a lot of government money now with an office in Washington, D.C., actually investigating something that they don't admit exists. It's kind of like typical government magic. You know, this is what's happening in this hand, and really the other hand is what's doing the magic. You know, sleight of hand.
0: Do you believe there's anything going on beneath Washington, D.C.?
1: You know, anything's possible, especially with the misinformation that we're given out of there.
0: So what is your prediction about full disclosure? I know some people think we've had it with a small d in certain layers already, but how do you view that?
1: We're not ever going to have full disclosure. The governments of the world will never fully admit to anything. We can't even get them to admit to something that we can see with our own eyes. I think eventually we're going to be fed enough information, maybe not in my lifetime, but I believe we're going to eventually know exactly what's going on and how long some of these species have been here. But I don't think we'll ever know the full story or the magnitude of what's going on.
2: Fascinating, Cheryl, isn't it?
0: Oh, yes, it is. She mentioned Catalina Island and the movie A Tear in the Sky, which had the work of physicist Kevin Kanoush, really covered
3: that particular hot spot, blending in scientific

0: data into what they had thought it might have, whether it was a real hotspot or not. But that's what that one focused on in large part. But it's amazing that there are so many water-related reports. She said one in five from all of the extensive MUFON records. And she says that they're seeing going into and coming out of water, not just underwater. And that's why in her second book, Deepwater UFOs, she refers to them as UFOs and not USOs.
1: We'll come back with Cheryl's part two right here on Coast to Coast AM.
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1: your neighbor, or just you don't even know this guy. 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
0: Honest, insightful, and focused on the issues that matter to Baltimore.
3: We won't do what the leader of that system did. 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
4: ABC News, I'm Dave Packer. President Trump escalating his trade war with Canada, signing an executive order renaming Lake Ontario to Lake America. The president in the Oval Office Thursday telling reporters that Canada had treated the U.S. unfairly.
5: People oftentimes, they'll ask me, who's the worst to deal with on trade? And I said, that's easy, Canada. They are the worst to trade. And they feel entitled, and just we can't have that.
4: The Justice Department just notified a D.C. District Court that the Kennedy Center will delay implementation of its board's resolution that would add President Trump's name to the facade of the plaza will not be effectuated before October 8th. The death toll rising in Nepal following devastating flash flooding. Officials say at least 389 people have been confirmed killed, more than 1,300 missing, and of those, 90 are Americans. And look up, there's a partial lunar eclipse underway until just after midnight Eastern Time. Best views in the East and parts of the Midwest. This is ABC News.
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7: The skies tonight will vary from partly to mostly cloudy with some patchy areas of fog. Low temperatures from 64 to 70. On Friday, a mix of sun and clouds with a slight chance for an isolated shower, mainly south and east of Baltimore. High temperatures near 85. Sunny skies on Saturday, highs around 83. I'm meteorologist Tom Tasselmeyer on WBAL News Radio 1090 and FM 101.5.
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1: And welcome back, George Norrie, along with Cheryl Jones. Cheryl, have you been following this tragic story in Nepal, this flash flood?
13: Oh, it's just awful. I think now the death toll is up to at least 390, with over 1,300 missing there on the border of India and China. Supposedly they're thinking that it was a collapsed glacier that then caused all of the flooding and the mud and all of the tragedy that's happened. So it's just one of those unbelievable tragedies that you just wouldn't expect, and it just happened so suddenly.
1: What a horrible way to die too, huh?
13: Oh, yes. All of that, the video was just heartbreaking.
1: Crazy times. What do you got for part two with Debbie?
13: Well, on part two, we're going to have more conversation with Debbie Ziegelmeyer, and we're going to talk about the incredible historical data, including the electromagnetic field with radiation that's been reported around some of those deep water related sightings that she talked about, including strange instrument recordings near unusual sightings that happen around triangles of water. And of course, Debbie's looked through hundreds of reports of various nature on all of these underwater UFO reportings. And she'll talk about the strange sightings of UFOs, crafts near and around water, going into and coming out of, about missing ships, missing people, historical data that spans quite a range, and also the instrument ratings around those triangles of water. And some of them have been very, very famous. And we'll talk about how it all connects, the patterns, and the massive amount of information about all of these strange things happening. Listen now to part two of our conversation.
14: Debbie, you mentioned when you were on the cruise ship and you captured that picture that you went back to it later and you saw that you had 11 hours that you couldn't account for. Was that missing time?
15: Well, I don't think it was necessarily missing time. We run into this a lot, actually, with people that take pictures of unidentified craft. And what I believe happened is the electromagnetic field that surrounded these craft affected my camera. And I've seen this a lot before. So what happens is it changes your metadata on your camera. So my pictures up to that point were one date and one time. And then after that picture, when I went back to view it, I looked back at my photo data, and everything from that point on was about 11 hours later in time. I think that more had to do with the electromagnetic field interfering with the electronics in my camera. So the date will change, the time will change. And I believe that's what happened.
14: Most people know about the strange effects on pilots' instruments flying over the Bermuda Triangle. But Debbie, you mentioned other triangles of water where eyewitnesses have reported unusual sightings as well. Could these be similar to what's happening in the Bermuda Triangle?
15: Oh, absolutely. And it surprised me how similar these other triangles were. I knew about a couple of them, but the third one I, you know, really didn't know about until I did the research. There's a triangle that's over Lake Michigan, and it goes from the northernmost point and comes down the triangle in that direction. There are planes, when they fly over, the pilots who fly over, their instruments will spin, similar to what happens in the Bermuda Triangle. There are also an unbelievable amount of shipwrecks, boats that go down. I thought at first, you know, maybe it had to do with waves and that type of thing, but there is so much activity over the Lake Michigan Triangle that when you fly over, according to FAA rules, you have got to report in every 10 minutes. Another triangle is over Alaska. That's pretty famous at the Alaska Triangle. There are people that come missing in the land in that area, missing in the lakes. I asked people locally and they said, well, some of that is just tourists that don't know their ways around. Except when I did further research, I found out that there's an abnormal amount of boats and ships that have gone down in Prince William Sound. I talked to some of the locals there and they said, there is a lot of activity around here and a lot of mystery that surrounds that Alaska Triangle. The third one that I found is off of Japan. I heard it called Devil's Triangle, and I also heard it called Dragon's Triangle. In that area, there's an unusual amount of ships and fishing boats, sometimes just small water boats that go down for no explained reason. So you go back into folklore, and they even have reports of dragons coming out of the water right there. So there are actually four large triangles that have mysterious effects with electromagnetic fields and mysterious disappearance of watercraft and of aircraft in those areas.
14: How do you feel about the concern that some have relating to a possible connection between nukes and UFO activity?
15: For years, there have been sightings around nuclear reactors. There are a lot of reports of sightings around nuclear submarines. I think they have, for whatever reason, an interest in our nuclear power. And what most people don't realize is when we were setting off these nuclear tests back, you know, in the 50s, that explosion doesn't only go up, it goes down too. And that's a very dangerous thing, especially maybe if you're an alien living under the earth, or this nuclear debris, nuclear fallout is going off into the atmosphere too. If I was another alien race, I'd have a great interest in what we were doing.
14: I know you gathered a lot of information, photographs, files, records, everything you could gather from so many different people. One of those was John Greenwald, the go-to guy for FOIA inquiries. And of course, that's John Greenwald of Black Vault fame. What was he able to provide you with that was most intriguing?
15: One of them was the amount of pictures that he had that were taken from what looked like submarines from the periscope part of them. And then the second part that really intrigued me from his research was the fact that we've been remote viewing these craft. Our government, back starting in the mid-70s to the mid-80s, has had a project going to where they had people trying to remote view areas of UFO sightings.
14: Why do you believe it's been so hard to prove the existence of extraterrestrials and the fact that they've been visiting or have been here on Earth for centuries, according to lots of reports?
15: Well, if you think about it as information in the form of a puzzle, okay, so you've got multiple reports going back centuries, but you've got these reports of different types of aliens and different types of craft. And if you take every type of alien that has been described and every type of craft, let's say that you've got 10 different boxes of puzzle pieces, and you throw all that in one box, mix it all up, and you're trying to make one picture. And that's what we're trying to do. No one knows what aliens come with what craft or where they come from. We've got so much information. It's almost sending us backward into our investigation of, you know, trying to figure this out. If we had just a few things to investigate, it would be easier. There's just a multitude of information out there. It's hard to sort through. I believe that there's a lot more going on underwater than even I, as much research as I've done and as much research as John Greenwald has done with the Black Vault, that's going on that our government knows and they've known for years and years and years. This has been hidden. We know we had a sighting here in Missouri in Cape Girardeau in 1941, and most people don't know that that predates Roswell. So I think this goes back a lot of years. Well, we know for sure it goes back to the Bible, that there were sightings there. So I think the magnitude of it maybe is something that most people don't realize.
14: Debbie, what about the Battle of L.A. in 1942 relating to water and UFOs? Have you investigated that?
15: I did, and there was a sighting of a craft that was right off the coast, right over the water. And most people think it just hovered there, but it actually moved around, you know, moved down the coast a little bit. This was seen by multiple people. There were 1,400 rounds of ammo were shot at this. The front page of one of the local newspapers shows the beams of light on it that's bouncing off. So this is obviously something with structure. And they tried to claim later that it might have just been a weather type balloon, which if this was a balloon, I don't think they would have shot 1,400 rounds of ammo at it and done as much damage to the surrounding area as they did. I don't think you need that much ammo. People died. There were five people that died over that. I know one from a heart attack, and there were people that were hit by debris. There was a lot of damage done from this and a lot of scared residents. I mean, this happened, I believe, about 2:30 in the morning. And this was over the water. This is actually, it was off of, they say LA, I believe it was more off of maybe like San Pedro area. A very active area, even back then, well before then, was Catalina Island, which is just west of that. And there's been a lot of activity right there. This might have been one of the first documented sightings from all the Catalina Island, Malibu sightings that have been reported in the last probably 50 years or so.
14: In your book, The Alien Colonization of Earth's Waterways, a reference guide to UFO, USO water-related activity, you have hundreds of reports in there that you say haven't ever been placed in a collection such as this. What can someone expect when they open your book?
15: A lot of information, because not only is there information about UFOs, but I thought it important to know what we're capable of and how long it's been. So I have information in there that details how far back, for instance, we had a submarine during the Confederate War, you know, so way back then the Confederates had a submarine. We've got underground bases. We've been doing things underwater and underground, but underwater for a long time. Back in the 80s, there's reports of underwater bases. I think I have another report from back in the 60s. We're building underwater bases. So we also have our own underwater bases, our submarine bases. So you can't try and say that everything you see underwater has to be alien. You have to know what our capabilities are and how far this goes back to make any kind of a serious judgment. I tried to make it a well-rounded informational book.
14: Debbie, if you were to summarize the work of your book, why you believe alien races are colonizing the Earth's waterways, how would you explain that?
15: Why are they here? Well, I guess they're intrigued with our planet, maybe with us. They could be using our oceans to gather food. They could be using our oceans like NASA does to generate hydrogen. They could be using our oceans as a hideaway, as a place where they can do their research undetected. And there may be some species, maybe the ones that are being seen in Lake Baikal in Russia, they may have been here as long as us or long before. At this point, we don't have enough information, but there's a lot of possibilities.
14: Why do you think it's important that people who may not even have any interest in UFOs, USOs, or extraterrestrials, or the possibility of ETs engaging the human race, why do you believe it's important for people to have an understanding of this overview?
15: Well, I think it's important to have the information out there, because if you have somebody who, let's say, has a sighting, now they have a place where they can go and they can get a history of sightings. Other sightings may be in the area, or a history of how long this has been going on. Because every day it surprises me that there's people who don't even think about this at all. They go around in their life kind of worried about their family, worried about their job, worried about how they're going to pay their bills. And something like this never crosses their mind until they actually have a sighting. And this is how we approach witnesses all the time. These people are shocked. They said, I can't believe I saw this. And so now if they see something in the water, there's a place where they can go and research it further.
14: Debbie, where can people find out more about your work, your books, and how can they contact you?
15: You can contact me. My email address is mufondiver@gmail.com. 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
14: And what's your website?
15: DebbieDiver.com.
14: Very good. Debbie, thank you so much for sharing your time and all of your expertise and information with us. It's been a delight.
15: Oh, thank you so much for having me. I'm glad to try and get as much of this as I can out to the public. Thank you so much for giving me the opportunity.
1: She's a certified scuba diver, isn't she, Cheryl?
13: Yes, she is. She knows her stuff. She's been at this many, many years, and she's just been appointed as the acting, or not acting, she was acting, just been appointed as the permanent executive director of MUFON International. And she'll be talking with us tonight straight from Cincinnati, where they're getting ready to launch in the 2026 MUFON Symposium. So that'll be interesting.
1: What got her interested in all this?
13: Well, she said she just kind of grew up with it all around her, and she started looking into it, and one thing led to another. And as you can see, she took all of her passion about scuba diving and interest in the water and turned it into something really, really very meaningful. And now her whole life revolves around it.
1: I think it's so important that we have people like her with her expertise into this field, don't you?
13: Oh, absolutely. Absolutely. And her first book is a wonderful comprehensive reference book with all of the records that she's gone through, noting things back from biblical time up to the present and trying to put all the pieces of the puzzle together. That's really the kind of thing we need.
1: Up next, Cheryl Jones will chat with Debbie and then we'll take calls with her on Coast to Coast AM.
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10: From ABC News, I'm Dave Packer. President Trump taking his trade war with Canada to a new level.
11: We're going to be changing the name of Lake Ontario, effective immediately, to Lake America. That's going to take place right now as I sign the order.
10: The president also threatening to double tariffs on Canada-made cars and auto parts in January.
12: A 50% tariff on some $20 billion of U.S. goods going across the border. They were trying to match dollar for dollar and almost product for product the tariffs the United States put in place over the weekend. This is really setting off a significant trade war with, at this point, no negotiations indicating that they're taking place and no signs of either side backing down right now.
10: ABC's Karen Travers at the White House. A trekking group is among the more than 1,300 missing following the deadly flash flooding in Nepal. The group is associated with the Aisha Institute of Inner Sciences based in McMinnville, Tennessee. Leslie Crespi with the Institute.
13: 22 of the people were from America, affiliated with this center, and 12 from Canada.
10: 77 in all. A judge heard arguments over renaming the Kennedy Center for the Performing Arts in Washington to add President Trump's name again. ABC's Mary Bruce.
14: Commerce Secretary Howard Lutnick spent the day in court watching his administration lawyers try to convince a judge to allow President Trump's name to go up on the Kennedy Center, telling reporters it would motivate the president to raise money for renovations.
15: You need to induce him, entice him. Get him to agree to wear it and do it. And if he didn't do it, you could always take the letters down.
10: Late Thursday, the DOJ notified the court that the Kennedy Center will delay implementation of its board's resolution that would add President Trump's name to the facade and plaza until October 8th. The FBI says it uncovered a sweeping cyber espionage campaign out of Canada. 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
10: The Federal Aviation Administration is looking into the March crash between an Air Canada jet and a rescue and firefighting vehicle on LaGuardia Airport's runway that killed two pilots. While the federal investigation into the accident is ongoing, ABC's Alex Stone says terminations are expected.
18: Sources are telling us the FAA wants to fire two air traffic controllers who went home early that night, leaving one air traffic controller on duty at LaGuardia Airport. We're told it's not uncommon for air traffic controllers to go home early when it's slow.
10: Jake Reiner, the oldest son of the late Rob and Michelle Reiner, is opening up about the December murder of his parents, the arrest of his brother, and the state of his family in a new interview. ABC's Trevor Ault.
19: For the first time since Rob and Michelle Reiner were stabbed to death, allegedly by their son Nick, the couple's oldest son, Jake Reiner, is sitting down for an interview.
20: I'll never understand. I don't care how it's explained to me. I don't care what facts come out. I will never understand why this happened.
19: Speaking with Mark Cota-Robles from our station KABC.
21: You have described that after what happened, it was losing more than half of your family.
20: Mm-hmm.
21: That includes Nick.
20: Yeah.
19: Jake's brother Nick has been open about his longtime battle with drug addiction and mental health problems. He's now pleaded not guilty to murder charges.
10: Both Pfizer and Moderna Thursday received FDA approval for their updated COVID vaccines. Both vaccines target the XFG subvariant that makes up an estimated 40% of new cases, according to the CDC. Dave Packer, ABC News.
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23: Mostly cloudy, warm and humid to start this Friday. As we head through this afternoon, look for a chance of a few showers or even a brief thunderstorm to develop. It could bring gusty wind, frequent lightning, and some very heavy rain. As we head through this evening, skies remain partly cloudy, if not clearing overnight, with temperatures falling back into the mid-60s through daybreak on Saturday. Then Saturday afternoon, plenty of sunshine, warm and muggy, with highs in the low to mid-80s. I'm meteorologist Delina Lee on WBAL News Radio 1090 and FM 101.5.
24: The pivotal midterm elections are just weeks away. 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
1: Welcome back to Coast, George Norrie, along with Cheryl Jones and our special guest Debbie Zielemeyer. Cheryl, why don't you chat with Debbie for a little bit before we take calls?
6: All right, Debbie, we've got a lot of ground to cover here. Are you ready?
7: I am.
6: Yes, you're coming in from Cincinnati. You made it all the way up there. You're getting ready to open up with the 2026 International MUFON Symposium. And I know from speaking with you that you have a lot of things planned, including a Library of Honor. And first of all, you've got some pretty big shoes to fill. I know it was an unexpected vacancy, but I'm sure that the late Dave McDonald, whose place you're taking, is very proud of the work that you're doing and have done. So tell us about this Library of Honor that you're working on for MUFON.
7: Well, it started out with a library to honor Dave McDonald. And just a few weeks after his passing, we lost John Schussler, who was one of our co-founders of MUFON. So we decided to make it a due memorial. It's the Schussler McDonald Memorial Research Library. And what we're going to do is to start to take donations toward the library. We want it to make it the best place we possibly can. We have so many items. We have things here in Cincinnati at the Cincinnati office. We're there. I mean, we have books. We have files just going back forever. And we also have some very interesting things that John Schussler had collected over the past, my gosh, maybe since the, at least since the '50s and above. He did, he worked and he has unbelievable amount of items from his job back then. And he also has several files going back. I guess a lot of the original files. It's going to be a very, very interesting research library. We're hoping to make it a great research place to bring forward a lot of the files that have been stored in boxes forever and ever. And instead of going online and finding information, you'll actually be able to look at and touch and hold these original UFO sighting reports.
6: That's so important. There are a lot of historical heroes in the UFO world that finally may be able to get some credit for where credit is due. Debbie, your latest book, it was Deepwater UFOs, Alien Residents, and Abductors. And I was wondering, in a recent movie, A Tear in the Sky, physicist Kevin Knuth of the University of New York, Albany, did some work on that and focused on the Catalina Island, which you referred to, and underwater UFOs or USOs. Can you comment on that? How the mixture of this, what they attempted to do with scientific data and blend it in with whatever records there may already be in existence.
7: Well, sightings have been going on there for a long, long time, way back beginning of the 80s. And what they did was they set up equipment, high power, $1 million plus equipment on the top of one of the buildings right off of the coastline. And then they also set up, I believe it was Laguna Beach, they set up some more cameras. And so they wanted to get going across I think it's about 46 miles between the two coastlines. It was very, very interesting what they did because they ended up, I don't know if I want to spoil it for people, but they ended up actually recording unidentified, I think they were kind of balls of white balls and then balls of light, mysterious things that were coming out. And at the very end, they overlapped it with NOAA storm information. There seemed to be a storm just a little bit north of where they were. And what they were seeing on Catalina Island going toward the coastline of California, watched this object go into what looked like a storm cloud, or I guess a little bit of an orangish but storm activity, and then disappear. So it was very, very interesting. They caught a lot of very interesting things on camera. It's well worth watching. I've seen it several times. I even went to Catalina, talked to people that live around there, talking about the sightings and things coming in and out of the water. And then also somebody that was, we took a tour all the way to the top of the mountain. There's tourist tours, and talked to people up there. And they said it's just unbelievable the activity they have around in the area.
1: Debbie, very quickly, this is George. Go ahead, Cheryl.
6: Oh, we just one real quick question. There's a viral rumor going around that Trump has talked about underwater UFOs recently. Do you think that's just a rumor, or is that intentional for some other reason?
7: I only got to read a little bit about it, but from what I understand, the report is that he had told a friend about there being aliens underwater. So that's about as much as I know about it. I'm sure as the days go on, somebody is going to ask them if they haven't already about the comment. And then I'm waiting to hear what he's going to say.
6: Maybe it's a seed.
7: Maybe.
1: All right. Let's go to Greg in New York to start. Go ahead, Greg.
8: Well, hi, everybody again. Debbie, I got two questions. The first one is the U.S. government censors. When somebody calls in a sighting or a big sighting occurs and everybody sees it, they usually call it like stars or weather balloons or pollution or whatever. When somebody sees them under the water, like from a ship or something, or a major sighting, what does the government call them then? And also my second question is, has the Navy recovered any underwater crashed USOs? I mean, is there any rumors of a USO being in a dusty warehouse somewhere in the Navy? Thank you very much.
7: Thank you very much for the wonderful questions. The as far as I've heard, everything's a UAP. And that's kind of how I describe them as well, because there's a lot of things underwater. But the traveling in and out of the water, I don't see the point of saying UFO or UAP. And then the moment it goes underwater, it changes. But a submarine's on the top, on the surface of the water, it's a submarine. It's not called something different when it goes underwater. As far as anything that they have recovered, not really. I haven't heard anything definite. I've heard a lot of reports, especially from people who serve aboard nuclear submarines, of the fast movers. One very popular one is Mark D'Antonio, and he's actually had a sighting and talked about it, about something that moved very fast across the sonar screen when he was on a nuclear sub. But I don't believe at this point all the reports that are coming out, the government reports, they're talking about how there's objects that they craft. And I know at least a dozen of them that Brush reported that are stored in various places, but they haven't pinned down exactly where they came from.
1: And there's no question, Debbie, that the Navy has followed lights underneath the water, or those lights have been following the Navy, right?
7: Absolutely. Absolutely. The lights follow the Navy. They play cat and mouse with them, especially the Russians back in the early 90s. They were playing cat and mouse song, different sounds, different types of craft. There's one that's on Kavirki, I believe. That's what they nicknamed it. And it was these kind of a croaking sound, and they would go deeper into the water and the sound would move deeper and then come around. So it kind of played cat and mouse with them, different frequencies, until they'd leave the area and then go back. So there's a lot of strange things that have been going on in the water for a long time.
1: Let's go to Caleb in Illinois, wildcard line. Caleb, go for it.
9: Hey, George.
1: Howdy.
9: Hey, can you guys hear me?
1: Barely, but go ahead.
9: Okay. Hey, I just had a thought I wanted to share with you guys. About the whole thing under the water being aliens, I just have a theory, you know, that it could be a bunch of different things, and maybe not aliens, but so I've seen a lot of things in my life. I don't know what they are, but maybe like an ancient animal that is just very mysterious, and it can survive cataclysms. It might be 100 million years old. There could be different kinds of those ships, those UFOs that come out and fly through the sky, that could simply just be like a plasmatic being that's alive itself. Or I don't know. I just think it's really hard to say what that is, you know.
1: Debbie, do you think that could be prehistoric animals?
7: I think they've been underwater hiding out. We've only explored 5% or less than 5% of our waterways, especially oceans and seas. There's things that even now, reports of going deep, deep underwater and finding a new species of fish. But I know in and around Russia, the Baltic Sea, Lake Baikal, they've since back in the 80s, reports of 10-foot tall alien beings. These that they've been seen at, seen by divers at 165 feet. They've been seen by research submarines at 1,300 feet. Swimming with ease. There was also one reported in the Stringfield files in the early 70s, right off something that looked to be about 6 foot, 7 foot tall underwater, sitting on a rock, a strange being. They're all humanoid looking. They don't have any diving apparatus at all. They're just underwater living. And we don't know how long they've been under there because, you know, like I said, there's deep water secrets throughout our whole Earth.
1: Let's go to Cindy in Kingman, Arizona. They had a UFO crash there years ago. Hi, Cindy.
10: How are you doing? I'm great. Frustrated. I'm
1: Why?
10: Very frustrated. I am believing it, all this 100%, but I don't understand why for all these years we've had the cattle mutilation, the crop circles, the UFOs in and out of the water, the orbs, the everything. If they are so advanced, why don't they help the Earth do something like we need? And two things are with our water problem, which is very scary. I live by Lake Mead. And then something, why can't they help us figure out a way to eliminate the forest fires that take us months and months to do. Why can't they help us do a couple of things that we need instead of all this mysterious stuff?
1: There's been that theory, Debbie, that they just can't get involved. What do you think?
7: That's exactly what I was going to say. I've found multiple reports from people, from abductees that I've researched. And that is, I mean, it's similar to Star Trek with the Prime Directive. They can put a thought in your mind. There are a lot of abductees that there's reports where they say that they, to respect the oceans, respect the, you know, our atmosphere to

0: You'd said that some of them had been told by aliens that they had come from bases underwater. Could you explain that a little bit further?
1: Well, what I started doing was research the first book, Alien Colonization of Earth's Waterways. I talked a whole lot about what's underwater, things coming in and out of water. I started doing research on abductees who are actually taken underwater and remember. And it was really, really hard to find because when someone is abducted, they may remember being taken. They remember being brought back under regression therapy. They remember a little bit of what happened to them. But if you notice the reports, they don't remember the trip there and back. And that's the key. We don't know where these bases underwater or the bases on Earth or underground are, because if they hide that information, they keep that information from the abductees, they're keeping the secret of where they are. So a lot of them, I have had one that was taken in from Florida and taken in, right in the middle of the day from Florida, taken underwater in the Atlantic Ocean, and then remembers popping up in the Pacific Ocean and taken to a secret base off of Catalina Island, and then turning up later back in Florida again, about 10 miles from where he was taken. There's a lot of reports where they're traveling along underwater. There was a young couple that was traveling underwater. They were taken. They were out parking, and then they saw this light and these aliens. They were taken underwater. They were taken to several different bases, and they would come up from to the surface and then go back underwater, back and forth. And they asked the aliens, "Why do we keep coming up and going back down?" And they said, "Well, we don't want to travel completely underwater, but we're afraid that we will look threatening if we're above water the whole time. So we try and stay hidden as long as we can." So I have about a dozen reports of people that either disappear. They disappear underwater permanently, or and other people have noticed it, or they're taken underwater and they come back, and it's a lot of their accounts of what happened.
2: Let's go to first time caller Robert in North Carolina. Hey, Robert, go ahead. Robert?
3: Hello?
2: We got to let you go. Mark in Roseville, California. Go ahead, Mark.
3: Yeah, George. Yeah, ladies, are you keeping updated with Daniel Sheehan, like today, what his video came out with Robert Bigelow and Brandon Fugel and George Knapp to what's going on at Skinwalker Ranch?
1: I didn't see if an episode came out today. I've been here in Cincinnati since I started traveling Tuesday morning. But I have watched all those very interesting, a lot of what Bigelow was saying about things in the past and how it's been hidden and giving us a little bit of clarity. So I'm still open-minded and still waiting. There's a lot more that I think that he knows, and he's teasing us a little bit going along little by little. But yeah, it's very intriguing.
2: I'm glad we have a Robert Bigelow out there, though, Debbie, don't you?
1: Oh, absolutely. Absolutely. And he's brave enough to come right out and just start giving the information. I thought it was very interesting. Some of the things that he's talking about, it's a little shocking that he's actually admitting it, but it also brings a lot of clarity. And it also verifies a lot of what we've been talking about when you have somebody of the stature of this gentleman.
2: Whereabouts in Missouri are you based out of?
1: Imperial. I'm about 40 miles south of St. Louis.
2: Oh, well, I'm in St. Louis right now.
1: Oh, really?
2: Yeah, I'm here for a while. I go back and forth between that and Los Angeles, which is fantastic. Certified scuba diver as well. Absolutely. Well, I want to thank you, Deb. And Cheryl, we'll be back to wrap things up with you in just a moment. Cheryl Jones with us. Her website is her name, linked up at coasttocoastam.com. And we'll be back in just a moment to wrap things up. And again, thank you to Debbie for her incredible work with submersible UFOs. We will be back.
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1: Good Friday morning, and thank you for waking up with us on WBAL TV 11 News today. We'll get to all of our headlines in just a moment.
2: We'll call it an unofficial Purple Friday. Mm-hmm. Excuse me, it's still preseason, but we play today, so, you know, we're in the spirit.
1: Happy Purple Friday. Girl, did you see the lightning last night?
2: I saw it on my drive-in this morning.
1: I saw it. So I was out a little later than normal last night, around like 9, 10 o'clock or so. I mean, it was just
2: a show.
1: Wow.
2: Yeah, I know. Luckily, things have calmed slightly. Let's check in with meteorologist Alina Lee with your first cup forecast this morning. Very muggy to start.
3: Yeah, and you know what? Unfortunately, I can't agree with you guys because I think I was in bed before those storms actually made their way across my neighborhood. This morning, very muggy out there. We were seeing a little bit of rain out in northeast parts of the state. Those are long gone. But also want to mention the fog right now, not an issue either. So I know I mentioned yesterday we could see some patchy, dense fog. Thankfully, visibility is between mostly on average 8 to 10 miles, which is pretty decent. Right now, we're looking at live radar. A sprinkle might be there in Chestertown, but towards Cecil County, we had a heavier shower there. That's long gone. It's dry mostly everywhere you look here. Temperature-wise, 60s and 70s to start, so we've cooled down a little bit since yesterday. But I do want to highlight a few hours for today because we could have a few showers or even another brief thunderstorm pop up in our area. Anywhere between 11 a.m. and 5 p.m. That's kind of the timeline I've been thinking about. But obviously, this forecast graphic only shows the three increments of 3 hours. So lunchtime, 3 o'clock, you may need to grab the rain gear or keep it with you in case you get caught under one of those heavier showers. We'll also show you an update on Futurecast, what that looks like on the map, and what's ahead for the weekend. That's coming up in your full forecast a little bit later. Hey, Lacey, how are things on the road so far this morning?
2: Definitely damp out there, some wet pavement as you make your way out the door and onto the roads. Roads are looking good, though. Some of that rain may have halted overnight road work, so you may not see crews out there this morning. There's a crash reported on the outer loop of the Beltway South End. This is right around the B2B Parkway, Maryland 295. It was blocking a few lanes, but responders are now reportedly on scene, so it's only blocking the right turn lane, the merge lane, and the shoulder. So it shouldn't really impede anything for you. But you can see green all over the map this morning. Pretty good start to our Friday. Oh, the Maryland State Fair is officially open.
1: And this year, there are some new things in store. This year's fair has a dinosaur mini golf experience called Dinosaur Takeover. There's a cow cuddling experience for people, you know, the third weekend of the fair. And there will be an extra night added to the rodeo experience. One of the most exciting new additions is in honor of America's 250th birthday.
4: This weekend, we're really excited for the first weekend to bring a drone show to the fair. So on Friday, Saturday, and Sunday evening at 9 o'clock, there'll be, I think, over 2,000 drones in the sky doing a drone show. So I haven't even seen something like that before, so we're really excited about that.
1: Now the fair's unaccompanied minor policy will be back in place this year. This means anyone under 18 years old must have a parent, guardian, or chaperone who is over 21 with them. The fair will be open through the end of this weekend and the next Thursday to Monday, and then again on Thursday through Sunday the following week. And we'll have more on the fair's many events and activities coming up live from the fairground at 5 and 6.
2: The Maryland State Supreme Court will hold a hearing on redistricting. It's set for next Thursday at 9 a.m. An Anne Arundel County Circuit Court judge ruled Wednesday the redistricting question can't go on the November ballot. Well, Democrats appealed that ruling. The state's election administrator is hoping a decision on that appeal comes quickly. Well, they face a very short deadline. Next Thursday is also the day ballots are set to be printed. Even with ballot questions up in the air, Maryland elections officials are continuing their fight to protect mail-in ballots.
1: But if they are up against the same crunch as the redistricting question, this comes after a U.S. Supreme Court ruling earlier this week. The president signed an executive order in March. It would require states to send lists of eligible mail-in voters. Ballots would then be verified by a new USPS database before they could be sent. The Supreme Court did not decide whether the order is legal on Monday, but they did say states do not have the authority to challenge it. That could open the door for the rule to take effect, but time is running out.
5: Our election officials here are going to begin printing, addresses and, things that need to go on those envelopes, right after Labor Day, and those need to go into the mail, according to federal law, on September 17th.
1: However, Maryland State Election Administrator Jarrett DeMarinis says he does not expect any impacts to the midterms. Maryland has also joined 24 other states and filed a lawsuit that claims the USPS rule breaks federal laws. Time now is 4:35. A new video released of a woman who allegedly hit a Baltimore police officer with her car.
2: And the woman is facing first-degree assault charges, among others. This happened about 2 weeks ago in Fells Point as the officer was trying to give her a parking ticket. We have this body camera video of Officer Larry Fasano on bike patrol when he saw a pink Tesla illegally parked along Thames Street. The driver, 24-year-old Tamia Anderson, returned as he was about to write a ticket and got in the car. Police say she drove the car in his direction, hitting his bike, then drove off, but it didn't stop there.
6: The alarming one for me is the fact that when he started following her on the bike, she put the car in reverse and tried to run him over. She wasn't just trying to give him a little love tap or something the second time. She was trying to run him over, which could have killed him.
2: The officer was not hurt. Anderson was later tracked down and arrested by other officers. She is now facing first-degree assault and fleeing and eluding police charges. She has been released on bond. A Baltimore City police officer has been arrested, accused of raping women while on duty.
1: The Harford County Sheriff's Office says in early June, Officer Daniel Oxendine was responding to a domestic incident in Baltimore City where a victim or witness at that call needed a ride back to her Harford County home. The sheriff says Oxendine's supervisor gave him permission to take the victim home. Once at the residence, deputies say Oxendine went inside and sexually assaulted her. The sheriff believes she may not be his only victim.
7: The audacity, the boldness of this crime has us concerned. And I say many times I see things after 40 years and I say to myself, this isn't the first time this person has done that. So I think in this case, it's probably likely that maybe there are other victims.
1: Baltimore police say Oxendine's police powers are suspended, and he's now suspended without pay while the investigation continues. He's facing first and second degree rape charges, burglary with intent to commit rape, misconduct in office, and law enforcement officer engaging in a sexual act with a victim or witness of an investigation. He has a bail review set for this afternoon.
2: New this morning, a man is dead after a shooting in East Baltimore. Baltimore police say they were called around 9 p.m. to Lakewood Avenue for a shooting. They tell us they found a man who had been shot. He later died at the hospital. If you have any information, you are asked to contact detectives. And Baltimore police say they want to know who is burglarizing businesses in Hamden. In the past 2 days, someone smashed in the doors of four North Baltimore businesses. Well, two of them were hit just before 5 Thursday morning. Thieves broke into King's Pizza and Subs and managed to steal the restaurant's cash register. 20 minutes later, police say either the same group or someone else broke into One World Cafe on West University Parkway. Their cash register was also taken. If you know anything about these cases, you should contact Baltimore police.
1: Two college-age men charged with disorderly conduct after being arrested in Towson among a large crowd of college students. New surveillance video shows the people coming out of a bar near Allegheny Avenue Wednesday night. Baltimore County police say they had to be called to break it up. Business owners say it's not the first time. Some of the communities say they want to see more accountability from bars and parents.
8: It reminds me of when we had the teens going over in the mall and causing havoc and having a whole bunch of fights. And now it's worse because it's these grown adults with alcohol.
9: I just wish that we could get to a place where, you know, these things aren't happening. We have better, you know, resources for these kids to have fun. Because obviously they want to have fun, but they have to do it responsibly.
1: Businesses say the crowd eventually dispersed after police arrived.
2: A man charged with killing his ex-girlfriend in Howard County is now in custody in India. Well, in January, Arjan Sharma filed a missing persons report for his ex, Nikita Garashala, telling police that he last saw her on New Year's Eve. Days later, investigators found Garashala stabbed to death inside of her Columbia apartment. Howard County investigators learned Sharma flew to India the same day he made the report. So far, there's no timeline for Sharma's extradition to Maryland. It's 4:40 and coming up on WBAL TV 11 News today.
1: Could bigger data centers be coming to Baltimore? The bill up for debate and where it heads next.
2: And we're going to get you another update on your forecast and traffic as we take a live look over the city this morning. A little wet out there still. Stay with us.
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1: Need to be across the city or not? And that latest, in the latest information that we are getting about that bill from the city.
2: And the bill wants to allow city code to catch up with new technologies before Baltimore's one-year moratorium on data centers expires next year. The Baltimore City Planning Commission says the bill would allow large data centers in certain industrial zones. Those against the bill say economic growth is not worth the environmental cost. Supporters say it's crucial to get restrictions into city code before the one-year moratorium on new data centers expires next spring.
16: We recommend that City Council defer action on data center zoning regulation until the impact study required under City Council Bill 26-0158 is complete and return to the Council with companion legislation anticipated by March of 27.
2: After the staff recommendation, the commission began hearing testimony from a long list of people who are opposed to data centers, including the bill's sponsor. The bill is now set to go to the Land Use and Transportation Committee in September. It's 4:43 and coming up on WBAL TV 11 News today.
1: Monday is the first day of school for several counties in Maryland. How the Harford County Superintendent is getting ready to welcome students back.
2: Get your backpack ready, but first, we'll get you another check on the weather and the roads as we say good morning to Natty Bo. It's Friday. Hey, get up with us. We'll be right back.
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3: It's Friday. We finally made it to the end of the week, and things are looking up for the weekend as far as weather conditions. This live picture showing you some low clouds in the distance. I don't think we'll see too much dense fog out there that'll cause any issues on the roads. So you're okay right now if you need to head out on the out the door at this moment. Kind of recapping yesterday's rainfall, it was almost feast or famine for some. Well, many spots picked up several tenths of an inch of rain, especially up I-95 here on the northeast side of our viewing area. Some areas didn't see a whole lot, like Owings Mills or Reisterstown. Even BWI Marshall only picking up a trace of rain. But downtown, a little bit more than that, 2/10 of an inch of rain was recorded there. Westminster likely saw over 4/10 of an inch. Even Cockeysville hardly saw a whole lot of rain. So there were some spots that probably didn't see a lot, others that got drenched with a torrential downpour. But that is certainly beneficial to the area because we certainly still need some rain. Look at this drought monitor from last week to this week. Not a big change. Of course, it doesn't account for yesterday's rain. I think it takes up data until Tuesday. And with it being mainly dry for most of this week, there wasn't a huge improvement to the drought monitor. But we're seeing some improvements gradually. And while there is going to be mostly dry conditions this weekend, next week, some changes headed our way. Warm and humid this weekend, mainly dry though, and then turning hotter next week with that next chance of rain developing mainly late next week. So we've got a couple more dry days ahead of us. For today though, different story. We actually have a chance for a few showers, or a thunderstorm to form midday, early afternoon. So that's why I've added the impact icon up, not because the rain will be widespread, but if we get a thunderstorm to develop, it will bring some very heavy rain, some gusty wind, and frequent lightning, which may have you looking for shelter or cover from that brief downpour, especially if you're going to be out at the fair later on today. Our future cast model, it's overdoing the moisture out there this morning, but as we get deeper into this Friday, you see here by lunchtime, all the way through 3 to 4 o'clock, we may have a few showers or an isolated storm out there in parts of Maryland, including Baltimore and points east and south. I think that's where we have the best chance of seeing a thunderstorm around in our viewing area. As we get deeper into tonight, I think most of the activity will be long gone. So if you are going to be going to the game this evening, I don't think rain will be a huge issue as conditions look to improve as we head through the rest of tonight. Here's a look at that forecast for you right now. Partly cloudy at kickoff around 6 p.m., 82 degrees, so very warm at that point, and then falling into the upper 70s as we head through the fourth quarter, or at least as the game is wrapping up. Your 7-day forecast next does feature warmer temperatures, or I should say hotter, because we'll be seeing several days in the 90s starting Monday all the way through middle of next week, with our next chance of rain and relief from the heat moving in next Thursday. All right, let's get a look at the roads this morning with Lacey. What's going on so far?
2: Not too much. Looking pretty good out there. The rain may have stopped some of the overnight road work. It's smooth sailing if you need to leave home right now. Definitely some wet pavement out there, though, so just be warned. You can see that incident icon on the south part of the Beltway. It's on the outer loop, a crash reported there right near the B2B Parkway, Maryland 295, but it isn't blocking any lanes and not causing any delays, so no big deal this morning. 795, 83, and 95 north of the city are clear. The Beltway looks good. 70 east and westbound running on time. And south of the city, we're seeing no trouble on US 29, 95, the B2B Parkway, or 96.
1: And while we hope this weekend you have a lot of fair fun, Monday is back to school.
2: It'll be the first day for many students in Maryland, including Harford County Public Schools. And we talked with school superintendent Dr. Diane Mack about how she is getting ready. She gave us a preview of what students will see as they return to class. And Dr. Mack says that they can expect a warm and welcome environment, but she's also challenging students to do their best.
4: To all of our students, I would say, how are you going to be ready? What are the specific things that you're going to do to make sure that you're showing up on time, ready to learn each and every day, and making sure that they're engaged in their learning experience and that those that are here to support them know what their goals are in school, knows what their goals are beyond school, and that they design a path in conjunction with their parents and their educators to get there.
2: 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Well, the athletic trainer's room at Reginald F. Lewis High School is now more inspiring than ever.
1: 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The team say it's to better serve the students' physical and mental well-being.
5: Especially, like, it's nice being from Under Armour, being able to put the logo there, and they feel as if they're sponsored and seen by Under Armour, which we want to make sure that they do. They walk in, they see our support, but we're also going to have a lot of pictures of them competing, different sorts of logos and mottos from their educators encouraging them as they work through their strength and conditioning program.
1: This isn't the only high school to benefit. Under Armour and Care First intend to improve 6 schools and rec spaces in Baltimore and D.C. over the next 3 years. 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
2: Held at Harbor East, there will be Grammy Award-winning artists, amazing food vendors, and even llamas. Yep, llamas.
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1: After using a joint practice Wednesday to get the starters some work, tonight is all about the players fighting for a job. Some players are looking to win a starting spot. Others are just trying to make the team. Sunday is roster cut down day when all 32 NFL teams need to trim their rosters down to 53 players. There are still spots on the practice squad available, but everyone on the field tonight is hoping they show the Ravens or some other team they have what it takes to suit up on Sundays.
10: I think just being in their shoes, that it's hard to ignore the reality of the situation. My message to them has just been control the tape, right? Control your tape, which is all you can control. Don't worry about what's happening down the future. Just go out here and be the best version you can of yourself every single day and let the tape take care of itself. So that's been my messaging to those guys.
1: You can watch tonight's preseason finale with the Commanders right here on WBAL TV 11. Kickoff is at 6. We'll have a full recap and analysis at 11. Well, switching gears to baseball, where the Orioles' bats have been red hot since they landed in St. Louis.
2: Yeah, Thursday the O's were looking for their first sweep in a month, and they had their ace Trevor Rogers on the mound to try to make that happen, but unfortunately, Rogers did not have his best outing. Ramon Urias, he hit a two-run home run off him in the fourth inning to make it 5-0. It's the first time since May that Rogers has given up more than four runs. He gave up two homers and six earned runs in five innings. But the bats helped pick up the slack, battling back from a 6-1 deficit. Kobe Mayo's three-run home run in the seventh inning made it a two-run game. And Gunnar Henderson, he was able to make it 6-5 with a double in the eighth inning. But the Birds just could not complete the comeback. They dropped the series finale 7-5.
1: Well, the time right now is 4:57.
2: And still ahead of the next half hour of WBAL TV 11 News today.
11: The three best weekends of the summer start today. We're talking about the Maryland State Fair. We'll tell you about the new attractions, some of the brand new arrivals, including a baby chick that was literally just born moments ago, and some of the new things you're not going to be able to do this year when we come back. Stay with us.
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3: Good morning. I'm Tibber Bennett. Some of the top stories that we're following this morning.
4: A decision is expected today on another redistricting question lawsuit. I'm Robert Lang at the Commitment 2026 desk.
16: The Office of the Inspector General for the Department of Justice says Maryland's Office of the Public Defender in Baltimore misused hundreds of thousands of dollars worth of grant money. I'm Caitlin Bancroft.
17: He said he was going to give her a ticket. She's accused of hitting a Baltimore police officer's bike and fleeing. I'm Bob Costantini.
3: Also, a Baltimore police officer facing rape charges in Harford County.
18: A brief shower storm possible this Friday, then drier this weekend. I'm meteorologist Delina Lee with that forecast coming up.
19: The Orioles can't complete the sweep in St. Louis while the Ravens get ready for their final preseason tune-up. I'm Glenn Clark.
20: From ABC News, I'm Sherry Preston. The death toll rising in Nepal. Catastrophic flash floods killing at least 469 people. But 970 others are still missing, including more than 60 Americans. This woman from Virginia says her husband and nine other men were in the middle of a trek to Tibet when the wall of water hit. She and others reaching out to lawmakers.
21: Everybody is taking turns and shedding their tears, wiping it off and getting back to work.
20: ABC's Britt Quennett is in Kathmandu.
22: There is an urgent recovery underway, and it's complicated by mountains of mud and debris. Communication lines are down, roads are blocked, and the search for, as I say, dozens of Americans, but also hundreds of other foreigners, trekkers, is underway.
20: A federal judge is again blocking key parts of a Trump administration effort to limit mail-in voting. Details from ABC's Dave Packer.
24: Judge Indira Talwani says the rule is likely unconstitutional and would be practically impossible for states to follow before the midterm elections. The rule would give the Postal Service greater authority over mail-in ballots, including verifying voter eligibility. The decision's likely to face another appeal.
20: The dispute could eventually return to the U.S. Supreme Court. New details are emerging about the secret trip to Moscow earlier this week by CIA Director John Ratcliffe on a military cargo plane.
30: Sources tell us that Ratcliffe flew there in part to warn the Russians not to attack NATO countries. He also, we're told, brought up Iran. President Trump, though, saying Vladimir Putin has assured him he will not attack NATO territory.
20: ABC's Mary Bruce. Sources tell ABC News the FAA is now looking to fire two air traffic controllers who went home early before a deadly collision at LaGuardia Airport. An Air Canada Express jet hit a Port Authority fire truck, killing two pilots last March. Reactions coming in to President Trump wanting to rename Lake Ontario Lake America. Canada says it's been named that for 400 years. 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
3: A 71 and cloudy. We'll have some isolated thunderstorms today. Alina Lee will have the forecast and what's ahead for the weekend coming up. DNA evidence has linked a Baltimore City police officer to a rape while he was on duty. We have more from TV11's Tori Yorgi.
32: A Baltimore City police officer accused of raping a woman involved in a call he initially responded to. The crime happening in Harford County back on June 3rd, according to the Harford County Sheriff's Office.
33: Sadly, when it happens, when something like this happens, and this is the extreme, you know, next to homicide, it doesn't get much worse than a first and second degree rape. It stains the entire profession.
32: Sheriff Jeff Gaylor says his deputies arrested Baltimore City police officer Daniel Oxendine on Thursday after DNA evidence came back linking him to a rape investigation.
3: You know, authorities say that detectives did obtain a warrant and arrested Oxendine Thursday. He remains held at the Harford County Detention Center pending his bond hearing, which is set to happen today. A man charged in the killing of his ex-girlfriend in Howard County is in custody in India. Investigators learned that Ajahn Sharma is in the custody of Indian officials. Now, Sharma filed a missing persons report back in January for his ex-girlfriend, 27-year-old Nikita Gashila, telling police he last saw her on New Year's Eve. Officials learned that he flew to India the same day that he made that report. Days later, the Howard County investigators found her body, and she was fatally stabbed inside her Columbia apartment. Howard County police spokesman Seth Hoffman.
34: Once police started investigating, they suspected some foul play and that the suspect, the ex-boyfriend, may have been involved. So on January 3rd, officers executed a search warrant at his apartment, and that's where they found his ex-girlfriend deceased with multiple stab wounds.
3: Well, police hadn't released a motive for the killing or why Sharma decided to talk to them before fleeing. There's no timeline as of Thursday for Sharma's extradition back to Maryland. Now, police have charged the woman who allegedly backed up and struck an officer on a bike earlier this month in Fells Point at night. The officer was planning to cite her for a parking violation.
17: City police and state's attorney Ivan Bates releasing the body-worn camera video of Officer Lawrence Fasano speaking with the driver of a pink Tesla in Fells Point the night of August 13th.
0: No, you're not being arrested. You're going to issue a citation.
1: You can't get out of my way, sir.
17: The driver, identified as Tamia Anderson, backed her vehicle up, knocking Fasano to the ground.
2: The defendant's blatant disregard for the rule of law and the safeties for others is absolutely astounding.
17: Anderson is charged with first and second degree assault and fleeing and evading. Bob Costantini, WBAL News Radio 1090 and FM 101.5.
3: Coming up after traffic and weather, a decision is expected today on another redistricting question lawsuit. We'll have the latest when News Now at 5 a.m. continues at 5:05.
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15: Traffic.
5: Heading on the outer loop, we have an accident that could slow you down. There's a crash with a lane restriction at 295. Construction could slow you down on the outer loop at Liberty Road. They have a right lane restriction with construction going on the outer loop. That's near Providence Road. An emergency road work in Baltimore City, 895 on the northbound side at Child Street. From the Mattress Warehouse Traffic Desk, I'm Bonnie Diver, WBAL News Radio 1090 and FM 101.5.
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15: Weather.
18: Mostly cloudy, warm and humid to start the day with temperatures back in the 70s. Later on today, we'll see highs in the mid to upper 80s with a chance for a few showers or a brief thunderstorm to develop midday into the early afternoon. Any thunderstorm that develops will bring heavy rain, gusty wind and frequent lightning. Then as we head through this evening, partly cloudy to mostly clear, just slightly cooler with a low down near 64 degrees. I'm meteorologist Delina Lee on WBAL News Radio 1090 and FM 101.5.
3: Currently on TV Hill, 71 and cloudy.
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3: From the Commitment 2026 desk, we have a decision that's expected later today on another redistricting question lawsuit.
4: This one filed in Dorchester County, and arguments were heard there Thursday. It's filed by lawmakers from the 1st Congressional District, now held by Andy Harris, who is the target of Democrats' redistricting efforts. Delegate Chris Adams is one of the plaintiffs.
7: And listening to the arguments, I believe we have a very strong, as strong a case as was given in Anne Arundel.
4: Like this week's decision in Anne Arundel County, the decision is likely to be appealed to the Supreme Court of Maryland. The state's high court has already set oral arguments on the Anne Arundel County case for next Thursday. Robert Lang, WBAL, News Radio 1090 and FM 101.5.
3: A Baltimore City official spent hours at a packed and sometimes heated hearing surrounding the future of big data centers in Baltimore. On Thursday, dozens attended a standing room only meeting as the Planning Commission took up a bill. The bill lays out rules and restrictions for the data centers in the city. According to the bill's sponsor, passing the bill would allow city code to catch up with new technologies before Baltimore's one-year moratorium expires next year. And Maryland Attorney General Anthony Brown is co-leading a coalition of 21 attorneys general and two governors in challenging a new federal policy that places unlawful conditions of Title X funding. The Trump administration funding rules include removing support for diversity, equity, and inclusion programs, and also redistricting access to gender-affirming care. This morning, C4 and Brian Neiman will continue their week-long spotlight on the new school year as the Anne Arundel County Superintendent, Dr. Mark Bedell, joins them. That'll be after the 8 o'clock news.
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3: We got Glenn Clark in for sports this morning. Good morning, Glenn.
19: And good morning to you, Taylor. The Orioles fell behind early 5-1, actually 6-1, but a three-run homer from Kobe Mayo helped them get back into it. They brought the tying run to the plate in the ninth inning, but
9: 0-2. Ground ball right side. The first baseman, Burleson, has it. Underhand flip to Riley O'Brien, the pitcher, on the bag to complete the out, and that is your ball game. Orioles get the first two here in St. Louis. They win the series, but they drop the finale.
19: The Orioles falling 7-5 to the Cardinals, as you heard right here on WBAL. With the Guardians off, the Orioles now three games behind them in the race for the final American League playoff spot. They open up the series against the Athletics tonight. The Ravens play their final preseason game tonight at M&T Bank Stadium against the Commanders. Pre-game coverage begins at 3 right here on WBAL. And coming up in 10 minutes, college football season is officially underway. We'll tell you more about it. I'm Glenn Clark on your radio home for the Ravens, Orioles, and Navy football. 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
20: From ABC News Tech Trends, we are now officially just a few days away from seeing the next generation of iPhones. Apple has sent out invitations for its new iPhone event set for September 9th, when the company is widely expected to introduce its first foldable phone. After Sony drew the ire of some gamers by announcing it will phase out physical video game discs in favor of all digital copies, Xbox is also going digital, but in a different way. At the end of this month, Microsoft will start beta testing a system that will essentially let gamers create digital versions of older games. That would open up options like cloud gaming support. Playing the game, though, will still require the physical disc. And Nokia is offering a dumb phone that is literally powerful. It's called the 300 Charge, and while it can do things like make and take calls and texts, it also packs a battery way bigger than it needs to be and a power bank mode that lets it charge other devices. With Tech Trends, I'm Sherry Preston, ABC News.
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13: Hi, this is C4. On the Friday C4 and Ryan Neiman show, we continue our discussions with the Baltimore area school superintendents. At 9 o'clock, we're going to be joined in studio by Baltimore City CEO, that's superintendent, everybody, Dr. Jermaine Dawson. We'll talk with him about his first year leading Baltimore City schools. And at 8 o'clock, we're going to be joined by Dr. Mark Bedell. He is the superintendent of Anne Arundel County Public Schools. What is he looking at to begin the school year with his kids? At 9:30, we're going to be talking about the Baltimore Ravens. That's right, their final preseason game is today. Kyle Yeomans, the voice of the Baltimore Ravens, joins us at 9:30. We're going to continue our discussion about the redistricting lawsuit that was filed where the constitutional amendment was thrown out by the Anne Arundel County judge. Brian and I will get into it.
0: But we're going to start the show and talk all throughout it about the family tax. That's right, F-A-M-L-I, Family and Medical Leave Insurance Tax. What is that? If you want to know, we'll get into it. All of that and more, 5:30 to 10.
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5: Traffic. Heading on the outer loop, we have an accident that could slow you down. There's a crash with a lane restriction at 295. Construction could slow you down on the outer loop at Liberty Road. They have a right lane restriction with construction going on the outer loop. That's near Providence Road. An emergency road work in Baltimore City, 895 on the northbound side at Child Street. From the Mattress Warehouse Traffic Desk, I'm Bonnie Diver, WBAL News Radio 1090 and FM 101.5.
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18: Mostly cloudy, warm and humid to start this Friday. As we head through this afternoon, look for a chance of a few showers or even a brief thunderstorm to develop. It could bring gusty wind, frequent lightning, and some very heavy rain. As we head through this evening, skies remain partly cloudy, if not clearing overnight, with temperatures falling back into the mid-60s through daybreak on Saturday. Then Saturday afternoon, plenty of sunshine, warm and muggy, with highs in the low to mid-80s. I'm meteorologist Alina Lee on WBAL News Radio 1090 and FM 101.5.
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3: DNA evidence has linked a Baltimore City police officer to a rape while he was on duty. Investigators say Daniel Oxendine responded to an unrelated call for service on June 3rd and that the victim told the on-duty officer that she needed transportation home. Investigators said that Oxendine was cleared by a supervisor to drive the woman home where he sexually assaulted her. This is Harford County Sheriff Jeff Gaylor.
16: The audacity, the boldness of this crime has us concerned. And I say many times I see things after 40 years and I say to myself, this isn't the first time this person has done that. So I think in this case, it's probably likely that maybe there are other victims.
3: A little more to the story. The victim called authorities after she was taken to a hospital for an exam. The Harford County authorities and forensic said that DNA evidence were collected and identified Oxendine as the suspect. Authorities said detectives did obtain a warrant, arrested him on Thursday. He remains held at the Harford County Detention Center pending his bond hearing, which is to happen sometime today. A routine parking citation turned into a confrontation involving a Baltimore police officer just days before his retirement, according to body camera footage.
21: Let me talk to you. 1-0-5720. Vehicle just hit me, took off.
22: The police body cam footage from August 13th, when Baltimore police officer Lawrence Fasano was ready to write a parking ticket to a driver in a Tesla. Fasano was knocked off his bike but broadcast the license and location. The driver, Tamia Anderson, facing charges of first and second degree assault brought by City State's Attorney Ivan Bates.
23: I would like to commend Officer Lawrence Fasano on his calm, professional demeanor in the midst of an incredibly stressful and dangerous situation.
22: Bob Costantini, WBAL News Radio 1090 and FM 101.5.
3: Baltimore County police say that several people were taken into custody after the large crowd caused a disturbance in Towson. That incident has drawn attention from local business leaders there who expressed concern about the impact on community safety. We have more from TV 11's Tommy Clark, who spoke with Nancy Harford, who is the president of the Towson Chamber of Commerce.
24: We don't play games here in Towson. We don't mess around.
25: New surveillance video shows crowds forming in Towson Wednesday night, leading to multiple arrests.
26: Being that they are college students, I would think that it's probably something with the bars.
25: Police confirmed the large group formed off Allegheny Avenue after leaving a bar. Dozens of people filled the parking lots behind shops around 9 p.m., causing the disturbance.
3: A man charged in the killing of his ex-girlfriend in Howard County is in custody in India. Investigators learned that Ajahn Sharma is in the custody of Indian officials. Sharma had filed a missing person report back in January for his ex-girlfriend, telling police that he last saw her on New Year's Eve. Officials said he learned that Sharma flew to India the same day that he made that report. Days later, the Howard County investigators found her body inside her Columbia apartment. Howard County's police spokesman, Seth Hoffman.
1: Once police started investigating, they suspected some foul play and that the suspect, the ex-boyfriend, may have been involved. So on January 3rd, officers executed a search warrant at his apartment, and that's where they found his ex-girlfriend deceased with multiple stab wounds.
3: Now, there's no timeline as of Thursday for when Sharma is expected to be back to Maryland. From the Commitment 2026 desk, a decision expected later today on another redistricting question lawsuit.
2: That on the Eastern Shore, our voice matters, and it also matters in Washington.
4: That's Eastern Shore Delegate Chris Adams, one of four lawmakers who filed the lawsuit in Dorchester County, where Congressman Andy Harris's district is trying to be eliminated by Democrats. Like the Anne Arundel County suit heard this week, the plaintiffs argue lawmakers ignored legal deadlines for passing the question to put it on the ballot. A decision on this case will likely be appealed to the Supreme Court of Maryland, which is already holding oral arguments on the Anne Arundel County case on Thursday. Robert Lang, WBAL, News Radio 1090 and FM 101.5.
3: And the Inspector General's Office for the Department of Justice releasing a report against the Maryland Office of the Public Defender in Baltimore.
6: The report says the Office of the Public Defender received a grant of over $622,000 from the DOJ with the purpose of using that money to collaborate with juvenile justice, mental health, and substance abuse agencies, something the public defender did not do, according to the report, which also says the MDOPD both under and over-reported its performance metrics. The OIG made six recommendations to increase the monitoring and oversight of the grants. MDOPD agreed to five of those recommendations, disagreed with one. Caitlin Bancroft, WBAL News Radio 1090 and FM 101.5.
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3: Glenn Clark back with another look at sports. Good morning, Glenn.
19: Good morning, Taylor. There are still some decisions for the Ravens to make before their week one opener against the Colts, like who will be the starting center. Is there room on the roster for undrafted edge rusher Ethan Burke? Tonight, the final chance for players to stake their claim before rosters must be trimmed to 53 players on Sunday. The Ravens host the Commanders in the preseason finale. Pregame coverage begins at 3, kickoff at 6, right here on WBAL. Trevor Rogers allowed 6 earned runs on 7 hits over 5 innings as the Orioles dropped the series finale to the Cardinals 7-5 yesterday. Manager Craig Albernaz didn't think Rogers was quite as bad as his line might suggest.
7: Yeah, I thought Trevor looked good early. You know, just like yesterday with Radish, they did a good job of grinding out at bats, falling off some tough pitches, doing a good job moving the ball forward. It's, for me, it was just 2 mistakes.
19: College football season officially underway with what used to be known as Week Zero. The only ranked team in action this week, number 14 USC, who hosts San Jose State tomorrow at 3. Locally, FCS Towson dropped their opener 21-18 to Maine last night. I'm Glenn Clark on your radio home for the Orioles, Ravens, and Navy football. 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
2: Traffic.
3: Not a lot of heavy traffic out, but we do have an accident that could slow you down a bit on the outer loop at 295. They have a lane blocked there. Structure fire. Watch for emergency equipment on 44 Frederick Road, Brunswick Street. Debris on the roadway. Falls Road on the southbound side at Brickstore Road and Gunpowder Road. 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
2: Weather.
4: Cloudy and a bit humid to start the day with temperatures back in the 70s. We'll see those numbers climb back into the 80s this afternoon. And by the way, we could have a few showers or even a brief thunderstorm develop midday into the early afternoon hours between 11 a.m. and 5 p.m. Then tonight, partly cloudy to mostly clear, slightly cooler with a low down near 64. We're back in the 80s over the weekend and it stays humid. I'm meteorologist Alina Lee on WBAL News Radio 1090 and FM 101.5.
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6: This is a Bloomberg Money Minute. Stock futures are mixed as investors wait for Federal Reserve Chair Kevin Warsh to speak at Jackson Hole, looking for clarity on his economic outlook and strategy for bringing inflation back on target. NVIDIA added $442 billion to its market value in the second largest one-day gain by any stock in history. The company's shares jumped 8.7% after it reassured investors that growth related to AI remains in full swing. NVIDIA said revenue will expand about 70% next fiscal year, well above expectations for growth of around 45%. NVIDIA is the largest company in the world with a valuation around $5.5 trillion. Gap shares jumped after naming Michael Francis as head of Old Navy and profit outpaced estimates, offsetting a sales decline. The appointment follows a 4% decline last quarter at Old Navy stores open at least a year, deeper than the expected 2% drop, according to analysts surveyed by Bloomberg. Matt Piper, Bloomberg Radio.
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11: These are your political insights from ABC News. President Trump's latest move in his trade war tit-for-tat with Canada, renaming one of the Great Lakes.
12: We're going to be changing the name of Lake Ontario, effective immediately, to Lake America. That's going to take place right now as I sign the order.
11: New York won't be calling it that. That's the response from New York Governor Kathy Hochul.
13: I'm speechless. It is so patently absurd.
11: And at least one Republican is calling out the president, Wisconsin Congressman Tom Tiffany.
14: I think we should.

0: should leave the Great Lakes. The Great Lakes are Great Lakes, and we should leave them that way.
1: Yes.
2: President Trump's MAGA Inc. Super PAC has more cash than any other Super PAC, $400 million. And it's ready to start spending that money to keep Republicans in control of Congress. MAGA Inc. to hold a public event in the key battleground state of Michigan on Monday. Headlined by Vice President J.D. Vance. Dave Packer, ABC News.
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4: Here's a look at some of the top stories we're following this morning. A Baltimore police officer facing rape charges in Harford County. And a decision expected today on another redistricting question lawsuit. 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
7: The Maryland General Assembly is something, isn't it? You know, they do things and they pass things and you kind of forget about it. And because they've done so many other things that are bigger than what they had passed, you forget. It doesn't even register with you about what happened. And you say, did that happen? I kind of remember that.
8: It's kind of like a week of President Trump.
7: Yeah, it is. And then you wake up and you see it in writing that, oh, we have a new tax that we have to deal with in the state of Maryland that kicks in at the start of the year. It's funny how no one on the Democratic side of things is talking about this because all they want to discuss is the affordability issue. But here we are with a new tax, although you'll be shocked to find out they're not calling it a tax. They're not even calling it a fee. They're calling it an insurance policy.
8: There you go.
7: An insurance policy that you may never need, but you're going to pay for it anyway. So what am I talking about? It is the Family and Medical Leave Insurance Program, which is known as FAMLI. And who could be upset
8: could
7: with
8: be
7: something
8: family?
7: Called FAMLI? I mean, if you're against family, you might as well be against...
8: It's un-American.
7: Your family.
8: That's
7: your
8: right.
7: Mom and apple pie and everything else is great. Lake America. You'd be against Lake America if you were against family. But beginning next year, we all will have to pay a little something to make sure that every family is taken care of. Because this is a part of a plan to make sure that people have time off, family leave, and not everybody does. Because not every single company offers this, but it will provide up to 12 weeks of paid.
8: 12 weeks. 12 Take weeks, that in, everybody. Go
7: 12,
8: ahead.
7: 12 weeks of paid job-protected leave for employees in Maryland. If you got a new kid, if something's really wrong with you, if you got cancer, somebody does, a loved one is about to die, whatever, you name it, you can take this program. So it provides financial protection
8: and some flexibility. $1,000 a week you can still be paid.
7: Right. So it's not cheap to do that because if you're off for a couple of weeks, you're off for some time. Well, the companies are going to have to deal with it. And that means they're going to have to fork over some money. So they've decided that this is important. They passed this bill, was signed into law. And that means that they're going to have to take almost 1% of wages away
8: from everybody
7: in order to pay for it. Now, you're not going to have to pay for all of it, but your company is going to have to pay for some of it, and you're going to have to pay for the other part of it. It works out to about 0.045%, right?
8: So 0.45%.
7: Yes. So here it is. Here's how it works. If you make $100,000 a year, that turns out to be $450 that you have to pay for
8: this
7: thing.
8: Come on, you're helping somebody out. Don't you want to do that?
7: $450 a year. Now, you remember Wes Moore's big, giant income tax cut that he talks about ad nauseum, as if he gave you this incredible gift of an income tax.
8: 94% of Marylanders will pay the same or less in taxes.
7: That's
8: Brian.
7: Right.
8: Come on. Don't you remember?
7: He was just doing, I don't even know who the interview was with, because his incredible social media team that gets, all of the credit in the world for things that they do and don't do, I guess. But they put this video of him walking around with some random guy. I have no idea.
8: Okay.
7: They never identify who he is.
8: Okay.
7: I've watched this video a couple times. Have you seen it?
8: No, I've
7: He's
8: seen
7: like
8: it
7: in
8: here.
7: The woods walking with this guy.
8: Okay.
7: And Wes Moore talks about how proud he is of him. I don't know who he is, but maybe I should know. I don't know. They never even tell you it. It's just, here's Wes Moore walking in the woods with this guy, talking about life and, buying houses and affordability. This is what Wes Moore said to the guy walking through the woods the other day.
9: Our goal is, when we're talking about work, wages, and wealth,
1: We're just trying to make sure that in every single angle, we're putting a little bit of more money back in your pocket.
7: Yeah, man.
8: A little bit more.
7: Yeah, man. So we see this.
8: A little bit more money.
7: Put that on the gram. Put it on the gram, man, so all the kids can see it. Let's put it out there. Put it out all there on X, you know, the social media team. Yes, you want putting a little more money in your back pocket. And here we find out that something they passed is going to cost you more than what you're going to get from his incredible income tax that worked out to be about $2 per pay period. And instead, you're going to be paying $17 a pay period for this thing. Amazing, isn't
8: that's
7: it?
8: More than Utility Relief Act.
7: It
8: and
7: is.
8: What we're supposed to be getting from
7: the
8: January 1st
7: that
8: Utility Relief Act.
7: That's right.
8: $12.50 a month we're supposed to get to save on that. Look, everyone, this legislation, and I know people say, oh yeah, I remember you guys talking about that. If you go back in your memory banks, go back 530 Club to our conversations with Maryland State Senator Corey McCray. He was one of the proponents of this, Brian, back in 2022. That's how far back this goes. And the conversation was put off because we were in the middle, of course, of a recession coming out of the pandemic. They enacted this law into place in 2025, but they said, you know what, let's push it off for a while. The Department of Labor at the time, I have the memo they sent out from the governor's office. Department of Labor said, let's not enact this. Let's put it off for a while. So they put it off, everybody, until January 2027. And they need a full year, Brian, to collect money from us to start this. So for the first year, you won't be able to get this money, but we'll be paying into the pot.
7: Right.
8: But starting January 2028 is when people can begin going to their employers and availing themselves of the good old Family Act. F-A-M-L-I. This is one of those hidden things that Dan, we're going to talk about this later in the show, Brian. There is a debate scheduled for and will be scheduled soon with Governor Wes Moore and the Republican nominee for governor, former Maryland delegate Dan Cox. If this isn't one of the things he hammers the governor over, my goodness.
7: Yeah.
8: This is a doozy.
7: Right. Now, in fairness to the governor, he was not the governor when this
8: it
7: was passed.
8: It doesn't matter. Right.
7: And
8: his labor secretary now doing this.
7: Oh, yeah. There's, I mean, he would have 100% signed it. I mean, his party not only passed it, but then they overrode the veto of Governor Hogan.
8: Correct.
7: So it was unanimous support.
8: That's
7: within
8: correct.
7: The Democratic caucus in the state of Maryland. This is a Democrat bill. This is a Democrat
8: tax. He doesn't get slapped on this one.
7: No. So, but that's the way they'll spin it. They'll
8: I'm
7: say
8: sure
7: he wasn't around or whatever when he did it, but he's never going to say, well, we need to get rid of it or postpone it for 5 years because the affordability crisis is so high. So how can they sit there and talk about affordability and talk about how they're putting more money in their back pocket? Again, I want you to listen to the walk in the park in the woods.
8: I don't know who this guy
1: is. Our goal is when we're talking about work, wages, and wealth, we're just trying to make sure that in every single angle, we're putting a little bit of more money back in your pocket.
7: A little bit more money in my back pocket.
8: And then taking out of the other pocket.
7: Yeah, that's exactly right.
8: Yeah, in one pocket. In the other hand, what's that hand in my pocket? That's the governor's hand and not this hand's. No, look, at the end of the day, and I really don't know. I'm looking at this guy. I have no idea who this guy is.
7: There's no attribution to him.
8: No.
7: Nothing like, hey, here's the governor with us.
8: But here's the deal. If this is good policy, I want to go back to our discussion that we had with Senator McCray back in 2022, Brian. We were talking about this. If this is good policy, let's have a real healthy big debate on it. There were some groups that came and testified, but it went under the radar because of so many things going on at that time, and it kept getting put off. The question for all of you out there, is this the time to be taking, if you're $75,000 a year, Brian, or right around that, it's $337 a year. So I want to bring it down. If you're not $100,000, if you had $75,000, that's where you are. Is this the time to take that amount of money from you in a year?
7: No.
8: Particularly with energy costs, with all the other things going on. Who knows what gas prices are going to be next year?
7: Right. Now, they'll say, well, you know, it's so everybody can have time off in case, what, you're against people having time off?
8: Yes.
7: If their kid is sick?
8: See, I'm going to be the cold-hearted. I'm against us. At the time we had this debate, I'm against us paying for you to have time off when you're dealing with whatever you're dealing with. I'm sorry. I hope everything works out well, but that should not be something that comes out of our tax dollars to deal with.
7: Right.
8: And everybody has to sacrifice. A lot of sacrifices out here.
7: Right. And, you know, it's the employer has to have a part of this as well.
8: Yeah, they pay half.
7: So that's a lot of money for them. For
8: Absolutely.
7: Every employee that they have, they have to put money
8: Remember,
7: into it. It's basically another Social Security tax for them.
8: We talked with small business people at the time about this. Matter of fact, Michael Halloran, the state director for the National Federation of Independent Businesses, I went back and looked, right? We talked with him about this and the impact this would have on his membership. But again, that was 4 or 5 years ago. These things happen, Brian, right. And we do move on, and we kind of forget until all of a sudden go, oh, my goodness.
7: Right.
8: January is right around the corner.
7: So just know this. When this kicks in on January 1st, 2027, mm-hmm. and by the way, all of the BGE utility bill relief that you're going to get that they keep talking about, you don't get it until January 1st. That doesn't kick in until January 1st. That works out to be, what, $12 a month?
8: You want to feel worse than that?
7: Uh-huh.
8: BGE has a rate increase on the table okay. to take effect okay. January 1st.
7: So, right, which is more than
8: so
7: we're going
8: to get. I'm just saying,
7: back.
8: Add into right. the equation that, now the Public Service Commission doesn't have to approve it, but I'm feeling they will
7: I agree with
8: approve
7: you.
8: It.
7: I agree with you. But let's just say they don't even get that. Let's just say BGE doesn't even get it. Let's just say you get the $12 from BGE.
8: Right.
7: And you get your $2 a month from your income tax
8: right.
7: cut. That's $14.
8: Round it off, $15.
7: $15.
8: Yeah.
7: So if you make $100,000 a year, mm-hmm. you will be paying more
8: absolutely
7: from this tax than you will be making up for the BGE relief and your income tax
8: Brian,
7: cut.
8: Brian, that's that new math. You know, that Common Core math.
7: Yeah.
8: on there. No,
7: that is not fuzzy math. That is real math, right?
8: These are the types of issues in an election year. And that's why, Brian, I'm really hard on Republicans. Because while we're just, you know, beginning to talk about this, why weren't they hitting this from every... They know what's going on, or should know, about this family insurance fund thing. They should be hammering Democrats on this issue that really most people, I don't care what your political affiliation is, would consider a problem.
7: Yeah.
8: Anyway, we'll talk more about this later on in the show, everybody. But the family... Who could be against it, Brian? The family insurance.
7: You're cold-hearted
8: payment.
7: If you are.
8: Very cold-hearted. Mm-hmm. Coming up, we're talking about, a lot about the Baltimore City Inspector General's office, Brian. What's happened in Baltimore County with their Inspector General position? They don't have one. How about that? Mm-hmm. We're going to talk about that. And what about what's going on with Canada? More on Canada in a moment.
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5: Traffic. For the most part, a pretty good ride. You're just about up to speed as you're heading along the inner and the outer loop right now. But we do have a few incidents that could slow you down. Disabled vehicle in the right lane on 95 on the northbound side. That's at Mountain Road. Structure fire on Frederick Road at Brunswick Street. And debris on the roadway, Falls Road, northbound and southbound side at Gunpowder Road. From the Mattress Warehouse Traffic Desk, I'm Bonnie Diver, WBAL News Radio 1090 and FM 101.5.
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9: Cloudy and a bit humid to start the day with temperatures back in the 70s. We'll see those numbers climb back into the 80s this afternoon. And by the way, we could have a few showers or even a brief thunderstorm develop midday into the early afternoon hours between 11 a.m. and 5 p.m. Then tonight, partly cloudy to mostly clear, slightly cooler with a low down near 64. We're back in the 80s over the weekend and it stays humid. I'm meteorologist Alina Lee on WBAL News Radio 1090 and FM 101.5.
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8: It is Friday, the 28th of August, 2026, all. And we've been talking about, you know, several attempts or at least threats on President Donald Trump since he was running for office. And of course, now that he's president, we didn't really delve deeply into this latest one, Brian. Yesterday in a courtroom, Janine John Tale, T-A-E-L-E, 38 years old, his case was being heard. This is an individual that was arrested August the 2nd, Brian, at President Donald Trump's golf course in California. And he was arrested because they, you know, walking around taking pictures, looking very suspicious. Well, they found ammunition on him, including hollow point bullets, not a gun, but ammunition. Searched his vehicle, found guns there. This guy's a former Marine. Long story short, yesterday's hearing provided, Brian, that there were 200 pages of writings that he had, including schedules for the First Lady Melania, members of the president's Secret Service detail, all this other stuff. The New York Post is also over this. So this happened at the Rancho Palos Verdes National Golf Club that he was walking around doing. So this could have been serious, is the point. This is one of those that kind of didn't get a lot of attention. But he actually had weapons, not on him, but access to them to do something.
7: Yeah, it's incredible. You just, you know, some of these things that you hear about of, and you're like, yeah, this wacko, what are they going to do? But, you know, it's always possible that they can do it. And even if they don't get the president, but it's conceivable they could get people around.
8: And he
7: around
8: had training.
7: Them.
8: I mean, he's a Marine. He's served in Iraq and Afghanistan. He's been declared mentally unfit. Right. But this guy had the ability to enact what he wanted to do.
7: In reality, I hate to say this, but I mean, it's kind of a miracle that we haven't had more people shot.
8: But you know? This shows you the degree to which the FBI and the Secret Service were all over this. They stopped so many things, Brian. Their ability to have intelligence and surveillance and the people might get close, but they usually catch him.
7: Yeah.
8: And that's what made what happened in Butler, Pennsylvania so unique was the fact that that guy could get line of sight to the president and do that was just an anomaly more than anything else. Let's go, if we can, to Wyoming and their Republican Governor Mark Gordon. Now, this is a different type of story, buddy, because Republican Governor Mark Gordon has asked his Republican State Attorney General to investigate the U.S. Department of Justice. What? He's asking, Brian, to investigate the election monitors that were there in their primary elections last week because of what he says were aggressive tactics. It sounded like the behavior of the observers was aggressive, Governor Gordon said at a press conference, according to NBC News. State and local officials have been informed beforehand of DOJ's plans to be there, but they basically were, I guess, maybe, you know, messing with people to pull them. Who knows? But it's just unique to have a Republican governor saying this publicly and asking his attorney general to look into this.
7: Yeah, it does tell you that there is still times when you look at the world and say maybe there is some common sense. I don't know. Maybe.
8: I look at the fact that when you really see what these election monitors, quote unquote, want to do, sometimes it's not just monitors, sometimes it's get involved. Mm-hmm. And that's kind of, I think, the line that was crossed a little bit here. We've been talking about flock cameras, right, Brian? Well, we have a city now who has decided to stop using flock cameras. Tempe, Arizona, and their mayor, Corey Woods, has said that their town of 100, I say town, it's a city, they have 180,000 people in their city, that they will end the contract with flock. He said the risk of misuse is too great. He said we can improve public safety in a way that maintains trust. So is this a trend? Will we start seeing other cities
7: Tempe's probably like down the list of ones that have done it before. There's some, like, I think Knoxville, Tennessee got rid of theirs not too long ago. There are some cities in New York that got rid of theirs. Yeah, I think you're going to see more of these things rather less. I will say there does seem to be a little bit of a turn in the at least PR battle between data centers / flock cameras and this detriment to the world. You're starting to see some people push back against it and say, no, you know, they've actually been a pretty good thing for us, talking about how they've helped in crime. And also there's a few towns in Wyoming especially that are saying, we love the data centers.
8: Well, because they sign agreements with these towns. The data centers come in and give them benefits, for being there. And that's what we were talking about with Kelly Schultz, the head of the Maryland Tech Council, and now their Data Center Alliance of Maryland, Brian, is that you got to go in and give people something to make it, worth them taking the risk of whatever a data center does.
7: Yeah. Well, I mean, that's the thing, is that if you're going to convince people to get data centers, you got to show them that, hey, there's a lot of upside to this. There's a lot of jobs initially.
8: Tax breaks, whatever.
7: There's tax breaks, tax revenue that may wind up giving you a tax break down the road, some new things that you can get for your schools that you don't have to pay for.
8: Here's a hint, everybody. If data centers, BG, you want to do something in Baltimore, how about looking at the conduit lines and tell the city of Baltimore, you know what? We could kind of help you improve some of those explosions underground and what's going on. I don't know if you heard this. We had Baltimore president of the city council, Zeke Cohen, yesterday. His children go to Hampstead Academy, which is the charter school in South Baltimore, Canton area. They had to close schools because the underground fires that were occurring from God knows what. You know, it's a conduit, probably. Right. But another issue of what's happening underground.
7: I mean, look, we got a lot of empty buildings in downtown Baltimore right now. A lot of these skyscrapers that don't host anything anymore.
8: And let's make a deal.
7: Talked about they're turning them into residential areas, but why not turn one of them into a data center? It was like, oh, we don't want that. The noise, the pollution. Their technology is getting better.
8: Yeah.
7: Where they don't make as much noise, and the noise really comes from the generators. It doesn't come necessarily from the operation.
8: They need you as a spokesman. I'm telling you.
7: Who knows? Maybe I'll be doing that someday soon.
8: So many people are opposed to this thing, Brian. You're on a very empty boat. The boat's not filling up on your side. All right, everybody. This horror, almost like a bad movie, continues day after day. Looking at Nepal and Tibet, Brian, and the flood that just was apocalyptic in many different ways. The count continues. At least 469 bodies have been recovered so far. Nearly 1,000 still missing, including Americans who were there, vacationing and being there. Brian, it just, each day is just horrible. They have so far 8,380 police personnel and others that are in the region.
7: I mean, the pictures from those videos are just incredible to watch.
8: Devastating.
7: I mean,
8: wiping out a whole hotel, and you see people running, and you know they're not going to make it.
7: Yeah,
8: because the water's catching up to them.
7: Right, and just the power of water is incredible.
8: They say a glacier probably melted on a mountain and brought down with the mud, and that's why the force was so devastating. Finally, and we'll talk about this a little more next hour in association with our president, what he had to say about our friends to the north, the 51st state, Canada. The Canadian Broadcasting Corporation defended yesterday, Brian, an internal memo that came from their public affairs director in reference to a not recognizing our 25th anniversary of the terrorist attack of 9/11 as a terrorist attack. They said it is the practice of the CBC to exercise extreme caution before using the words terrorist and terrorism. The memo was a reminder of the longstanding practice that favors the use of these terms with attribution in our reporting. Go jump in a lake. Yeah. Lake America, okay? Yeah. Go jump in Lake America.
7: Yeah, I know.
8: Go jump in it.
7: I mean,
8: are you kidding me?
7: I don't know if this doesn't fit the definition of a terror attack. What does
8: Canada's
7: CBC?
8: Government, Mr. Kelly, you jerk? Canada's government calls Al Qaeda a terrorist organization. Well, if Al Qaeda is a terrorist organization and they did 9/11, what does that make it? That's Canada's government,
7: right?
8: They called Al Qaeda a terrorist organization.
7: What are we doing? I mean, what Kelly, in the world are we doing? I mean, the Canadians should be outraged at their government-sponsored
8: There are some elected officials in Canada who have called out.
7: Oh, I'm sure there are. I'm sure most people in Canada look at that and go, this is stupid. I mean, Kelly, anyone with common sense thinks that this. I mean, I don't even know, like, what, like, maybe some members of the DSA don't think it was a terror attack.
8: Man.
7: But I mean, it's just like defies logic. And you want to know why people don't have trust in news when you, 25 years after the worst terror attack that we have seen, and you're going to say that it wasn't a terror attack? Yeah, you're right. Double gun, middle fingers to Canada on that one. All right, coming up next, what's going on? Why is our head of the CIA in Russia talking and not talking to Putin? Is everybody like freaking out about that? And then we got the deal with the Postal Service. What's going to happen there? Details on that coming up next.
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5: Traffic. Looking at the big picture around the area, not a lot of traffic. You're moving in pretty good shape. Not too many delays, but we do have a couple of incidents. There's a disabled vehicle blocking the right lane, 95 on the northbound side at Mountain Road. Baltimore City Structure Fire Watch for emergency crews. They're trying to get this cleared out, but at the moment, you've got some work going on at Frederick Road and Brunswick Street. And we have a tree down on the roadway, Falls Road, north and southbound restrictions at Brick Store Road and Gunpowder Road. From the Mattress Warehouse Traffic Desk, I'm Bonnie Diver, WBAL News Radio 1090 and FM 101.5.
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9: Mostly cloudy, warm and humid to start the day with temperatures back in the 70s. Later on today, we'll see highs in the mid to upper 80s with a chance for a few showers or a brief thunderstorm to develop midday into the early afternoon. Any thunderstorm that develops will bring heavy rain, gusty wind and frequent lightning. Then as we head through this evening, partly cloudy to mostly clear, just slightly cooler with a low down near 64 degrees. I'm meteorologist Alina Lee on WBAL News Radio 1090 and FM 101.5.
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7: All right, we got two more superintendents to talk to this morning. The head of Anne Arundel County Schools, Mark Bedell, joins us at 8:07. Jermaine Dawson, the new man in Baltimore City, will join us in studio right after
8: studio.
7: The news at 9 o'clock. And we also have Brian Kronberger on the show this morning, talk a little bit about what's going on with the markets and where we are. And Kyle Yeomans from the Ravens, new play-by-play man, joins us. I think
8: got a Friday evening game, 6 o'clock game.
7: Yeah, very early.
8: Yeah.
7: A little too early for me.
8: I know, I hear you.
7: Because 6 o'clock. What are we doing? I mean, come on. Who's making that game on time? 6 o'clock?
8: I don't know.
7: Early.
8: I don't rush hour.
7: Looking forward to talking with Kyle. And tickets giveaway, Maryland State Fair. Sometime between 7 and 7:30 this morning. So I'll ask a school question for you as we as we have our superintendents on. They did make a change in my county about redo policy. Before, you could redo a whole bunch of different tests.
8: Okay.
7: Now, it sounds to me like C4 getting rid of it altogether. No more retakes at the elementary school
8: Cold
7: level.
8: Turkey.
7: Just at the
8: now
7: elementary
8: didn't
7: school
8: wean
7: level.
8: Them off. Just got rid of them.
7: Just at the elementary school level. I think the way, at least that's the way I interpret it. We'll ask Dr. Bedell about that coming up. Redos. Should we allow redos at all in school, or should we maybe say you can do one or two per year? I'll just get rid of them all together. That's my side dish question for you.
8: I know I'm going to sound like the old guy, but no redos. That's what summer school is for. Everybody, coming up, a Massachusetts judge weighs in again on the post office delivering your votes to you. We'll get into it.
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4: Good morning, I'm Taylor Bennett. Some of the top stories that we're following this morning from the WBAL 24-hour broadcast center. A DNA evidence links a Baltimore City police officer to a rape while on duty. And a routine parking citation turned into a confrontation involving a Baltimore police officer. We'll have details just ahead. First, ABC News at 6.
0: From ABC News, I'm Sherry Preston. An all-out mobilization effort in Nepal to find anyone who might still be trapped but alive following the massive mudslide that killed nearly 500 people. More than 1,000 are still missing. ABC's Britt Clennett is in Kathmandu with more on why they're afraid even more flooding could be on the way.
21: The collapse actually dammed a river and formed a brand new lake right after the disaster site, and it's still rising. So that's the big concern, the big new threat that many people are worried about. Chinese authorities say that there is a high risk it could burst within the next few days, which is why officials are warning about possible second and third waves of flooding from debris still sitting in these river systems.
0: That lake believed to be still rising but no longer overflowing. A federal judge once again blocking a Trump administration rule that would give the Postal Service a much greater role in overseeing mail-in voting. Jurors in the Lindsay Clancy murder trial are now deliberating the case of the Massachusetts mom who killed her three children, she says, while suffering severe postpartum psychosis. ABC's Rena Roy says of the jurors,
22: they will go through all three murder charges against Lindsay Clancy one by one. One for Cora, one for Dawson, one for Callan. Those are the three Clancy children. Under each charge, they will consider first-degree murder, second-degree murder, and manslaughter. So if she is found guilty of murdering her children, she would face up to life in prison. If she's found to be not criminally responsible, she would be sent to a state mental health facility.
0: Possible disciplinary action in the deadly collision at LaGuardia earlier this year.
23: Sources are telling us the FAA wants to fire two air traffic controllers who went home early that night, leaving one air traffic controller on duty at LaGuardia Airport. We're told it's not uncommon for air traffic controllers to go home early when it's slow.
0: ABC's Alex Stone, when an emergency vehicle crossed the runway, it collided with a passenger plane, killing both pilots. 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
4: A 70 and cloudy. Good morning. I'm Timber Bennett. DNA evidence has linked a Baltimore City police officer to a rape while he was on duty. We have more from TV11's Tori Orgy.
24: A Baltimore City police officer accused of raping a woman involved in a call he initially responded to. The crime happening in Harford County back on June 3rd, according to the Harford County Sheriff's Office.
25: Sadly, when it happens, when something like this happens, and this is the extreme, you know, next to homicide, it doesn't get much worse than a first and second degree rape. It stains the entire profession.
24: Sheriff Jeff Gaylor says his deputies arrested Baltimore City police officer Daniel Oxendine on Thursday after DNA evidence came back linking him to a rape investigation.
4: He remains held at the Harford County Detention Center pending his bond hearing, which is set to happen sometime today. A man charged in the killing of his ex-girlfriend in Howard County is in custody in India. Investigators learn that Ajahn Sharma is in the custody of Indian officials. Sharma filed a missing persons report back in January for his ex-girlfriend, telling police that he last saw her on New Year's Eve. Officials said that they learned that Chama flew to India the same day that he made that report. Days later, Howard County investigators found her fatally stabbed inside her apartment. This is Howard County Police Spokesman Seth Hoffman.
1: Once police started investigating, they suspected some foul play and that the suspect, the ex-boyfriend, may have been involved. So on January 3rd, officers executed a search warrant at his apartment, and that's where they found his ex-girlfriend deceased with multiple stab wounds.
4: Now, police hadn't released a motive for the killing or why Chama decided to talk to them before fleeing. Right now, there's no timeline for his extradition back to Maryland. Now, police have charged the woman who allegedly backed up and struck an officer on a bike earlier this month in Fells Point. The officer was planning to cite her for a parking violation.
2: City police and state's attorney Ivan Bates releasing the body-worn camera video of Officer Lawrence Fasano speaking with the driver of a pink Tesla in Fells Point the night of August 13th.
10: No, you're not being arrested. You're going to be issued a citation.
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2: The driver, identified as Tamia Anderson, backed her vehicle up, knocking Fasano to the ground.
12: The defendant's blatant disregard for the rule of law and the safeties for others is absolutely astounding.
2: Anderson is charged with first and second degree assault and fleeing and evading. 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
4: And a decision expected today on another redistricting question lawsuit. This one filed in Dorchester County. Arguments were heard there Thursday. It's filed by lawmakers from the 1st Congressional District, now held by Andy Harrison, who is the target of Democrats' redistricting efforts. And this morning, C4 and Brian Newman will continue their week-long spotlight on the new school year as the Anne Arundel County Superintendent, Dr. Mark Bedell, joins them after the 8 o'clock news. I'm Taylor Bennett, WBAL News Radio 1090 and FM 101.5.
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18: Traffic.
5: In Baltimore City, have an accident now. This is near John Hopkins Hospital. Orleans Street and North Washington Street have a restriction there. Disabled vehicle in the right lane, 95 on the northbound side. That's at Mountain Road. And in the process of clearing up the structure fire, but watch for emergency equipment, Frederick Road at Brunswick Street. From the Mattress Warehouse Traffic Desk, I'm Bonnie Diver, WBAL News Radio 1090 and FM 101.5.
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9: Mostly cloudy, warm and humid to start this Friday. As we head through this afternoon, look for a chance of a few showers or even a brief thunderstorm to develop. It could bring gusty wind, frequent lightning, and some very heavy rain. As we head through this evening, skies remain partly cloudy, if not clearing overnight, with temperatures falling back into the mid-60s through daybreak on Saturday. Then Saturday afternoon, plenty of sunshine, warm and muggy, with highs in the low to mid-80s. I'm meteorologist Alina Lee on WBAL News Radio 1090 and FM 101.5.
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13: The government's interest in correcting an unsubstantiated problem through likely unconstitutional means is dwarfed by the overwhelming risk of pervasive disenfranchisement. That is part of an opinion written by a federal judge in Massachusetts, Brian, Indira Talwani. Now, she wrote this on behalf of a lawsuit that was filed by the League of Women Voters and a bunch of other groups in reference to President Donald Trump's executive order directing the United States Postal Service to track mail-in ballots and reject those that weren't on a list that was put together by the Postal Service. Now, if that sounds familiar to you in reference to what Judge Talwani said as she basically halted the Postal Service from, you know, doing what they, you said, wait a minute, I thought the Supreme Court decided this. Yes, they did. The Supreme Court decided on another lawsuit, not this one, Brian, a whole nother lawsuit that was filed against the in favor of the Postal Service doing what they want to do because Judge Talwani had halted that as well. So this week we had three actions. We had the Supreme Court decision saying go ahead and continue the process moving forward. The judge in Massachusetts, the same judge, Talwani, Brian, lifted the halting of that one. But this separate case now from yesterday, she's halted it again. So who knows where we go from here? Right now, it's everything's being in basically halted.
7: Right. And so this decision doesn't necessarily mean it's final.
13: No. It's not final.
7: And so we're still in this waiting period. Correct. To determine how this is going to go. And we are, what,
13: two months? Yeah, we have a clock ticking.
7: 2 months away.
8: There's a clock ticking. Now, Judge Talwani also said, and on behalf of the states, that compliance with what the President Trump administration is asking for, this is what the judge said, would be practically impossible, just from a practicality standpoint, to compile a list and then have that list gone through to determine who should get a mail-in vote and who shouldn't from a practical standpoint. Now, she could be wrong. I don't know, right. But she wrote this. So it would be practically impossible.
7: Right. And the Supreme Court said that it was just
8: a procedural issue.
7: Yeah, too quick of a decision from the judge, but didn't necessarily say whether or not it was the right decision, whether or not the Postal Service should be able to block it.
8: But this case is different. This case here is on the same issue, but it's not on the same thing that the first case was. So let's see what the Supreme Court, because it's going to be expedited in front of the Supreme Court. Let's see what they have to say about this particular case.
7: So, I mean, to me,
8: why? The question is why?
7: Well, I mean, Trump's doing everything he can to hold on, and he thinks that these mail-in ballots are going to hurt him, and that if he can make sure that certain ballots don't wind up getting counted, then he will, you know, have a better chance of winning, although there's really no indication that it's going to happen. How many votes are we talking about that are going to be there after the deadline?
8: Affect some local elections.
7: It's a small amount of it's a small number that you're talking about. It's usually not one that is going to break the bank. I mean, Michigan may be a very, very tight race.
8: Sure.
7: Who knows? Texas could be a very, very tight race. So,
8: North Carolina might be close. Who knows?
7: It's possible in some places where, you know,
8: Maine
7: it
8: could
7: gets
8: be
7: down
8: close.
7: To the hundreds, thousands of people. But it's also pretty clear from the Constitution that the states have the ability to decide how they want to do their elections.
8: Now, here's my question in all of this, because once you get dizzied by the court actions of what did the Supreme Court do, then what did the judge do? Is the squeeze worth the juice? Are we looking at something where the president can win a battle and yet lose the war when it comes to people wondering, why are we doing this? There are red states, everyone. And this is the problem, Brian, with the whole SAVE Act and why it can't get through the United States Senate. Red states that like to mail in vote. So what is the benefit of, other than the getting the president a victory, what is the long-term benefit of this?
7: If the president believes that mail-in ballots are dodgy, right? They hurt him, they hurt Republican chances, and there's more opportunity for fraud in mail-in ballots.
8: But many of his Republican senators don't believe that.
7: I understand that, but he doesn't care what they think. He only cares what he thinks and
8: what
7: he wants.
8: He wants control of the Senate.
7: He doesn't. I honestly don't even think that comes into his mind what that is going to do. It's all about how he feels.
8: I understand
7: and
8: that.
7: And how angry he is still about 2020, that he will still not give up. And this is what is pushing this to say, hey, mail-in ballots are wrong. Look, I do agree with the president that we should have a drop dead date, that if the thing doesn't get there before the election day, that it shouldn't count.
8: Well, then go to the states and lobby for that.
7: Well, I that's what I'm saying. There's a way to do that.
8: Right.
7: It's what each individual state is going to do. I think it's kind of silly for us to be counting votes, you know, a week, 2 weeks after an election rolls in. You have to have a drop date. We have a drop date for the voting in person. You got to do it on this day. Early voting
8: happens. I agree with that. If you want to vote in mail,
7: you'll still have the ability to vote in mail. You just got to make sure that you do it a week beforehand at least, or you could always just go and take your ballot and put it in one of the boxes.
8: But these state legislators in these states have created their own way of voting.
7: Right. And why do they do that? Probably because they believe it's best for their political party.
8: Probably.
7: In most cases, there may be some states where it's bipartisan of that way. But there's always an end date, right?
8: Sure.
7: It's just, is it 2 weeks? Is it 1 week? Or is it the day of election
8: day? But you and I both know, once you start giving citizens something, it's hard to take it away. And once people started getting comfortable with mail-in voting since the pandemic, it's hard to snatch that back from them. Now, like you said, you can curtail some of the dates, but that's not what the president is talking about. Yeah. He's trying to make it only for mail-in voting purposes. It'd be the military or people that are medically infirm, and take that whole thing away from people.
7: Think about it. I mean, big picture-wise, it allows for more votes to be cast.
8: Sure.
7: And the more votes that are cast, the probability is that it's going to be better for the Democratic Party than the
8: Republican
7: Party.
8: Except 2024, when we saw a lot of Republicans win with a super vote turnout. A big voter turnout.
7: Yeah, they won in 2024,
8: exactly.
7: Even with that. But 2020 was different than 2024 because you did have a lot of states.
8: All right, so we're working to over to under. See, that's my problem with the inconsistency of this argument is it was bad in 2020, but it was great in 2024. As long as I win, it's great. As long as I lose, it's bad. That is an inconsistent argument.
7: Well, no, but what I'm saying is that the rules were different in 2020 than they were in 2024. Most states threw out ballots to everybody possible who was eligible.
8: I got
7: it. And said, here you have your ballot. Go ahead and fill it out.
8: But we
7: in 2024, in many states, you had to request one in order
8: to get. We had 30, not in some states, not all states, but 30%
7: of us. You did.
8: But 30% of us voted by mail. My point is, people have become accustomed to this, and it's not just in blue states. And once you start allowing people to utilize this as a way of voting, to take it back is a problem. Well, and that's what these senators, and like the members of Congress, you know, are different. The House members don't have to worry about it. They're in safe districts. But these U.S. senators have to run statewide, and they're having problems with this.
7: I don't think he cares about that.
8: I got you.
7: He looks at it as a big picture-wise, mail-in ballots make it easier for Democrats to win. That's his position, and that's why he wants to get rid of it.
8: That might have worked in 2020, but that's a flawed premise in 2026. You have a lot of Republicans who are now voting by mail, and you can't, it's not as clear-cut to say that it benefits Democrats.
7: There was certainly an active campaign by a lot of grassroots Republican organizations and local state Republican outfits that pushed for mail-in balloting, and it did help them, and they did much better in 2024 than they did in 2020.
8: So join the party. Get in the pool. Stop fighting the wave. And that's what I think the president and they are in a danger zone of possibly winning this with this U.S. Postal Service, but losing with public opinion because a lot of people will say you're taking away something from me in West Virginia, in Wyoming, or whatever, that I like, that I absolutely like.
7: You think there's be blowback on the president on it? I don't know if there would be.
8: I'll put it this way. These senators believe it's going to be some blowback because they're not voting for it. They're holding it up because they believe it's going to be some blowback.
7: Well, having strong-arming the and using the post office as your enforcement to tell a state that it can't do it, even though they set the rules, that's problematic.
8: Yeah, it's kind of Godfather-like.
7: Yeah, and that's going to be challenged, obviously. And that is going to be looked at as authoritarian to say,
8: just a little bit,
7: because I'm in control of the Postal Service. I'm going to tell them to throw away any ballot that was received after the election
8: day. Well, it's all been halted for a minute. Let's see what happens next.
7: All right, coming up. So what's the head of the CIA doing in Russia? Seems a little weird. There's a lot of stuff, a lot of whispering going on. Is Vladimir Putin about to do something in another country, not named Ukraine? Nuclear weapons involved? We'll talk about some of the theories that are out there and what's going on next.
14: The Baltimore Orioles play here. The Orioles head west to Sacramento, California to take on the Athletics. 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
15: Traffic. In Baltimore City, have an accident now. This is near John Hopkins Hospital. Orleans Street and North Washington Street have a restriction there. Disabled vehicle in the right lane, 95 on the northbound side. That's at Mountain Road. And in the process of clearing up the structure fire, but watch for emergency equipment, Frederick Road at Brunswick Street. From the Mattress Warehouse Traffic Desk, I'm Bonnie Diver, WBAL News Radio 1090 and FM 101.5.
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16: Weather.
9: Cloudy and a bit humid to start the day with temperatures back in the 70s. We'll see those numbers climb back into the 80s this afternoon. And by the way, we could have a few showers or even a brief thunderstorm develop midday into the early afternoon hours between 11 a.m. and 5 p.m. Then tonight, partly cloudy to mostly clear, slightly cooler with a low down near 64. We're back in the 80s over the weekend and it stays humid. I'm meteorologist Alina Lee on WBAL News Radio 1090 and FM 101.5.
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7: Hey, if you want to move, Vinny Steele's the guy you need to call. 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Mortgage rates going up. It doesn't matter. Vinny's going to sell your house. What he does, he will guarantee it in writing. It's not a promise. It's not him just whispering in your ear, hey, man, I'll sell your house. No, it is a written guarantee, including a figure of how much your house will sell for. And if it doesn't reach that mark, then he will make up the difference. Doesn't happen very often, but he will reach into his back pocket and stroke you a check. If he told you it was going to sell for $450 and it's $449, he'll make up the $1,000. Whatever. If it goes over than the amount that he said it was, then you win too. You're making that money as well. So there is no downside to calling Vinny. He's a great guy, wonderful team. He does buying, he does selling. He has special stuff going on right now for veterans and first responders using an FHA loan. He's in the mortgage game himself and can get you probably a lower rate than other places. So call him. You've got no excuse. 410-807-8905. He's also online at vinnystio.com.
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7: Glenn Clark is in this morning with sports. Good morning, Glenn.
8: Well, good morning. Friday morning to you, Glenn. Our ace did not become an ace yesterday.
16: Yeah, rough day for Trevor Rogers, to say the least. And it's one thing when you're giving up home runs. It's another thing when it feels like you're being shot with your own gun. Mm.
19: 3-2, 3-0 St. Louis in the fourth. And the pitch, swing, high fly ball, left center field. Arias gives it a ride to the track. Cows are on the run. This ball's gone. 5-0 in St. Louis. And the former Oriole doing it to Rogers here.
16: You just kind of
8: know.
16: Yeah, Ramon Arias.
8: I remember that guy.
16: Won a gold glove for the Orioles a couple years back. You just kind of knew that he might have it out. It's only his third home run of the season.
8: But, you know what that reminds me of, though? But you know what that reminds me of, though, Glenn? Whenever we would pull Ramon Arias off the bench, he produced something.
16: He did.
8: Whenever he was counted on, he did.
16: No doubt about it. Trevor Rogers, rough outing in the finale against the Cardinals yesterday. In just 5 innings of work, he allows the 2 home runs, 6 earned runs overall on 7 hits as the Orioles do indeed drop the finale. They tried to fight back. Coby Mayo had a 3-run homer, but they ultimately fall short 7-5. The bigger issue being, because yes, you can say, hey, look, they went to St. Louis, they won the series, mm-hmm, they've won back-to-back series, those are good things. But with the Guardians yesterday,
8: they're rolling.
16: They're now 3 games behind Cleveland for the final playoff spot in the American League. Not great.
8: Let me ask you a question, Glenn, and we were talking about this a little earlier last week. Coby Mayo, I'm just looking at the numbers, he's hitting .307 against lefties. Yep. He has 14 home runs, tied with Meadows for most in Major League Baseball. I get that it's a little difficult to get right hands. Let him play. Just stop platooning him. Let him play. Let him play.
16: I understand the thought, C4. I just don't know that he's proved that he can do it.
8: But he will never get a chance to prove it.
16: I know, and this is sort of the difficulty. We talked about this with Colton Cowser over the years. We talked about this a lot of guys who...
8: I'm not including Colton anymore. I'm looking at Mayo.
16: The numbers that you're bringing up against righties are legit, or against lefties, yes, are legit. The numbers against righties... He's OPSing .499.
8: I know.
16: He's hitting .160 with 4 home runs. He's just not the same guy. And unfortunately, that's been the case for too many bats in this order. They're not full-time bats.
7: His problem is he's stuck. He's got no position for this team moving forward. I mean, when Westbrook comes back, where's he going to play?
8: Right.
7: He's not playing first base.
16: No, they want to get Samuel Basayo more time at first base, so it's pretty much a glorified DH. You know, did they ask him to see if he can run around in right field
8: again?
16: Yeah.
8: I'm talking about the rest of this year. Just let him play.
7: You know, we did this last year, and he did okay. He hit like 300.
8: Yeah, he did.
7: Okay, what did he do in April and May of this year? He did nothing.
16: This is just kind of the reality.
7: I think this is who he is. He's a great power hitter at times.
16: The power is
7: real. Lefties really
16: exactly.
7: Well.
16: That's exactly what he is.
7: And a poor defender. Yeah.
16: And unfortunately, that's the case for too many players.
8: I'm done
16: lineup.
8: Defending Coby. I just wanted to get him.
16: I appreciate
8: Coby
16: you
8: too,
16: saying something nice.
8: Thank you. Thank you, Glenn.
16: Orioles in Sacramento tonight. 9:40 first pitch. Coverage begins at 9:05 right here on WBAL after the Ravens preseason finale. Coverage getting underway here on BAL at 3 and then kickoff at 6. Still some questions to be answered for the Baltimore Ravens. Who's going to be the starting center? Will it be Ethan Posick, the veteran? Javon Gwynn? Will it be a short-term thing where Javon Gwynn's the starter because they're not ready yet for Posick to be playing a full allotment of snaps? And then also some questions about particularly some undrafted free agents. I still think it's unlikely they find a roster spot for Joe Fagnano, the quarterback who obviously has impressed in the 2 preseason games. I think that's a practice squad thing.
8: Right. I agree.
16: Ethan Burke, the edge rusher, I think is the far more compelling decision that the Ravens are going to have to make. They've got some guys in front of him like Adisa Isaac, who was a draft pick, but Burke has really popped during camp and preseason games. So do they look to find a spot for him? They got to set the roster to 53. three players by 6 o'clock on Sunday.
0: He feels like one of those guys, if you put him on the practice squad, he'd be gone.
16: Probably. Although it's easy. Every team in the NFL is having very difficult decisions about guys that they like. So it's easy to say that. It might very well be that the teams say, boy, we love him, but we already to cut three guys that we wanted to keep already. Right. I don't know. I think it's an interesting litmus test for Jesse Minter as a coach. The comparison would be Adisa Isaac, right? Who was a draft pick. And typically in the John Harbaugh era of Ravens football, guys that were draft picks, guys that have a little bit more equity with the organization, tended to be the guys that were getting the benefit of the doubt come roster cutdown day. But maybe Jesse Minter says, and this is me speculating, sure. I don't know. Maybe Jesse Minter says, this is my guy. I like this guy. And I kind of don't care who the draft pick was.
0: Yeah.
16: This is the guy I want on my team. So we'll see.
0: All right, next hour, I know you know Dominique Foxworth.
16: Yes.
0: He's an interesting
16: conspiracy theorist.
0: Say about Lamar Jackson yesterday. Some things about Lamar Jackson.
16: We can talk about that.
0: Okay, we'll talk about that next hour.
8: Thanks,
0: Glenn. You seem so enthused to want to talk.
16: It's awkward. It's really awkward.
0: All right. Very good.
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0: It's not like I'm the president asking you, the CIA director, to go to Russia and meet with Vladimir Putin or anything like that.
8: Find out what's going on.
0: What's going on. But that's apparently what happened.

0: with Vladimir Putin. And the whole purpose is what we're told is what's being leaked out, first by the Journal and by some other outlets, is that it was more of a warning.
1: Yeah. Hey buddy.
0: Don't attack NATO members.
1: Right.
0: Just so you know, we are still in NATO. And if you do this, you are going to get the full wrath of NATO if you try to expand this war.
1: But what precipitated the warning?
0: Yeah, that's a good question.
1: That's what the question really is. Why did we, the United States, through our CIA director person, not like an assistant, but the director himself, what necessitated him having to issue such a warning to Russia
0: right.
1: and Putin?
0: Right. And so Trump also said he dismissed yesterday that Russia would attack a NATO territory.
1: Okay.
0: So he, all right, I mean, I don't know what that means.
1: I don't know
0: either. Anything, but he at least publicly said that he's not too worried about it. But yes, to your point, so what's going on here?
1: What's happening?
0: Is this, I mean, it's very rare.
1: Did Poland call and say something's going on here? Like,
0: yeah.
1: What happened?
0: Well, there, you know, there have been some missiles that have been fired that wind up going past Ukraine's territory, and Poland's had to deal with some things. We kind of just dismiss that. But obviously, if you wind up hitting one of these states or actually attacking them, I do find it hard to believe, though, that Russia would do it. I mean, how's it in their favor to go after a NATO country and expand this thing? Because if they struggle against Ukraine, what are they going to do if NATO actually does get involved in this war? Like, is you know, unless they just want full out chaos, and they want to be able to attack, you know, as many places as they can.
1: Maybe your logic is not where they're going. Logically, you're correct. But maybe what they believe is, like you just said, creating chaos at least gives them time to deal with Ukraine in a different way. Because they are, according to multiple reports, Ukraine is increasing its drone attacks inside of Russia, like inside of areas of Russia than they were before.
0: Yeah. Or maybe he's trying to test Putin. I mean, there could be a test of, well, if we do expand this to Poland or some other country, would the United States get involved?
1: Right.
0: And would it show that there's a break in NATO, which is kind of ultimately what he wants to do? It's a long-term game here. There was another report there yesterday about how they're reaching into the bowels of the country to find every single man available to get out on the front lines because they just don't have the numbers.
1: Right. Remember where they were conscripting people off the streets at one point, Russia, at the beginning of this thing?
0: Right. The Russian economy is struggling right now. It's like, say, 10% of GDP is in the military. There does seem to be some at least public signs that people are not happy. I think we obviously believe that there are people who aren't happy because, you know, so many men have gone off to die in this
1: thing.
0: Well,
1: they had men fleeing. Remember, they had men fleeing Russia at one point, like 3 years ago.
0: Right.
1: Leaving the country.
0: So it does feel like he is kind of, you know,
1: acting out
0: close. And and when you feel it close, like you're losing power, then you do act
1: you
0: out and
1: up.
0: You might do something stupid. I mean, there's even been talk about would he actually use nuclear weapons, all that kind of stuff. So it's not a nothing burger that the CIA director went to Moscow this week.
1: And if you notice, we have not talked about Iran in a little while. And the bottom line is, what is going on with Iran? We'll check in on that. Coming up, we've been talking about artificial intelligence, Brian, and some of the concerns of what it might do down the road. Well, down the road apparently might not be way down the road, according to OpenAI, Microsoft, Amazon Web Services. We'll get into it.
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3: Traffic. Southbound on 95, a tractor-trailer fire, an area to avoid. That's at 395. You also see a restriction on 395 on the northbound side because of that. Disabled vehicle on 95 on the northbound side at Mountain Road. And an accident at Belair Road and Taylor Avenue. From the Mattress Warehouse Traffic Desk, I'm Bonnie Diver, WBAL News Radio 1090 and FM 101.5.
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3: Weather.
4: Mostly cloudy, warm, and humid to start the day with temperatures back in the 70s. Later on today, we'll see highs in the mid to upper 80s with a chance for a few showers or a brief thunderstorm to develop midday into the early afternoon. Any thunderstorm that develops will bring heavy rain, gusty wind, and frequent lightning. Then as we head through this evening, partly cloudy to mostly clear, just slightly cooler with a low down near 64 degrees. I'm meteorologist Delina Lee on WBAL News Radio 1090 and FM 101.5.
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5: At 6:30, I'm Timber Bennett. A Baltimore police officer facing rape charges in Harford County. Sheriff's Office.

0: Police began an investigation after a woman reported the alleged incident. According to detectives, Officer Daniel Oxendine encountered the woman while investigating an unrelated call in Baltimore City. Harford County Sheriff's Office says that DNA identified Oxendine as the suspect and he was arrested. A decision expected sometime today on another redistricting question lawsuit. Now, this one filed in Dorchester County. Arguments were heard there Thursday. It's filed by lawmakers from the 1st Congressional District, now held by Andy Harris, and who is the target of Democrats' redistricting efforts. Delegate Chris Adams is one of the plaintiffs. The Maryland State Fair is beginning its annual run in Timonium, marking its 145th year. The fair runs over 3 weekends through September 13, features the midway rides, livestock shows, horse racing, and, of course, the fair food. New attractions this year include a dinosaur exhibit, miniature golf, and additional family activities. And organizers also plan patriotic exhibits and competitions, all part of the nation's 250th anniversary celebrations. Well, the Orioles failed to sweep their 3-game series against the Cardinals, losing 7-5 Thursday afternoon. Trevor Rogers gave up 6 runs over 5 innings for Baltimore. The Orioles will be in West Sacramento tonight for a 3-game set against the Athletics. From ABC News this morning, jurors will continue their deliberations this morning in the trial of Lindsay Clancy, the woman facing murder charges and the deaths of her 3 young children. And Clancy's defense lawyer argues that she was suffering from postpartum psychosis and is criminally not responsible for the deaths of the children. Prosecutors, though, on the other hand, argue that Clancy knew right from wrong when she killed the children. And hundreds of people are dead and the number of missing is going up as search teams try to find survivors after the devastating flash flooding in the Himalayas in Nepal near the border of Tibet. The Ravens will wrap up their preseason tonight against the Commanders with WBAL's pregame coverage. It starts at 3, the kickoff at 6 o'clock. I'm Taylor Bennett, WBAL News Radio 1090 and FM 101.5.
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2: Traffic.
3: Southbound on 95, a tractor-trailer fire, an area to avoid. That's at 395. You also see a restriction on 395 on the northbound side because of that. Disabled vehicle on 95 on the northbound side at Mountain Road. And an accident at Belair Road and Taylor Avenue. From the Mattress Warehouse Traffic Desk, I'm Bonnie Diver, WBAL News Radio 1090 and FM 101.5.
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2: Weather.
4: Mostly cloudy, warm and humid to start this Friday. As we head through this afternoon, look for a chance of a few showers or even a brief thunderstorm to develop. It could bring gusty wind, frequent lightning, and some very heavy rain. As we head through this evening, skies remain partly cloudy, if not clearing overnight, with temperatures falling back into the mid-60s through daybreak on Saturday. Then Saturday afternoon, plenty of sunshine, warm and muggy, with highs in the low to mid-80s. I'm meteorologist Delina Lee on WBAL News Radio 1090 and FM 101.5.
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7: Every organization that's company and government need to raise its internal security standards and fix its highest risk weaknesses. They also should raise the security bar for what you buy, build, and deploy, including AI-generated code. Those are just some of the recommendations, Brian, issued by a multitude of companies, OpenAI, Anthropic, Amazon Web Services, Microsoft, and they say here more than 100 companies in this Axios report, laying out a critical, what they say, dire warning to us that we could be attacked. What would be attacked by? AI-enabled, they say, cyber attacks. Everything, they say, hospitals, water treatment plants, other critical infrastructure will face a swarm of hacking threats as AI makes sophisticated cyber capabilities cheaper and more accessible to attackers, is what they wrote in this letter. When I read this, Brian, I said, okay, you know, we've had maybe a warning or two before. They're talking somewhere down the road. They're talking about months from now, not years from now. Months from now.
8: This is pretty serious. I mean, there's
7: look at the names associated
8: with this. Why they're doing this is because,
2: I mean, my guess is that they've been fooling around in the AI world for quite some time, making bots.
7: It's like the Wuhan lab. Is this like the Wuhan lab or something? Well, they did a little crossover and something happened.
2: This is one of those white hats, black hats type deal thing. And they're looking at
7: gain of function with the AI.
2: Well, you remember it wasn't too long ago. Wasn't it OpenAI that had some bots that were able to break in and get behind the walls of a couple of major corporations and it was out of their control and it spilled
7: control
2: over? I mean, you're right. It is kind of similar to that. And I think that they're fooling around with stuff that AI is going to do. And they're like, damn, if it can do this, you know what else it can do? Mm. And that means if we're where we are, China may be where we are on this. Who knows? Russia may be where we are on this.
7: But these things could turn on China, too.
2: Oh, no.
7: That's the thing. They could turn on them.
2: But it could also be an attack that way that foreign countries use it as an attack. So What are we going to do? I mean, are these hospitals and water treatment plants and the electrical grid, are they preparing? Do we have a cohesive plan in order to fight these things off?
7: Well, these companies, again, everybody, it's over 100 companies with some of the names that I mentioned, have a bunch of recommendations they're laying out in this for private, you know, the private sector, as well as governments. They say governments need to strengthen channels for sharing actionable threat intelligence, coordinate defense at local, national, and international levels, and fund cyber defense. My thing is, I go back to this letter, Brian, that was written, I guess, about 2 or 3 years ago with Elon Musk and the guy with Sam Altman and a bunch of others wrote a letter at that time asking the government to intercede with artificial intelligence and where we're going, because basically saying we can't control ourselves. Like, if you don't put some parameters around us, we could get to kind of where we are right now.
2: Yeah.
7: Where things are right now.
2: And all right. So, you know, you're talking about electrical grid. You're talking about the water treatment facilities.
7: Mm-hmm.
2: You're talking about hospitals.
7: Yep. Or just even banks, private stuff.
2: Can you imagine?
7: Not just government stuff.
2: Can you imagine what would happen if tomorrow Bank of America was hit by some AI?
7: And you couldn't get in.
2: And you couldn't even see where your funds were?
7: But there would be
2: massive panic. I mean, we all know, we realize that the littlest thing when it comes to cyber warfare could cripple an economy.
7: Absolutely.
2: And could cause massive panic. Right, as well.
7: But I don't think this letter would have been written, or this from all these companies, if there wasn't a way to at least reduce the exposure to this
2: stuff. Maybe, but it also could be their way of saying, hey, don't blame us. We told you. We warned you.
7: I'm not that cynical.
2: You better do something about it.
7: I'm not that cynical like you. You could be right. I'm not saying I don't believe that, though. I do believe that this is like, let's get ahead of the wave. We're not going to stop things like you mentioned with that AI that got loose and kind of did something. You're going to stop here or there. But the big stuff, the one thing that jumped out at me, Brian, were those 12 states that said that their water treatment systems had been attacked and they likened it to Iran, but Iran was using AI. If that's the case, they were using these tools.
2: Yeah.
7: You know, this stuff that's out
2: here. Which is why we have to win the AI war.
7: Yes.
2: And which is why we have to somehow either force corporations or anything that's a public utility to have the best cyber protection there is possible. This did not get talked a whole lot about in the local media, but earlier this month, there was a, quote, IT power infrastructure failure on the Eastern Shore for hospitals. So pretty much every Eastern Shore hospital, or most of the hospitals on the Eastern Shore, they did not accept any ambulances.
7: I remember talking about this. Yes.
2: Okay.
7: I remember this.
2: Now, no one ever told us what it was.
7: What happened? Right.
2: It was divert status. If you showed up to the hospital, they would take you.
7: Right. But if you were coming in the ambulance, it would divert you someplace
2: else. Any kind of incoming trauma ambulance was redirected to other places.
7: That's interesting.
2: Now, take that across the country, where if you hit like a whole bunch of hospital systems. And by the way, there was also one in Anne Arundel County that lasted a couple of hours.
7: Okay.
2: And we have seen the cyber attacks, just the hostage situation here in Baltimore when it comes to the school system.
7: Baltimore County.
2: And some others.
7: Yeah.
2: Right? But boy, that's a major, major issue if you don't feel like you can handle And by the way, it seems kind of silly to me that we would say that that the ambulance can't handle, you know, going in there. But it's for logistic purposes, and my guess, if the S really hit the fan, they would be able to do it.
7: I believe they would too.
2: But I don't know if you ever watch The Pit.
7: I love the show, The Pit. Yes.
2: Do you remember the Pit episode that where the computers all went down? They had to do everything by hand.
7: Absolutely.
2: It's
7: fortunately that nurse that was there had the historical memory to do it. But what if you don't have anybody there that knows how to do that?
2: Right. So yeah. I mean, they would have to do it, and they would be able to help some people out, or you could triage it. Mm-hmm. But it would cause a nightmare, an absolute nightmare on that front. Can you imagine going to the bank and the computer system doesn't work, and they have to do things by
7: paper?
2: That
7: is why, again, having these companies that we all know brand name of that are in the forefront, Brian, of this artificial intelligence, you know, world, and this is not to, you know, say we shouldn't move forward with data centers and rest of that. But they're saying, I believe, that we have a window. We have a window of time available to put some things in place to avoid massive catastrophe. Not going to avoid every catastrophe, but massive catastrophe.
2: Right. Well, the other aspect is, you know, are we prepared to do any of that? I mean, do we have team that even looks at that for at least the major public? I mean, corporations maybe should be on their own on that kind of thing.
7: I don't think but I think you bring everybody to it. That's why I think this letter is about bringing everybody to the table. It is in private sector and government's best interest to collaborate on this. I don't think there should be a line, because this is something that would affect all of their systems in terms of being able to either infect them or turn them on each other, the rest of that stuff.
2: I get you, but do you think that the federal government is working with Chase as well as they are the Bank of Glen Burnie? Yeah, no, I'm serious about
7: you.
2: That.
7: I hear you.
2: It's just so hard to do all of these things. And you know, it's always government's got to do it. But at the same time, you know, these institutions kind of have to protect themselves as well. They got to figure out what they need.
7: But what government can do is enforce that everybody do things. Like it one company as opposed to another, and government said both of you do. It's almost like with the financial crisis when Hank Paulson brought all the big banks to the table and said, "You're taking money. I know you don't need, you're taking it anyway.
2: Right.
7: And if you don't take it, this is what we're going to do to you." That's what you have to do, is bring them all to the table and basically do a Godfather move and threaten everybody. You're all going to work together, or else we're going to use our regulatory power to make you work together.
2: Okay. And then who supplies these new tools to help them out? Like, and is that
7: OpenAI
2: and they make money off of it? So they put out this threat that, oh my God, if you don't do anything in 3 months, you're going to be screwed.
7: Well, you know, the banks did get bigger out of the financial crisis. The big banks got even bigger. Yeah. So,
2: and then they turn around and go, "Well, we can help you. You know, we've got some things that you can purchase from us if you want to protect your business."
7: Anyway, everybody, if you get a chance, I know it's sci-fi and, you know, you might consider it a little bit frightening. You need to read this open letter that Axios, go to Axios if you can. And it's right there. Read this letter about all these huge Microsoft, Amazon Web, Anthropic, OpenAI. It will open your eyes significantly.
2: Yeah. All right. Coming up next, the Great Lakes. They are great.
7: Yes, they are.
2: Some are
7: beautiful.
2: Some are greater than others, though. Superior. There's Michigan. Yeah, that's a great one. There's Erie. And there is Ontario.
7: Or there was Ontario.
2: Are we ready to rename some of the Great Lakes that aren't so great right now? We'll talk about it coming up.
8: I know what the hell I'm doing.
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6: Traffic.
3: Lots of brake lights now. A very slow ride on 95 on the southbound side due to a tractor-trailer fire. Three right lanes that are blocked. That's near 395, the exit to downtown. And you've got stop-and-go traffic from well before the Fort McHenry Tunnel. May want to consider Route 40 as an alternate to get around that. Very slow traffic now. Baltimore-Washington Parkway southbound at 175. And an accident, Bella Road at Taylor Avenue. From the Mattress Warehouse Traffic Desk, I'm Bonnie Diver, WBAL News Radio 1090 and FM 101.5.
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6: Weather.
4: cloudy and a bit humid to start the day with temperatures back in the 70s. We'll see those numbers climb back into the 80s this afternoon. And by the way, we could have a few showers or even a brief thunderstorm develop midday into the early afternoon hours between 11 a.m. and 5 p.m. Then tonight, partly cloudy to mostly clear, slightly cooler with a low down near 64. We're back in the 80s over the weekend and it stays humid. I'm meteorologist Alina Lee on WBAL News Radio 1090 and FM 101.5.
9: The pivotal midterm elections are just weeks away. 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
14: The Orioles fell behind 6-1 to the Cardinals yesterday, but a three-run homer from Kobe Mayo helped them get right back into it. They brought the tying run to the plate in the ninth inning.
15: 0-2. Ground ball right side. The first baseman Burleson has it. Underhand flip to Riley O'Brien, the pitcher, on the bag to complete the out, and that is your ball game. Orioles get the first two here in St. Louis. They win the series, but they drop the finale.
14: That's how it sounded here on WBAL as the Orioles fell 7-5. With the Guardians off yesterday, the O's dropped three games behind them in the wild card race. They open a series at the Athletics tonight. Coverage begins at 9:05. First pitch at 9:40 here on WBAL. The Ravens play their final preseason game tonight at M&T Bank Stadium against the Commanders. It's the final chance for players to stake their claim to a roster spot. Pre-game coverage begins at 3. Kickoff at 6 right here on WBAL. I'm Glenn Clark on your radio home for the Ravens, Orioles, and Navy football. 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
8: We're going to be changing the name of Lake Ontario, effective immediately, to Lake America. That's going to take place right now as I signed the order. And we filed all the necessary papers, documents, everything else. We notified all of the various people that we have to notify. So we've done everything that you have to do. And this is official, effective immediately.
2: We filed official paperwork. It's now the Lake of America, not the Lake Ontario. Donald Trump, who is not happy with Canada for various reasons on this trade stuff. He said,
16: they're unfair.
2: Yeah, that's it. We're done. It's no longer Lake Ontario. We're going to rename it something else. And by the way, we may go even a step further down the road. Did you know that, C4? It may not just be a lake. It could be something else, too.
8: The lake change, Lake of America, was something I've been thinking about for a long time, actually. As you know, we took something called the Gulf of Mexico. We changed it, and now it's very routinely the Gulf of America. So if you think about it, we have a gulf and we have a lake. Now all we need is an ocean. So maybe we'll have to change the name of the Atlantic and or the Pacific. Maybe we'll change them both.
2: Change them both. We'll call one the American Ocean, and they'll call the other one the Ocean of the United States.
16: This, again, everyone, is the type of trolling and what occurs with President Trump with people he doesn't like. We go back to the Gulf of Mexico and then it becoming the Gulf of America. Look, according to the law, the president can change the Lake of Ontario to the Lake, Lake, to Lake Ontario to Lake America, but the other countries don't have to recognize that. Mm-hmm. And so that's going to be the issue, is how are other countries recognizing Lake Ontario, whose name goes back farther, I understand, than Canada or United States existed. The lake's been Lake Ontario long before any of that stuff, according to what I've been reading.
2: Yeah. Well, not anymore.
16: So not anymore.
2: It's over.
16: According to us.
2: We're done with them.
16: So this, though, comes at the time, of course, of the trade war going on between us and Canada, where Canada has a September 8th deadline of, you know, invoking their 50% tariffs on goods that they're going to hit us with, because our tariffs, I think, some of them started on Saturday, they said, but that most of them won't take effect till next year, like January, when I understand the tariffs on Canada.
2: Yeah. All right. And he's angry. He says we can't let them win.
8: We can't let the whole Canadian thing that's been going on for decades, and it has to come to a stop. So we're going to be doing tariffs on their cars that are coming in at a substantial level, because we want to make the cars here. We don't want if they can make their own cars if they want, and they can continue to make their cars for Canada. But we don't want them to make cars for the United States of America. It's very simple. Likewise, many other products. So
2: he has started
16: about 700 other products.
2: A new trade war.
16: Yes.
2: Now, I know I've kind of railed on this the last couple of days, but again, in what world is this anywhere close to being a smart political move?
16: 2 months out from election day,
2: you're drowning. Mm-hmm. You're drowning, and you're like, here, throw me a brick. No, you know what? Throw me 4 bricks so I can try and tread water with the bricks on.
16: Right, right.
2: What American is looking at it and go, you know what? Those damn Canadians, they're the problem.
16: Let's get them. Everything is
2: so more expensive. You know, we can't allow them to get one over on us. We've got to make sure that we get to what we deserve.
16: Let's make aluminum and wood more expensive.
2: Right. And what are we doing? We're jacking up the price of cars, essentially.
16: Yep.
2: Making things that are built with aluminum or steel more expensive right now. Lumber becomes more expensive, which makes the prices of housing and any kind of home improvement more expensive. Now, you could say, well, long term, we win this thing, things are going to be better for the United States. I don't know. Maybe they are better for the United States. Here's what I do know is that, Canada is a pretty good ally in trading. It's not like we are getting taken to the woodshed. And if you want to make some adjustments, I'm all for it. But right now, where inflation is still an issue, and a time where rising prices are what Americans say. You know, what did Darlene Graham, the great soon-to-be senator from South Carolina, say yesterday?
16: Brian.
2: She didn't know jack about Taiwan or any of that other stuff. You know why? Because nobody cares about it. Only thing Americans care about, only thing that South Carolinians care about, according to Darlene Graham, is the cost of things. Mm-hmm. Why prices are so expensive. What's going on? And what do we have here? We've got an idea from the President of the United States. Hey, let's turn it up to level 11 and make sure that even more things are expensive.
16: Well, here's the thing. I do believe, of what I've been reading, that Canada is taking advantage of us economically to a degree that something should be done about it. But as you say, it's when do you do that? Do you do that at a time when you would lose not just your majority in the House, which is expected to go, but the possibility of your Senate in a Michigan race where Michigan's relationship with Canada is so significant? How is Mike Rogers going to address this? That's the congressman, Republican, running for the Senate seat. Let's get John and Timonium on this. John, good morning. You're on WBO with Brandon. What are your thoughts about this trade war in Lake America, John?
12: I think you guys are really funny. I think it was a good stuff. I can't believe it. What's going to be Lake Trump?
2: Lake Trump, that's a good question. Lake's not big enough for Donald Trump. I think he needs something a little bit. A bay.
16: There you go.
2: A bay. Maybe it'll be, instead of the Chesapeake Bay, Trump Bay if the policies don't change in our state.
16: Look, we know he likes naming things after him or renaming things depending on what's going on. But this is just symbolically him telling Canada that it's on. And that's why I think, like you said, Brian, the whole issue of what we pay in stores kind of is secondary. It's like, okay, if you pay a little bit more, pay a little bit more. When the president said that, I think he meant it. If you pay a little bit more, it's, you know, worth doing if we can achieve the goal.
2: By the way, at the same time we're doing this thing with Canada, so beef costs more money, right? Mm-hmm. We all know that. Hamburgers are up, steaks up, everything's up. And it's actually not because of terrible things that have happened, but because of bad weather.
16: Okay.
2: And so, and Trump knows this, that the price of beef is up. So he's trying to bring that down. And he's doing that by offering basically reversing of the tariffs. He is offering beef producers outside of the United States.
16: Okay.
2: Ways to get around the tariffs that are in place. So they can import beef cheaper. At a cheaper price. Now, how do the American ranchers feel about that?
16: Right.
2: They're not happy about it, right? But he realizes that making it easier for beef to get into the United States actually drives down the cost of beef.
16: And people aren't as upset.
2: Well, how about that? I didn't know. So if you don't have tariffs, things are cheaper.
16: Anyway, everybody, watch from Lake America to what comes next. The redistricting lawsuit that the judge in Anne Arundel County basically threw out, we're going to talk, Brian, about a little bit because fallout continues after that. And there's another case that's going to be heard today, too.
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6: Traffic.
3: Tractor trailer fire on southbound 95. That's before 395. The exits to downtown. Very, very heavy delays. They've got lots of lanes that are blocked for the cleanup for this fire. You've got stop and go traffic from well before the Fort McHenry tunnel. You may want to consider Route 40 as an alternate to get around that. 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
6: Weather.
4: Mostly cloudy, warm and humid to start the day with temperatures back in the 70s. Later on today, we'll see highs in the mid to upper 80s with a chance for a few showers or a brief thunderstorm to develop midday into the early afternoon. Any thunderstorm that develops will bring heavy rain, gusty wind and frequent lightning. Then as we head through this evening, partly cloudy to mostly clear, just slightly cooler with a low down near 64 degrees. I'm meteorologist Delina Lee on WBAL News Radio 1090 and FM 101.5.
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2: By the way, I don't know how many people who live near the Gulf of America actually call it the Gulf of America.
16: Yeah, I know.
2: Like if you went down to Mobile,
16: right,
2: would people say, yeah, we're going to head out to the Gulf of Mexico?
16: I don't think so. I think it's still Gulf of Mexico.
2: I think it's going Gulf of Mexico too. Like Florida, it's still, they refer to it. I don't know. Branding is the one. I mean, it's really hard to get. Listen, we still call it Twitter.
16: Right.
2: Right.
16: And I put Twitter /post when I'm doing stuff because it's hard for me to put post in front of Twitter.
2: Yeah. We don't even call it X.
16: Right.
2: They still call it the Sears building in Chicago. Mm-hmm. And Sears hasn't been around for a long time. I mean, it was
16: branding
2: like getting rid
16: stays.
2: Of names. It's going to be just because you want to call it Lake of America. And now maybe he will or, you know.
16: But, you know, a lot of this is a underlying insult. A lot of it is I'm doing this to provoke.
2: Right.
16: So it's not even the purpose of, you know, renaming.
2: Although I got to tell you, I mean, the Canadian broadcasting company saying that we're not going to refer to 9/11 as a terror attack, I'm almost with the president in saying I'm not calling it Lake Ontario ever again.
16: Well,
2: like,
16: here's what I will give some slack, though.
2: That angers me so much on that. I know,
16: but at CDC,
2: BC
16: does not represent a lot of Canadians, I don't believe.
2: I don't. It's their number one media outlet.
16: But I'm watching the pushback since the guy said that. There's a lot of people pushing back on that.
2: Yeah.
16: So I'm going to cut him a little slack.
2: The guy should be fired. Honestly, he should be fired. Anyone in journalism who wants to say that 9/11 we're not going to refer to as a terror attack and as part of the policy now of the company,
16: yeah.
2: I'm sorry, that's a ridiculous statement. And it's so bad that it is a fireable offense. That person should not be in charge of how you name things.
16: I want to get your take on what happened with the lawsuit in Anne Arundel County, Brad. Okay.
2: Get them out.
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0: Good morning, I'm Tither Bennett. Some of the top stories that we're following this morning from the WBAL 24-hour broadcast center. A DNA evidence linking a Baltimore City police officer to a rape while he was on duty. A routine parking citation turned into a confrontation involving a Baltimore police officer. And a decision expected later today on another redistricting question lawsuit. We'll have these stories and more coming up. We'll also check in with traffic and weather. First, ABC News at 7 o'clock.
3: From ABC News, I'm Sherry Preston. Search teams are still looking for the hundreds of missing people who are believed to have been swallowed up by that massive mudslide in Nepal. Sneta Suher's husband was trekking from Nepal to Tibet when the flooding hit.
18: So it's 48 hours. What are they? Where are they?
3: From Kathmandu, here's ABC's Britt Clennett.
19: This is an all-out mobilization effort. We're talking more than 9,000 army, police, armed personnel deployed, using bulldozers to dig people out of their homes, sniffer dogs to search the debris. Helicopters are ferrying in supplies and pulling out survivors because so many roads and bridges have simply been washed away.
3: In Plymouth, Massachusetts, prosecutors laid out their case against Lindsay Clancy this week, just before the jury began deliberating. ABC's Rena Roy.
20: They were really focused on Clancy's search history to try and prove that she intentionally and rationally planned these killings by researching how long her husband Patrick would be out of the house while running errands. And they say that shows that she was thinking clearly.
3: Clancy doesn't dispute that she killed her three small children, but says she did it while suffering from severe postpartum psychosis. Dozens of companies at the heart of the artificial intelligence race have penned an open letter warning about the potential dangers of AI. Here's ABC's Sophie Flay.
21: This morning, a new and urgent warning about artificial intelligence from the very companies developing it. More than 100 of them, including fierce rivals OpenAI, Google, Microsoft, and Anthropic, signing an open letter warning that AI-powered cyber attacks are about to get far more widespread and far more sophisticated.
3: The companies are calling on governments worldwide to do more to protect vulnerable targets like hospitals and water treatment plants. Today marks 6 months since the start of the war with Iran. Gas was averaging $2.98 a gallon back then. 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
0: 70 and cloudy. Good morning. I'm Tither Bennett. A DNA evidence links a Baltimore City police officer to a rape while he was on duty. Investigators say that Daniel Oxendine reported to an unrelated call for service on June 3rd. Victim told the on-duty officer that she needed transportation home. Investigators say that he was cleared by a supervisor to drive the woman home where he sexually assaulted her. This is Harford County Sheriff Jeff Gaylor.
22: The audacity, the boldness of this crime has us concerned. And I say many times I see things after 40 years and I say to myself, this isn't the first time this person has done that. So I think in this case, it's probably likely that maybe there are other victims.
0: No, he remains held at the Harford County Detention Center pending his bond hearing, which is set to happen sometime today. A routine parking citation turned into a confrontation involving a Baltimore police officer just days before his retirement, according to body camera footage.
23: The police body cam footage from August 13th when Baltimore police officer Lawrence Fasano was ready to write a parking ticket to a driver in a Tesla. Fasano was knocked off his bike but broadcast the license and location. The driver, Tamia Anderson, facing charges of first and second degree assault brought by city state's attorney Ivan Bates.
24: I would like to commend Officer Lawrence Fasano on his calm, professional demeanor in the midst of an incredibly stressful and dangerous situation.
23: Bob Costantini, WBAL News Radio 1090 and FM 101.5.
0: Now, Baltimore City officials spent hours at a packed and sometimes heated hearing all surrounding the future of big data centers in Baltimore. On Thursday, dozens attended that standing room only meeting as the Planning Commission took up a bill. Now, that bill lays out rules and restrictions for data centers in the city. According to the bill's sponsor, passing the bill would allow city code to catch up with new technologies. From the Commitment 2026 desk, a decision expected today on another redistricting question lawsuit.
5: But on the Eastern Shore, our voice matters, and it also matters in Washington.
7: That's Eastern Shore Delegate Chris Adams, one of four lawmakers who filed the lawsuit in Dorchester County, where Congressman Andy Harris's district is trying to be eliminated by Democrats, like the Anne Arundel County suit heard this week. The plaintiffs argue lawmakers ignored legal deadlines for passing the question to put it on the ballot. A decision on this case will likely be appealed to the Supreme Court of Maryland, which is already holding oral arguments on the Anne Arundel County case on Thursday. Robert Lang, WBAL, News Radio 1090 and FM 101.5.
0: And this morning, C4 and Brian Neiman will continue their week-long spotlight on the new year, as Anne Arundel County Superintendent Dr. Mark Bedell joins them after the 8 o'clock news. 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
6: Traffic.
3: Tractor trailer fire southbound 95 at 395, the exit to downtown. We have many lanes that are blocked for the cleanup for extinguishing this fire, and it's causing major delays. Approaching both tunnels, you've got brake lights. Consider Route 40 as an alternate to get around that. Falls Road, north and southbound. Tree came down. You've got a restriction. Gunpowder Road to Brickstore Road. From the Mattress Warehouse Traffic Desk, I'm Bonnie Diver, WBAL News Radio 1090 and FM 101.5.
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6: Weather.
4: Mostly cloudy, warm and humid to start this Friday. As we head through this afternoon, look for a chance of a few showers or even a brief thunderstorm to develop. It could bring gusty wind, frequent lightning, and some very heavy rain. As we head through this evening, skies remain partly cloudy, if not clearing overnight, with temperatures falling back into the mid-60s through daybreak on Saturday. Then Saturday afternoon, plenty of sunshine, warm and muggy, with highs in the low to mid-80s. I'm meteorologist Delina Lee on WBAL News Radio 1090 and FM 101.5.
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13: Because they're used to being a supermajority, the Democrats are bullies, and they're used to getting their way. They can muscle things through because they have a supermajority, but the law is still the law. You can't bully the law. And so now we'll end up in Supreme Court next week. And, you know, we know it'll be expedited because ballots need to be printed soon.
16: That was Maryland Delegate Kathy Slager, Brian Neiman audience yesterday, on board with us reacting to the decision handed down by Anne Arundel County Circuit Court Judge Robert J. Thompson. Delegate Slager and others, part of the Maryland Freedom Caucus, and there was another organization, were part of this one of two lawsuits, Brian, filed against the congressional redistricting constitutional amendment, all of that that was shoved through, as she described there, Brian, the beginning of August, and now being heard in different courtrooms. There's another case that is a decision is expected today, Brian, in reference to Dorchester, a Dorchester County judge, and that case was brought by mostly Eastern Shore folks, the Dorchester County Central Committee, State Senator Mary Beth Carrozza, many time guest on our show, State Senator Johnny Motz, Senator Christopher West. So these multiple lawsuits are eventually going to end up September 3rd in front of the Supreme Court of Maryland.
2: Yeah, TikTok. I mean, this thing's kind of running out, and they're trying to drag it through as much as they possibly can. But the ruling was obviously significant. Was not surprised, judging from the way the judge talked about it during the trial. It means that the Supreme Court will ultimately make the decision. The Supreme Court, which, by the way, I think has 5 of the 7 appointees are Larry Hogan appointees.
16: But, you know, they mentioned that about Judge Thompson, too. And I just want to remind everybody, though, while these are a Republican governor's appointments, these same supermajority state Senate Democrats confirmed these.
2: Yeah.
16: They wouldn't be on there without Democrats voting for them.
2: It's not like the Supreme Court.
16: Exactly. That's what I'm trying to get to people.
2: It's not, but it's also not insignificant.
16: No, it isn't.
2: I mean, so you do have to keep that in mind.
16: But they're trying to make it sound like this is a court controlled by Republicans. And I'm saying, well, that's the case. Look at yourself, Democrats in the Senate. You voted for these guys. You voted for all of them.
2: Right. And they all deserve to be on there. I was
16: exactly.
2: looking at their backgrounds.
16: They have like merit to be there.
2: UVA, Yale, they're all brilliant lawyers. So they know what they're talking about.
16: I just wanted to balance it out.
2: But it is kind of important. But it's not like it's all like
16: O'Malley,
2: appointees or Westmore appointees. 5 of the 7, I think there's one O'Malley appointee and one Westmore appointee on the Supreme Court.
16: Well, Lynn Battaglia was not a Governor Hogan appointee, and yet she ruled against their map 3 years ago.
2: You're absolutely right. So, but yeah, it.
16: Because they violate the rules. The problem, Brian, is, and this is what the court and Judge Thompson arrived at, is that the General Assembly, I'm reading from his 10-page opinion, was intentionally misleading how they wrote the ballot question. I'm not even getting into the process. Intentionally misleading. And when it came to them, you know, doing what they did from a legal standpoint, it was deficient. They skirt the rules because when they want to do something, as Delegate Schlager said, they do it anyway.
2: Yeah, they can
16: do it. They do it.
2: Just bull Russia and get it done.
16: Exactly.
2: And even if you have a Republican governor, they'll override your veto and they can tell you what they want to do. And they can take their policies and how they feel about it and push it upon red areas in the state of Maryland.
16: And hope they get the right judge. And in these instances, they're not getting the right judge. They're getting the judges that are looking at the law and saying, you're not operating. You had a bill you just passed in January, signed into law by the governor, that you have to have this thing done by July 1st. It's supposed to be a 15-day waiting period or a comment period. And you didn't even obey your own law.
2: Right.
16: Obey what you voted on.
2: Yeah. You're absolutely right. And then they get mad when, like, they pass a law that forces red areas to do things that they don't want.
16: Like sheriffs?
2: And then they tell the federal government, well, why didn't you tell us you were coming? You didn't call us. We didn't get any communication.
16: You had raids in my state. Let me know.
2: How did we not get any communication? We're so upset with you for that. That's absurd that
16: that's
2: you would do that.
16: Arrogance is what it is.
2: So it is, too. You're right about how they were being kind of slick with their wording is how the ballot measure read, which the judge did not like
16: about notwithstanding any other thing thereof.
2: Well, that, and he was not happy with the word clarifies.
16: Right.
2: Because the question reads, the proposed constitutional amendment clarifies that certain standards in the Maryland Constitution apply only to districts used to elect members of the General Assembly. Well, that is to presume then that it was crystal clear beforehand when it wasn't, because remember, a judge ruled before that these things were illegal on how they drew the maps. So for them to throw out clarify, his point was, wait a second, that's not true. That makes it sounds like that everybody's on the same page, that we're just clarifying it, you know, just to make sure that everybody, that we have it codified.
16: Right.
2: When it's no, there is a big contention about whether you can do these things or whether you should do these things. So that's a word. Now, look, here's the thing. Even if the Supreme Court agrees with the lower court's ruling and says that this is not allowed, and also maybe agrees that the wording was wrong, that it was deceitful, they can come back next year and change
16: it. And I think they will.
2: And they could, and their timeline will be worked.
16: And do it right.
2: And do it right.
16: Do it correctly.
2: And have the right amount of timing. And it'll have to change the words in order to get it through. So it's not like it is going to completely go away, but it won't get done for 2028.
16: But also, it's about the law. And everybody, again, being an unaffiliated, I don't have a horse in this. I know everybody's trying to, you know, win their day. But anything that we do when it comes to the legislature, and I made the same argument, Brian, back in 2002 when we went to court on the legislative district map, it should be done legally.
2: Mm-hmm.
16: if you're not doing it legally, then what comes out of that is not going to be appropriate and fair.
2: Right.
16: And that's the whole issue, is are they using their supermajority in a way that's responsible? And they're not. They're being irresponsible with their power.
2: And who winds up with egg on their face in this if this thing goes down in a way where it doesn't happen? And look, again, you could have a situation. We'll see if they even go take another bite at the apple. There's that always a possibility. I mean, if Democrats win over the House this year and they have a 15-seat majority, are Maryland Democrats going to push this during the General Assembly session?
16: Well, here's the prevailing thing, talking about yesterday with Glenn Clark, everybody, we were sitting in for Brian yesterday, the prevailing thing Glenn say, others may be agreeing with him too, is the fact that Democrats will probably come out of this if they lose on Wednesday at the, Thursday, excuse me, at the state Supreme Court. We tried, we gave it the good effort, and, Hakeem Jeffries, minority leader and others, we were there with you. So, and all's well that ends well.
2: No, I mean, I think there's
16: and basically give up.
2: Right. Well, I mean, there's not much they can do about it, and they can't complain too much because the courts decided. I mean, there, you could certainly make a case that if Bill Ferguson got off his duff a little earlier, they wouldn't have had to worry about the clock situation.
16: What are you going to do to him? He won re-election.
2: At this point. He's won re-election, and the judging
16: and he's still president of the Senate.
2: And judging from some of his quotes, he's got receipts of people who were attacking him.
16: That's right.
2: Including the governor of Maryland.
16: You're absolutely correct.
2: So, yeah, we'll see where it goes. I mean, my sense is the Supreme Court's probably going to side with this lower court, and this thing's not going to happen this year.
16: Well, let's see what comes out of Dorchester and a Judge Sarbanes that is in Dorchester deciding this case.
2: Yeah. All right, coming up next, we got a debate. We're going to get a debate.
16: I was kind of surprised by this.
2: Dan Cox, Governor Wes Moore, what we know about that, and tickets to the state fair to give away coming up next.
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21: Traffic. Tractor trailer fire southbound 95 at 395, the exit to downtown. We have many lanes that are blocked for the cleanup for extinguishing this fire, and it's causing major delays. Approaching both tunnels, you've got brake lights. Consider Route 40 as an alternate to get around that. Falls Road, north and southbound, tree came down. You've got a restriction, Gunpowder Road to Brickstore Road. From the Mattress Warehouse Traffic Desk, I'm Bonnie Diver, WBAL News Radio 1090 and FM 101.5.
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21: Weather.
4: Cloudy and a bit humid to start the day with temperatures back in the 70s. We'll see those numbers climb back into the 80s this afternoon. And by the way, we could have a few showers or even a brief thunderstorm develop midday into the early afternoon hours between 11 a.m. and 5 p.m. Then tonight, partly cloudy to mostly clear, slightly cooler with a low down near 64. We're back in the 80s over the weekend and it stays humid. I'm meteorologist Delina Lee on WBAL News Radio 1090 and FM 101.5.
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0: 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You want to sell your house, you don't want to do anything to it. Not a problem. 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Vinny will take care of it for you. But maybe there's something that you need in the form of being able to stay in your house after you sell it. You need the money for a down payment on a house that you've been eyeing up, or a house that you're going to build. You're waiting for a certain house to come open in a specific neighborhood, school district. So you can sell your house today, but stay in it for up to a year if you need to, and then you can move to wherever it is that you want to go to. Only Vinny Steo offers things like this, so call him today, give him a text. Homes that are being bought, homes that are being sold, he's the guy, one-stop shopping. 410-807-8905, also vinnysteo.com.
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0: Glenn Clark is in this morning with sports. Good morning, Glenn.
2: Friday morning to you, Glenn.
3: It's good to see you guys. It wasn't a good day for the Orioles yesterday as they fell 7-5 to the Cardinals. They fell behind 6-1. They tried to fight back. Coby Mayo hit a three-run homer. They had the tying run at the plate in the ninth inning, but they weren't able to get the job done. So they're not able to finish the sweep in St. Louis. And, you know, the thing that we keep talking about is like, hey, you've won series. Mm-hmm. That's good. But there's this weird feeling, and Coby Mayo discussed that after the game.
4: Yeah, I think we've been playing some good baseball. Just want to keep that up. Obviously, you want to win every game possible just because of the spot we're in right now, and you're trying to win every game. Losses aren't great right now, but if you win 2 out of 3 for a few series in a row, you're going to have a lot of wins, and you're going to make some ground up.
3: He's probably right that if they were to win 2 out of 3 in every series they play the rest of the season, they'd probably be okay.
2: No, they're 19-18 since the All-Star break, so if you're treading water,
3: that's the reality.
2: You know, you're not going to get there. But one of the things that disturbs me this year, Brian, has been base running, by the words. Gunnar Henderson gets a double and drives in a run and make it 6-5 and then gets thrown out.
3: Yeah.
2: Hitting the third on a ground ball to the pitcher. But we've been doing that all year. Base running has just been bad. In a lot of games.
3: It's not been very good.
2: And, that's all I'm saying.
3: And it, to the point, you have this huge moment for Gunnar Henderson and everything he's been through this season. He comes up with a massive hit and then
2: gets thrown out of third.
3: That's the way that it goes. Yeah. Trevor Rogers, not very good. 5 innings, 6 earned runs, a couple of home runs, including former Oriole Ramon Urias. They got to go forget about it and try to win all three, frankly, in Sacramento this weekend.
2: So we had what's his name? Rodriguez. Pitch a great
3: Grayson
2: game.
3: Grayson Rodriguez. Yes.
2: Pitch a great Dean Kramer. Mm-hmm. And now Ramon Urias. Didn't Ryan O'Hearn light us up, too, and we played them, too?
3: Earlier in the year.
2: A lot of former Orioles having a good time with us. That's all I'm saying.
3: That's the way it tends to go. That's the reality. Orioles tonight in Sacramento to take on the Athletics. 9:40 first pitch. Our coverage will begin at 9:05 right here on WBAL. Brandon Young on the mound for the Birds.
0: Anybody been to Sacramento? Anyone?
2: Not Sacramento.
3: I've never spent even a second in Sacramento.
0: Yeah,
3: in
0: drove
3: my
0: by
3: life.
0: It once, but yeah, no.
3: What would you go for? What would you do there?
2: To visit the capital of California.
0: Good garlic, I think, right?
2: Are they really?
0: I think so.
3: Not aware of that. I just learned something.
2: Remember the mayor was NBA player Kevin Johnson?
3: That's correct.
2: He was the mayor of Sacramento.
3: That's correct.
0: I mean, it is the seat of California.
2: Yes.
0: The capital.
3: There you go. So do you want to say other? You give me one more Sacramento fact.
2: Why not?
3: So they have a basketball team. I've got that one. Yeah, now you go. What do you have?
0: I think it's like an hour and a half from Lake Tahoe.
3: You don't even know that. You're just saying that. You're making it up.
2: They didn't make a song up. They made a song about San Jose. Do you know the way to? They didn't make a song. Do you know the way to Sacramento?
3: Name one other. One other with your life on the line.
2: There you go.
3: Fact about Sacramento. Purple, you can.
2: How about it's Purple Friday?
3: It is Purple Friday. Yes. The Ravens and Commanders play tonight. 6 o'clock kickoff. Coverage begins at 3 right here on WBAL. As the Ravens play their final preseason tune-up, still some roster decisions that need to be made, including...
2: How many real open positions are there, though, really?
3: I think that you're really talking about, like, to me, the biggest question is Ethan Burke.
2: I think so, too.
3: The undrafted free agent edge rusher out of Texas, and whether or not he can get on the roster. For the most part, I think everything else is about set.
2: I think now, so, too. I said 2 or 3, maybe.
3: There tends to be, like, one real surprise that no one saw coming, mm-hmm. someone they put on injured reserve that maybe you didn't expect. Most years, there is, or someone that becomes available available from another team that they really loved, and so they want to try to find a way to get that guy on the roster. The roster needs to be at 53 on Sunday at 6 o'clock. Now, Brian asked for it last hour.
0: Yes, yes. Let's get into the Dominique Foxworth.
3: Conspiracy theory. This is a long clip, so I don't think we have time for the whole thing. Okay. You tell me when you want me to cut it off.
2: Sure.
3: He says he's the only person talking about it. I assure you, he didn't read someone's column in Pressbox last month because others have discussed this. But this is the way that he has posited the situation between the Ravens and Lamar Jackson.
5: Lamar has a no trade and a no franchise tag clause and a plus $80 million cap hit. So that means normally you don't get to this point. Of course, most of the time, great quarterbacks don't become free agents, but normally they get to the end of their contract and the team has some leverage in a franchise tag or some way to be able to start negotiations, or like Mahomes and Allen, they just renegotiate way ahead of time. The idea that Lamar had all that leverage, like, I don't think it's coincidence that Lamar had all that leverage or has all that leverage headed into this season, and then a lot of changes were made. Hmm. So, all like, right. that's yeah. the...
0: So, he's basically saying that Lamar may have playing with the Ravens for the last time this season.
2: Or may have orchestrated all the changes.
3: Yeah, a little bit of that, too. And, look, all of this is... I need to say this is the absolute bottom line of this situation. There is no reason to think that Lamar Jackson actually wants out of Baltimore. Nothing he has ever said, nothing he has ever done. There is no reason to think that. But they also knew, all parties involved, when they agreed to the deal, knew going into this year they needed to get a new deal done to avoid a $75 million cap hit this season.

0: And presumably, if the Ravens get to a point where they say, you're just unwilling to sign, we can't sit back and let you, presumably, if he wants out, then he would allow them to trade him.
1: So why didn't a deal get done?
2: Exactly. This is,
1: the Ravens had to make a deal in the offseason. They didn't.
2: Didn't.
1: He does have him by the short hairs.
2: He does.
1: And so he can make life very difficult for them.
3: I don't think he would. I think DeCosta and him will reach something.
0: I would simply remind you that the last time the Ravens went through this, the way that it was reported to me is Lamar is just different.
2: He just
0: does not prioritize things the way that the Ravens would like for him to prioritize things. And so Dominique's right to point it out.
2: I agree.
0: But I just, the conspiracy part of it, Lamar's using this because he really wants to be somewhere else. That part of it just doesn't
2: make sense. I don't either.
0: This isn't the NBA where you can go anywhere anytime you want. There are still
2: parameters.
0: Teams have their quarterbacks.
1: Well, they can never just let him walk out the door. If he's going to play for some other team, they have to get something in return.
0: If he says this is what we're going to do, I'm going to give you one more year and you've got an older roster and I think Derrick Henry's got one more year in him, then
1: all right.
2: Well, thanks, Glenn. Have a great weekend.
0: This was fun, guys. Thanks for this. Conspiracy theories on Friday.
2: I love it.
1: News to sports. We're going to have you do some other things later
2: on. There you go. Okay.
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1: All right, we got a debate. We're ready to go.
6: The stakes are highest for Republican challenger Dan Cox. He needs to make a huge impression on voters. Governor Moore has a track record, a strong poll showing, and has a lot of money in his campaign war chest.
7: Political analysts say for Governor Wes Moore, the upcoming debate is a walk in the park. Polls are in his favor. He has a track record and lots of campaign cash on hand.
1: That's David Collins reporting WBAL-TV on the news that there will be a gubernatorial debate in Maryland between Wes Moore and the Republican challenger Dan Cox. It will be on October 6th. And we'll air on WBAL TV 11 and Maryland Public Television, a little combo there. And so we get our big debate between Wes Moore and Dan Cox. If you're a challenger, you got to have it. I don't think that Wes Moore would ever
3: Governor
1: say no
3: Moore
1: to it.
3: Challenged Dan Cox. It wasn't like Dan Cox challenged Governor Moore. Governor Moore challenged Cox, and Cox was the one that accepted. Look, here's the deal, everybody. Governor Moore, I've given credit to doing it. He doesn't have to. He's got everything to lose in this. There's really no upside for him, considering the polls show that former delegate Dan Cox is still behind double digits in the polls. So I give him a little bit of credit for wanting to do this. I do.
1: By the way, did you see the numbers when it comes to campaign cash?
3: Yes. It's dwarfed significantly.
1: Okay. Wes Moore has $6.4 million, which even I was like, that doesn't even seem like that much money.
3: But
1: Dan
3: still.
1: Dan Cox has $136,000.
3: The Republican Party.
1: The Republican Party in Maryland has a candidate who is running and has only $136,000 in campaign finance money.
3: Again, everybody, I give credit for the governor for having it. And Dan Cox, you have a lot of ammo heading into this debate. You have a lot of things you can use. Let's see what happens. Coming up,
1: negotiate with the TV stations and say, hey, we've got some Starbucks gift cards we can give you if you air our commercials.
3: It's terrible. Coming up, everybody, we have two school superintendents joining us, Brian. In the 8 o'clock hour, Dr. Mark Bedell and Arundel County superintendent. And then we have the Baltimore City School CEO, Dr. Jermaine Dawson, at 9 o'clock. Speaking of Baltimore City is now allowing its teachers to use ChatGPT. We'll get into that next.
1: Well, we got a 4-pack of tickets to give away right now. Maryland State Fair and Congress the Band performing September 11th at Timonium Fairgrounds. Joy performance by Congress the Band, along with all the State Fair staples you've come to love, including Blue Catfish Cook-Off, Puppy Yoga, and more. You want to go? Be texter number 4 at 410-467-9225.
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4: Traffic.
8: Major backups from this earlier tractor trailer fire, South 95 before 395, the exit to downtown. You start that slowdown before the split. Consider Route 40 as a way to get around that. Frankfurt, there's an accident. Foley's Lane at Sinclair Lane. And construction to slow you down on the Outer Belt at Harford Road.
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10: Mostly cloudy, warm and humid to start the day with temperatures back in the 70s. Later on today, we'll see highs in the mid to upper 80s with a chance for a few showers or a brief thunderstorm to develop midday into the early afternoon. afternoon. Any thunderstorm that develops will bring heavy rain, gusty wind, and frequent lightning. Then as we head through this evening, partly cloudy to mostly clear, just slightly.

0: slightly cooler with a low down near 64 degrees. I'm meteorologist Delina Lee on WBAL News Radio 1090 and FM 101.5.
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2: At 7:30, I'm Tibber Bennett. A Baltimore police officer facing rape charges in Harford County. The sheriff's office began an investigation after a woman reported the alleged incident. According to detectives, Officer Daniel Oxendine encountered the woman while investigating an unrelated call in Baltimore City. The Harford County Sheriff's Office says DNA identified Oxendine as the suspect, and he was arrested. A decision expected today on another redistricting question lawsuit. Now, this one is filed in Dorchester County. Arguments were heard there Thursday. It's filed by lawmakers from the 1st Congressional District, now held by Andy Harris, who is the target of Democrats' redistricting efforts. Delegate Chris Adams is one of the plaintiffs. A Baltimore man has pleaded guilty to assaulting a federal law enforcement officer at a Social Security office in May of 2025. Demetrius White was charged with assaulting, resisting, or impeding federal officers while employees at a Social Security field office in Baltimore in that incident involving his disability benefit payments. From ABC News, overnight, another round in the fight over President Trump's executive order on redistricting mail-in balloting. A judge has blocked the Trump administration's new rule that would restrict voting by mail. The temporary order blocks the Postal Service from increasing its oversight of mail-in voting. The judge saying that it would be practically impossible for states to comply with the rule for the upcoming midterm elections. Experts say the battle over the new rule will likely end up at the Supreme Court. The Ravens will wrap up their preseason tonight against the Commanders with WBAL's pregame coverage starting at 3, the kickoff at 6. I'm Taylor Bennett, WBAL News Radio 1090 and FM 101.5.
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7: Traffic.
8: Major backups from this earlier tractor-trailer fire, South 95 before 395, the exit to downtown. You start that slowdown before the split. Consider Route 40 as a way to get around that. Frankfort, there's an accident. Bowley's Lane at Sinclair Lane. And construction to slow you down on the outer belt at Harford Road.
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0: Mostly cloudy, warm and humid to start this Friday. As we head through this afternoon, look for a chance of a few showers or even a brief thunderstorm to develop. It could bring gusty wind, frequent lightning, and some very heavy rain. As we head through this evening, skies remain partly cloudy, if not clearing overnight, with temperatures falling back into the mid-60s through daybreak on Saturday. Then Saturday afternoon, plenty of sunshine, warm and muggy, with highs in the low to mid-80s. I'm meteorologist Delina Lee on WBAL News Radio 1090 and FM 101.5.
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10: You know, we spoke with Dr. Kerry Wright, the state school superintendent, about the fact that artificial intelligence was going to be, from a state board perspective, then down to the local jurisdictions, Brian, used artificial intelligence in the curriculum and find a way for students to utilize this in a constructive way instead of having to go and just do stuff on their own. To amplify that, though, and once again, programming, we're going to be joining 9 o'clock hour about Baltimore City Public Schools CEO, once again, it's a glorified term for superintendent. That is Dr. Jermaine Dawson, the new superintendent, CEO of Baltimore City Schools. We're talking about Baltimore City Schools, though, now, Brian, where their teachers have become the first in our state. Now, it's about 55 jurisdictions in the country, but the first in our state to have ChatGPT given to teachers to use as a tool. Now, Baltimore City School officials did not respond to the Baltimore Banner when they were asking about this, but there's guidance that the district says that the generative AI is transformative in terms of what it can do for teachers, everything from lesson planning to a whole bunch of stuff. What are your thoughts about this?
9: I'm okay with it. I don't think that it needs to be everything that they do or should be everything that they do is through ChatGPT. But if it is going to make their life a little easier,
10: expedite things,
9: and especially, you know, some busy work, as
10: like
9: we
10: communicating
9: like to say,
10: with families, as they want to
9: well,
10: think
9: communicating with families is a weird one. I mean, that feels to me like it is going to be, hey, write a letter to the parents telling them about the lesson plans that we already discussed before, and it winds
10: don't
9: up.
10: Don't you want to talk to
9: them?
10: I want to talk to my teacher. Of my kids.
9: Do I want to talk to my teacher? No, I never want to talk to my kids' teacher.
10: You don't want to talk to the kids' teacher.
9: No, why would I want to talk to my kids' teacher?
10: Because you want to know how your kid's doing.
9: Yeah, well, okay, I go back to school night and let me know. No, I'm serious. I meet them at back to school night. I size them up. You know, what do I think they're a good teacher or not? And then I, you know, would like to hear every once in a while whether or not they think they're doing fine. I look at what they say on the report card about them, but
10: I don't wait for PTA night. I want to know every once in a while. I like to talk to them as opposed to getting a AI
9: notification. I've never called a teacher, never reached out to a teacher unless there was a problem with my kid.
10: Well, that's your individual choice. I think there are parents like me, though, that would like to talk.
9: Most people are like me. The kid goes to school, he learns,
10: that's
9: he comes
10: sad.
9: Back, and when there's a problem, then you can talk to me
10: sad.
9: About it.
10: Like
9: and if you
10: know.
9: Want to write a note telling me that he's doing well and that he's, you know, a nice little thing that he did, which you get these notes in, like, the interim reports that they put out, and also at the report card, sometimes they put a little note on that. That's nice, and if they want to send an email, I appreciate that, but I've never reached out and said to his math teacher, hey, how's he doing?
10: Now, OpenAI is also quoted in this, you know, we talked about them earlier in the show, but they're quoted in this Baltimore Banner article talking about what's happening in Chicago, just to give an example of how school systems around the country are doing this. And it said Chicago educators use ChatGPT to simulate science experiments, support student animation projects. They said they analyzed more than 200 novels for gaps in representation. So they're using it, you know, in a variety of ways in Chicago.
9: Yeah, basically do their job.
10: So now that you're going where I'm going.
9: It's what it sounds like.
10: What did we hear about down the road, the potential of instruction from AI? Remember?
9: Yeah, for sure.
10: In our discussion.
9: Well, look, I mean, if you use ChatGPT, it's incredibly helpful in a lot of different ways. It does make your job easier. You can see why it would be used in many different ways, even in the classroom level. I mean, if it can, like, prepare a lesson plan for
10: you,
9: or enhance your lesson plan, or if you can get testing done, like the results faster, grading done faster, you got a substitute that's coming in the next day and you want to say, you know, leave notes for the substitute teacher, that makes life easier. I get it. I don't want it to be like the everyday thing is like basically the teacher just says to ChatGPT, make me a lesson plan for day 15 of algebra 1.
10: How you going to stop that? Now, according to AI, OpenAI itself, they say, according to their own internal survey, because of 55 districts using this across the country, 60% of the teachers that they have within this group report AI saving them hours of work each week, which is why they use it. Let's hear from a teacher. Let's get Scott in Fort Lauderdale. Good morning to you, Scott. How you doing?
9: Hey, Scott.
11: I'm doing great. How are you guys doing?
10: Doing great. What are your thoughts as a teacher on utilizing OpenAI or any type of ChatGPT?
11: Aside from Gunner, of course. But, I tell you, it is amazing. First of all, the first thing that I heard, and I missed what you said, waiting to try to get somebody to answer, it's embedded in Microsoft now, Word. let's say I'm writing a letter. Let's say it's the beginning of the school year, that I, you know, which was 3 weeks ago. I tell them what I want in a welcome letter, and it's beautiful. It has everything I want in it, and it's done eloquently and consistently. Supply lists. I have to do lesson plans. I do the lesson plans to shut up the people that want them. I do them every day constantly because I'm a teacher.
12: Mm-hmm.
11: But I can put in standards. I'll put in the standards for all the different topics and tell them what I need in the lesson plans. Bang, bang, bang, there it is.
12: Yep.
11: It's not great for creating things for mathematics because the characters and so forth aren't really consistent and spacing isn't very good. But there's a lot of things that it's really good for. And those are a couple that come to me off the
10: top
11: of my head.
10: Would you say, Scott, like these teachers, it literally could save you hours each week by using this?
11: Big time. Okay. I create bell ringers before to start every class I teach. So in July or something, I was stuck somewhere waiting for a car. I put in all the standards for all the concepts on my long-range calendar and created a 4-to-5 question bell ringer for every day for the whole school year.
10: Wow.
11: So now I'm not doing that every day.
10: Wow, Scott.
11: This is bell ringer one, and I did a couple extra for as many days as I'm on that topic, and I just turn through them and save them and don't have to do that every day.
10: Well, Scott, here's where this goes. Are you concerned or are you nervous about them actually opening it being the instructor instead of you?
11: No, because in Broward, they tried to do that a couple of years ago before the pandemic, and they bought this application called Canvas, where you can put your entire course.
12: Yeah.
11: And they were naive enough to ask us to put our entire courses on Canvas, just for the record, as if we didn't know what the hell they were doing.
10: Well, Scott, always be safe and have a great time in Fort Lauderdale, Scott. Thank you.
12: There will be some kids that, you know, can do it through the robots or the modules, you know, that do the teaching in that way, short videos, things like that. But you got a lot of kids that still are so squirrely that you have to have a teacher in
10: personal
12: front of the
10: instruction,
12: classroom
10: yeah.
12: in order to do it. So this just kind of is a tool. It's a great tool. It's not just like a scalpel.
10: Fantastic.
12: It's a jackhammer that can, you know, like plow through things for you if you want to do it the right way. And as he said, you know, you can always buy ChatGPT, get the whole full Monty by yourself. It's really not that expensive, and you can use it, and who's ever going to know about it?
10: Well, but you have to think about that. If the school is going to make it available, you don't have to go through all of that.
12: Well, there's that, too. I mean, at the school, but even if the school doesn't do it for you. I mean, my wife uses it all the time.
10: Mm-hmm.
12: I use it occasionally. I did use it the other day for a lesson plan for my kid's baseball team.
10: Okay.
12: I was looking at, you know, new novel ways to do rundown drills, pickles.
10: Did it help?
12: Yeah, it did a little bit. Nothing crazy. Mm-hmm. Said some other things, though, to clarify some rules and stuff like that, you know, that are out there. And
10: busy work for
12: different,
10: you.
12: Yeah. Different, like, hitting instruction stuff or hitting drills that are out there. It gave me some ideas and stuff like that. So that was kind of nice. I also used it on a financial you're going to ask Crony about this. Probably won't be happy about it. But, I mean, I gave a scenario of a financial decision that I needed to make or that I need to make, and I put in exactly what was happening, and it gave me like a full page synopsis
10: of what to do,
12: of the pros and cons of what it would recommend.
10: It
12: was wild.
10: It wasn't like Brian Kronberger, though.
12: No, nothing like Crony. I like Crony. As soon as I win the lottery, he's getting all my money, don't you know? He's coming up next.
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7: Traffic. Miles and miles of backups from an earlier tractor-trailer fire. South 95 at 395, the exit to downtown. So expect those very heavy delays. Consider 40 as a way around that. But we do have a disabled vehicle blocking a lane on US 40 on the westbound side at Old Post Road. Accident Fayette Street at Front Street in Baltimore City. Bush Street at Ridgely Street, there's an accident. From the Mattress Warehouse Traffic Desk, I'm Bonnie Diver, WBAL News Radio 1090. 90 and FM 101.5.
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7: Weather.
0: cloudy and a bit humid to start the day with temperatures back in the 70s. We'll see those numbers climb back into the 80s this afternoon. And by the way, we could have a few showers or even a brief thunderstorm develop midday into the early afternoon hours between 11 a.m. and 5 p.m. Then tonight, partly cloudy to mostly clear, slightly cooler with a low down near 64. We're back in the 80s over the weekend and it stays humid. I'm meteorologist Alina Lee on WBAL News Radio 1090 and FM 101.5.
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14: There are still some decisions for the Ravens to make before the regular season begins. Who will be the starting center? Is there room on the roster for undrafted edge rusher Ethan Burke? Tonight, the final chance for players to stake their claim before rosters must be trimmed to 53 on Sunday. The Ravens host the Commanders. Pregame coverage begins at 3, kickoff at 6 here on WBAL. Trevor Rogers allowed 2 home runs, 6 earned runs overall on 7 hits over 5 innings as the Orioles dropped the series finale at the Cardinals 7-5. Yesterday, manager Craig Albernaz didn't believe Rogers was as bad as the line might suggest.
15: I thought Trevor looked good early, just like yesterday with Rogers. He did a good job of grinding out at bats, sawing off some tough pitches, doing a good job moving the ball forward. For me, it was just 2 mistakes.
14: College football season officially underway. Towson dropped their opener to Maine 21-18 last night. The Tigers are at Navy next Saturday. You'll hear it on WBAL. I'm Glenn Clark on your radio home for the Ravens, Orioles, and Navy football. 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
12: Now, Brian Kronberger joins us right now. 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Good morning, Crony.
17: Good morning, guys.
12: You know, Crony, all this talk about AI and the AI boom that we're seeing, are we in a bubble or anything else like that? One of the things we also have to take into account is that, you know, AI, you do have to have these data centers. And I know they're a hot button issue right now and they're kind of slowing down a little bit. But that does stimulate the economy in many different ways, right? And as far as construction and, you know, we're actually building a lot of things, maybe not the houses and factories that we thought we were going to, but there is a lot of building that goes along with that.
17: Well, you've got the making of the equipment. You've got the facility that you got to get ready. You've got the generators, so you can't afford to have the power to go down. You've got service technicians that have to service the generators. I mean, there's a lot of economic activity surrounding it, and it's really driving the economy. So we've got this bifurcated economy where, you know, certain industries aren't really doing well with higher, and then we got on top of it higher gas prices and just higher mortgage rates in general. And you look at NVIDIA's second quarter number, they're forecasting 70% revenue growth next year, and it's only limited by supply constraints. In other words, it would be even higher, and that is driving the economy. In fact, if you look at the technology sector, earnings are up, expected to be up 82% year over year, and that's jobs and that's income. If you're not in that field, you don't see it, but it is driving the economy. So it is, you were talking about kind of the scary situation of AI and what could happen to hospital systems, mm-hmm. or if you couldn't get money out of the bank. I don't really understand. Well, I understand it could happen. I understand how they can stop it, but But from an economic standpoint, this is a real game changer. And it does work to have a deflationary effect in the sense that if you can be more productive in your job or whatever that job happens to be, then that should lower the cost of it, and ultimately that should be passed on to the consumer. Now, whether we like that, the displacement of job at record rates, that's a different matter. But I don't think there's any way to stop it. If we're not doing it, China's certainly doing it, and it will give India and Japan and everybody else the opportunity to maybe surpass us if, for some reason, America decided to say moratorium, no more data centers. That would probably stunt our growth in that field. I don't see that happening, but that's something to at least consider when you're pondering AI.
10: You know, Crony, we just hit a number that was inconceivable just a decade ago. As President Obama was leaving office, the debt clock was like at $20 trillion. Now we're at $40 trillion of debt, and kind of like, what does that even mean anymore?
17: There was an op-ed, I believe, on Wednesday. I really highly recommend, whether you subscribe to the Wall Street Journal or not, to read Druckenmiller's op-ed piece on the bond market. And Bessent is out there, Treasury Secretary is out there trying to buy long bonds to keep those yields lower. I don't think that can be successful. But having said that, we have a major debt problem in this country, and the major global powers, economies in the world, have a major debt problem. And I would just say that the final defense of what's taking place, spending more than the revenue that we take in, is bond investors saying, you're not even trying, you have to pay us higher yields for us to take on that risk. And it's beginning to happen. It's unpleasant, especially for investors that are in bonds and ultimately maybe investors that are in the stock market. But it is the last line of defense, and that's how free markets are supposed to work. And you're starting to see that come to fruition. The 30-year Treasury is at a 19-year high, called almost a two-decade high. And it doesn't appear that it's going to stop anytime in the near future unless there's a little bit of Rand Paul religion, if not a lot more than Rand Paul religion, that gets induced into Washington, D.C. The market will make politicians pay the price, because already the interest on the debt is higher than the defense budget. And if Trump was running against Trump, you know that he would say that you can't do this. It's not in the best interest of the country, certainly the national defense of this country. So if he was running against himself, he would criticize himself for having the amount of debt over was $1.1 trillion, just the service debt, is higher than the defense budget. And so you're starting to see this work through the system. The next couple of years could be painful in the bond market, but for investors, you will get higher yields, and I do think politicians are going to have to answer this question.
12: Yeah. The problem is that the American people want Social Security and Medicare, and they want more of it. And in some cases, they want it for everyone, or they want it at a younger age. Like, I hear what you're saying. Like, it doesn't change until there's pain, and then the American people make them pay for it. But the American people
10: seem to want more,
12: want it, and want more of it. And you can't do that unless you raise taxes, or, you know, I don't know, cut in other ways. I just don't know how that's going to work. It's perplexing on the end of this.
17: Easy fix on Social Security, means test it. So you're saying that income, say, of $200,000 or greater, tax free, you know, they're going to get a cut.
12: Yeah.
17: Right. Kind of a progressive, and then you're going to have to tax more potentially on Social Security. And again, I'm not for higher taxes, right, but if you want to fix it, it can be fixed. But until the bond market applies that pressure, then I don't think politicians will do it. But guess what? The bond market's doing exactly what it should be doing. It's applying pressure, and we're going to see, I think, over the next decade, some major changes to the entitlements, and it will get fixed, in my opinion.
12: We have learned this in recent months, that the bond market is more of a indicator of what is going to change a position of a politician than the stock market.
10: Okay.
12: So I'd never,
17: it's the hammer, because when rates go higher, you crowd out the budget, and that's what it's supposed to do. And you're going to have to make sacrifices. Some of these ridiculous spending things are going to go by the wayside, because you're going to be saying, I got to take care of my people. And That's just something to consider for your portfolio. That's something I would maybe put through your AI engine or talk to your investment advisor.
9: There you go.
17: What you should be doing.
9: Right. Just real quick, it is. I mean, we are entering the fall, and you know, typically, you know, September is a little tricky. Any thoughts about it as you know we enter? Also, we got an election coming up in November.
17: Yeah, just in general, September and October can be really difficult periods historically. I'm not a big I'm not super weird and superstitious on things, but then the midterms in November, I think with valuations high, I would be taking some risk off the table for investors who have had risk successfully over the past couple of years.
10: Brian Kronberger, always great to speak with you, my friend. Kronberger Group, RBC Wealth Management. Have a great weekend.
9: Thanks, Kronberger. Appreciate you, buddy. Awesome. We have the head of Anne Arundel County Public Schools coming up next. Lots of good things to talk with him about. Dr. Bedell, next.
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7: Traffic. Cleanup continues and a very slow ride continues from this tractor-trailer fire, 95 southbound at 395, the exit to downtown. Delays approaching both tunnels, heavy before the split. The Outer Belt, they have work going on, and that's causing a big delay at Harford Road. Rosedale, traffic is crawling, 895 southbound at the north end of the Harbor Tunnel. Delays with an accident, Fayette Street at Front Street. From the Mattress Warehouse Traffic Desk, I'm Bonnie Diver, WBAL News Radio 1090 and FM 101.5.
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16: Weather.
0: Mostly cloudy, warm and humid to start the day with temperatures back in the 70s. Later on today, we'll see highs in the mid to upper 80s with a chance for a few showers or a brief thunderstorm to develop midday into the early afternoon. Any thunderstorm that develops will bring heavy rain, gusty wind, and frequent lightning. Then as we head through this evening, partly cloudy to mostly clear, just slightly cooler with a low down near 64 degrees. I'm meteorologist Delina Lee on WBAL News Radio 1090 and FM 101.5.
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18: Federal Reserve Chairman Kevin Warsh will speak today during the Jackson Hole Economic Policy Symposium. Warsh begins the talk at 10 o'clock. His speech could have a major impact on both the bond and the equity markets. Long-term interest rates are near two-decade highs. The 10-year Treasury begins trading paying 4.67%. The 30-year is yielding almost 5.2%. The Fed's preferred inflation gauge came in higher than expected this week. In economic news, the final University of Michigan consumer sentiment reading for August is due for release and is expected to remain unchanged at 51. That report hits the tape at 10. The Dow begins the last trading day of the week at 53,569. The blue chip average was up 0.2% in Thursday's market. Brent crude opens near $90 a barrel and spot gold opens just above $4,600 an ounce. This is Brian Kronberger for WBAL News Radio 1090 and FM 101.5.
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2: Good morning, I'm Tibber Bennett. Some of the top stories we're following this morning from the WBAL 24-hour broadcast center. DNA evidence links a Baltimore City police officer to a rape while he was on duty. A decision is expected sometime later today on another redistricting question lawsuit. The Maryland State Fair is beginning its annual run in Timonium, marking its 145th year. And also, the County Department of Public Works and Transportation notifying water customers whose service lines may require some replacement. We'll have details coming up. But first, the latest from ABC News at 8 o'clock.
19: From ABC News, I'm Sherry Preston. The search goes on in Nepal for those swept away or swallowed up by the massive mudslide. ABC's Britt Clennett is in Kathmandu.
20: This morning, authorities in a desperate search for survivors in Nepal and Tibet after that catastrophic flood swept away entire villages. But overnight, rescue crews were forced to halt operations temporarily as new flooding threats sparked fears of another disaster just 2 days after the devastating landslide struck.
19: Death toll officially more than 500 people. Jury in the Lindsay Clancy murder trial will continue deliberations today. If convicted of premeditated murder in the death of her three children, she faces a mandatory life sentence. She could also be found not criminally liable. Her lawyer says she was suffering from postpartum psychosis when it happened.
21: Defense attorney Kevin Reddington has been arguing that Clancy was failed by the healthcare system, that her medical team, her doctors misdiagnosed and over-medicated her. And he rattled off the long list of medications that Clancy was prescribed. He actually held up a printed list of her prescriptions for the jury to see.
19: ABC's Rena Roy. Overnight, another round in the fight over President Trump's executive order restricting mail-in balloting. A judge has blocked the administration's new rule because it would practically be impossible, says, for states to comply before the upcoming midterms. Voting rights advocates will be the right top priority for thousands taking part in a march on Washington today. ABC's Crystal Cranmore is in New York as buses were being loaded.
22: Voting rights advocates say Trump's policy could disenfranchise voters by adding additional steps and administrative hurdles for them to vote by mail. And we, of course, heard from some of those marchers this morning who had a message for Washington.
23: We are going there to basically preserve the dream. I mean, Dr. King had the dream. There's a lot of people out here right now trying to kill the dream.
22: The Reverend Al Sharpton and Martin Luther King III are expected to be among the speakers.
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2: It's 72 and cloudy. Good morning. I'm Tibber Bennett. Well, DNA evidence links a Baltimore City police officer to a rape while he was on duty. Investigators say that Daniel Oxendine responded to an unrelated call for service on June 3rd and that the victim had told the on-duty officer that she needed transportation home. Investigators say that the officer was cleared by a supervisor to drive the woman home where he sexually assaulted her. Now, the victim called authorities and she was taken to a hospital. Harford County authorities said forensic and DNA evidence were collected that identified him as the suspect. Meanwhile, he remains held at the Harford County Detention Center pending his bond hearing, which is set to happen sometime today. A decision also expected today on another redistricting question lawsuit. Now, this one is filed in Dorchester County and arguments were heard there Thursday. It's filed by lawmakers from the 1st Congressional District, now held by Andy Harris, who is the target of Democrats' redistricting efforts. Delegate Chris Adams is one of the plaintiffs. Maryland Attorney General Anthony Brown has filed a lawsuit against United Healthcare and Optum for allegedly providing a defective computer system to Maryland Medicaid's behavioral health program. They say the system crashed on its first day of use and never functioned properly. It's costing state taxpayers tens of millions of dollars. The Baltimore County Department of Public Works and Transportation is notifying water customers whose service lines may require replacement, all under the EPA's lead and copper rule. The notifications are only being mailed to customers whose water service lines are known to require replacement or still unidentified in the inventory. And the Maryland State Fair beginning its annual run in Timonium, marking its 145th year. Run runs over 3 weekends through September 13th. Organizers also plan patriotic exhibits, competitions, are part of the nation's 250th anniversary celebration. And the Ravens will wrap up the preseason tonight against the Commanders. WBAL's pregame coverage starts at 3, the kickoff at 6. I'm Tibber Bennett, WBAL News Radio 1090 and FM 101.5.
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16: Traffic.
8: And an earlier truck fire southbound 95 at 395, the exit to downtown, but it's causing major backups as you're heading southbound on 95. It's heavy approaching both tunnels and before the split. Avoiding 95? Well, the northeast side of the Beltway, very slow through Parkville to the outer loop to Towson. And accidents along the way. Pennsylvania Avenue at Pitcher Street, there's a crash. Accident Bush Street at Ridgely Street and Fayette Street at Front Street.
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0: Weather. Mostly cloudy, warm and humid to start the day with temperatures back in the 70s. Later on today, we'll see highs in the mid to upper 80s with a chance for a few showers or a brief thunderstorm to develop midday into the early afternoon. Any thunderstorm that develops will bring heavy rain, gusty wind and frequent lightning. Then as we head through this evening, partly cloudy to mostly clear, just slightly cooler with a low down near 64 degrees. I'm meteorologist Delina Lee on WBAL News Radio 1090 and FM 101.5.
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10: We're very pleased this morning to be joined by Dr. Mark Bedell. He is the superintendent of public schools in Anne Arundel County, and the school year is officially underway with a kind of staggered start this week. Dr. Mark Bedell, who enters your fifth year, I believe it is now, Anne Arundel County Public Schools. Is it not, Dr. Bedell?
6: It feels like year 10.
10: I hear
12: you. Is that good or bad?
6: I mean, you could use deductive reasoning or context clues to figure out what that means. I mean, if we aging like we feel like we're aging in dog years, it's a stressful job, fellas.
10: Let me ask you this, Dr. Bedell, because you were quoted on Monday as kind of starting the school year, saying you haven't begun a school year like this with so many positives as relates to the lack of teacher vacancies, as relates to bus drivers. So you seem to be starting with a really good beginning, Dr. Bedell.
6: Yes, sir. I keep pinching myself, and my staff keeps telling me that I need to stop before I end up jinxing us. I, in the 11 years of opening a school district as a superintendent, have never had a start to a school year like this. It does not feel like the first week of school. It really does feel like we have already been in school at least 3 weeks.
12: It's been smooth.
6: It's been smooth. To a point where I'm saying to myself, okay, what's going on here? Honestly, from transportation, the momentum in our classroom, in the schools, and part of the reason is the retention numbers are off the charts. I mean, think about it. We have over 6,000 teachers somewhere in that range. We actually opened the year up with 18 vacancies. But our number is at 22 now. I think we had a couple of people who may have pulled the rug from under us. It had went to 23 and now it's at 22. So we're working to fill. But I got a number of schools that have 95% or more of their total staffs have returned. So that continuity says a lot. And I think the same also applies with transportation. 3 years in a row, zero vacancies. And for the first year since I've been here, we've now achieved more than a 10% bench, which means that when bus drivers call out, we have enough substitutes that we will never have to have a route not run.
12: What do you attribute that to? Is that salary increase? People happy with that? What's going on there, do you think?
6: I think it's the salary increases, but I think it's the culture and climate. I mean, here's the thing. You can have people to want to come in and work in your district because the money as well. We're not the highest paid school district in the state or even in our area, but I think also the culture and climate, valuing people, showing our appreciation, treating them the way we want to be treated, having our school board to agree to little things that sometimes does not impact salary, such as virtual work days, things of that nature. Those things go a long way, and it goes a long way not only just with our teachers, but it goes a long way with our 12-month employees when we look at how we treat them during our winter and spring breaks that we have, where we've done things to even show appreciation for folks in that space too.
10: Dr. Mark Bedell is on board with us, Anne Arundel County Public Schools Superintendent. And Dr. Bedell, let's get to student outcomes real quick. And that is on the MCAP, the English Language Arts scores for 55.9% compared to state average, about 52%. So you're above that. When it came to math scores, at about 29.3% compared to 27.7%, which was the state average, you're above that. But you've been kind of stagnant in those scores. We spoke with Dr. Carrie Wright about how some school districts are either lengthy lengthening their days or doing different things to try to get more instruction time. What do you think you need to do as we transition from MCAP to MSTAR test to improve some of those grades?
6: Well, instructional minutes do matter, and it's something that I know we've talked about. I've been one of the people that served on the committee taking a look at the statewide calendar, and I think as a district which has already begun the pilot, not having to do the 180 days, but really focusing on hours, I think it gives us some level of flexibility around how we can look to design our schedules, and we know all of that requires that we have to negotiate. But I think instructional minutes matter, and that's something that I've been talking about since I have arrived. And while in Anne Arundel County, if you look at the data from 21 to where we are right now, I think our district has excelled. I think last year was probably our first year where there were some areas where we were flat or maybe even had a minor regression. But in the grand scheme of things, I think the school district is really pivoted, positioned to do extremely well as we move into MSTAR. And so for us, it's going to be what we're trying to do now, whether it's piloting and looking at ways to increase instructional minutes for math. And I know that's been a hot topic around what we're doing with middle school redesign, but I'm looking at my data, and I'm going to always figure out ways to try some things differently in order to respond to the data. And so that's what we're going to continue to do out here. But we do feel really good about where we are, and we see when we look at how we perform on a lot of the national assessments, I mean, our data is actually stellar. So I told you all this last time. I have a lot of questions about MCAP, but ultimately I also served on that committee that is moving to make sure that we have a more reliable and valid assessment.
12: Right. So the state said they're going to delay the mandate via the blueprint to have the 60 minutes for math every single day in English. I know you do the pilot program now. Does that mean that you will delay it as well, or is the plan to fully implement it into all schools K through 8 next year in Anne Arundel County?
6: At this point, we are moving forward with how we want to take a look at how it looks with the pilot. And if it ultimately shows that this is the route to go, then yeah, it will become something that we will move into our system. But that's the reason why you do pilots. And I know that a delay ultimately means that it's still coming. So I don't want to be behind the eight ball. And I think you all probably know me better by now. I mean, we've done a number of things in Anne Arundel County where we've piloted, and those things have really turned out to be successful, far more than what has failed. We tried the tapper in the Crofton cluster last year with the school buses. That failed. But we innovated with transportation, with the minivans. That is a hit. It is a part of what we do every day now. Hmm. We've innovated with being one of the first districts to change school start times. That has yielded positive results. And so we're going to continue on with the path that we're on, and ultimately we'll make a determination.
10: Dr. Mark Bedell's on board with us. And Dr. Bedell, you know, you also were moving forward with a cell phone restriction policy, and you kind of, last time we talked, said it was working pretty well. Well, now we have bell to bell, no cell coming from the state board. How are you going to be implementing this in your school system?
6: So the plan is we're going to get out and do a series of community meetings, and one of the topics will focus on us discussing the upcoming changes, which not only includes cell phones, it includes the watches. It includes all of those different gadgets that even our younger kids have access to. So when we go out and we engage the community, the goal is to give them a quick update on where we are after the first 4 years, where we're going, what the vision is, and then we're going to begin to unpack some of the changes that are going to be significant and to get input from our community, triangulate that data, and then ultimately be able to roll out what that will look like, you know, prior to us starting school next August.
12: You mentioned Crofton, and I know this is kind of hyper-local, but I'm going to expand this because I think it's bigger than just Crofton. I think it's bigger than just Anne Arundel County. This could be something that happens statewide. But there was a lawsuit from parents after redistricting, And you know redistricting, someone's always going to be mad and someone's always going to be happy. It's just the nature of it. But this year they did have a lawsuit, and I guess they got a temporary victory or waiting for, you know, how this is going to go down by the judge. But they hired lawyers to do this. Do you fear or do you think that is something that is going to happen more often now as you do redistricting that you're going to be forced to do almost every year or every other year?
6: No, I think it's a common practice. The bigger issue on this particular matter is around whether or not One Crofton had grounds at, you know, I think it was stay grounds in order to actually be an organization that was able to pursue the legal actions that they'd taken in the first place. We've had another part of our county that also has already gone through the court process, and ultimately the judge ruled that the data and the steps that we took to make the decisions were proper. And so that's not what this is about. This is really about whether the entity has stay in order to be able to even file the suit. And I guess that has to go through the state board, and then we'll get to those next phases. But I think generally we're going to always run into litigation because, of course, I understand people move into communities for a reason. They research through the schools. I get it. And I've said this over and over. Nobody wants to come in and disrupt the community. But ultimately, when you have schools that are over enrolled, you have to balance them. And that's what we had to do. Okay. And so I stand by what we have done.
10: Dr. Bedell, we have your colleague from Baltimore City, Dr. Jermaine Dawson, joining us next hour to talk about the beginning of the school year in Baltimore City. But one of the things in the news this morning is that Baltimore City's public school teachers now have a relationship with OpenAI and ChatGPT when it comes to lesson planning and everything else like that. We know that AI is going to be incorporated in the curriculum this year with kids, but where do you stand in Orange County on your teachers and the use of ChatGPT and things like that?
6: I mean, it's interesting. We use Copilot. We actually have a license, and it's something that a number of folks do take and use. It can make life a lot easier. I've seen our principals create their data sheets and all of those types of things to help configure how they're going to support and respond to data. I've seen us use it in central office, so it's not something that's being discouraged in our county. I would say that one of the other topics we'll talk about, and you being a parent, I'm hoping you'll be at one of those community meetings we have over in your area.
12: That's directed to me.
10: Yes,
12: C4.
10: It is. Okay. I figured that was. Mine are all grown, Dr. Bedell. All mine are people now, but go ahead.
6: Okay, I'm sorry. So to make sure that, you know, we really talk about, one, what is going to be Anne Arundel's position on how we plan to educate children on how to be excellent users over AI, rather than AI being an excellent user over them. And so there's a balance. We have to make sure that there's a traditional aspect to how we conduct schooling, and I think we've done that with some of the paper-based curriculum that we've brought back. But we also know the kids are going into this world, and those who don't really understand how to use it, they're going to be behind and they're going to be in trouble. Mm. And so I want to make sure that we engage the community around what that looks like, what's going to be our tagline. We already have policy, and we're working on regulations and everything that we want to roll out. All of that's going to be a part of the conversations we have when we come out to the communities.
12: I know you've discussed this before, but I just wanted to get a clarification on this gender lawsuit and complaint, the federal government and the federal rules, which you say you are compliant now with the federal rules, and that you won't withhold information from parents about any kind of gender, you know, pronouns and any of that stuff. But I guess my question is, are you going to be proactive? Will you be communicating willfully to parents about changes that happen in the school system? Or are you just saying that you won't withhold information? There's a difference between those two things.
6: Yeah, I think ultimately because we're currently going through legal action, so I can't really speak too much on this. But what I will share with you is the intent of what we had in our policy was to always be collaborative with our parents. Now, if it's no different than if a kid comes and says, I'm in an abusive situation, I'm in danger, I think we then have a responsibility to protect that child's safety and to make sure that we follow the appropriate steps, whether it's, you know, having to reach out to Child Protective Services, whatever it may be. There is a system. There has always been a system. And so ultimately, we wanted to make sure that we were very explicit that no parent rights are being violated. That was never the spirit of it. But it is also, yes, I do agree with the policy that we have. I think it's an excellent policy. I think it allows for our kids to know that we want our schools to be safe spaces. But we also have to make sure that if a kid comes in and they are saying, I want to be referred by a name that the parents didn't name them, and it's not a nickname, because I think nicknames, you know, everybody understands that parents refer kids to nicknames. I do that with my daughter. but ultimately, a significant change, which we have not done. We have not gone in our systems and changed a child's legal name if they are 18 and under. We haven't done that. We wanted to be explicit that.
12: But I guess the question, though, is, if I could just say, if Alan is now going by Allison, mm-hmm. is mom and dad going to be notified?
6: Yes.
12: Okay.
6: Absolutely.
12: Okay.
6: I mean, that's part of what we just said in here. Now, if that kid is saying, I'm in danger, and we have to then
12: right.
6: take different steps, that's the point that I'm making.
10: Okay. Well, Dr. Mark Bedell, you sound like you're ready to go this year, 2026, 2027 school year. We hope to check back in with you to see how things are working out.
12: I still had five more questions to ask, but that's right. Okay. We were out of time.
10: But we really respect you, Dr. Mark Bedell. Thank you for joining us.
12: Great to have you on, sir. Always appreciate your time.
6: All right, thank you. Thank you all. Take care.
10: I appreciate it. Let's talk in a minute, Brian, about the whole AI thing again, because to me, this is really going to be a big deal as they find a way to incorporate this so that kids, like you say, can use it instead of it using them, or have the mm-hmm. relationship in a balanced way.
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8: Very difficult ride this morning from an earlier tractor-trailer fire on South 95 before 395, the exit to downtown. Still seeing those heavy delays and brake lights approaching both tunnels and the split. And avoiding 95 northeast side of the Beltway through Parkville on the outer loop to Townsend. That's very heavy 95 Paring Parkway. Several accidents along the way. Fayette Street at Front Street. Bush Street at Ridgely Street. From the Mattress Warehouse Traffic Desk, I'm Bonnie Diver, WBAL News Radio 1090 and FM 101.5.
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12: All right, you got a room that just never gets cool no matter what you do. 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It's probably your air ducts. 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And you got leakage happening, that means that cool air is not getting into the rooms that you want them to get into. 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And especially if you have a system or a house that was built before 2008, a lot of times they put them in the crawl space, they put them in the attic, or they put them in the garage where there's not as much insulation. 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And HydroClean can fix. They have AeroSeal, which is really neat. 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
3: C4.

0: that conversation. We've spoken to five of them so far. But talking about Dr. Bedell, and we'll get to the policy on what, you know, the gender notification, the type of thing in a minute. But artificial intelligence, this is going to be interesting to me to see how they, each school system decides to incorporate. He's talking about having listening sessions like around the county, mm-hmm. and that's directly, you know, affecting you and your child, how they do this. Are you comfortable with how they might be incorporating this?
1: Well, I mean, I see how it's going to work and
0: right.
1: what they're going to do with it. Again, to me, I don't mind if it's being used in a classroom setting as like helping out in lessons or helping the teacher grade papers or stuff like that.
0: Right.
1: And I don't even mind if my kid uses it a little bit during the school day. But what I want is when they take the test that
0: they know the material.
1: Right. Have those tools in front of them.
0: I got you.
1: I want them to be able to write an essay without ChatGPT around.
0: I
1: want to see them use their pen and write it down.
0: Mm-hmm.
1: Right? I want to see if they can make that happen.
0: And think independently of the AI.
1: And yeah. grade it based on without that aspect. They can use it as a tool, but I don't want it to be a crutch.
0: Right.
1: And that's where I'm worried about. And what I have seen through the high school kids is what I've been hearing and seeing with my own eyes is that, you know, they will just rely on ChatGPT to write him the essay
0: everything.
1: Or to give him a complete synopsis
0: now,
1: of the book.
0: He sounds like they're going to make sure, at least the way his language is not to do it, to use it, but not lean on it, like not totally depend on it.
1: Well, that's good. I mean, I don't have a problem with it. I mean, every school system is going to have to have a policy on this. I will say, you know, one of the things I've complained about for years has been the redo policy where you
0: right.
1: can retake a test. Like any test, any quiz, basically, at any time, if you've got a bad grade, you just retake it, and then whatever your grade is the second time is the grade that you get.
0: Right.
1: Now, thank God they've decided, yeah, that's probably not the best idea. Because, I mean, you should never, ever not get an A. That's what I told my kid. There's no way you shouldn't get an A, because if you get a bad score on a test, you just retake it until you get the A. I mean, it's silly.
0: Right.
1: So they've limited that in middle
0: Which
1: school
0: they
1: and
0: should
1: high school
0: do,
1: this
0: I believe.
1: Year. And they've completely eliminated them in elementary school this year. It's one of the things I wanted to get to with them. But I love that. I mean, I think that's fantastic. Mm-hmm. I love the new cell phone policy that's in place as well. So there's things that they have done
0: yes.
1: over the last couple of years to get away from some of, you know, the crazy stuff that I think that we were doing in public schools.
0: And he was very clear about if a parent wants to know about a child and what's going on in school and their names or gender change, that they will communicate that. There
1: right.
0: will not be any non-communication.
1: Right. I felt like they were kind of playing it both ways
0: Hedging
1: there
0: a little
1: and
0: bit.
1: Say that we are going to adhere to the law. Mm-hmm. We are making sure that we are actually following the law no matter what. But it was never, well, are you going to proactively call a parent
0: right. Right.
1: if there is a major change in their gender status?
0: Well, he said yes, unless there is a dangerous element to it. That's
1: right.
0: the only caveat.
1: Right. And he apparently thinks that is good enough to pass
0: yeah.
1: the federal law on that.
0: What is a family fee?
1: Oh boy, we got a new taxi
0: family
1: for
0: fee.
1: A new tax to talk about in the state of Maryland. I thought we were done taxing.
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3: Traffic. Very difficult ride this morning from an earlier tractor trailer fire on South 95 before 395, the exit to downtown. Still seeing those heavy delays and brake lights approaching both tunnels and the split. And avoiding 95 northeast side of the Beltway through Parkville on the outer loop to Townsend. That's very heavy 95 Paring Parkway. Several accidents along the way. Fayette Street at Front Street. Bush Street at Ridgely Street. From the Mattress Warehouse Traffic Desk, I'm Bonnie Diver, WBAL News Radio 1090 and FM 101.5.
4: Our fantasy commish says for him it's all about the friendships. Cute, but I play to win. Like with Bet365. I get paid the second my team goes in.
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5: At 8:30, I'm Taylor Bennett. A Baltimore police officer facing rape charges in Harford County. The sheriff's office began an investigation after a woman reported the alleged incident. According to detectives, Officer Daniel Oxendine encountered the woman while investigating an unrelated call in Baltimore City. Harford County Sheriff Jeff Gaylor.
6: The audacity, the boldness of this crime has us concerned. And I say many times I see things after 40 years and I say to myself, this isn't the first time this person has done that. So I think in this case, it's probably likely that maybe there are other victims.
5: Now, the Harford County Sheriff's Office says DNA identified Oxtine as the suspect. And

0: and he was arrested. A decision expected today on another redistricting question lawsuit. This one filed in Dorchester County. Arguments were heard there Thursday. It's filed by lawmakers from the 1st Congressional District, now held by Andy Harris, who is the target of Democrats' redistricting efforts. Delegate Chris Adams is one of the plaintiffs. From ABC News, jurors will continue their deliberations this morning in the trial of Lindsay Clancy, the mother facing murder charges in the deaths of her three young children. A Clancy's defense lawyer argues she was suffering from postpartum psychosis and not criminally responsible for the deaths. Prosecutors, though, on the other hand, argue that Clancy knew right from wrong when she killed the children. And voting rights will be top priority for thousands at a march in Washington this morning. Voting rights advocates say the president's policy could disenfranchise voters by adding additional steps and administrative hurdles for them to vote by mail. The Ravens will wrap up their preseason tonight against the Commanders. WBAL's pregame coverage starts at 3 and kickoff at 6. I'm Tamara Bennett, WBAL News Radio 1090 and FM 101.5.
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3: Traffic. So many delays from this earlier tractor-trailer fire that we had southbound 95 at 395, the exit to downtown. And we've got those heavy delays that continue on southbound 95, approaching both tunnels and at the split. Northeast side of the Beltway through Parkville on the outer loop to Towson, that's very heavy at 95 and Perry Parkway. And the outer belt of the Parkway heading towards 70. In that area, you've got stop-and-go traffic. WBAL-TV 11 weather. Chance for a thunderstorm this afternoon with a high near 85. Clearing out a bit tonight, partly cloudy down to 64. Saturday, muggy and partly cloudy with a high near 85. Currently at 65. From the Mattress Warehouse Traffic Desk, I'm Bonnie Diver, WBAL News Radio 1090 and FM 101.5.
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3: Weather.
4: Mostly cloudy, warm and humid to start this Friday. As we head through this afternoon, look for a chance of a few showers or even a brief thunderstorm to develop. It could bring gusty wind, frequent lightning, and some very heavy rain. As we head through this evening, skies remain partly cloudy, if not clearing overnight, with temperatures falling back into the mid-60s through daybreak on Saturday. Then Saturday afternoon, plenty of sunshine, warm and muggy, with highs in the low to mid-80s. I'm meteorologist Alina Lee on WBAL News Radio 1090 and FM 101.5.
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7: Well, well, well, we have a new tax. That's right. I thought we were done with taxes. I was told we were done with taxes. No new taxes. Well, this is a tax that you got to go back in time to 2022 when it was passed. And now, starting in a couple of months, January 1st, we get to feel this new tax.
8: We just want you to give a little more, Brian.
7: But you know what? We don't want to call it a tax.
8: No.
7: Let's not call it a tax. Let's not even call it a fee. We're going to call it an insurance policy.
6: There you go.
7: That's right, because that makes everybody feel better, doesn't it? So what the heck am I talking about? Well, we have a new tax. It's called family.
6: Who could be opposed to family? I love my family.
7: It's family.
6: Yeah.
7: Nothing to be about family. What it does is it makes Maryland workers eligible to receive up to 12 weeks of paid job protected leave for qualifying circumstances, things like childbirth, mm-hmm. You got serious health problems, somebody in your family's got a serious health problem, mm-hmm. you got a family member who is seriously ill, about to die, all of those things, 12 weeks of paid time off.
6: Mm-hmm.
7: Now, that's not cheap in order to do that.
6: No, somebody's got to pay for that work.
7: So who's going to pay for it? Well, as part of the bill that passed in 2022, and I will note Larry Hogan was the governor, he vetoed mm-hmm. the bill. He did not sign it. He vetoed it.
6: Mm-hmm.
7: But, of course, the Democrats have enough power. They've got enough numbers. They
6: we'll see your veto and overturn said, your veto.
7: We're going to have this insurance policy tax, darn it, whether you like it or not. And it's going to kick in 2027. So
6: no, just used to go back. It was supposed to kick in 2025, and they postponed it kicking in 2025. You remember there were horrible economic patterns under the end of the Biden administration, so they put it off. So that's why we've kind of out of sight, out of mind. I just wanted to put that in.
7: All right, very good.
6: Out of sight, out of mind.
7: I appreciate that.
6: Okay.
7: Now, the funny thing about it is, even though the tax kicks in January of next year, no one will actually be able to use it until 2028.
6: You've got to build the kitty.
7: It's got to grow.
6: Got to get the kitty
7: we
6: in there.
7: Get the money that is
6: like
7: in there.
6: Like the seat fund.
7: All right, so what are we talking about? This is not cheap, right? How much is it going to cost? Well, it's about 1% of the salary mm-hmm. of each individual employee.
6: 0.9.
7: Now, you mm-hmm. don't pay the whole 1%, but you will pay some of it.
6: Yep.
7: And your employee will play employer will pay part of it
6: it's
7: as
6: half.
7: Well.
6: You split it in half.
7: So here's how it works. If you make $100,000 a year, mm-hmm. then you will wind up paying $450 for the entire
6: small price
7: year.
6: To pay.
7: That works out to be $17 a pay period. Is that going to be taken out of your paycheck now?
6: That's correct.
7: Now, I've heard a lot about affordability, C4.
6: I have too.
7: I've heard a ton of stuff about we're going to give money back to you in certain mm-hmm. ways. We're going to get $12 back from our BGE bills.
6: 12 and a half.
7: 12 and a half coming back.
6: 12.50.
7: I got an income tax cut is what Wes Moore talks about all the time. 94% of Marylanders got an income tax cut to make life easier on them. Right. So if you add that income tax cut, which came out to be about $2 a month,
6: mm-hmm.
7: and you add even the money that we're going to save on our BGE bills, that's, you know,
6: it's a little short.
7: It's a little short of the $17
6: yeah.
7: that they're going to take out of your paycheck
6: yeah.
7: starting January 1st. So how do you feel about this new tax that they passed a couple of years ago, but now you're going to feel the pain of it? Starting on January 1st, 410-467-WBAL is the phone number. You can also text us on the greensolutionsremodeling.com text line at 410-467-WBAL.
6: We talked about this when it was being advanced by folks like Maryland State Senator Corey McCray and others, the Democrats, back in 2022 when they were talking about this. And, you know, there was pushback, Brian, from small businesses and others saying, here you are giving us another type of, because at that time we were also talking about the unemployment insurance issue that was hitting business at the same time with all of these different, you know, cost of doing business types of things in Maryland. Here's another one, everybody, that when you look at what the goal is, you say, that's, you know, really great. People having a child or, you know, family members sick, we do want to take care of them. We're talking about 12 weeks of paid leave with, they say an average or a minimum, about $1,000 a week they're going to be giving folks to do this. And I don't think that that's appropriate. I said it back in 2022. I'm saying it right now. Look, I understand people have problems. People have crisis in their lives. But that's a personal decision you have to make about whether or not you're going to take care of your family and miss that type of time from work. Most employers, and we talked about the time with Michael Halloran, National Federation of Independent Businesses, most employers will be gracious because we're talking about a lot of small businesses, Brian, doing this, and they know their employees. But they're not going to give them 12 weeks.
7: Right.
6: And you know, 12 weeks is tantamount to another employee you have to hire in order to do that job that employee is gone for. So my question to you out there is, considering this affordability question that, you know, is out there right now, how affordable is this? How affordable is this as part of the agenda that we now have Democrats, Democratic bill in Annapolis right now? You're talking about congressional redistricting. How affordable is this for people's pocketbook? 410-467-WBAL. We have a debate coming up between Governor Wes Moore and former delegate Dan Cox. This better be part of that discussion.
7: Oh, I think it will be, for sure. I mean, I don't know what Smore's going to say other than he wasn't governor at the time, but we know damn well he was.
6: Well, his Department
7: it.
6: Of Labor guy yeah. was around when they postponed it. I'm yeah. telling you, his Secretary of Labor in 2025 was around and postponed it to now. So they've been a part of this.
7: Right, right. I wanted to play this soundbite of Wes Moore. His team put this on his social media the other day, and he's walking around in the woods with someone who's unnamed.
6: It's a bud.
7: We've been told that it is Tony Woods. I don't know. A listener said he believed
6: it. Is that a former
7: Tony
6: delegate?
7: Woods.
6: I think he was a former delegate.
7: Yeah, former Department of Veterans and Military Families or something like that.
6: Yeah, I know that name. But I don't know him.
7: I don't know if it is or not. Because they don't even mention it.
6: They don't.
7: They don't even put
6: a
7: link. They don't even put a link to the full thing. It's just him walking in the woods. I'm serious. They're just walking in the woods talking, and they sit down at a picnic table in one area. And this is what Wes Moore says about what he's trying to do for working families in Maryland.
9: Our goal is, when we're talking about work, wages, and wealth, we're just trying to make sure that in every single angle, we're putting a little bit of more money back in your pocket. Yeah.
7: All right. Put a little bit more money in your back pocket. Where is that coming from? Again, the income tax thing is minimal. Now you've got the BGE thing, but also, by the way, BGE is going to raise your rates.
6: Right.
7: And now we've got the family insurance tax that is coming your way. Not to mention the fact that you've got your car registration that has gone through the roof. Like, does anybody believe it? I mean, this is a question. Do even Democrats believe when Wes Moore says he's doing things to make life easier for Maryland residents? Like, where? Like, where is that happening in the form of relief?
6: Now, if you want me to put a little more into that wound, as I did earlier, Brian, in terms of what we're possibly facing coming out of your paycheck in January 2027, let's also not forget that BGE right now has a proposal in front of the Maryland Public Service Commission that, if they accept what BGE is putting in front of them, will increase rates beginning January of 2027. So you add that little nickel, dime, whatever it is, on top of that. So, I mean, instead of addressing all of these different things hitting us, we're spending a lot of time in courtrooms trying to get an additional congressional seat. And that, to me, in an election, I keep bringing this up, in an election year, that should be, it should be armament. You should be beating every drum on this till you get to November. That being Republicans or anybody else that's running against an incumbent, they should be hitting this over and over again.
7: Right. And so when they say there are no new taxes or fees from the last General Assembly session, I don't even know, technically it may be true. But don't worry, they've done things before that are going to come up soon.
6: I didn't see this one coming. This was like a shark out in the water. All of a sudden, you see the fin.
7: You forget about it. There's so much stuff. It just gets white. It's white noise.
6: It is.
7: You're like, oh my God, what happened about that? I forgot about that bill. I got to pay that thing too.
6: By the way, you were right. I looked it up. The gentleman in the woods with the governor just going about, you know, watching nature is Anthony C. Tony Woods, who was the secretary of the Maryland Department of Veterans and Military Families. So he's a vet. You know, the governor's a vet. So that's probably two vets.
7: Nice conversation there to have. Guess what we do? We have a walk with Woods in the woods.
6: Well, we're gonna continue.
7: That's what we call that.
6: We're going to continue talking about this because, to me, everybody, this is important. How many of you knew or have been made aware that the family, F-A-M-L-I, and the I, of course, is insurance, so they don't want to make it a fee. How many of you knew this was coming starting in January? Now, how many of your state legislators who you're going to be voting for in November have been talking about anything about this before then?
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3: Traffic. We had a pretty rough rush hour. We still see some very heavy delays, 895 and 95, as you head towards the split, heading towards the Fort McHenry Tunnel. Northeast side of the Beltway through Parkville, very slow ride, outer loop to Townsend, and find some heavy delays as you're heading on the outer loop towards 70. WBAL-TV 11 weather. Chance for a thunderstorm this afternoon with a high near 85. Clearing overnight, partly cloudy down to 64. Muggy on Saturday, partly cloudy with a high near 85, currently at 72. From the Mattress Warehouse Traffic Center, I'm Bonnie Diver, WBAL News Radio 1090 and FM 101.5.
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11: The Orioles won their series against the Cardinals this week, but they weren't able to make up any ground in the playoff race. That's because they dropped yesterday's finale 7-5 in St. Louis, while the Guardians have won 7 in a row, including a sweep of the Angels this week. Coby Mayo hit a 3-run homer in the loss. He says that while the team is disappointed, they still think the trajectory is positive.
12: Yeah, I think we've been playing some good baseball. Just want to keep that up. Obviously, you want to win every game possible just because of the spot we're in right now, and you're trying to win every game. Losses aren't great right now, but if you win 2 out of 3 for a few series in a row, you're going to have a lot of wins and you're going to make some ground up.
11: The Orioles now sit at 65-69 for the season. They're 3 games back of Cleveland in the hunt for the final wild card spot. They open a series with the Athletics in Sacramento tonight on WBAL. Brandon Young is on the mound. Coverage begins at 9:05, first pitch at 9:40. I'm Glenn Clark on your radio home for the Orioles, WBAL News Radio 1090 and FM 101.5.
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14: It's going to really hurt people who are right on the edge economically and take money out of their paycheck every week for something that they may get a chance to avail themselves of at some point, but they'll be paying all the time. That is absolutely true, Maryland State Senator Justin Reedy, who made those comments, Brian, Republican. He's also minority whip in the state Senate, talking about the Family and Medical Leave Insurance Program. Acronym, everybody, FAMLI, F-A-M-L-I. And the fact that in January the 1st, we will be paying all of us about 0.45% of our wages toward this fund that by the way won't begin until January 2028, but once it begins, 12 weeks, everybody, you'll be able to, if you ever fall into a criteria of emergency or child or whatever, you'll be able to take this. And look, I'm sure that there are many people, Brian, who would benefit from this and you know, could utilize this depending on, I've had, you know, people I know who need this type of time to spend with family members. I don't want to pay for it though. Yeah. If you need to do this, that's what you sacrifice for. And to pile this on in terms of everything else, like Senator Reedy said, some people might not even be using this, but yet they'll be paying for it.
7: Right. And ripe for abuse as well. That's up to the individual companies to do this. But we also have this thing called short-term disability that you can get from most white-collar companies. Now, obviously, not every single business is going to have that, but most of the ones, that desk jobs, whatever, have short-term disability. Mm-hmm. I don't know what that means for that, to be honest with you. Like, do I no longer need to pay into that because I've got this thing that I have to pay for anyway?
14: Is it displaced by it? Right, right.
7: Does it displace that? It's something would be nice to figure out whether or not, you know, we need to do these things. And is it going to be the same thing? Am I protected as much on those, you know, things that I might need to use it for?
14: Let's get Kathy and Forest Hill on this. Kathy, good morning. You're on with Brian and me on WBAL. So I guess it's for families, Kathy, right? It's okay.
15: Yes, sir. So I've actually been following this for 2 years and writing to my local legislators, like, what's the details? I've listened on listening sessions. And until this last day of the legislature, the details was not made public.
14: Hmm.
15: Now, I do know it's a federal law that anyone is allowed FMLA,
14: right,
15: family medical leave, for 12 weeks every year, but you get to use your own annual and sick and comp time, whatever.
14: Exactly.
15: This insurance, and when it came out as an insurance and a tax, because it just came out in July 1st as like, oh, here's this new thing. But what they didn't say is, A, you can't use it right away, and B, everybody's going to be taxed whether you use it or you don't use it.
14: And Kathy, this was the argument in 2022 when this bill was first advanced, and we had the sponsors of that bill on our show, Brian and I did, and then Governor Hogan and his administration weighed in that this is an affordable, and it's taken all this time, you know, for a variety of reasons to get to where we'll get ready to enact this thing.
15: Yes.
7: So, Kathy, I had a question for you, because I've seen a couple of texts on this. Do you know, since you say you followed it pretty closely, we've heard through texters that it has already gone into effect for state employees. Is that true? Do state employees have the ability to use this, and are they getting taxed on it now as well?
15: July 1st, they could start using it, but it did not And I knew it came out July 1st. However, I personally have a family member and a friend who didn't know about it until August 1st. And they're still wading through the paperwork. And they're saying, you know, they're telling us we can use it, but nobody seems to know how exactly it's going to work right now.
7: Right.
14: Well, that's great.
7: Well,
14: that's great.
7: Were state employees taxed earlier on this? Since, you know, we haven't seen the tax
15: yet. They're not getting taxed until next year.
7: Okay, so they're not getting taxed until next year, but it's available to them now?
15: Yes.
7: That's absurd.
14: Whoa.
7: How's that possible?
14: Whoa.
7: Where's the money coming from for that?
15: That's my question.
14: Well, Kathy, I appreciate what you bring to the table on this, but we're going to talk more about this. And really, Republicans, as I said before, in the election should be talking more about this as we get to November, because this really will hit a lot of people at income levels hard. Thank you, Kathy.
15: Yes.
14: I appreciate the call. I just look at, you know, again, there's so many issues that in most some election years, you don't have a lot of issues, Brian, to bring up that you could actually, you know, legitimately say that the individuals on the other side you're running against are hurting their constituents. I mean, my God, the litany of things going on right now.
7: Yeah, that's the other part about it, too, is that it's not just you, the individual, who's going to have to pay for this, which, again, if you make $100,000, it's $17 a pay period. But it's also the employer.
14: Exactly.
7: The employer has to pay in. So it's basically another kind of Social Security tax that they have to pay into.
14: And that's what they complained about in 2022.
7: Yeah. It's just an add, and it adds up for them. It's, you know, because they got to pay it per employee.
14: Per period.
7: Yep. And so, again, it's one of those things where if you're forcing these employers to pay add-on after add-on after add-on per employee, they're going to say, all right, well, the only way I can save money is to not have as many employees.
14: Exactly. Almost like minimum wage.
7: Right. They will pull back on it. So it doesn't happen that way. And you're right, C4. People want, you know, those who have cancer or maybe, you know, extended maternity leave or whatever it is that they want. But man, we did this for a long time where you took it on your own and you dealt with it, or you got short-term disability, or you used your personal time
14: if
7: off to
14: manage
7: through it.
14: If your wife is having a baby, I'm glad that you all are starting to family. We want you to. As a matter of fact, we have a shortage of people having kids starting to family.
7: That's
14: but
7: right.
14: You've made that decision. And are you going to take 12 weeks off?
7: Yeah.
14: Paid leave? I'm just saying, it comes down to a point where once you go into a personal decision situation, that you have to deal with the consequences of that decision. And you know, at the time, you said the arguments have been made, the bill passed, it prevailed in Annapolis. Now the question is what happens next?
7: Right.
14: Let's get Tim in Baltimore on this. Tim, good morning. You're on WBO. Brandon, what are you thinking about this family insurance situation?
16: I think it's terrible. I'd like to know, are you going to be able to deduct this off your taxes annually?
14: That's a good question.
7: It'll be interesting. Is it pre-tax? I don't know. It's a good question. I don't know how that's going to work.
16: And also, when you get, say you get this money for 12 weeks and it's $1,000 a week, are you going to have to pay taxes on that?
14: If it's pre-tax, probably not. Once again, Tim, you're asking very good. I'm sure next year, because nobody's going to get this, Tim, till 2028. As they're collecting this next year, starting January, all the questions I'm sure you're asking will be floated out there.
7: But the bottom line is on July 1st is when January 1st, 2027
14: when they start taking
7: is
14: it.
7: When they start taking it out of your paycheck.
14: You'll see it, Tim.
7: You'll see it, but no one is available. It's not available to anybody.
14: Thank you, Tim.
7: Except for state employees somehow.
14: Yeah.
7: So that one doesn't quite make any sense to me either. Why
14: well,
7: state employees got a little
14: we've been
7: bit
14: talking
7: on it.
14: With the superintendent, school leaders in our area, and guess what? Baltimore City, the CEO of Baltimore City Public Schools, Dr. Jermaine Dawson, will be joining us, Brian, coming up after the news. Talk about how the city school year is starting off.
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3: Traffic. We had a pretty rough rush hour. We still see some very heavy delays, 895 and 95 as you head towards the split, heading towards the Fort McHenry Tunnel. Northeast side of the Beltway through Parkville, very slow ride, outer loop to Towson, and find some heavy delays as you're heading on the outer loop towards 70. WBAL-TV 11 weather. Chance for a thunderstorm this afternoon with a high near 85. Clearing overnight, partly cloudy down to 64. Muggy on Saturday, partly cloudy with a high near 85, currently at 72. From the Mattress Warehouse Traffic Center. 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
14: A lot of questions coming in, Brian, on the text line, 410-467-9225, greensolutionsmodeling.com, text line, about this family insurance leave thing. Because a lot of people are kind of like, I don't remember that. But then, you know, it was 5 years ago.
7: Yeah, I remember having the conversation. I do. I totally forgot about it. And then next thing you know, you wake up and they're going to start taking money out of your paycheck in a couple of weeks. But listen, they scream affordability all the time. Affordability is what people care about. Mm-hmm. One of the reasons why Trump is his numbers are in the sewer is because
14: stuff
7: prices
14: more.
7: Haven't gone down as fast as people want. Prices are up with gas prices because of the war. Tariffs have played a role in this, and people are angry. People were angry with Joe Biden. Democrats around here, they tax everything, and they talk about affordability, and they try to blame everything on Donald Trump. You can't blame this on Donald Trump.
14: How did
7: you can't
14: Larry
7: blame
14: Hogan,
7: $17 a paycheck on Donald Trump.
14: How did Larry Hogan become governor in 2014? Because of unaffordability issues. 41 toll tax fee increases. So people will show their displeasure at the ballot box if things cost more. They will.
7: Yeah, I don't know. I mean, they just are able to do it. I mean, I think they do realize there's only so far they can go, and they do realize that people are upset with them. It's just the whole gaslighting, you know, when Wes Moore goes for walks in the woods with Woods and says, I'm here for you, and puts a little nice little soothing music behind it. You know, that's when I get mad.
14: Well, let's get not mad. Let's talk about the beginning of school, because we've been talking with many of our area school superintendents about where things are the first day of school. And Baltimore City started this week as well. Baltimore City Public Schools CEO Dr. Jermaine Dawson will join us here in studio to kind of talk about what the expectations are this year. And so I mentioned earlier, Brian, that one of the things I want to ask him about is how the teachers are going to be using ChatGPT, considering Baltimore City is the first, even though Dr. Mark Bedell told you that and me that they're using it, but not to the extent the city is. You
7: know? All right. Our chance to talk with the new superintendent of Baltimore City Schools coming up, Dr. Jermaine Dawson, next right here at C4 and Brian Neiman.
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4: Cloudy, 74. Good morning. I'm Caitlin Bancroft. A Baltimore City officer is accused of raping a woman while on duty, what we know so far. And a Howard County murder suspect is captured in India. Details when we come back. But first, the latest from ABC News. It's 9 o'clock.
18: Sherry Preston. Thousands of police and rescue teams continue searching for survivors in Nepal and Tibet after that catastrophic flood swept away entire villages. Among the missing, a couple from New Jersey on a religious retreat. Their neighbor is hoping they're found.
19: I'm devastated because I've known them, and they're a very nice couple, very friendly, We get along very well.
18: They're among the 100 still missing. The official death toll, more than 500. ABC's Britt Clennett is in Kathmandu.
20: Helicopters have been whirring overhead, ferrying in supplies and pulling out survivors simply because so many roads and bridges have been washed away. American help is already rolling in, a pledge of $500,000. But this is a gigantic task hampered by monsoon rains and more warnings that landslides and floods could strike again.
18: More storms expected in this country. The Northeast got hammered on Thursday. Now it's the South's turn.
21: Heavy rains could fall in parts of Virginia, South Carolina, North Carolina, and Savannah, Georgia. This is a level 2 out of 4. You could see 3-inch-per-hour rainfall rates. That adds up really quickly. That can flood streets. So just know that if you're in Raleigh or Wilmington, just watch out for that. Columbia, South Carolina, too.
18: ABC Chief Meteorologist Ginger Z. Today marks 6 months since the U.S. and Israel began the war against Iran, a conflict President Trump promised would last about 4 to 6 weeks. ABC Chief Global Affairs Correspondent Martha Raddatz on what's happening in the Strait of Hormuz.
22: Iran, of course, is still firing at ships. The president on Thursday once again insisting Iran is feeling the pressure after his warning of devastating economic sanctions on the regime. But so far, the Iranians have shown nothing but defiance.
18: President Trump declaring Canada a terrible trading partner, then announcing that he's changing the name of Lake Ontario to Lake America. Ontario has had that name for 400 years, Canada says, and changing it would be difficult. 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
4: At 9:02, good morning. I'm Caitlin Bancroft. We begin this morning with a Baltimore City officer now being charged with rape. DNA evidence linking him to the crime while he was on duty. Here's more from WBAL TV 11's Tori Yorgi.
23: A Baltimore City police officer accused of raping a woman involved in a call he initially responded to. The crime happening in Harford County back on June 3rd, according to the Harford County Sheriff's Office.
24: Sadly, when it happens, when something like this happens, and this is the extreme, you know, next to homicide, it doesn't get much worse than a first and second degree rape. It stains the entire profession.
23: Sheriff Jeff Gaylor says his deputies arrested Baltimore City police officer Daniel Oxendine on Thursday after DNA evidence came back linking him to a rape investigation.
4: That officer remains held at the Harford County Detention Center pending his bond hearing set to happen today. Now to an update in a Howard County murder case. The man charged with killing his ex-girlfriend has been found in India. Investigators learned Arjun Sharma is in the custody of Indian officials. Sharma filed a missing person report in January for his ex-girlfriend, 27-year-old Nikita Gadashala, telling police he last saw her on New Year's Eve. Officials say they learned Sharma flew to India the same day he made the report. Days later, Howard County investigators found Gadashala fatally stabbed inside of her Columbia apartment. There's no timeline yet for Sharma's extradition to Maryland. From the Commitment 2026 desk, a date is set for the Maryland Supreme Court to hear arguments on the General Assembly's ballot measure that would pave the way for redistricting the state's highest court. We'll hear arguments next Thursday. A judge ruled on Wednesday the question cannot go on the November ballot. The Democrats, they appealed that ruling. The state's election administrator, Jared Amarnis, he's hoping a decision comes quickly as ballots are set to be printed next Thursday. And the Maryland State Fair returned to Demonium last night. The fair is featuring patriotic-themed exhibits and competitions as the nation celebrates its 250th anniversary. The fair will run over 3 weekends, continuing through September 13th with a break during the week between the first and second weekends. WBAL News Time is 9:04.
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3: Traffic. Looks like just about everybody's got some brake lights. Let's start on the Outer Beltway heading towards 795, the Northwest Expressway. That's a very slow ride, and just past that, there's an accident. Disabled vehicle on the northbound side of 95 at the ramp at 24. WBAL-TV 11 weather. Chance for a thunderstorm this afternoon with a high near 85. Clearing overnight, partly cloudy down to 64. Saturday, muggy and partly cloudy with a high near 85. Currently at 73. From the Mattress Warehouse Traffic Desk, I'm Bonnie Diver, WBAL News Radio 1090 and FM 101.5.
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13: Weather.
4: Mostly cloudy, warm and humid to start this Friday. As we head through this afternoon, look for a chance of a few showers or even a brief thunderstorm to develop. It could bring gusty wind, frequent lightning, and some very heavy rain. As we head through this evening, skies remain partly cloudy, if not clearing overnight, with temperatures falling back into the mid-60s through daybreak on Saturday. Then Saturday afternoon, plenty of sunshine, warm and muggy, with highs in the low to mid-80s. I'm meteorologist Delina Lee on WBAL News Radio 1090 and FM 101.5.
0: 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The Ravens wrap up their preseason tonight against the Commanders with WBAL's pregame coverage starting at 3 and kickoff at 6 o'clock. I'm Caitlin Bancroft, WBAL News Radio 1090 and FM 101.5.
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7: Well, as we continue our bus tour of Baltimore and surrounding areas of school systems, we stop, maybe our last one, maybe at the best, C4, at least for you. Dr. Jermaine Dawson is here. He is the CEO, superintendent of Baltimore City Schools. It's the way I like to say
14: That's right.
7: And he is new on the job. We did get a chance to talk to you before, but welcome to Baltimore.
14: Good morning,
7: great
14: Dr.
7: to have
14: Dawson.
7: You.
14: Good morning. Good morning, and good morning to your listening audience. So glad to be here this morning.
7: You come from Philadelphia. You were a deputy superintendent in Philadelphia, originally from Atlanta. You've seen a lot in a lot of different places. So as you've been in Baltimore City for the last couple of months, looking around, going to several schools, like you said, you've been to like 3 dozen schools by now,
14: Absolutely.
7: Right?
14: Absolutely. I think I'm almost up to maybe almost close to 50 schools.
7: Okay. Wow. Yes. All right. So give us an idea of how it's been, what your expectations were, what you're seeing, and your just kind of hopes and dreams of this job.
14: Let me tell you something. I'm coming new to Baltimore. I've always heard great things. And now being in schools and working with our district staff and our teachers, our principals, and meeting our students and all the parents who are hopeful for their child's education, I see a resilience, a determination, and people who are fired up to make sure that our young people receive a high quality education. I have just been blown away by the high quality instruction that I'm seeing, the passion that I'm hearing from our teachers and students in schools, and I know we're off to a great school year here in Baltimore City Public Schools.
6: Dr. Jermaine Dawson is here in studio with us, Baltimore City Public Schools CEO, as he said, a freshman year here. And Dr. Dawson, you know, you come in at a time when we're changing our state standardized test from the MCAP test to the MSTAR test.
14: Yes.
6: Now, our journey with the MCAP test ended with Baltimore City being at 33% when it comes to English language arts, up from 22% just a few years ago. Our growth was the largest growth, along with Calvert and Harford County, of anybody. So how do you hope to build on that kind of momentum when we continue trying to get to the state average?
14: Absolutely. I believe, first of all, I want to recognize Dr. Sonia Santelices, who was my predecessor in this role, and all the hard work that she did over her 10 years to push this envelope and to raise this level of achievement. My goal is to simply to come in and to build upon that momentum, and here's how. Number one, we want to make sure that we support our teachers and having highly qualified and well-supported, stable teachers in the classroom. We want to support our principals. We want to make sure that we have the right curriculum in front of our students, that we have adequate time on task, and that we engage our larger community, and making sure that instruction is what I call the three R's. It is rigorous, it is relevant, and it is relational. We're no longer teaching at low levels. We raise the bar, and I firmly believe that students will rise to your level of expectation. So we're keeping the bar high at the level of what the state says, and we're pushing our students through instruction to rise to that level. We're making sure that it is relevant, that students see, why am I learning this? Mm-hmm. Like, nobody wants to go to school and be taught something and they don't even know how they're going to apply that every day. So how do we continue to make what they're learning relevant to their lives? And then three, relational. How do we make sure that there's a strong relationship? And when I'm going into schools, I'm looking at that. How are the teacher interacting with the students? How are the students interacting back with the teacher? How are they interacting student to student with their peers? What type of culture and climate are we feeling in that building? Do students feel a sense of joy and pride and excitement when they go to school, and they know that it is at least one adult in that building that knows them by name? And I believe if we do all of this and provide the wraparound supports to our schools, that we'll continue to accelerate that learning. Last thing I'll say on that is our focus is no longer on growth.
1: right? We've done well in growth, right? But the goal is proficiency.
14: Yes.
1: And so when you look at your doctor, how many of you want to go to a doctor that's growing, or how many of you want to go to a doctor that's proficient? Right. I don't know about you, but I want to go to a doctor that's proficient. And so as much as we know, and so our philosophy, our vocabulary is changing, we're focusing on proficiency, and growth is a byproduct of getting to proficiency. And that's our new goal in Baltimore City Public Schools.
7: Well, that sounds really good. I mean, I think a lot of people hear that and they say, wow, that is different. And that is a demand of, hey, we need excellence, right? We want this in the school system. It's one thing to say, it's another thing to do it. What are you planning? How do you tell that to the principals? How does it trickle down culture wise? Like that, does it take time, I suppose, for it to get to where you want to be?
1: So if you look at my track record, every district I've ever worked in, and I've been in a number of states, there's not a district that I've ever worked in where the data did not significantly move. And so the same strategies that I've said earlier are the same strategies that work here. And it's being consistent and providing professional development on level coaching, where we already have wonderful coaches for literacy in all of our elementary schools. It has really been intentional, knowing the students by name and providing an individual learning plan for each student, where the teachers get to know the students exactly of what they're strong in and what they're struggling in. So when I get to that point in the instruction, I already know the students that need some additional supports, and how do we wrap around and provide those supports?
7: One of the things that we have learned over the last couple of years is that in order for kids to be successful at the higher level and in the middle school level, they need to be proficient in reading and writing by third grade. And that has been the key down in Mississippi and in Alabama. We've seen that. There's been talk about doing that here in Maryland. You're saying absolutely. So you believe that. And there's been talk about, hey, well, maybe we ought to make sure that nobody advances to that fourth grade until they actually are proficient in reading and math. How do you feel about that?
1: Well, I don't really have a feeling in a negative way about it. I'm coming from a state, when you mentioned Alabama and Mississippi, I was in Alabama, where we had the same standard that we are just now implementing in Maryland. I shepherded the district that I was in as the chief academic and accountability officer through that change in Alabama. When I got there, we were 30-some percent literacy proficiency. When I left, we were at 60-something percent proficient. Now they're at 89% proficient. Wow. Same strategy. And so for me, I believe that if we are intentional, and I think the whole goal of putting that in place is to make sure that students are able, that we're being intentional and serious about students being ready and not just promoting students on when they don't have the skills to be proficient. Because the higher they go, and the more gaps they have, the wider that those gaps become. So I believe it gives us a level of intentionality to make sure that we're doing everything we can at the pre-K through second and third grade level to make sure that these students are ready and reading on grade level so that they can be successful as they get higher.
7: I love that. But the history of Baltimore City Schools has been, we are just going to push them up to the next grade no matter what. And that's what many people have complained about, and why you get kids who are graduating and really are not prepared at all for the real world or even go to college. So that is a priority of yours, to say that if we're not at that proficient level, at least in the third grade level, then maybe would we have kids repeat the grade, or however soften word you want to use to say
1: retention, extra help, whatever we want to say? Yeah, what we're saying is that we're going to follow whatever the state accountability system is, and I believe that Maryland is putting in a system in place at the third grade level that if students are not proficient, that there may be a retention clause put in. Okay. And whatever that is, then we in Baltimore City will be following that process.
14: Dr. Jermaine Dawson's on board with us, Baltimore City Public Schools CEO. And Dr. Dawson, when it comes to the conversation we had with Dr. Carrie Wright, the state schools superintendent, she talked about how some school districts, Worcester County, for instance, has a longer day, a longer actual school day, where they build in more time. And because of that, they've seen better student outcomes. There was a proposal at the state school board to have longer time period for math. They put that off until next year. Do you believe that if we were able to elongate the school day or spend more time, that we would see better outcomes? Because some districts are exploring that.
1: So, well, we're looking right now in Baltimore City Public Schools, not waiting on the state, and looking at our number of times that we menace that we put on instruction, not only in mathematics, but in all the core areas. We know, as a former math teacher myself, I taught elementary, middle, high school, and collegiate mathematics, that it's hard to teach those skills in 45 minutes. Mm-hmm. And so me coming in this year, the schedules have already been mapped out, but we're already looking down the road to talk about how can we expand that time to make sure that we give kids more time on task, if you will, at a minimum of 60 minutes. And so we are looking closely also at what the state is trying to do as well. And we will always be willing and complying with what the state's requirements are. But as far as me and my belief, I believe always are going to believe in there should be more time on task to support our students in learning.
7: Some school systems, though, have said if we're going to do 60 minutes of math and 60 minutes of English, we're going to have to take away from science and social studies. In Anne Arundel County, where I live, it's A Day, B Day for social studies and science. For a lot of us parents, it's like, what? You got to have science and social study every day. Like, can you do 60 minutes of math and still do a full day of social studies and science every single day in Baltimore City?
1: I believe. And what we're going to do is look at the schedules and see. I have not looked at each school's individual schedule, but as a former principal as well, I had that. I had 60 minutes in all the core areas. So we just have to look at that and make sure it's in alignment with our union contracts and things of that nature that we have to factor in as well. But I also am a firm believer that you should not have to sacrifice the science and social studies on behalf of that. I believe that there's a way that you can infuse science and social studies into the other core areas, primarily in social studies with literacy. And here's how. Because most of the literacy that we're learning, there's literary text and then there's informational text. And so social studies and most science books are informational text. So how can we really be intentional about infusing? So when I'm talking about a subject around mountains or clouds, right, I can infuse that from the science lesson, bring the science lesson in, and also then have the students to be able to read about science and also be able to write about it. And therefore, I have the inclusion of both science and social studies into that literacy class. So there's multiple ways that you can do that, but I won't say on right now, because I have to really dig into our master schedule, and being only a month and a half on the job, that's something that is really going to take time as a former master scheduler myself. How can we really make sure that happens for all of our students?
14: I also see the teacher in you. He's teaching right now. He's got the hands going, everything rolling. But Dr. Jermaine Dawson, let me ask you about what's in the news today, which is that Baltimore City is now one of a bunch of cities across the country, first one in Maryland, though, to have your teachers utilize OpenAI, ChatGPT in their lesson planning and things like that. Can you talk about how you are incorporating that?
1: Yes, I think that is, we have to understand that the way we were taught when we were in school is, and the way we learned as educators is quite different today. Many of our young people, they are coming, being born, swiping on devices within the first few months, right? And I say that figuratively, but in all sincerity, our students are very advanced in technology, and our teachers work so hard every single day. And if you're a teacher like I was, which all of our teachers, most of our teachers, all of our teachers in Baltimore are, you know, have this where they're spending extra amount of time after work trying to read papers and write responses to parents and do all of these extra duties, and having that extra tool to be able to help take some of that think time away from teachers.
14: It's like hours. It can actually eliminate hours.
1: It can eliminate hours. And so I'm excited about that opportunity. We are looking forward to work with our teachers union to build out a plan, a collaborative group of teachers that will help advise what AI will look like in our school district. And we will do this together in partnership with our higher ed and business communities as well, to make sure that we are maximizing it as the best possible way that we can to minimize time for our teachers, and also to infuse it in our classroom for our young people. Because there are ways that teachers can use AI to be able to check and give responses to kids without having to feel like they're cheating, or for students to be able to do work without students having to feel like they're cheating. And so we are going to be working together as a team on how we can best do that in a way that's feasible for Baltimore City Public Schools.
7: One of the complaints we've heard from teachers over the years was a lack of discipline in the classroom. You talk about a cultural change. Do you have any new thoughts or differences from what we've had in Baltimore City over the last few years that you want to bring in when it comes to discipline in the classroom?
1: Well, I think from what I've seen in every classroom that I've been in, and I know it's just the first week of schools, but I've seen a level of student engagement and teacher interaction that has just made me smile and gives me hope that we're onto something different. I firmly believe when you talk to someone like me who come from inner city where I've experienced homelessness and abject poverty and not having food to eat, it was the relationships that I had with my teachers that helped me to be where I am today. And I'm just a firm believer that when students feel that there's an adult in that building that genuinely cares about mm-hmm. them and know them by name and hold them accountable. For an example, I just left a school this morning and I was just blown away at Stadium School. That's one example. Where people may have thought one way, but that principal, when you have a principal that cares and you have teachers that are holding kids accountable, and even if they're moving in the hallway, no, we got to move faster. You got to get into classrooms and kids see that you care, even though it may seem like it's hard. Students still want to be told what to do. They just want to be done, want it to be done in a loving and respectful way.
7: Right.
1: And I believe that if we show that genuine respect, we provide in classroom supports through wraparound supports and resources to support our teachers through instruction around restorative practices, how to help kids to self-regulate, how to interact with their peers, having peer courts, if you will, with young people taking ownership of addressing issues with their peers in schools. These are some of the things that we are looking to do in some of our supports and what I'm learning from our listening and learning tour and our board's four focus areas. One of those is around culture and climate. Our goal is to bring our students, our parents, and teachers together to help us frame out what will be our approach going forward so that we can build these relationships so that our students can feel a sense of belonging in the classrooms. And I believe that once that happens, culture, climate issues start to diminish because there's a sense of belonging and care and pride in the school.
14: Well, Dr. Jermaine Dawson, just like you can't have a whole school year in one week, we can't have everything in one interview, but we look forward to being able to talk with you throughout the school year and kind of get your first year on the ground and how our kids are doing. And we truly do appreciate you joining us in studio this morning to get excited. I'm excited. Yeah. I want to go back. You got me wanting to get back in the classroom and do some stuff.
1: Listen, I'm so excited as well. And I just want to say to your listening audience, how excited we are for all of our parents who are out there who are listening. Thank you for entrusting us with your student. Our responsibility is to make sure that at the end of the year that they receive a high quality education that will set them up for whatever future they so desire. Mm-hmm. Our philosophy here is to make sure that our young people are career ready, future ready, and world ready. And with your support, we'll be able to make that happen. So thank you. And thank you all for having me here today on behalf of Baltimore City Public Schools.
14: Dr. Jermaine Dawson, everybody, Baltimore City Public Schools CEO. Thank you, sir.
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13: Traffic.
3: Got some real heavy traffic, 895 as you're heading towards the tunnels. 95 slow from Eastern Avenue heading towards the tunnels. The Outer Beltway work is going on. That's causing some extra heavy delays near Paring Parkway. Delays with work going on the Outer Beltway heading towards 795. Often on delays heading towards 70 in that area. From the Mattress Warehouse Traffic Desk, I'm Bonnie Diver, WBAL News Radio 1090 and FM 101.5.
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7: All right, we just had Dr. Jermaine Dawson on. Guy oozes energy, that's for sure.
14: He's excited.
7: He's at one speed. It is a high speed all the time. It's good to hear. You know, we obviously got to see the results.
14: Sure.
7: But it does feel like maybe there's a little bit of a difference compared to the last CEO in demanding of results, right?
14: Well, the results that's what he's produced. And once again, when we first had him on, you know, to talk about him taking over Baltimore City Public Schools, you know, we talked about his background and the many stops he had along the way and how you could quantify. He gave the percentages. Student proficiency, whether it was math, English, rose significantly. And then he used the example of Alabama, utilizing the Mississippi miracle, I guess you call it the Alabama miracle too, and the Louisiana miracle anyway, utilizing that to get better student outcomes. And if he brings that to the table, and you ask him the question about, you know, the third grade retention policy,

0: year to year. And I would say going from 21 to 25 sucks.
1: Yeah.
0: I mean, but he said, no, his goal is proficiency, not gains. And to me, that is an important tone.
1: Yeah. No, I totally agree with you on that. I mean, I guess the only thing where I step a little short is that, you know, he said we're going to do what Maryland wants to do. So we're leading by the state to make sure the requirements are there.
0: He's brand new.
1: I know that, but I mean, it's like, well, why can't we do this at the state level? Like, if it's worked in Alabama and Mississippi, and you've got the architect here, and you've got a man who was in Alabama and in Philadelphia, and he's seen it himself, and he completely believes that the proficiency level at third grade is a telling point. It's a milestone that you really need to meet. It shows you that the chances of you succeeding are so much higher than if you're not at that level, then why don't we go for it? I mean, look.
0: Because, Brian, there is this overwhelming push by, whether it's the teachers' unions or whatever, not to have the children have self-esteem issues, whatever. It's what's worse, not being able to be proficient or somebody telling you that you've got to hold back. That's what I've always said. A kid that can't read or a kid that is not doing well has more frustration than a kid you hold back. A kid you hold back eventually gets it.
1: Right.
0: And then they feel comfortable with their peers.
1: You're not punishing the kid.
0: No.
1: You're aiding the child to become
0: successful.
1: A better
0: and
1: student
0: to be
1: and to be a successful adult.
0: Yes.
1: That's the whole point about it.
0: That's what I thought education was.
1: It's as if you can never do anything to a child that may hurt their self-esteem for a few minutes. I mean, kids have bad times. They get bad grades, they get bullied, they get cut from teams. Like, these things it's life. It's what makes you a better person and stronger.
0: Hardens you. Instead of being a snowflake and a cupcake like we've seen too many times out here.
1: Right. And when you have the evidence that it's working, why not try to replicate it? It's just
0: coming up. We're going to talk with Kyle Yeomans. That's right. Voice of the Baltimore Ravens.
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3: Traffic. Got some real heavy traffic, 895 as you're heading towards the tunnels. 95 slow from Eastern Avenue heading towards the tunnels. The outer beltway work is going on. That's causing some extra heavy delays near Paring Parkway. Delays with work going on the outer beltway heading towards 795. Off and on delays heading towards 70 in that area. From the Mattress Warehouse Traffic Desk, I'm Bonnie Diver, WBAL News Radio 1090 and FM 101.5.
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4: A cloudy and 74 at 930. Good morning. I'm Tibber Bennett. A Baltimore police officer facing rape charges in Harford County. The sheriff's office began an investigation after a woman reported the alleged incident. According to detectives, Officer Daniel Oxidon encountered the woman while investigating an unrelated call in Baltimore City. The Harford County Sheriff's Office says that DNA identified the officer as the suspect and he was arrested. A decision expected sometime today on another redistricting question lawsuit. This one filed in Dorchester County. Arguments were heard there Thursday. It's filed by lawmakers from the 1st Congressional District, now held by Andy Harris, who is the target of Democrats' redistricting efforts. A delegate, Chris Adams, is one of the plaintiffs. A Baltimore man has pleaded guilty to assaulting a federal law enforcement officer at a Social Security office in May of 2025. Demetrius White was charged with assaulting, resisting, or impeding federal officers or employees at a Social Security field office in Baltimore, an incident involving his disability benefit payments. And the Baltimore County Department of Public Works and Transportation notifying water customers whose service lines may be required for replacement under the EPA's lead and copper rule. Notifications only being mailed to customers whose water service lines are known to require that replacement. From ABC News, the death toll continues to climb 2 days after massive flash flooding hit parts of Nepal-Tibet border region Wednesday, with at least 543 bodies recovered across the region and nearly 1,000 people still missing. Overnight, another round in the fight over President Trump's executive order on redistricting mail-in balloting. A judge blocking the Trump administration's new rule that would restrict voting by mail. Now, the temporary order blocks the Postal Service from increasing its oversight of mail-in voting. Now, a judge saying that it would practically be impossible for states to comply with the rule for the upcoming midterm elections. And experts say the battle over this new rule will likely end up in the Supreme Court. The Orioles will kick off a weekend series against the Athletics tonight on the West Coast. WBAL's pregame coverage begins at 9:05, first pitch at 9:40. Ravens fans can hear the

0: conclusion of tonight's preseason game against the Commanders on 98 Rock. 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
2: Traffic. Disabled vehicle to slow you down. 95 on the northbound side of the off-ramp at 24. The exit ramp is restricted. Getting some brake lights thanks to construction in many areas. Northwest side of the Beltway outer loop. Construction going on near Liberty Road heading towards 70. You've got some delays. Northeast side of the outer loop near Herring Parkway. That's a slow ride with some work going on. And still seems pretty heavy traffic. 895 and 95 heading towards the tunnels. WBAL-TV 11 weather. Chance for a thunderstorm this afternoon with a high near 85. Clearing overnight, partly cloudy down to 64. Saturday, muggy, partly cloudy with a high near 85. Currently at 75. From the Mattress Warehouse Traffic Desk, I'm Bonnie Diver, WBAL News Radio 1090 and FM 101.5.
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2: Weather.
3: Partly to mostly cloudy, warm and humid, with a chance for a few showers or a brief thunderstorm to develop middle of the day. Temperatures will top out in the mid-80s this afternoon and then dropping back to the 60s overnight under a partly cloudy to mostly clear sky. Saturday, plenty of sunshine, warm and just a touch less humid, with highs back in the low to mid-80s. Warmer, humid on Sunday, pop-up shower possible in the afternoon with a high of 87. I'm meteorologist Alina Lee on WBAL News Radio 1090 and FM 101.5.
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4: No score here in Minneapolis. Out of the shotgun. In motion, one receiver to the right. McCarthy looking right. Lobs it back inside and he overthrew Miles Price.
5: This is the same route they ran in their matchup in practice.
6: That is the new voice of the Baltimore Ravens, Kyle Yeomans, along with, of course, the Hall of Famer, Rod Woodson, making the call in Minnesota. And one of the things, Brian, that's accentuated this team through two preseason games, that is the defense. Kyle Yeomans joins us right now. Good morning, Kyle.
7: Hey, Kyle.
6: Nope. We lost Kyle. Hopefully we get Kyle back in a moment. But that has been what has accentuated us so far, Brian, is the defense. And, you know, while that fourth down play, it really was more of a miss by the quarterback than not. The fact, though, that the Ravens, you know, had a rush on him actually made that pass a little worse than it was. But yeah, so far, when it comes to the except the end of the game, when you know, because you really do have the folks who probably aren't going to make it to tech squad or whatever, the defense has shown itself up.
7: Well, it's kind of interesting. Look, the Eagles seemed disinterested in that first game. It was just, they just totally just, you know, mailed that one in. The Vikings didn't really light it up against the Giants, so I don't know how good offensively they're showing anything in preseason. Mm-hmm. But they're also dominating the Commanders by all reports in these in the latest one-on-one training camp battle. So there's 3 for 3. So you can say, oh, the Eagles didn't care too much, or maybe the Vikings don't have much offensively right now. They're trying to figure out quarterback situations, but. And the Commanders, who knows where they are going to be. I mean, they got a pretty damn good quarterback in Jane Daniels. So you have to say, even though it's preseason and it's a big caveat, it's just the preseason, the defense has been really, really good in the three. We'll wait to see what happens tonight, but certainly in the practices against the Commanders, word is that they're getting in the backfield.
6: There he is. We got him back. Kyle Yeomans, again, our voice of the Baltimore Ravens. Good morning to you again, Kyle.
7: Hey, Kyle.
8: Hey, guys, you got me this time?
7: We do.
6: We got you this time. We got you on board. We were talking about so far that what's really been accentuated in the first two preseason games is the Ravens' defense. We know Jesse Minter brings that, you know, to the Ravens as head coach. But I know you and Rod are talking about it. Tell me what you see in just how they're attacking the ball with the defense first two games.
8: Yeah, well, first off, guys, thanks for having me this morning. But
6: Thank you.
8: I think the defense so far has done everything that Jesse Minter has asked of them. It's the intensity, it's fundamentals, it's just the identity that they're trying to build on that side of the ball. Because of course, with just two preseason games now, tonight's game being the final one, they're not trying to show the entire playbook.
6: Right.
8: Both from an offensive standpoint, maybe a little bit more on defense because it's more of an identity and, like I said, a brand of football that the Ravens want to play, and that's what they've done through two games. So these second string and third string guys that are, for the most part, either going to be on the roster as backups or in the practice squad conversation. I mean, they've held that brand of identity from the jump. And that's a testament, I think, to Coach Minter. It's a testament to Anthony Weaver and a couple of the guys that are on that staff. But really, these guys are buying in, and that's what it's telling me so far.
7: I wanted to ask you about the offensive side of the football. You know, who knows what we see during the preseason games, and obviously Lamar hasn't played. But you hear that he's going to be under center a lot, which is not the way we typically see Lamar Jackson. We're going to be seeing more wide receivers as well, maybe three guys, four wide receivers at a time. Give us an idea of where you think this is going to be and how the offense may look when we actually play a real game against the Colts in a couple of weeks.
8: Yeah, I think you're spot on whenever it comes to Lamar under center. You're going to see a lot more of that than out of the shotgun like you had in the past, but that doesn't mean he won't be in the shotgun, period. I just think it's a different starting point for Lamar than maybe the entirety of what his past has looked like. And then from the wide receiver standpoint, I actually think they're going to utilize a lot of tight end sets.
7: Okay.
8: I think it's not just going to be the 11 personnel, that four wide receiver, one running back type of look, one tight end. I think they're going to use the two or three tight ends because, one, they did that a lot in Chicago last year. Ben Johnson was the play caller, but Declan Doyle was the offensive coordinator. And he's taking a lot of those principles from Chicago and from some of his previous spots that utilize the tight end position. And that's why this preseason I've had my eye on the young tight ends, guys like Matthew Hibner and Josh Cuevas and guys like that that need to play at a high level, even rookies and as draft picks. So they've got a lot on their plate, I think, and they're trying to sift through it. Players be what the offense has shown in years past.
6: Kyle Yeoman's on board with us, our new voice of the Baltimore Ravens, along with Rob Woodson, the Hall of Fame, be calling the games again tonight, 6:00 p.m. take on the Washington Commanders. And Kyle, when it comes to, of course, special teams, one of the things everybody's looking at, of course, is Tyler Loop, our kicker. And, you know, you keep hearing how he's doing in practice, but it's all about confidence. What do you see so far as he's going through his practices, Kyle?
8: Yeah, I think there is a level of confidence with Tyler Loop. And I think through practices, through all of the training camp, he's missed maybe three, maybe four kicks all training camp, which that's significant because it's practice, but that's consistency. Even though there's not a ton of high pressure, they try and manipulate a high pressure scenario every once in a while.
6: Well, they told him one time if he made the kick they in practice, he made that one, right?
8: He did, yeah. They would in practice, and they wouldn't have to do push-ups.
6: Right.
8: So so he ended up stepping up and drilling that one through the upright. So that was great. So they tried to manufacture some pressure moments, some situations. You can't quite get that like you do in a game. He was 2 for 2 last week, hit the 49-yarder long in Minnesota. He was 1 for 2 in preseason week 1, missed the long kick against the Eagles. But I think for the most part, he's done what they've needed him to do. They have confidence within the building on Tyler Loop's side of things. And if that's the case, then he's able to block out the outside noise. He's able to kind of compartmentalize. A lot of these kickers are nowadays able to do so. So as long as there's confidence inside, I have confidence myself in Tyler Loop, and I think that's the case at the moment.
7: All right, I know Texas is a big state, and I don't know how closely you followed University of Texas football. But Ethan Burke, who's 6'6" and played 4 years, which is unheard of for one college team. Everybody, you know, transfers out every other year for Texas and played a lot of football games, somehow was not drafted and is on this roster and looks really damn good. So I guess two questions. How the heck was this guy not drafted coming out of college? And is he going to make this roster?
8: Yeah, here's the thing. As you asked how much I've covered the University of Texas. One, it's impossible to leave Texas without covering some level of high school or college football. And especially when you talk about the University of Texas, you've got that. But I actually covered, believe it or not, I covered Ethan Burke when he was a freshman at Westlake High School in Austin.
7: Wow.
8: And it wasn't on the football field. Well, technically it was, but it was lacrosse. He was
7: really?
8: A lacrosse midfielder. His dad was a lacrosse star at Maryland. He was the head coach at Westlake High School. I did a lot of lacrosse coverage high school and college when I was just getting out of school and starting my play-by-play journey. And one of the things I would cover every year were the semifinals and the finals of the high school state championships. Just so happened that Ethan Burke was in the semifinals of one of those years, had a really good battle with Highland Park, who's a lacrosse juggernaut down in Texas. And Ethan Burke was a freshman middy on that team, wearing the number 19 initially. And then I covered some of his games in the SEC. I called up a game last year where he had two sacks and a forced fumble against Mississippi State in a come-from-behind victory to spoil their homecoming. So Ethan Burke has been on my radar. And I'm not just saying that to brag, but I'm saying that because I do believe in him, and I think he's a guy that can continue to make strides, make plays like he did last week against Minnesota, like he has throughout all of training camp, and I think he could really be somebody that fights for a roster spot when all is said and done, and they do cut this thing down to 53 men, because he has all the tools. He's 6'6", 240-plus pounds, and he's athletic as ever, and I think he could really make something of himself in this league. I hope it's here in Baltimore.
6: Kyle Yeomans, you know, it's been a rough week in many ways for Rashad Bateman, our wide receiver, but looking at him go through the practice yesterday with the Commanders with Lamar, I mean, his routes were sharp. He was getting hit in stride. He just looked good. Give me your thoughts on just what you're seeing with him.
8: Yeah, I think, like you said, off the field stuff notwithstanding, I think he did a really good job this week of piecing together what it looks like as number two receiver in this offense. And Zay Flowers, he went down, not down, but Zay Flowers was out in Wednesday practice due to a minor thing, says Jesse Minter. So with him out of the field, he was never in pads that day. Rashad Bateman, as number two receiver, you're expected to step into number one territory if you're number two in this league. And it looks like that in the joint practice. You won't get that until we get in the week in Indianapolis, and you really get to see Zay Flowers and Rashad Bateman work tandem. But without him on fold, you're expected to see Bateman step up. He looked like a wide receiver one on Wednesday against Washington. I mean, separation was there. The contested catch was there. He was impactful in situations where that's truly a wide receiver drill for the most part anyways. But then in 7-on-7 and in team drills, he was constantly being targeted by Lamar, and there were open spots to throw the football. So I was really encouraged by what Bateman did on Wednesday, and I'm excited to see how he continues to take steps forward on the field whenever it comes to being a wide receiver too for this team in 2026.
6: His routes were sharp, but what he showed us, you just looked like sharp cut routes he was running.
7: All right, we'll let you go, folks.
6: Thanks,
7: kind of going in and out. We appreciate you. Have a great call tonight. Can't wait to talk with you during the season. I personally
6: can't
7: wait for the real games to begin. So enjoy it, Kyle. We appreciate it.
8: Thanks, guys. Appreciate you having me. Talk soon.
6: Thank you very much. Yeah, we got to get him another phone. So anyway.
7: A microphone and a Wi-Fi connection next time
6: go.
7: I have him on.
6: I'm excited to hear him call again. I want to hear him call, you know, a regular game.
7: Yeah, he's doing a really good job.
6: Yeah, I think so,
7: I enjoy him. I had no idea about Ethan Burke. He mentioned his dad. So Zach Burke is his dad, if I've done this right. He went to St. Mary's High School in Annapolis and went to UMBC.
6: Isn't that something?
7: And coached at Spalding for like 10 years ago, was coaching at Spalding. I had no idea.
6: Right, the connection.
7: Missed that story. Maybe there was a story about it in the Sun and the Banner.
6: How did this kid not get drafted? I mean, you watch him and see what's going on.
7: That's the part that just totally blows me away, because he is 6'6 and athletic.
6: And can move. That's what I'm saying.
7: And it wasn't like he had 1 year at Texas.
6: Right,
7: he started pretty much from his freshman year. Like, how does a guy that big at an SEC school go undrafted?
6: I don't know if
7: he makes it or not. Mm-hmm. I think he'll be on an NFL team.
6: I'd agree.
7: That's for sure.
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3: Traffic. Blame it on construction. Northwest side of the Beltway on the outer loop as you're heading towards Liberty Road and 70. You've got a long stretch of delays there. But still seeing some delays coming off of 895 and 95 towards the tunnels. WBAL-TV 11 weather.
2: Chance for some thunderstorms this afternoon with a high near 85. Clearing overnight, partly cloudy, down to 64. And tomorrow, muggy and partly cloudy, up to 85. Currently at 75. 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
12: Left lane is blocked southbound 95.
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13: The Ravens wrap up the preseason tonight by hosting the Commanders at M&T Bank Stadium. According to head coach Jesse Minter, there's still lots at stake during this dress rehearsal.
14: I see this, man, as there's a bunch of spots that guys are fighting for. It's a great eval opportunity to not only figure out the latter part of the 53-man roster, but also the practice squad. And so it's an unbelievable eval opportunity for us.
13: Teams must have their rosters down to 53 players ahead of Sunday's 6 p.m. deadline. Among the decisions the Ravens may still have to make, has undrafted rookie Ethan Burke done enough to earn a spot? Will veteran running back Rasheen Ali hold on to a roster spot? Does a starter ultimately emerge at the center position? And could they keep Joe Fagnano as a third quarterback after an impressive preseason? Coverage for tonight's preseason finale begins at 3. Kickoff is at 6 right here on WBAL. I'm Glenn Clark on your home for the Ravens, WBAL News Radio 1090 and FM 101.5.
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7: Pre-game begins tonight, by the way, for our big game between the Ravens and Commanders tonight. I don't know how big of a game it is, but I'll be watching.
6: Somebody be playing for a position. Somebody's trying to get on
7: the
6: team.
7: It's going to be a big game for a handful of people, that's for sure. But yeah, Valerie and Keith and company be down at the Ravens Stadium tonight. 3 o'clock is when our pregame show starts. 6 o'clock is for play-by-play tonight, and then
6: hopefully the weather doesn't mess with them. Talking about
7: be okay
6: intermittent
7: today,
6: storms.
7: By the way, did you get any rain yesterday?
6: I did.
7: Was
6: see,
7: it upside down
6: you,
7: triangle day?
6: We,
7: did
6: got,
7: you get any
6: we
7: rain?
6: Got a half hour full of bad rain and then nothing. We got a half hour of torrential
7: rain. I'm thinking I'm going to have to cancel my baseball practice, and I'm looking at the radar. You know, parents are asking me. I don't know. I mean, I was at the University of Maryland sending my kid to school, trying to get him up in his dorm room. And that was an adventure. I shouldn't say it was disaster. It had nothing in Maryland. We had a flat tire on the way. It was just a whole ordeal. Yesterday was a big ordeal. A lot of different ways,
6: like family vacation. Yeah, Griswold.
7: It was pretty much. I was just saying, I had to ride a bike on college on the college campus yesterday.
6: Wow.
7: But I felt great about it.
6: I was about to say, you liked it. You should have liked it.
7: Oh, yeah. I was like, I'll just stay here.
6: Take you back in the day.
7: It did take me. I have to say, you know, I've been up to Maryland, obviously, many different times since graduation, going to a lot of football games and basketball games. Mm-hmm. But, you know, the great cities of Greenbelt and Adelphi Bladensburg.
6: All of that.
7: Just forget about it. You know, it's great. And the school is as big as ever. I mean, it's just gigantic. It is massive. For sure. But, you know, it's still good. The dorms, I have to say this about modern colleges, is that the buildings themselves, like, they've upgraded and they've got some new buildings. The dining halls are unreal. The amount of food that they get. It's just crazy.
6: No more mystery meat stuff that we have.
7: And now in College Park, and I'm sure there are tons of other schools that are like this, you don't even need, like, a card. You just wipe your hand across
6: are
7: the sensor
6: serious?
7: And you enter in and you just
6: get
7: take whatever you
6: here.
7: Want to take. Yeah. It's crazy.
6: Wow.
7: Now, having said that, the dorms, it might as well be 1925.
6: Really?
7: Oh, my God. They're not good. And it's not just Maryland.
6: Okay.
7: It's other schools. We've been to many dorms. I've made the circuit in a lot of different areas over the years, and they're just old and really haven't been renovated. It's
6: well,
7: like,
6: you know what? I haven't been there recently, but I'm going to tell you, Brian, I went there when I was in the legislature about maybe the late 90s, early 2000s. And from the Allegheny Sea dorm that I was in, it was like an army barracks. When I went back, it was like a hotel.
7: Oh, really?
6: Absolutely. South Hill.
7: I stayed.
6: Now, I don't know what has changed since then, but I was like, yeah. I can't believe it's the same place.
7: Well, South
6: that
7: Hill,
6: I was in.
7: More of the older kids are over there, yeah. the north end where, you know, the high rises are.
6: Okay.
7: And it's not. Now, they do have a couple brand new ones,
6: nice ones
7: that are
6: okay.
7: nice, but the ones that have been there since the inception of school.
6: Okay.
7: I mean, the floor is okay. a little bit nicer, but it's still concrete and paint and really tight. But anyway, having said that, you know, the kids that are there are not on Facebook.
6: All right.
7: I'll just say that. They're not on Facebook.
6: All right.
7: They are on a lot of other social media, but they're not on Facebook. I say that because the state of Maryland is going to receive $328 million over the next 10 years because of this lawsuit with Meta.
6: $18 billion.
7: And how they've messed up kids. Now, Facebook, Meta does own Instagram. The kids are on IG.
6: They're on that too. Okay.
7: But they're not on Facebook. But, all right, so we're going to get $328 million. Again, it's over 10 years.
6: The Attorney General of the state of Maryland.
7: What are we going to use this money on?
6: Help kids heal.
7: Okay.
6: Help kids heal.
7: So should yes. I have my kids write a letter to the Attorney General saying that
6: Doctors
7: you know
6: note.
7: That they're not the
6: yes.
7: same anymore
6: They've
7: since they
6: scarred.
7: Got on Instagram and we're going to get a check for $12 or something like that?
6: I don't know how they're going to do it. You know, one of the things that came out of the settlement, though, Brian, because you weren't here when we talked about this $18 billion settlement, is the fact that Instagram and, Meta has agreed to do certain things, like lack of screen time. It's only 2 hours. For those under the age of 18, and then like a shut off period of time. So there are a lot of other things built into this. But when it comes to the money part, I didn't see how, other than divvying it up between 48 states, I didn't see what restrictions, like how they were going to distribute this. Like I didn't see the how to's. I think they're leaving that up, to answer your question, to the individual states.
7: Yeah. No, I mean, Maryland's going to decide how it wants to use the money. I mean, I don't
6: But I would have thought that would have been in the settlement, though. Like, in the settlement, I would have thought there would have been at least some guidelines as you gave it to the states as to what they would do.
7: Yeah, maybe that's would be a normal process. But it's the same thing with the opioid money, right? It's like,
6: it is,
7: well,
6: but there were some strings on opioid money, not a lot of strings, but how they had to give some to cessation and that type of thing. But I do know this much. Annapolis, this is when $328 million, we have a $3 billion deficit. Really think about that.
7: Yeah.
6: How much that money can help with that?
7: I don't know. I mean, they're talking about maybe you spend it on addiction problems.
6: Yeah, how do you define that?
7: I don't know. What's the addiction to social media?
6: Right.
7: And what do? Have classes for that?
6: Are there organizations out there that you go through to discover that? Like what?
7: Here's what I think is going to happen.
6: What do you think?
7: A whole bunch of nonprofits are going to get rich.
6: Yes, they will.
7: That's what I think is going to happen.
6: Submit
7: a grant.
6: Yeah.
7: You do outreach programs.
6: We work with young people who have addictive issues
7: right.
6: with
7: and,
6: this.
7: And you go into schools and you do a seminar and they pay you money.
6: It's a cottage industry.
7: I just don't know what you can do with that money.
6: It's a lot of money.
7: That is going
6: million.
7: To really help those who have been hurt.
6: Right.
7: You know, it's all preventative stuff, which
6: it
7: I
6: is.
7: Get. And I, you know, if you could do it, it would help. But I mean, what are you going to do, an ad campaign? I don't know what we're going to do with this money.
6: You just don't want people to get paid, Brian.
7: No,
6: what's
7: I do.
6: Wrong with people getting paid?
7: But here's my thought. It's like, you know, one of the catchphrases now is go touch grass, right? Instead of, you know, stop, you know, scrolling. Go outside,
6: right.
7: You know, put your feet on the grass and get one with nature and just be outside away from your phone. Like, I almost
6: take some of that money and promote physical activity, like promote outdoors.
7: Not even promote it, like build something. Like,
6: okay.
7: I hate the promotion and like right. the advocacy stuff. I'd rather build something. I like the
6: build it and they
7: stuff.
6: Will come.
7: Like,
6: is what
7: build parks. Like, build a park or something like
6: okay.
7: I'm serious.
6: I know you
7: do
6: are.
7: Something like that you can actually feel and see and do
6: We're
7: in like every
6: million. You
7: single
6: do
7: county.
6: You
7: for
6: can do
7: $28 million.
6: Everybody stay tuned. More in a moment.
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16: Traffic. Blame it on construction. Northwest side of the Beltway on the outer loop as you're heading towards Liberty Road and 70. You've got a long stretch of delays there. But still seeing some delays coming off of 895 and 95 towards the tunnels. WBAL-TV 11 weather.
2: Chance for some thunderstorms this afternoon with a high near 85. Clearing overnight, partly cloudy, down to 64. And tomorrow, muggy and partly cloudy, up to 85. Currently at 75. 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
6: So you have the second court hearing today in Dorchester County, Brian, on the constitutional amendment and the congressional redistricting issue, which I'm just going to assume, based on what Judge Thompson did in Arundel County, we're going to get the same thing from Judge Sarbanes, is his name, in Dorchester. So we watch next week to see what happens on September the 3rd when they have this
7: Supreme Court. Have you ever been in the Maryland Supreme Court?
6: Yes, I have, when it was the Court of Appeals.
7: Right, I know. You hate the name Supreme Court.
6: They wear red robes, yes. Whole different.
7: It's very look. Strange.
6: It is.
7: The red robes with, like, the white ties.
6: Yes, yes.
7: It's a little
6: weird. Regal.
7: It's regal. Is it regal?
6: Yes.
7: It does feel a little British, doesn't it?
6: It is. Well, I have to understand, we are a state that goes back before the United States was founded.
7: I know.
6: We go back to the 1600s.
7: I'm aware. Yes. I won the Maryland Bowl in sixth grade. I've got the Maryland stats.
6: That's what I'm trying to tell you. So if they're, we will have some British tie-ins.
7: Yeah, right, yeah.
6: You know.
7: Yeah, I guess it's kind of cool. You know, yeah. I don't know if they, you know, if like maybe one day they like, you know, have uniforms, they switch, like, you know, every football team has seven different uniforms.
6: Right,
7: you know,
6: and
7: they
6: switch up on you.
7: They were the gold ones.
6: No, we're going to be historical. But I do think that it's going to be interesting to see if the Court of Appeal, if the Supreme Court rules against the state, whether they blame as you did or others, was five Hogan judges.
7: Right.
6: Yeah, but I'm going to say again, Democrats voted them in.
7: Oh, they'll complain about
6: Democrats
7: it.
6: Democrats voted them in.
7: This is a good text. Texter's right regarding the Meta and the $328 million that's coming our way. Is TikTok going to make similar restrictions? If not, what's the point? He's right. The kids are on TikTok.
6: I hear
7: this
6: you.
7: This is all they care about. Like, that's the funny
6: lawsuits,
7: part about it is
6: there's legislation and TikTok lawsuits in the pipe too, Texter. Remember that?
7: Yes.
6: Meta is the first one to settle. They actually didn't want to get, they just settled their case.
7: Right. And we had that whole bill that we were banning TikTok.
6: Right.
7: It wasn't going to be allowed, but then we decided that I guess we're okay with TikTok now. But yeah, so it's whether it's TikTok or whether it's Snapchat or whatever it is, the social media, you know, thing.
6: Whatever it is.
7: That kids are on. If are they all going to have to pay $328 million at some point?
6: Well, look, we've been talking with area school superintendents. Carroll County's superintendent, Cynthia McCabe, is going to be joining us next week. So we round out our interviews with the area superintendents. Everybody have a great weekend. Go Ravens. Go O's. Thank you, Zach.
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0: ABC News. I'm Sherry Preston. At least 350 people have just been rescued from a hydropower tunnel in Nepal, some of them caked with mud. We've seen being pulled out. There could be as many as 100 more people inside that tunnel, workers trying to reach them. ABC's Britt Clinett has more from Kathmandu on the massive mudslide.
1: That catastrophic wall of water just sweeping away entire villages, bridges, roads, and that's what's made also the recovery effort all the more complicated and desperate.
0: The number of people killed in the mudslide, over 500. The war with Iran began 6 months ago. Since then, 16 American service members have been killed and, says ABC's Martha Raddatz,
2: more than 750 Americans have been wounded, including Sergeant First Class Corey Hicks, who survived a deadly drone attack in Kuwait. He spoke with ABC affiliate KSTP.
3: And I remember turning my head to the left and I seen the nose of that drone pop through.
2: The Hicks family says he is now struggling with short-term memory loss and PTSD, and that getting proper medical care has taken months. Hicks, they said, was concerned about the lack of medical supplies in Kuwait even before the attack.
0: The chemical tank that failed at a Washington State paper mill last May should not have been used at all. That finding the result of an inspection that took place nearly a year before the disaster, says ABC's Jim Ryan.
4: Federal investigators have dug into the records at Nippon Dynawave Packaging Company, finding that in July of last year, an inspector had found thinning of the outer wall of a tank containing a caustic chemical that not repairing it would mean a, quote, high likelihood of failure. 10 months later, the tank did fail and 11 workers were killed.
0: Thousands expected at a march on Washington today in support of voting rights. The Artemis II crew will receive the Congressional Space Medal of Honor today at a ceremony at Johnson Space Center. This is ABC News.
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6: At 10:02, good morning. I'm Caitlin Bancroft. A Baltimore City police officer is now in police custody in Harford County, accused of raping a woman while on duty. Investigators say Daniel Oxendine responded to an unrelated call for service on June 3rd. The victim told the on-duty officer that she needed transportation home. Investigators say Oxendine was cleared by a supervisor to drive the woman home, where he sexually assaulted her. Here's Harford County Sheriff Jeff Gaylor.
7: The audacity, the boldness of this crime has us concerned. And I say many times I see things after 40 years and I say to myself, this isn't the first time this person has done that. So I think in this case, it's probably likely that maybe there are other victims.
6: Yeah, the victim called authorities and she was taken to a hospital for an exam. Harford County authorities say forensic and DNA evidence were collected that identified Oxendine as the suspect. Authorities say detectives obtained a warrant and arrested Oxendine on Thursday. He remains held pending his bond hearing that's set to happen today. A Howard County murder suspect has been arrested in India. Police say he is wanted for the killing of his ex-girlfriend. He had reported her missing the same day he fled the country. Is now awaiting for extradition back to Maryland. In Anne Arundel County, the second victim has died after a house explosion in Cape St. Clair. The 75-year-old homeowner died from the injuries he suffered on August 20th at the hospital last night. His wife was killed in the blast, and on Monday, investigators announced that the cause of the explosion was accidental from an accumulation of propane gas. Coming up this afternoon, Baltimore police will be releasing officer-worn body camera video from the officer-involved shooting that happened last weekend over a traffic dispute near Lexington Market. WBAL news time is 10:04.
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10: Traffic. In Lockern, construction delays on 695 in the Outer Loop. From Liberty Road to Security Boulevard, the right lane is closed for that construction. Stop and go traffic from 795, a 7-minute delay to get through it. Also in 695 in the Outer Loop, between Stevenson Road and Park Heights Avenue, the right lane is closed for construction in Pikesville. You have slow traffic from Greenspring Avenue. Slow traffic in Towson as well on 695 in the Outer Loop, right between Lock Raven Boulevard and Cromwell Bridge Road. And slow traffic also 95 southbound from Keith Avenue to the Fort McHenry Tunnel. About a 5-minute delay to get through it. That's left over from the morning drive. 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From the Matches Warehouse Traffic Desk, I'm Ann Evans, WBAL News Radio 1090 and FM 101.5.
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13: Weather. Partly to mostly cloudy, warm and humid with a chance for a few showers or a brief thunderstorm to develop middle of the day. Temperatures will top out in the mid-80s this afternoon and then dropping back to the 60s overnight under a partly cloudy to mostly clear sky. Saturday, plenty of sunshine, warm and just a touch less humid with highs back in the low to mid-80s. Warmer, humid on Sunday, pop-up shower possible in the afternoon with a high of 87. I'm meteorologist Alina Lee on WBAL News Radio 1090 and FM 101.5.
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2: 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Welcome to Friday. I am really thrilled to announce that we are now being carried by one of the greatest stations in America, WBAL News Radio 1090 and FM 101.5 in Baltimore. And we are live now in Baltimore on WBAL. That is the radio flagship of the O's and the Ravens. And I can't thank Jeff Wade, one of the best directors of programming in the country. I can't thank you enough, Jeff, for carrying the show and believing in the show. Thank you, and welcome to all those who are listening to us on WBAL in Baltimore. All right, I want to talk to you about something that I'm not hearing a lot of talk about, and I think it goes into the theory that, you know, I talked about it yesterday, that nobody's explaining this to the American people, and somebody has to explain this to the American people, because everybody feels like they're under the gun, they're feeling the price of everything go up, and they don't really know what's happening, and we are in a fast food kind of society. We want it now, now, now. But there are some things that can't be done now, now, now. And what the president is doing is massive. And because of small vision people and a corrupt press, you're not hearing what the president is actually doing. And there is another big piece that has just fallen into line. We're going to get to that in 60 seconds. First, let me tell you about Burn a Launcher. There's some situations in life where two choices are not enough. If somebody's threatening you or your family, do nothing is not an option. But, you know, the other option is deadly force. And if you're threatening my family, I am going to shoot you in the head. I am going to kill you. It's my family. If it's my family or you, you're dead. Now, not all the situations are like that, okay? 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Okay, I know that so many people, and perhaps you, are struggling with inflation and rent and mortgage rates and electricity rates and food costs and crime and, oh gosh. And if you're in your 20s or 30s, you're looking at America and you're like, okay, I don't think any of the promises that I ever heard growing up are real. It's not the land of opportunity. And in some ways you're not wrong, because today's American capitalism is not a free market. We have gutted ourselves from the free market. We have gutted ourselves from our history, from our principles, everything. And then comes along a guy, Donald Trump, and he's like, it's a new golden age. And when he says that, I'm thinking, do you mean we're going to gild everything gold? Because, I mean, I think give him enough time and everything will be, won't be the White House anymore. It'll be the Gold House. And it'll just, it's beautiful. Nobody thought we could have that much gold. Well, okay. And I named the fountain of America in the backyard. I got it. So we're seeing things and we're struggling, and you're struggling at the gas pump, and you're seeing him do things like name Lake of America from Lake Ontario. And you're like, what is happening? What is happening? Let me tell you what's happening. The New World Order that was promised by Bush 1 and Bush 2, you know, the globalist New World Order, looks like we don't want it. And the reason why we don't want it is because we're seeing that America has to go down the crapper if globalism is to work. And every president that we have had in recent memory has been working towards that and simply managing our decline. Trump is the first guy to come in and go, we're not going to do that. We're going to have a new golden era. We're going to have a great age for America into the 21st century. And so he's not just reshaping America. He is reshaping the world. And I know this to be true because I have had conversations with several prime ministers in the last 4 months, private conversations, and all of them have said, I know exactly what he's doing and I know where the power is going. And they didn't say it like it was necessarily a good thing. They just know what he's doing. But unfortunately, too many Americans don't. Everything that was set up after World War II from 1945, it's over. Okay, it's over. That order is over. It hasn't worked out well. And then it changed to, okay, let's just keep taking from America and then we can manage their decline. So here's the latest piece of the puzzle that I've been trying to show you on what he's creating. Wednesday night, Axios reported that the United States is now negotiating an ownership stake, not a lease, an ownership stake in the Venezuela oil fields. More than a dozen producing fields with something like 90 billion barrels of proven reserves underneath the soil. America currently holds about 48 billion. If that deal is signed, American oil reserves more than double in an afternoon. Yesterday, Caracas began asking, you know what, maybe we should just leave OPEC. Wait, what? What? What? This is going to matter while you're standing at the gas pump, okay? The national average today is $4.09. That's not because of demand, because demand is soft. That's all happening because of a strip of water 30 miles wide between Iran and Oman. Before the war, about 20 million barrels a day were moving through the Strait of Hormuz. About a fifth of all of the oil in the world was moving through there. Today, I don't really know. It could be a trickle. It could be half of that. I don't even know. But the world is losing roughly 8 million barrels every single day that it stays that way. Our strategic petroleum reserve, our oil reserve, is at the lowest level in 40 years. Dangerously low. We cannot take any more out. That's why you have the $4 a gallon. And people are pissed and they're like, what is Trump doing? I'll tell you what he's doing. One, and he might not be right. I think he is, but he might not be right. I'm not saying it's going to work out this way. That's yet to be seen. But this is the strategy. One waterway, one regime, one man over in the Gulf deciding how much oil the world gets this week. Not workable. Venezuela is not on that waterway. Venezuela is a five-day tanker run to Texas. Now, I want you to know this is an old idea. Last man to try it was Winston Churchill. 1913, Royal Navy was running on British coal. And Churchill saw that, you know, coal ships are really not the future. We need oil. Oil ships were faster. Britain didn't have any oil. So he told Parliament that no one country, no one route, no one field could they be dependent on. That for safety and certainty, they needed the oil that was, you know, had some variety and was in various places, and we needed to be part of that. So in the summer of 1914, just weeks before the world caught fire, the British government bought 51% of a nearly bankrupt company that was drilling in Persia. That company became BP, British Petroleum. Okay. The fleet now had fuel through two world wars, and it was coming from Persia. It also bought Britain the Shah. And in 1979, the regime that is squeezing the straits this morning, hold that thought because I'm going to come back to it, okay? If this deal in Venezuela closes, something much larger than a gas price is happening here. And I don't think most people have caught it yet. I want you to start looking at maps instead of the news. When you hear the news, look at a map. The United States is already the largest oil and gas producer on Earth. Canada holds the third largest proven reserves and sends the overwhelming majority of its crude to the U.S. currently. I mean, there is that whole Lake of America thing going on. Guyana has gone from nothing to one of the fastest growing oil provinces in the world in under a decade. Brazil is a major producer and getting bigger. Argentina is sitting on one of the greatest shale plays outside of North America. You add Venezuela's 300 billion barrels, the largest proven reserve anywhere on the planet, and now the Western Hemisphere stops being a customer of the world's energy market and becomes the center of gravity. Who cares about the Middle East? Now keep going, because oil is only the first column of what he's doing. Canada has the uranium and the potash. So these two things, potash and uranium, currently they have given that to China. That's why he's being so tough on them. Look, you've got to cut your alliance to China. Are you on their side, or are you going to be part of the Western Hemisphere? Okay. Chile and Argentina have Bolivia and lithium. Chile, Argentina, and Bolivia have lithium. Brazil has iron and rare earth. The hemisphere can feed itself. We're the largest agricultural exporting region in all of Earth. Okay. Brazil and Argentina cover most of what we don't. Fresh water, Lake of America, the Great Lakes, the Amazon Basin. Shipping, we have our own canal back, which is why the administration went over and reclaimed the leverage. It was exactly for this reason, okay? We also have a continent's worth of manufacturing capacity in Mexico that a decade ago was drifting towards China. It's back there. And ours, as I told you yesterday, the manufacturing output outlook in America is higher than it has been since 1983. Jobs and manufacturing coming back to America. So we have energy, food, water, minerals, sea lanes, factories, and not one of those things requires anyone's permission to cross an ocean. This is the Donroe Doctrine. Okay. This is the whole play. And it's not a slogan. It's subtraction. Every one of those columns is a place where somebody currently holds a card over us. And the Donroe Doctrine, he's going in, he's going, yep, we're going to take that card from you. We have that card now. Okay. Think about what that does. Iran's entire strategic weight in the world is that straight. Even if this doesn't work because of what we've done, by end of 2027, they are building pipelines that they have said they were going to build forever. And everybody knew they weren't going to build them, because nobody does anything until they're forced to. By 2027, pipelines that are now being built over Oman are now going to completely erase the meaning of the Strait of Hormuz. That'll be, I think it's 40 or 60% by 2027. By 2028, it'll be like 80%. Okay. A hemisphere that fuels itself makes the MOAs and any regional nuisance just that, a regional nuisance and not a global lever. Russia's leverage over Europe was never tanks. It was gas. Gas that they needed in January. OPEC's power was never the oil in the ground. It was that we needed to ask them for the oil in the ground. China has spent 20 years building ports and mines and rail lines in South America precisely because they know they're the ones that they need to import everything from. Every barrel, every mine that comes into American anchored hemisphere is one that doesn't go into theirs. And this is a president who has decided America cannot be the guarantor of every region on Earth simultaneously. We're not going to be able to do that. And now if he's right, that does mean the globe splits into neighborhoods. China is going to run its neighborhood. Europe will have to decide what it wants to be and live with the answer. And it'll be Europe's decision, not something we pay for with our sons and our treasury. It's their decision. Now, that is a much colder world than one we were promised in 1991, you know, and I don't say that happily. I just tell you that's not that. This is the world that showed up, and you got to deal with the world as it is. And in that world, the question stops being, can we hold everything, and becomes, is our side self-sufficient? We learned this in COVID. All of us did. Are we self-sufficient? That's what he's building, and that takes time. Reference the monologue I gave yesterday on the boulevards in France that completely changed Paris, completely changed it in 19 years. But because it was so hard for 19 years, Marxism took root, and then you got the Paris communes. So we've been here before. That's why I'm trying to explain this to you, because if you don't know what's going on, you don't know what we're building, all you're feeling is the pain. And then you go to a Marxist for the answer. But a hemisphere that grows its own food, digs for its own metals, pumps its own fuel, builds its own goods, is a hemisphere that no one can strangle to death. You can't embargo it. You can't close a strait on it. You can't starve it, you know, into a vote for the UN. And for each of our families, that's the difference between a war 8,000 miles away being a tragedy and a war 8,000 miles away being a mortgage payment. It's a diesel price that doesn't set the cost of every apple in every store. It's the manufacturing that comes home because the energy that runs the furnace is cheap and it's ours. It's a 22-year-old getting a job in a refinery in Louisiana instead of a rifle in the Persian Gulf. This is what I told you about the boulevards in Paris yesterday and how it transformed the nation in 19 years, but also led to Marxism in the Paris communes and the communist revolts. This is going to take time because reserves are not production. Venezuela pumps about 1 million barrels a day today. It pumped 3.5 million in the 90s, and then the communists took over, or the socialists. Getting back there is a decade of work and hundreds of billions of dollars in a country whose pipelines and refineries were run into the ground by socialism. Nothing signed today changes the sign at your corner gas station next month. And anybody telling you that is lying to you. And then one final thing that is really important. And I'll give it to you in 60 seconds. First, let me tell you about our sponsor. It's Relief Factor. You know, I don't want another thing to manage. I have enough to manage. Don't you? Passwords. Passwords alone. Can you stop telling me to change my password? And then I change my password. No, you can't use that because it was already the password. Well, why can't I? Why can't I use that password? Please stop with the password things. I cannot take any more things I have to manage. You know, I don't want taking care of myself to become a full-time job either. You know, I don't want it to become the password thing. And that's what I like about Relief Factor. I take it every day. It's routine. 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
2: Okay. The last thing that we have to make sure we do is remember Churchill, because Churchill did the same thing in 1914, and he was right. He was dead right. And every person in a gas line is feeling why. You have to have access to oil, okay? But he was wrong about the price. He got the oil. And he got 100 years of a people who never stopped saying that a foreign government owned their fields. Okay? This is not there. There is no elected president in Caracas right now. The White House is calling the place the 51st state. Those words are cheap to say today, but they are expensive to own tomorrow. We have to do this absolutely transparently, right and out in the open with the Venezuelan people. Make the revenue auditable by the Venezuelans. Make sure they can see the books, not just a number announced by us. They need to see it. And we need to make this a partnership that a proud people can defend in their own parliament in 2050. Because if they can't, they'll take it back. And history says they'll take something else with it. And it doesn't end well. It didn't end well with Persia or Iran and the Shah. We've got to do this right. Get the oil, get the hemisphere, but get the paperwork

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5: Construction work in Lockhart on 695 right in the Adler Loop, right between Liberty Road and Security Boulevard. Right lane is closed. You're stopping for traffic from 795. A 6-minute delay to get through it. Some good news in Baltimore City. Traffic flowing freely now, 95 southbound from the Fort McHenry Tunnel Toll Plaza to the Key Highway. All four lanes, both fours are open. WBAL TV 11 weather. Partly cloudy today. A stray shower or thunderstorm is possible. The high 85. Partly cloudy tonight. Low 64. A beautiful weekend ahead. Sunshine and clouds mix for your Saturday, the high 83, and partly cloudy skies for Sunday, the high 87. It's 76 and cloudy right now. From the Mattress Warehouse Traffic Desk, I'm Ed Evans, WBAL News Radio 1090 and FM 101.5.
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6: Cloudy, 76 at 10:30. Good morning. I'm Caitlin Bancroft. The second victim in the Anne Arundel County house explosion has died. The homeowner was sent to the hospital with critical injuries on August 20th, and he died from those injuries last night. The homeowner's wife died at the scene of the blast, which was ruled accidental by investigators. A Baltimore City officer is now facing rape charges for an incident in Harford County. According to the Harford County Sheriff's Office, Daniel Oxendine was responding to a call and driving a woman home from Baltimore City to Harford County. When they arrived at the residence is when he sexually assaulted her. Oxendine is now in custody, set to have a bail review hearing today. Coming up this afternoon, Baltimore City Police, they're expected to release body-worn camera footage from last Saturday's officer-involved shooting near Lexington Market. From the ABC News Desk, we have now reached the 6-month mark in the war between the U.S. and Israel against Iran, which is a notable milestone in a conflict that the president said would be, in his words, a little excursion lasting only a matter of weeks. And Federal Reserve Chair Kevin Warsh is announcing today that inflation is still too high and the central bank may have to raise interest rates in the coming months to bring it down. The Ravens wrap up their preseason tonight against the Commanders with WBAL's pregame coverage starting at 3 and kickoff at 6. I'm Caitlin Bancroft, WBAL News Radio 1090 and FM 101.5.
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6: Traffic.
7: In Lockern, construction delays on 695 right in the outer loop, right between Liberty Road and Security Boulevard. Right lane is closed for that construction. Stop and go traffic from 795, a 5-minute delay. Traffic is flowing freely in Baltimore City on 95 southbound from the Fort McHenry Tunnel Toll Plaza to the Key Highway, and I know that's good news. WBAL-TV 11 weather, partly cloudy today. A stray shower or thunderstorm is possible, the high 85. Partly cloudy tonight, the low 64. Sunshine and clouds mixed for your Saturday, the high 83. Partly cloudy skies for Sunday, the high 87. It's 76 and cloudy right now. 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From the Mattress Warehouse Traffic Desk, I'm Ed Evans, WBAL News Radio 1090 and FM 101.5.
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9: Welcome to the Glenn Beck program. 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We're thrilled to have our newest and latest affiliate be WBAL in Baltimore, a legendary station. It's an honor to be on the air with WBAL. Also, I got to tell you, thank you for being, you're one of the most incredible audiences in the country. Do you realize what you've accomplished this week? Earlier this week, we had the president on, and we were having a conversation, and because I had all these questions sent in from the insiders, and, you know, here are the questions of Glenn I want the president to answer. We had thousands of them, and I took probably the five of the most important and asked those questions. They came from you, and then a lot of people were saying, hey, this meat thing is getting really, really bad. You can't let in all this foreign meat. And I don't remember how it came up, but it wasn't planned. And all of a sudden I said, I wasn't planning on talking about this. We can talk about it elsewhere. But Mr. President, you gotta let my people go. You know, let the farmers and the ranchers break up this monopoly of these four big processing plants. And the way you do that is by reducing the regulations so farmers and ranchers can process their own beef locally. And it was wild to hear because you could hear him. He was no longer doing an interview. He was thinking and he was repeating what I was saying. And you could tell that he had turned away from the phone like this, and you could tell. So wait a minute. If I take the regulation away, the ranchers can sweat. And will that work, Glenn? Yeah. That'll work. Why we should look into that. And you could tell he was talking to the people in the Oval Office while we were having this conversation. I get a note from him. I don't know, a few hours after that interview. Great idea. I'm working on it. Got another note from him last night. about the Lake of America. And I said, hey, where are we on the meat thing? This morning he came out with a statement on his Truth Social, and he says, ranchers and farmers have always been number one priority for me. They work hard, smart, efficient, and immaculately clean, but for years I have heard that they have had a tremendous problem with the big processors, who many say are a nasty monopoly. They are. They are essentially four of them, very non-competitive number, and they make life miserable for our wonderful farmers and ranchers, and I can't let that happen. So, in order to break this powerful monopoly with as much ownership, with much of its ownership based outside of the U.S., out of the four meat processing companies, three of them are owned by foreign countries. One of those countries is China. Not a good thing. Anyway, he says, I am authorizing legal documents to be drawn in order to allow farmers and ranchers to be given the right to process their own food. This should move quickly. Thanks for your attention. It's mattered, President Donald J. Trump. That comes from you. That all was in my head because of you, this audience. And if he can get this done, that is going to change everything. And again, not tomorrow, but you will know where your meat comes from. You will have cheaper meat because it's not going to be a monopoly. And you'll be able to buy from local ranchers and local farmers. This changes everything. This changes everything. And it's because of you. So thank you. Thank you, for doing that. By the way, if you want your Lake of America t-shirt. Wow, I don't know who we have running this dump, but we've got one out today. You can get it at glenbeckshop.com. That's glenbeckshop.com. Get your Welcome to Lake America t-shirt today. All right. Let's see. I want to talk to you about... I'm going to wait till Monday. I have some things to talk about this economic war. So we'll get to that on Monday. You know, we lost the voice of Optimus Prime. Do we have that audio, Ricky? We have the voice of Optimus Prime, who we lost. He was like 80 years old. Just an unbelievable voice talent. I want you to hear, he's talking about how he was auditioning for the part and how his brother changed the way he looked at it. Listen to this.
3: When I voiced Prime for the very first time, I was living with my brother Larry. He was a Marine. And I said, I'm going to an audition. I'm going to be a truck. And he started to laugh. He said, a truck? And I said, this is a leader. This is a hero. And his demeanor just changed. He just went, well, Peter, if you're going to be a leader, be strong enough to be gentle. And I got to the audition and I said, my name is Optimus Prime from the planet Cybertron. I had no doubt that this is what a hero should sound like. And I was convinced I was going to get that role.
9: Is anybody else? I am such... My man card has been taken from me long ago. Is anybody
6: it's my
9: else
6: fault.
9: Have a little
6: I'm
9: bit
6: projecting
9: of a tear
6: tears
9: in
6: onto you.
9: I mean, my gosh. I mean, that when he says, I am Optimus Prime, that is the power of the human voice and the power of thought. And his brother was so right. With real power, try this, comes great responsibility. No, with real power, leadership, you have to be compassionate. It requires you to have compassion. It requires you to have empathy. It requires you to be kind. And I think that's what brought tears to my eyes when he said, I am Optimus Prime. Play that part again. Listen to the way he says it. You can hear the empathy. You can hear the kindness in his voice happen immediately. Go ahead.
3: This went, well, Peter, if you're going to be a leader, be strong enough to be gentle. And I got to the audition and I said, my name is Optimus Prime from the planet Cybertron. I had no doubt that this is what a hero should sound like.
9: I mean, just incredible. It's been kind of a tough week, you know? Lost the voice of Optimus Prime. but really lost, I think, America's Queen Elizabeth in losing Dolly Parton this week. I don't know. Do they make them like that anymore? I can't look at, and you know, I'm sure when somebody died when Dolly was coming up, people said the same thing. They don't make them like that anymore. They're never going to be that way again. And Dolly came into our lives. And I'm sure there's somebody out there, but I don't see them. Somebody, tell me the one person that the DSA and Donald Trump tweets nice things about when they die. Who has that? There's nobody that I know that has that. And that took a lifetime of work of her. Honestly, I've been seeing so many clips of her this week, of her just belittling herself. Every interview she did, she belittled herself. And she did it with charm and grace. And I know it was sincere. She didn't take herself so seriously. But she certainly didn't deserve the belittling that she gave herself. But she did it so she didn't seem like, I'm above everybody else. I'm a star. I'm this, I'm that. You know, takes a lot of money to look this cheap. I mean, that's just a great line. And in some ways she meant it. But she never tried to hold herself out as the big person. And as I told you earlier this week, you know, she turned down the Medal of Freedom from Joe Biden, and she turned down the Medal of Freedom from Donald Trump. She said no to both of them. They were going to build a statue near the Capitol in Tennessee, and she said no. I don't think it's right to have a statue of me. You know what that is? That's the spirit of George Washington. I think that's probably the closest in my lifetime, the spirit of... Can you think of anybody else? I mean, I would have followed Dolly into battle. You know, I would have followed somebody like that into battle where they would listen and they were kind and they were humble. They were Optimus Prime. They were like, come on, I don't want to be here. You don't want to be here, but we can do this together. That's what George Washington was. And he wasn't, I mean, I bet Dolly Parton might have been a better general. He was not a good general. He was just not a good, he wasn't a good war strategist, let's just say. But I don't see those people. Ricky, you were going to say?
6: Yeah, I'm sorry. I thought you were asking me a question, but you talk to, you know,
9: no,
6: millions
9: this show's
6: of
9: not
6: other
9: about
6: people
9: you,
6: besides
9: Ricky.
6: Me.
9: It's really not. Yeah, it's really not about you. I don't know if you know.
6: What
9: that.
6: I was going to say, though, is you have compared Charlie Kirk to George Washington in the past, and you actually, in a few weeks, have a very big moment to honor the 1 year anniversary of his death. And I don't know if you still feel that way about
9: Charlie.
6: Yeah,
9: at UVU, where he was. Mm-hmm. I do feel that way about Charlie. You know, I'm going to be honoring him at UVU where he was shot and killed. And it's an honor to have been asked to be there and to speak on the 1 year anniversary. Gosh, now you're bringing that up. You know, I lowered the flag here at the ranch to half mast for Dolly Parton. I talked to the president. The president didn't even know that was, he was like, that's never happened before. I'm like, no, not for an entertainer. He's like, huh. Well, she deserves it. And I had felt the same way the night before. When I went to bed and I heard, I was like, I want to go lower the flag for her, but it wasn't appropriate. And the president felt the same way. And so the flag is lowered. That flagpole was put up a year ago today. It went into the ground a year ago today. And it was 2 weeks later that I was lowering it for my friend Charlie Kirk. I'm putting a little plaque at the flagpole. My family calls it the Charlie Kirk Memorial Flagpole. We've lost a lot of great people. But you know what? I think what's great is, you know, God doesn't need us. He doesn't need us. He really doesn't. If he did, he wouldn't be God. He doesn't need us. He wants us to be involved. And as more and more of these great people are lost, it requires us to look inside of ourselves and say, I'll step up. I'll step in. Somewhere, and I said this earlier this week, somewhere I know there is another Charlie Kirk. I know there's another Dolly Parton. 16 years ago today, 16 years ago today, I stood on the steps of the Lincoln Memorial and I said, one man can change the world. Determine that that one man is you. And I said in that speech, maybe perhaps in this crowd, there's a 12-year-old kid who will hear about George Washington, these great leaders. They will say, I'm going to do that. I'm going to live my life like that. This week, maybe it's a good thing to think, man, we're at the end of the week. Maybe it's a good thing to think about it and ponder it this weekend. Spend your time thinking, what can I do to be better? What can I do to be more like George Washington, more like Charlie Kirk, more like Dolly Parton? How can I be more uniting? How can I be this person that everybody goes, no, I respected her too. More in a minute. Let me tell you about Rapid Radios. There's a reason the president has a dedicated red phone, you know. You don't want him finding out nukes are in the air because somebody texted, hey, just FYI, you know, I tried to call you, but you had your phone muted. You know, communication is important enough when it's vital. You've got to have its own dedicated line. That's why they have the red phone in the White House. But what I like about Rapid Radios is it's kind of like, you know, your red phone. Your cell phone is constantly doing something. 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
14: Traffic.
7: In Lockhart, we have delays on 695 right in the outer loop, right between Liberty Road and Security Boulevard. Right lane is closed for construction. You have stop-and-go traffic from 795 and a five-minute delay. A nine-minute delay in Pikesville. The shoulder is blocked on 695 in the inner loop, right between Stevenson Road and Greenspring Avenue. If you have stop-and-go traffic from Reisterstown Road and a crash in Baltimore City on Howard Street at West Mount Royal Avenue. WBAL-TV 11 weather. Partly cloudy today. A stray shower or thunderstorm is possible. The high 85. Partly cloudy tonight. Low 64. Sunshine and clouds mixed for your Saturday, the high 83. Partly cloudy skies for Sunday, the high 87. It's 76 and cloudy right now. From the Mattress Warehouse Traffic Desk, I'm Ed Evans, WBAL News Radio 1090 and FM 101.5.
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20: 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A Baltimore City police officer is in custody in Harford County for allegedly raping a woman while on the job, and a Howard County murder suspect has been arrested in India. 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
21: Now, March 10th, Bell and Watson test their latest version in separate rooms connected by wire. 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
20: Cloudy 77. Good morning. I'm Caitlin Bancroft. A Baltimore City officer is accused of raping a woman while on duty. What we know so far, and a Howard County murder suspect captured in India. First, ABC News at 11 o'clock.
25: From ABC News. I'm Sherry Preston. Fed Chair Kevin Warsh addressing the Federal Reserve's annual conference in Jackson Hole, Wyoming, saying inflation remains too high.
26: It's the Fed's job to deliver stable prices. No excuses.
25: When prices remain high, interest rates usually go up, says ABC's Elizabeth Schulze.
27: The Fed needs to highlight inflation, needs to focus on using its tools to bring prices down more than anything else right now. What are those tools? Well, typically, when inflation is high, what the Fed does is it hikes interest rates. Kevin Warsh says he does not want to give a prediction for what they are going to do explicitly with interest rates. But the assumption here, if inflation is above where they want it to be, that might be what the Fed needs to do.
25: President Trump has been pushing the Fed to lower rates. The president at Johnson Space Center in Houston this hour handing the Congressional Space Medal of Honor to the crew of the Artemis II. Today marks half a year since the war with Iran began.
28: It's been 6 months since the U.S. and Israel launched massive strikes against Iran, wiping out its conventional military and killing more than 3,600 Iranians, according to human rights activists in Iran, including 165 people after an elementary school was struck, most of them children. All of this loss in a war the president said would be over in a matter of weeks.
25: ABC Chief Global Affairs Correspondent Martha Raddatz. In Washington, thousands are gathering at the Lincoln Memorial today, protesting the stripping away of voting rights they say has happened since President Trump took office. Roads and bridges washed away in Nepal, making the search for survivors and the mudslide even more difficult. More than 300 people were pulled from a tunnel today. They were caked in mud and had been there since it happened. Five Americans were airlifted out. The jury in the Lindsey Clancy trial has begun its first full day of deliberations. The Massachusetts mom of three charged with killing her children while suffering from postpartum psychosis. This is ABC News.
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20: At 11:02, good morning. I'm Caitlin Bancroft. We begin this morning with a Baltimore City officer now being charged with rape. DNA evidence linking him to the crime while he was on duty. Here's more from WBAL-TV 11's Tori Yorgi.
3: A Baltimore City police officer accused of raping a woman involved in a call he initially responded to. The crime happening in Harford County back on June 3rd, according to the Harford County Sheriff's Office.
5: Sadly, when it happens, when something like this happens, and this is the extreme, you know, next to homicide, it doesn't get much worse than a first and second degree rape. It stains the entire profession.
3: Sheriff Jeff Gaylor says his deputies arrested Baltimore City police officer Daniel Oxendine on Thursday after DNA evidence came back linking him to a rape investigation.
6: He remains held at the Harford County Detention Center pending his bond hearing set to happen today. Now to an update in a Howard County murder case. The man charged with killing his ex-girlfriend has been found in India. Investigators learned Arjun Sharma is in the custody of Indian officials. Sharma filed a missing persons report in January for his ex-girlfriend, 27-year-old Nikitha Gadashala, telling police he last saw her on New Year's Eve. Officials say they learned Sharma flew to India the same day he made the report. Days later, Howard County investigators found Gadashala fatally stabbed inside her Columbia apartment. There's no timeline yet for Sharma's extradition to Maryland. From the Commitment 2026 desk, a date is set for the Maryland Supreme Court to hear arguments on the General Assembly's ballot measure that would pave the way for redistricting. The state's highest court will hear arguments next Thursday. A judge ruled Wednesday the question cannot go on the November ballot. Democrats appealed that ruling. Ballots are set to be printed next Thursday. WBAL News Time is 11:04.
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13: Traffic.
14: In Pikesville, we have a multi-vehicle crash on 695 right in the inner loop, right between Stevenson Road and Greenspring Avenue. The left shoulder is blocked. A five-minute delay to get through it. You'll stop and go traffic from Reisterstown Road. At least five police cars are on the scene with three passenger vehicles and a couple of motorcycles. In Loughran, road construction on 695 right in the outer loop, right between Liberty Road and Security Boulevard. The right lane is closed because of it. You'll stop and go traffic from 795. In Baltimore City, 95 northbound has reopened from Eastern Avenue to before Moravia Road. Still about a five-minute delay there. It was closed for a bit. And this report is sponsored by the Maryland Department of Transportation from the Mattress Warehouse Traffic Desk. 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
13: Weather.
29: Partly to mostly cloudy, warm and humid, with a chance for a few showers or a brief thunderstorm to develop middle of the day. Temperatures will top out in the mid-80s this afternoon and then dropping back to the 60s overnight under a partly cloudy to mostly clear sky. Saturday, plenty of sunshine, warm and just a touch less humid, with highs back in the low to mid-80s. Warmer, humid on Sunday, pop-up shower possible in the afternoon with a high of 87. I'm meteorologist Alina Lee on WBAL News Radio 1090 and FM 101.5.
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2: 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That's AM 1090, FM 101.5 in Baltimore. It is the flagship of the Ravens and the Orioles, and I mean, it's a legendary station, and it's an honor to be part of the lineup of WBAL, so thank you for tuning in. I want to talk to you about the reason why some of the things that are happening today are happening. You know, I talked to you last hour, if you were listening, if you weren't, what's wrong with you? Oh, that's right. You can get it wherever you get your podcast, or at glennbeck.com/torch. Listen to the show, because the last hour I was talking about things that are happening with the Venezuela oil fields and how the president is strategically positioning this country for a win 10 years from now, 20 years from now. He is making us into an economic powerhouse if it works. And so far, all of the pieces are falling into place. You know, there's some things we have to worry about in getting through all of this short term. But I want to talk to you about manufacturing and what is happening in America, because that's good news and a little shocking when you realize what we no longer can even make in America. We're going to go there in 60 seconds first. You know, your business probably has outgrown something that you haven't noticed yet. Maybe it's office space that you're in. Maybe it's that dinosaur of a computer system. Maybe it's a printer you bought years ago that now sounds like a helicopter trying to take off. It's weird, isn't it? Businesses usually change a little bit at a time. You hire people, you add a service, you buy equipment, you move into bigger space, you take on different customers, because it happens gradually. 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
2: So we had some really good news that I haven't heard a lot of people celebrate, and that is the Philadelphia Fed's manufacturing survey showed that American factories are having their strongest current conditions in more than 5 years. And what is even better is that the manufacturer expectations. So these are, you're building factories. How do you feel business is going to be here in a short while? What are you seeing as the outlook? It is the highest level since the beginning of the Reagan boom in 1983, when we started building things again and we started having a boom again. We got out of the doldrums of the Carter years. It is also the biggest 1 month jump in recorded history. So manufacturing is feeling good. And that is why the president keeps touting this number and saying, you know, $18 trillion have been brought into the United States, because he's talking about building factories. And it's something that most people just roll their eyes at. Yeah, I got it. $18 trillion have come in. Biggest investment in American history, blah, blah, blah, blah, blah. And they don't care, because they're not going to feel that one for 5, 10, 15 years down the road. But it will make a huge difference. And here's where it matters. In 2014, the United States, we decided to restart the production of the Patriot missile. And when we did that, we all of a sudden discovered, oh crap, we can't do that. Why? We had money. Politics were in line. Because one of the parts is a gyroscope. And America had, listen to this, lost the ability to make the gyroscope. The knowledge was gone. The line was gone. The people who had built it in the past were gone. So we had to go to China, I'm sorry, to Japan and ask them, can you build this gyroscope for us? So Japan's government approved the export and Japanese gyroscopes went into American missiles. Nobody held a hearing about it. You know, no anchor led a newscast with it. I bet you you didn't know that. We can't make gyroscopes for our missiles. This is how a nation loses the ability to make things. And it's never by decision. It's never with a vote. It's a plant that closes on a Tuesday. And the local newspaper runs, you know, 300 words about the layoffs and the men who knew how to run the machine go get other jobs. And 20 years later, somebody in a briefing room says the word gyroscope and everybody's like, oh, crap. Okay. Let me give you the list of the things we can no longer make. Titanium sponge. Sounds like some sort of a birth control device or something. I don't know. You clean pots and pans. I don't know what it is, but apparently it's the raw metal form that you need before you can make anything out of titanium. Okay. We can't make it. Jet engine rotating parts, aircraft structure, armor, missile bodies, submarine components. You can't make them because we don't have the titanium sponge. The United States Geological Survey reported that America produced no titanium sponge in 2025. None. That's not a good thing. The last domestic plant closed in 2024. There are two idled facilities sitting in Utah and one in Nevada, one dark since 2020 and the other one dark since 2016. Our sponge now comes from Japan and Kazakhstan. Kazakhstan. Is that the one by the, that's like part of Russia? I mean, really? We're depending on, they can make that? We can't? Do you know we can't make penicillin in America anymore? There was a plant in East Syracuse, built in 1943, built for the war. At its peak, it made up to 70% of our penicillin. In 2004, it shut down penicillin production. That was it. That was the last one. We haven't made any penicillin in this country since 2004. We can't. We have not made the active ingredient for penicillin in 22 years. And in the past year, Merck closed a plant in rural Pennsylvania that made the ingredients for the whole beta-lactam family. Again, does it have anything to do with titanium sponge? Because I'm practically an expert on that. These are the antibiotics that hold up surgery and cancer care and the intensive care unit. We can't make that stuff now. There was a trade journal that said, this is how quietly and incrementally strategic manufacturing disappears until rebuilding it costs more than anyone will pay. We're there, gang. Okay. Rare earth magnets, small, brutally powerful magnets with electric motors. That's an MRI machine. That's a missile guidance system. We consumed roughly 48,000 metric tons of these in 2026. Domestic production, under 1,000 tons. Some estimates say only a few hundred tons were actually available to buy. The rest, you know, comes from a country put two of our own producers on its export blacklist in June. This is not good. So when you hear the economic outlook from the manufacturing and they're like, hey, we're going to start building things, celebrate. Because we've been here before. Not in America, but in the rest of the world. Let me tell you how that ended. Let me tell you about a weapon that we still don't really understand. Nobody can make this anymore. 1,300 years ago, Constantinople, last wall standing between the Arab hordes and the whole of the Christian East. Fleet after fleet after fleet came, and the city should have fallen, but it didn't. Because a refugee engineer came to the emperor with a formula, and it was a liquid that you could pump through a bronze tube mounted on the bow of the ship. You could ignite it, and you could spray all of it across the water, and it would burn on the water. It would stick to the hull and it would burn everything down. Okay. It would stick to men, and men would jump from the boat into the water, and it would still burn in the water. In fact, the sea caught fire. Water made it worse. They called it Greek fire. Have you ever heard of Greek fire? It twice saved that city and everything behind it. And then the Byzantines understood exactly what they had, so they guarded it. And they never wrote the whole formula down. They said, don't. It can't be in the hands of one person. Never write it down together, the whole thing. And so they split the knowledge among a handful of families and the imperial household. So nobody had the whole key to Greek fire, okay? The emperor left written instructions to his son. If a foreigner ever asks you for the fire, tell him an angel delivered it to the first Christian emperor, and the man who once tried to give it away was struck dead. Okay? So they protected it perfectly. And they lost it. Nobody exactly knows when. There's no battle where it failed, no treaty where it was surrendered. It just stopped being made. The families died out, or the ingredients stopped arriving, or a generation went by without needing it, and so nobody knew it, and nobody had the formula. It was lost. When the Crusaders finally came through the walls in 1204, the fire wasn't there. To this day, we don't know how they did it. Nobody knows the recipe. It was the most feared weapon in the medieval world, and it just was gone. Why? Because the men who could make it stopped making it, and no one noticed the day they lost it all and it could never be made again. So now back to that list I was giving, because I want you to hear this one differently. The Government Accountability Office looked at the chemicals that go into solid rocket motors, the propulsion in nearly every missile we own, and it reported for one material used in the motor insulation, a material nearly all Defense Department missile systems has, there is no longer any domestic supplier. Not a fragile one. Not like one that's like, well, it's kind of iffy. I don't know if that plant's going to make it. No. There's nobody that makes it in America. And it added to that another chemical needed to produce that material is no longer in production at all. Anywhere. That kind of sounds like Greek fire. Ships in 2023, China delivered almost 800 commercial vessels. You know how many the United States made? Same time period? 7. One Chinese state shipbuilder built more commercial tonnage in 2024 than the entire American shipbuilding industry has built since the end of the Second World War. Today, 2 American yards build large ocean-going commercial cargo ships. 2. That is from the country that launched a Liberty ship every few days. Transformers, the refrigerator-sized things that make the entire electrical grid work. American utilities are now buying factory slots from Turkey and South Korea years in advance, sometimes without a project attached to it, just to hold the place in line. We don't even make that. We're going to Turkey? Now, none of this was treason. Nobody sold us out. Every single one of these was a rational business decision made by a competent executive who was right about the numbers. Foreign competitors were cheaper. The margins were thin. The plant was old. The shareholders were owing a return. Multiply that by 10,000 quarterly earning calls over 30 years, and you get a country that can't make a gyroscope. We didn't sell the fire. We just let the family die out. So what do we do? I got a list. I'll give that to you in 60 seconds. First, let me tell you about our sponsor. Our sponsor is Z Factor. You know, your dog eats everything you do, you know, is a great idea. Eat everything that you eat, a great idea. Don't give them chocolate. Go for a walk, best idea you've ever had. Get in the truck, even better. Go outside and stand there for no apparent reason. He's in, you know, he didn't even know why. He's just like, what he's doing, I'm doing. It's great. We owe them the help of that it's going to be, that is required for them to keep doing those things, to go fetch, to go run, to go play, to go jump into the back of the car. I watched my dog Uno get older and, you know, watching him first struggling to jump into the back of the car and then having to lift him up was just heartbreaking, just heartbreaking. 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
2: So what do we do about this? Well, I think that our president is doing something about this. That's why he keeps talking about the $18 trillion in investments that's coming in. And I know you don't feel it. And it's a problem because he's trying to fix a long-term. He's trying to fix the short-term, and he's spending all his time on the long-term because he knows somebody else is going to come in here and they could turn all this stuff off. But if I'm building factories, they're not going to shut that off. So the first thing that the nation has to do is write down all the stuff. You know, there's no complete national inventory of what we can no longer make. There probably should be. The Pentagon is finding out one part at a time. Okay, that's a problem. We should map this. We should publish what should be published or can be published and, you know, and know what we can't fix when we absolutely have to fix it. Second, buy the capability, not the product. The reason these plants died is that nobody would guarantee a buyer. You know, a titanium sponge plant needs $150 million in modernization, you know, and no board approves that against a one-year government order, okay? Multi-year contracts, guaranteed floors. We have to start doing that as we rebuild our country. And the government has done it before with strategic stockpiles, and it works, and we have to. Third, we can't bring all of it home. Pretending that we can is a waste of a decade. Some of these industries left because their economics are genuinely brutal. And a subsidized plant that survives only on federal money, that's not resilience. It's not. It's a museum with a payroll. It's really bad. That's how you get communism. It's bad. So we have to be ruthless about the list. You know, not everything. The choke points, that's what why Venezuela is so important today. If you haven't heard about what's why that's in the news today, this is big news. You know, the things where there is one supplier or none and where the nation, you know, if we're getting it from a nation that we might fight with and they could just throw the switch, that would probably be something we bring home. That's the difference between industrial policy and nostalgia. Oh, I want it to be like, no, I don't care what it used to be like. We have to live in tomorrow. You know what I mean? Here's the good news. Constantinople's loss of that Greek fire, that was permanent. Because nobody wrote it down, or when they did write it down, they broke it up and so when the last man who knew part of it died, the knowledge was lost for good. 700 years of chemists have tried, and we still don't know what that was. Good news is that's not our situation. The Utah plant is still standing. Turn the lights back on. The men who ran the Syracuse line are still alive. The engineering is in a filing cabinet somewhere, and the physics haven't changed. We've just forgotten how to do it because we stopped. You know, that's why is it so hard to go to the moon? Because we haven't gone to the moon since 1969. That's why nobody's alive anymore that went and, you know, like, I'm building the rockets. So we had to rebuild them. We had to learn all of this. We had to retool the factories or build the factories. You know, forgetting is permanent. Stopping is a choice. And a choice can be unmade, and we are unmaking some of those choices. but only if we're a people that will admit it first, out loud and without embarrassment. I mean, look, we can't do this anymore. We should. That gyroscope, that was a warning. We found out about the gyroscope 12 years ago. Maybe we should pay attention when the president says we're bringing manufacturing back. $18 trillion of investment. Now maybe perhaps you know why that is so important.

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3: In Loughran, 695 in the Outer Loop, we're jammed for Liberty Road to Security Boulevard. The right lane is closed due to construction. Stop of the traffic in Ruxton on 695 in the Inner Loop from Greenspring Avenue to the JFX. WBAL-TV 11 weather, partly cloudy today. A straight shower, a thunderstorm is possible, the high 85. Partly cloudy tonight, low 64. Sunshine and clouds mixed for your Saturday, the high 83. It's 78 and cloudy right now. 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
5: Cloudy, 79 at 11:30. Good morning. I'm Caitlin Bancroft. The Baltimore police officer charged with sexually assaulting a woman in Harford County while on duty will appear in court today. Sheriff's deputies say he gave the woman a ride home from Baltimore City to Edgewood. When they got to her home, police say that is when he assaulted her. This afternoon, Baltimore police will be releasing body camera footage of a police shooting that happened on North Utah Street. Investigators say Baltimore police officer Samuel Thomas called for a tow truck after finding a car with suspended registration. At one point, 29-year-old Tyreek Braxton of Columbia drove the car at Officer Thomas, hitting and dragging him. Officer Thomas shot at him. At last check, Braxton is in critical condition at the hospital. From the Commitment 2026 desk, a date is set for the Maryland Supreme Court to hear arguments on the General Assembly's ballot measure that would pave the way for redistricting. The state's highest court will hear arguments next Thursday. From the ABC News desk, the aftermath of that catastrophic flooding in Nepal is becoming more clear. The country says they're working quickly to find hundreds of missing people, as the death toll now sits at 469. Authorities say an overflowing lake formed after the disaster could trigger more flooding. The Ravens wrap up their preseason tonight against the Commanders. I'm Caitlin Bancroft, WBAL News Radio 1090 and FM 101.5.
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8: Last year, I had back pain radiating down my right leg. 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
5: Traffic.
6: In Lockhart, construction delays on 695 in the Outer Loop, right between Liberty Road and Security Boulevard. Brighton is closed for that construction. You'll stop and go traffic from 795, a six-minute delay. In Ruxton on 695 in the Inner Loop, delays Greenspring Avenue to the JFX. Stop and go traffic there. An accident cleared in Ellicott City on 70 eastbound after you get to Columbia Pike. WBAL TV 11 weather. Partly cloudy today. A stray shower. A thunderstorm is possible. The high 85. Partly cloudy tonight. Low 64. Sunshine and clouds mixed for your Saturday. The high 83. Partly cloudy skies for Sunday, the high 87. It's 76 and cloudy right now. 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
9: Welcome to the Glenn Beck program. There's some big news if you are Roman Catholic or you're Greek Orthodox, Russian Orthodox, or Armenian Christian. The Church of the Holy Sepulchre, which is in Jerusalem, said, and they just announced, that they may have found the actual tomb of Christ, and it's underneath the one that they thought it was. Now let me give you some history. It's an amazing church when you walk into it. I was just there a couple of weeks ago, and let me bring the slides of my vacation. Let me just show you some things if you happen to be watching us. Let me show you some things. Let me show you. This is the outside. Cut one. This is the outside of the Church of the Holy Sepulchre. Okay. Seems like a simple thing. It built, when Helena came, from Constantinople, and Emperor Constantine, that's his mom. She came and she's like, I think it was here. And then she'd go to another place and I think it happened here. I think it happened here. And it was not archaeologically based at all. It was just based on her, the mom of Constantine. And, you know, there were some things, you know, that played in. But archaeologists are now starting to say a lot of those things are not where it happened, because they're starting to dig underneath the places that she was walking on. Because it's, you know, the time of Christ is two or three stories down. You know, you have to dig down to get to the time of Christ. And so that's what this church did. The Church of the Holy Sepulchre, they started going down, and I was just there. And let me show you the cut two, I think, is the tomb from inside the church. Okay. So you walk into this church and there's this big building inside the building, almost one little doorway. And, you walk in and they say, this is protecting the tomb of Christ. Go to, picture three. This is the inside of that building that's inside. This is where they say Christ was buried, right there. That was his tomb. Okay. Now archaeologists are saying, no, that's not true. We found something. They were excavating in 2025 and they were doing a floor restoration. They're still doing it. It's really, the church is a mess. I just saw it, and they were doing some excavation, and they found that there are tombs underneath, and they think that now maybe they found the tomb of Christ underneath that tomb. I personally think it's the garden tomb, a different place entirely, that some experts say that is it. Others, everybody's arguing about it. It doesn't matter. It was in the everything in Jerusalem is like, I don't know, probably it's within, I don't know, 20 yards that way or 20 yards this way. It's around here. So every place that you're walking is, you know, something happened there. But what's funny about this church is, if you look, if you go inside, give me picture four. This is an altar, and I don't remember which, because there are four churches that run this. It's the Roman Catholic, the Greek Orthodox, the Russian Orthodox, and the Armenians. And they don't necessarily all agree with each other, but they all own this church together and have forever. There's one place where you go into another cave, almost, where you see all of these tombs inside. There's this altar. And I'm standing next to it, and I'm like, look at this. I mean, this is beat to crap. It's, I mean, it's just complete disrepair. It's broken, everything else. And I look at the guy and our tour guide, and I said, Omer, why is this like this? And he said, you can't fix anything in here. And I said, what do you mean you can't fix anything in here? I said, they're doing construction, you know, they're on something doing on the floor. I didn't know that they were going to be announced the next week that they had found another, what they say is the tomb of Christ. I said, what do you mean you can't fix anything here? And he said, because it's run by four churches. And then he took me back outside. This is crazy. Takes me back outside. Show that picture of the outside of the church again. I think it was picture one. He takes me outside and he's like, look at the front of this building. And I said, okay. And he said, the church in 1860, somebody wanted to do something to the inside. They were going to, one of the churches said, we're going to repair this. We're going to do this. And the other churches didn't agree with it. And so they decided, well, I want to do this. And the other three churches said no. And so they got together in this council and they decided, unless all four churches decide that they want to do that, nothing can be done, including repairing of the church. Okay. So these guys don't agree on anything. And so now things are just going on, you know, unrepaired in some parts of this church. But what is the tell of this is if you look at that picture where I'm showing a picture of a giant church, an old church, and there's two windows above two doors. And on the right hand window, as you're looking at the church, you see a ladder and it's propped up against the window. And you can go there tomorrow in 10 years. You could have been there 50 years ago, 100 years ago, and you would have seen that ladder. Why? Because the day the council got together and said, we cannot make any changes, there was a guy on that ladder washing the windows. When he finished washing the windows, he started to remove the ladder, and one of the guys from one of the churches said, no, no, no, no, no, no, do not remove that ladder. We don't have permission. And he may have just been making like a, he may have been just being a jerk to the other and go, okay, we're going to live by this. Okay, we don't do anything. But that ladder has sat there under that window since 1860 with nobody moving it. So when they say, hey, we just found something because we've been digging under the church, that's a big deal. That's a really big deal. And I went, I did go under the church, show picture five. This is a picture of a stone wall, and you see all of these crosses. This is just to give you some concept. We have no concept of time here in America. This is going down in, and the farther down you go, the farther back in history. This is just on the upper level, on the upper steps, as you begin to go down. All of those crosses were made by Knights of the Templar. As they would come down into this church, they would make their cross, and it was just leaving your mark and saying, I was here. I mean, it's like, it's kind of cool graffiti. Probably wasn't cool at the time. you know, somebody's like, oh, these knights keep coming in and I can't wash it off because they're carving it into the stone. And they kept doing it. Now this whole wall is just filled with those crosses from that time period. It's really a remarkable place. Remarkable place. If you ever have the chance to go to the Holy Land, you should. What they have found in the recent years is remarkable. I was there, I don't know, 15 years ago, and I haven't been back since. And I took my kids because I wanted them to see it. And so I took my kids, and they were just little the last time we went, and they don't remember really anything. And the city of David, they have found the pool where the Lord said, get up and walk. And it's the pool where everybody had to wash themselves before they went into the temple. And then when they found that, because a sewer pipe broke, these, you know, excavators came in and started digging down to get the pipe and fix the pipe. And it scraped across a stone, and they thought it was a rock, and they started to look at it, and they're like, no, this is carved. So in Jerusalem, everything has to stop. And they found that this was connected to a staircase, and the staircase was going down to this pool, and they're like, oh my gosh, this is, and then they found more stairs as they went down, and the stairs led then to a walkway from the time of Christ. It's the road that the Lord walked on to go up from the pool to the Temple Mount, to the place to where he turned over the tables. And it's all two stories underground. And they've done all of this archaeological work in 15 years. And the stuff that is on the horizon, I saw some things that I was asked not to say what it was, but I saw some things that they think right behind this wall is something. And you're standing there, you're like, wait, what? I stood in a well, if you will, a cistern, where they think that's where Jeremiah was thrown into the cistern and was stuck in the mud because he was like, hey, you know, Jerusalem's going to be destroyed and the king didn't like it, so it throws him down. And then somebody's like, yeah, he's Jeremiah. We probably shouldn't do that to him. So they get all these people to, you know, throw a rope down and pull him out of the mud and pull him up. And stood in that cistern. The things that you can see now, it is no longer based on, you know, Constantine's mom going, yep, I think that's where it happened. It is all based on archaeological evidence now. And the things that they are finding are remarkable, remarkable. Now is the time to see the Holy Land. It is remarkable. So if you're a Church of the Holy Sepulchre fan, the tomb that they said was his tomb, probably not his tomb. And that's coming from them. They think they just found another one deeper down that they say that's where Christ was laid. All right. More in a minute. Let me tell you about the International Fellowship of Christians and Jews. There are people who pray for you because you know them. There are people, you know, you come to know because you pray for them. I think that's the remarkable thing about prayer, is it connects all of us. When you pray for somebody, their troubles stop being somebody else's trouble. You start paying attention to their troubles, and it kind of becomes yours in a good way. You start caring more about what happens to them. Christians have a particular reason to pray for the Jewish people, the land of Israel, the people of Israel, the covenants, the prophets, the scriptures. I mean, everything I saw is in Israel, and I will tell you, if the Muslims get a hold of it, it will not be. I mean, I was up on the Temple Mount. I saw what they've done to the Temple Mount. It's not good. It's not good. If you want to see the Bible, you want to see where Jesus, then you should care about this. International Fellowship of Christians and Jews has spent decades bringing Christians and Jews together. And, you know, this is the time when that bond really means something. Sometimes a prayer begins, you know, with somebody far away, and then before long, you stop feeling so distant. Let that happen to you. 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
12: Traffic.
6: In Loughran, we have construction delays on 695 in the Outer Loop, right between Liberty Road and Security Boulevard. Right lane is closed for the construction. You have stop-and-go traffic from 795, a six-minute delay. Another six-minute delay on 695 in the Inner Loop from Park Heights Avenue to the JFX in Pikesville. And on 895 northbound delays, Frankfurst Avenue to the Harbor Tunnel, a four-minute delay. WBAL-TV 11 weather, partly cloudy today. A stray shower, a thunderstorm is possible, the high 85. Partly cloudy tonight, low 64. Sunshine and clouds mixed for your Saturday, the high 83. Partly cloudy skies for Sunday, the high 87. It's 79 and cloudy right now. 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From the Mattress Warehouse Traffic Desk, I'm Ed Evans, WBAL News Radio 1090 and FM 101.5.
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20: I'm Caitlin Bancroft. 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And the latest on the Howard County murder suspect arrested in India, details at 12 noon on WBAL News Radio 1090 and FM 101.5.
9: Tomorrow, don't miss the final episode of the American Story podcast series. It's episode 20, America's Centennial and the 1876 election crisis. America's 100-year anniversary was a wild ride. One hand, the nation was stepping into the future of the telephone and all of these amazing things. you know, Wild West, the legends, they were being born, Custer's Last Stand, Jesse James, Wyatt Earp, Wild Bill Hickok, all of it is in this episode. And then the greatest drama unfolded in presidential elections. And we cover that, and you don't want to miss episode 20. Here's a clip of it.
12: Now, March 10th, Bell and Watson test their latest version in separate rooms connected by wire. Bell leans towards the transmitter and says,
21: "Mr. Watson, come here. I want to see you."
12: Watson hears every syllable. He rushes in, stunned. Bell has just completed the first successful telephone call. Records the moment in his laboratory notebook with quiet triumph.
22: "To my delight, he came and declared that he had heard and understood what I said."
12: Later that year, still glowing from the breakthrough, Bell writes to his father with a prophetic certainty.
22: "The day is coming when telegraph wires will be laid onto houses just like water or gas, and friends will converse with each other without leaving home."
12: It feels almost inevitable that this world-changing moment arrives in 1876. This is America's centennial year. The nation marks 100 years since the Declaration of Independence, a century already packed with technological change, including the mechanical reaper, steam engine, railroad, and telegraph. The centennial year also overflows with many of the world's most famous legends of the American Wild West. And it brings the most contentious, trying presidential election in the country's 100-year history. One that would threaten the republic itself.
9: If you haven't listened to these stories, it is, and I say this because it's my staff that has made it good. It's been written by Nathan Nipper, and Nick Daly is the producer of it. And I mean, Nick should be working in Industrial Light and Magic. I mean, he is really a great producer, and so these things are really well produced. I mean, when there's gunfights, you will feel like the bullet is whizzing by your head, especially if you're listening to them with headphones. But you can listen to them. This is the last chapter in the American story, for this season. It's episode 20. And you'll get it wherever you get your podcasts. It's out tomorrow. 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And then Ricky, we're going into, we're doing Days of Ash starting next week.
23: That incredible dystopian series.
9: It's really
23: 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The public gets to finally hear it next weekend for the whole month of September.
9: Yeah. And it's really good. It is a dystopian story that I wrote, and it's really good. It's about, you know, what happens if the world starts to collapse. What happens to America? What is life like through the eyes of one man? And it's a dystopian fiction thriller. And that comes out tomorrow, beginning on the podcast. That's already out for all Torch members. You can get every episode right now at glennbeck.com. 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
25: Cloudy, 81. Good afternoon. I'm Caitlin Bancroft. A Baltimore City officer arrested in Harford County for allegedly raping a woman while on the job, and a Howard County murder suspect has been arrested in India after fleeing the country. These stories first. ABC News, 12 noon.
26: From ABC News, I'm Mike Tabusky. Federal Reserve Chairman Kevin Warsh was in Jackson Hole, Wyoming today talking about how the central bank should tackle inflation.
27: It's the Fed's job to deliver stable prices. No excuses.
26: More from ABC's Elizabeth Schulze.
28: When you think about the fact that inflation prices have been above where the Federal Reserve wants them to be now for years, Kevin Warsh is acknowledging that this needs to be priority number one for the central bank. So in pretty firm words, he said that the Fed needs to be confident that inflation is moving back towards where it wants to be. In other words, that prices are going back in line where they want, not so high.
26: Warsh also spoke about how artificial intelligence is impacting the economy, saying that more than half of capital expenditure growth this year has been attributed to AI build-out. Today, the Bureau of Labor Statistics revised down its job growth estimate. The U.S. likely added 79,000 fewer jobs than previously reported from last March to this March. The death toll in Nepal has risen after that devastating flash flooding that raced through the Himalayas earlier this week. 579 people are dead in Nepal, five more in China. ABC's Brick Klenet is in the area with the latest on recovery efforts.
29: Helicopters have been whirring overhead, ferrying in supplies and pulling out survivors simply because so many roads and bridges have been washed away. American help is already rolling in, a pledge of $500,000. But this is a gigantic task, hampered by monsoon rains and more warnings that landslides and floods could strike again.
26: Earlier today, the Nepal Army rescued 350 people from a hydro dam tunnel. They warned as many as 100 more people could still be trapped there. The Union of European Football Associations is now considering pursuing criminal charges against Gianni Infantino, the head of FIFA, for allegedly soliciting $4 billion for the sale of the commercial arm of that sports organization. 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
25: At 12:02, good afternoon. I'm Caitlin Bancroft. A Baltimore City police officer is now in police custody in Harford County, accused of raping a woman while on duty. Investigators say Daniel Oxendine responded to an unrelated call for service on June 3rd that the victim told the on-duty officer that she needed transportation home. Investigators say Oxendine was cleared by a supervisor to drive the woman home, where he sexually assaulted her. Here's Harford County Sheriff Jeff Gaylor.
30: The audacity, the boldness of this crime has us concerned. And I say many times I see things after 40 years and I say to myself, this isn't the first time this person has done that. So I think in this case, it's probably likely that maybe there are other victims.
25: The victim called authorities and she was taken to a hospital for an exam. Harford County authorities say forensic and DNA evidence were collected that identified Oxendine as the suspect. Authorities then obtained a warrant and arrested Oxendine yesterday. He remains held pending his bond hearing set to happen today. A Howard County murder suspect has been found in India. Police say he is wanted for the killing of his ex-girlfriend. He had reported her missing the same day he fled the country and is now waiting for extradition back to Maryland. In Anne Arundel County, the second victim has died after a house explosion in Cape St. Clair. The 75-year-old homeowner died from the injuries he suffered on August 20th at the hospital last night. His wife was killed in the blast. On Monday, investigators announced that the cause of the explosion was accidental. Some school systems are expanding the amount of time English and math are taught. Here is a CEO, Dr. Jermaine Dawson from Baltimore City.
2: It's hard to teach those skills in 45 minutes. Mm-hmm. And so me coming in this year, the schedules have already been mapped out, but we're already looking down the road to talk about how can we expand that time.
25: Dawson with C4 and Brian Eamon, WBAL 3.

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1: Traffic.
2: In Lockhart, we have construction on 695 in the Outer Loop, right between Liberty Road and Security Boulevard. The right lane is closed. There's stop and go traffic from 795 and a 6-minute delay to get through it. In Ruxton on 695, the Inner Loop is jammed from Greenspring Avenue to the JFX. Stop and go traffic there. In Baltimore City, it's slow going on 895 northbound from the south end of the Harbor Tunnel to the north end of the Harbor Tunnel. And on the Baltimore-Washington Parkway, northbound delays from 32 to 175 in Jessup. Also, the Maryland State Fair continues today over the Timonium Fairgrounds on York Road north of the Beltway. Watch out for lots of congestion in the area. 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From the Mattress Warehouse Traffic Desk, I'm Ann Evans, WBAL News Radio 1090 and FM 101.5.
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1: Weather.
3: Partly to mostly cloudy, warm and humid with a chance for a few showers or a brief thunderstorm to develop middle of the day. Temperatures will top out in the mid-80s this afternoon and then dropping back to the 60s overnight under a partly cloudy to mostly clear sky. Saturday, plenty of sunshine, warm and just a touch less humid with highs back in the low to mid-80s. Warmer, humid on Sunday, pop-up shower possible in the afternoon with a high of 87. I'm meteorologist Alina Lee on WBAL News Radio 1090 and FM 101.5.
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0: Welcome, everybody. Friday edition of Clay and Buck kicks off right now. Thanks for being here with us. We've got some big stories to talk about. We have some updates on those key political races underway in places like Texas for that Senate seat, Michigan with Mike Rogers against Abdul Al-Sayed. Trump weighed in on some of this yesterday. Caroline Leavitt, the intrepid and formidable and fantastic Caroline Leavitt, just had her last press briefing, I believe, and she is going to spend time with her family after two very successful years as White House press secretary. And she, as Clay, I really think that whether it's government or so many other things, go out on a high note, ride off into the sunset, waving your hat at everybody, everyone cheering back, right? I think that that's a good, it's good for politicians, it's good for athletes, it's good for lots of different roles. And I think certainly press secretary falls into that category.
1: Let me give you a take here. I don't think it's a crazy one. Caroline Leavitt, most successful Trump high-level cabinet or political appointee ever in terms of almost zero criticism, able to leave 100% on her own terms, no hint of any negativity, and she is certainly leaving at an infinitely higher elevated position in terms of her national profile than she was when she came in. I think you can make an argument that of all of the high-level appointees, that she may have had the most successful tenure in the Trump era. Never attacked by Trump, right? Also managed to have a couple of babies during the whole process. Still is only whatever she is, 29, 28, whatever the heck age she is. Still very, very young. And now she's going to go off and make a ton of money, probably in media, have more time for her family, and she can always come back in the future and be a White House press secretary if she were so desiring to do so in the future. I mean, I think it's kind of a home run for her.
0: Yeah, she certainly is in that conversation. I don't disagree with any of your analysis. I think that she managed the role incredibly well. We do like to point out that after she ran in New Hampshire, and we were big Caroline Leavitt boosters early on here on this show, in the general election, because we don't endorse in primaries, but in New Hampshire, we were pushing for her. And she did not come out on top in that congressional race. We actually tried to hire her. So we wanted her to join the, now, to be fair, we have a couple of high level Trump administration people from the Clay and Buck podcast network, that have left to go do that. But before the Trump administration won, we wanted to bring her on board, and we knew she would do great as a, commentator and podcast host. So we see talent and we see it early on. And it's also a great time to remind you this weekend, whatever you're doing, if you got a drive ahead of you, you're going to see your family, neighbors, you're going to be cleaning up the yard, getting ready for barbecue. Clay and Buck Podcast Network, great hosts there. Lots of content for you to check out. And they're, all of our hosts are growing month to month, which is so cool to see, and more people tuning in to listen, because we only bring people in who do great shows. And it is not like a copy of this show at all. They're all individual hosts talking about whatever topics they want. They all have areas of expertise. You know, David Rutherford, former Navy SEAL, Ryan Gerdusky, political consultant and pollster. Well, now I think she's the surgeon. Was she the Surgeon General? we had Dr. Nicole Sapphire, medicine, right? Doctor stuff. We have a Carol Markowitz, who's a political analyst. So we got all these people. All right. Now, speaking of politics, let's just get into some of these, Clay. I want to start with Trump weighing in on this Texas thing, a Texas race for the Senate seat. I just refuse to believe that Texans are going to allow this guy Tallarico to win, although the polls are showing it close. I think you're going to see a lot of money in the marketplace, the media marketplace, that is going to run ads that show people what's really going on. This is cut three. Here is Trump weighing in on Tallarico, a.k.a. Tallafrico.
2: I'll be going to Texas, and we're working very hard. We want to win that race. He's running against a man who should not never be. We have a very good candidate, Ken Paxton, and he's running against Tallarico, they call him, because he is a little freaky, and that's not a man that represents the value of Texas. So I'm going to help Ken Paxton, and I'm going to spend a lot of time in Texas. I have the all-time highest vote in the history of Texas also, and I'm going to spend some time there.
0: Clay, he's going down there to help out in Texas. So it's definitely getting attention, resources, and time. Talafrico versus Paxton. What are you seeing?
1: Trump has, I believe, $400 million that he has raised that in theory he can unlock into the midterms. There's a lot of uncertainty about what exactly he's going to do. I know he spent a little bit of that money. I think it was $875,000 on Darlene Graham's race to help get her over the finish line in that close race against Ralph Norman this week in the Senate. I think as Ken Paxton was his guy, he should spend substantially on Texas to help Ken Paxton get over the finish line. I think Jasmine Crockett, I'm going to give her credit, said that she would believe that Texas was in play if she saw there start to be a lot of money spent in Texas. And certainly she lost the nomination to James Talarico. And I believe we have audio from Jasmine Crockett, who has been out there, generally speaking, trying to suggest that Talarico is going to struggle with black voters in the wake of her loss. She has not been, in other words, the best teammate. Talarico needs a huge turnout among black voters to even be competitive. Here is Cut 16, Jasmine Crockett Buck, saying just that.
3: What are you hearing from black voters that you speak to in Texas? Is there excitement in terms of turnout?
4: I don't think that there is excitement, but I think that...
3: How do you turn that around?
4: Well, I don't know that... Like, black voters are practical. So at the end of the day, I don't know that they're going to have to be the most excited, but I will tell you that you always want voters to be excited, right? Like, you want them to feel that because that gives you an idea, again, if it's raining on that day, if the lines are long, you want that excitement to be able to overcome that. We need that excitement to kind of get over some of the things that are going to be coming our way.
1: So, again, she keeps tiptoeing up to black voters are angry. She lost a relatively close primary to Talarico. I do think this is going to be hard in many ways for the Democrats to truly mobilize as more people start paying attention. Look, post-Labor Day, that is when everybody starts to really kind of look around. Texas is unique, Buck, because with high school football, college football, and the NFL, most Texans during the fall care way more about how their local high school is going to do than how a political campaign is going. And I do think, when was the last time a Democrat won statewide in Texas? I think it was 1996. I believe there is likely some laziness in the Republican base in Texas, because when you win for 30 straight years or whatever the heck it is, it's hard to make people believe that suddenly this race is going to be super competitive. And I'll just put this out there. When Ted Cruz ran against Beto, there was a lot of enthusiasm that Beto was going to win it. I don't really feel like Democrats truly believe that Talarico is going to win. Does that make sense? It feels to me like they may talk about it. They may share a poll that is beneficial to them. But it's a little bit, using that football analogy, it's a little bit like a team that always loses the big game. I feel like Democrats have been sold on you can win in Texas so many times that they're kind of burned out on it, and so they don't really want to buy in, if that makes sense.
0: Well, Ted Cruz won in 2018 by 2.6 percentage points. So
1: yeah,
0: way closer than it should have been in Texas. And I think that just indicates we got to take this seriously, which is why Trump is going down there. But to your point, that was a hit me with your best shot moment. I think that was their best shot, meaning
1: yes,
0: that point, early Trump, term one, midterm election, Beto, you know, Trump not on the ballot, all the Beto enthusiasm, him going around with his Wrangler jeans and just like looking like he was ready to change things. That was the best that they were going to get. I do not think Talarico is going to be able to play as well in the state of Texas. I just can't imagine that would be the case. So we shall see. And Trump, like I said, is going there. But in the meantime, we're going to continue to watch this race. Clay, also, Trump just spoke about the Democrat Party overall right now, where things stand. This is Cut 5. This is from yesterday, about the communists that we see on the rise. Play it.
5: We have communists. We have a party that's been infiltrated by bad thought, by bad policy. I used to talk about socialism, but this isn't socialism. This is largely communism. This is very dangerous for our country. I'm not saying good guy, bad guy. I'm just saying this is big, big trouble for our country. Likewise, many others. And what's happened is your sane Democrats, of which there are fewer and fewer, are forced to vote in a way that they would not vote. And they don't even believe in their vote. But if they don't vote that way, they lose power.
0: So, Clay, what Trump is referring to here, we talk about it a lot, the trajectory of the Democrat Party, if you look at it over the last decade, certainly over the last 20 years, only goes in one direction, which is left. There's actually no real moderation that has occurred at all. So I think that the voices that are furthest left right now are not going to be kept in check. They're not outliers. I think that this is the future of the Democrat Party that we are seeing, and I think people should know that.
1: Yes. Here is what you've been concerned about, the midterm election. I've spent a lot of time, obviously we talk about it, but I spend a lot of time thinking about it too. My concern going forward is that I would include Trump in this too. The 2024 and the 2020 elections felt like existential threats to the country. I feel like a lot of people now are in a position where even if they're not 100% happy, who has control of the House or even who has control of the Senate, the stakes, I think, are harder to make to non-traditional voters when those are the stakes. And we know that Trump brings out a lot of people that don't regularly show up when he's not on the ballot. But the people who hate Trump, they show up no matter who is on the ballot. My concern is that. And so I do think dollars being spent matter. I would encourage the president to really pour that $400 million out into a lot of different races. There's a race that's coming up. Is it next week, I believe, or the week after next, I guess more accurately. I think it's September 8th. New Hampshire. Nobody has been talking about New Hampshire. A poll came out the other day showing the Republicans in the lead in the Senate race there. There are some potential sleeper opportunities. We've talked a lot about Michigan. Georgia, frankly, is just not going well. Republicans have done what Republicans have done in the Senate now for a bunch of cycles, just kind of tripped all over themselves and given away, frankly, two Senate seats that should be in the Republican camp. But I do think that Michigan, I do think that New Hampshire, there's a couple of sort of sneaky potential pickups which would effectively preserve the Senate. And here's what I would say about the Senate, Buck. I don't think Congress, between you and me, is going to accomplish very much over the next couple of years, no matter who's in control. I do think, given Supreme Court vacancy possibilities, having control of the Senate is of paramount importance. Because we've seen it happen a lot. When you get justices who are in their 70s, and there are a bunch of them, something can go awry that you don't anticipate. You feel like everything's great. We saw it happen with Ruth Bader Ginsburg, where she dies a couple of weeks before the 2020 election. She couldn't hold out long enough. I do worry about that just given the overall health situation. I know nobody's talking about it, but Buck, Mitch McConnell, I mean, he basically is just unable to finish the job. Now the election's going to take place in November. Republicans are going to put a new senator in that position. But when you're talking about fine lines, fine margins, all of this can factor up in a very significant way. I want to tell you, I know a lot of you are outdoors people. You know this? Saber has protection for you if you're on hikes. We were talking to the owner of this company recently, Buck, and he said, hey, have you guys ever talked about the fact that we have awesome bear sprays and mountain lion sprays? I said, you guys have actual bear spray that you have on the website? I didn't even know this. And they said, yeah, we said, yeah, we got mountain lion spray. If you're out on a hike and you are at all concerned about the possibility that there might be some sort of animal that might be on a trail, Bob,
0: I'm telling you, we got a big California audience, it's going to be mountain lions for California, and they're dangerous.
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13: 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On 70 westbound, traffic is stopped heading through the interchange with Route 29. There was an SUV on fire. 70 west, just after Route 29. The fire department is on scene. Nobody able to get by, so traffic stopped. 70 west, trying to pass Route 29. Eastbound, open but slow with rubbernecking passing the scene. Construction work, Beltway outer loop between Liberty Road and Security Boulevard. The right lane blocked. The traffic is slow coming around from 795. A failed strut can turn any drive into a rough ride. 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
1: Friday edition of the program appreciates you guys hanging out with us. Downer update, just so you know, the jury has the Lindsey Clancy case. My wife was going off this morning on the Lindsey Clancy case. I do want to play this, Buck, because even as someone who has been a defense attorney, I heard this and I cringed. As part of the closing argument yesterday, Lindsey Clancy's defense attorney said, quote, "Lindsey Clancy was a darn good mother." That's real. Here is what that sounded like.
12: This young lady did nothing wrong in her life. She was a nurse, a daughter, a wife, and a darn good mother.
1: I mean, arguing that the woman who strangled her three kids to death with an exercise band was a darn good mother is something that if I were on the jury, I would have a great deal of difficulty hearing and in any way responding to that defense attorney. I have done it. You have to do it. The job of a defense attorney is to provide zealous advocacy, even sometimes when you are defending someone who is charged with a heinous act. I do think there's a difference between my client was insane and my client was a darn good mother. To me, that's a hard argument to make.

0: definitely about this. I think anybody who doesn't think she should be found guilty is insane. So, on this issue. So, there you
1: I agree
0: go.
1: With you. 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My son is away at college right now. I talk to him on a Pure Talk phone. My 15-year-old, well, like all 15-year-olds, he's got a ton of different activities that he's involved in. Pure Talk keeps me in touch with them. I love this company. You will too. #250 say Clay and Buck. 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
4: 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Good afternoon. I'm Caitlin Bancroft. The second victim in the Anne Arundel County house explosion has now died. The homeowner was sent to the hospital with critical injuries on August 20th, and he died from those injuries last night. The homeowner's wife died at the scene of the blast, which was ruled accidental by investigators. A Baltimore City officer is now facing rape charges for an incident in Harford County. According to the Harford County Sheriff's Office, Daniel Oxendine was responding to a call and driving a woman home from Baltimore City to Harford County. When they arrived at the residence is when he sexually assaulted her. Oxendine is now in custody and had a bail review hearing today. From the ABC News desk, we have now reached the six-month mark in the war between the U.S. and Israel against Iran, which is a notable milestone in a conflict the president said would be, in his words, a little excursion lasting only a matter of weeks. And Federal Reserve Chair Kevin Warsh announcing today that inflation is still too high and that the central bank may have to raise interest rates in the coming months to bring it down. The Ravens, they wrap up their preseason tonight against the Commanders with WBAL's pregame coverage starting at 3 o'clock and kickoff at 6. I'm Caitlin Bancroft, WBAL News Radio 1090 and FM 101.5.
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1: This report brought to you by the Maryland Department of Transportation. I-70 westbound just after Route 29. All lanes have been closed because of an SUV fire. Now the fire is out at the scene. They are starting to let traffic get by one lane to the left, but it is jammed both directions on I-70. Beltway has road work on the outer loop between Liberty Road and Security Boulevard blocking the right lane. That traffic heavy coming around from 795. Brake lights on the inner loop before Greenspring Avenue continuing to the JFX. 95 in Harford County, no road work set up either direction near Route 24, and traffic is running well. From the Mattress Warehouse Traffic Desk, I'm Dan Offer, WBAL News Radio 1090 and FM 101.5.
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0: Welcome back into Clay and Buck. We are joined now by the one and only Senator John Kennedy from the great state of Louisiana. Good Senator, appreciate you being with us.
1: Hey guys, thanks for having me.
0: You were just in Alaska, and we are glad. There you go. Even look, you got the shirt. You look like you might have been doing a little fly fishing there. Got close to the grizzly.
1: I snuck away from one afternoon. I was up there campaigning for Dan Sullivan, and I snuck away and did some fly fishing, caught some beautiful trout.
0: It's okay. You can plead the fifth on how much fly fishing. I'm just saying, beautiful. I've been there in August fly fishing. Beautiful time of year to do it, as long as you don't get too close to those grizzlies. But we want to ask you about the Sullivan v. Sullivan situation up there. They got decoy Dan running against actual Senator Sullivan. Are people, Senator Kennedy, are they wise to this scheme enough, or are there still concerns that people might get tripped up in the voting booth?
1: No, the people of Alaska are plenty smart. They figured this out in the primary. I mean, the fake Dan Sullivan only got about 3,000 votes. But in a close election, and remember, Alaska only has about 700,000 people, that you have a couple of cities, but everybody else is spread out all over hell that half of Georgia. It's just, they're very dispersed. But if 3,000 votes in the runoff go to, and they have a four-person runoff, their whole election system looks like it was designed by a heroin addict with a socket wrench. I mean, it's just horrible. But there are four people in the runoff, and it could make a difference. It's not unlike, Buck, any other race in the country. They're all going to be tight. Tight as a tick, close. We're going to have to get our vote out.
2: Senator Kennedy, man.
1: Dan's going to win. Dan's going to win. My Dan's going to win, but it'll be close.
0: Real Dan. Real Dan's going to win, yeah.
2: We have said that we're going to go up and help him. Senator Kennedy, you're a guy with an uncommon amount of common sense. Did you ever believe we would enter into a world where the WNBA, the Women's National Basketball Association, would either be unable or unwilling to tell us what a woman actually is, and we would have men declaring to play in the WNBA? What do the people of Louisiana think about this? What do you think about this?
1: Well, the people of Louisiana think all this business about men, whether you call them transgender women or whatever you refer to them as, being able to play women's sports, my people think it's a crime against nature and intelligence. And I think I certainly agree with them, and I think most Americans do. And I think a lot of people are doing this for the attention. To my knowledge, the WNBA doesn't have any men playing. I don't think there ever will be any men playing. And I think it is a distraction, from the sheer talent of the women in the WNBA. I have watched the WNBA for years. I love watching women's, basketball because in many cases it's pure talent. It's less of a game of force and muscle and strength than the men's NBA.
2: What do you think? They also, I have to ask you, since we're in the world of sports, you've got a new coach, guy by the name of Lane Kiffin, at LSU. Yeah. A few people have a few things they think about him. And we have all these different judges that are issuing different rulings about who is and who is not eligible to play. You got guys coming back from the NFL now to play in college football, guys coming from the G League and the NBA to play college basketball. What should happen? I know there's a bill in the Senate. Are you optimistic on that? How would you assess where we are in an NIL world?
1: Well, first, Coach Kiffin. I don't know him, never met him, didn't hire him. Whoever his agent is, though, I want to hire his agent next time I go to buy a car, because they gave him a Costco full of money. That's none of my business. It is taxpayer money. That makes it my business. And they say, well, no, it's not, but it is directly. I'll tell you how my people look about it. When he's making this kind of money, he better win. And my folks are simple people. We like breakfast food and straight answers. There's no spot in Louisiana that's more than 17 steps away from a Waffle House. And my people don't care what Lane Kiffin does. He can go hit on Christy Nome's husband in a dark cocktail lounge. We don't care as long as he wins, but he better win. Otherwise, I don't know him.
0: Oh, but I'm going to watch it. Well, Senator, you know, you said, I just learned who Lane Kiffin is. You said that the tickets back to politics for a second.
1: I didn't say he hit it on Christy Nome's husband now, guys. I didn't want to make that clear.
0: No. We get it. We get it for sure. But back to some of these Senate races, I'm sure you're watching them closely. Right next door to you, if my geography serves me, is this Texas race, which President Trump weighed in on yesterday, talking about how Texans won't vote for this Talafrico and that Ken Paxton's going to pull this out. But Trump is going down to Texas to try to help campaign. What are your feelings on this? Because I do think, speaking as a ex-New Yorker, current Floridian, one of the other great red states now, it's hard to imagine that Texans even would make it a close race with Talarico, given what I'm seeing. But I'm also not seeing all the ads they're running on TV, which I'm sure make Talarico look like he's as Texas as a Stetson and a barbecue or something.
1: Well, that's a great question. Here's the thing. You've heard the expression, it's never the crime, it's the cover-up. In an election, it's never the vote, it's the turnout. And I've been all over the country campaigning for my colleagues. I've been to Ohio, Iowa, New Hampshire, Alaska, North Carolina. I'm leaving some out. I'll go into Michigan. I'll eventually go to Texas. But the Democrats are motivated. And if more Democrats are Talarico-leaning voters vote than Paxton voters, Paxton's going to lose. Duh. Now, I think if everybody registered to vote in Texas would vote, I think Paxton would win. But they're not. The Democrats are motivated. The most Americans want to hear both of them talk about cost of living. When moms and dads lie down to sleep at night across America and can't, the number one thing they're worried about is cost of living. And if I were advising the two candidates, I'd tell them to talk about that. And I would also advise the president to talk more about it. But we both know the president. He's going to do what he thinks he wants to do.
2: It looks like Darlene Graham is going to be one of your colleagues for six more years. She currently is serving to replace Lindsey. I don't think we've had you on since Lindsey Graham passed. What was your relationship like with Lindsey? I know it's been a while, but I'd be curious to hear that. And then also, what do you think Darlene Graham will be capable of as a replacement, not only right now, but certainly for the next 6 years? How do you sort of coach up a brand new senator? How overwhelming is a job like that? What does it require to be able to do the job well?
1: Well, I miss Lindsey. Lindsey was a small earthquake. He's one of the most interesting people I've ever met. I wrote a book one time and I said, one of the things I like about Lindsey is if you invite him to dinner, you don't know whether you're going to get intellectual conversation or he's going to drink too much and vomit in the fish tank. And that's what I liked about Lindsey. And I miss him. I like to say I went about a six-month period there when I didn't speak to Lindsey because I didn't want to interrupt him. He just had an opinion on everything. Now, Darlene's a different person. She's intelligent. I've been around enough to know that. She's got a lot to learn. She's going to win the race. But it would be wrong to try to hold her to Lindsey's standards. They're just different people. That doesn't mean she won't be, and I think she will be a good senator.
0: Senator Kennedy, thank you for the thoughts on Senator Graham. Also, you mentioned your book. I just have to, you got two fellow authors here on with you, and I want to know in the current environment, how is it that you were able to sell your book? I'm just going to give it a shout out, How to Test Negative for Stupid and Why Washington Never Will. Your book sold like free hotcakes at the county fair. How'd you pull that one off? That was amazing.
1: Man, I have no idea. You know, guys, you know what it's like to write a book. You work your ass off and you put it together and then you stick it out there and you have no idea what the reaction is going to be. We got a good reaction and I'm very pleased with that. But if I tried to look you in the eye and say, oh, this was all predictable, you'd call me out immediately because it wasn't. I mean, it's just happenstance, but I'm gratified by it.
0: What's the biggest takeaway, if I could ask you, Senator, what's the biggest takeaway from your book or what's something that you were just really glad that resonated with people other than don't be stupid?
1: I think it was my stories about my time in politics, not just at the federal level, but the state level. I tell people all the time, as bad as it looks from the outside, you ought to see politics from the inside. I've seen the great parts of politics and government, but I've seen the dark side. I left some stories out, but I put a lot of stories in there and I kind of went behind the scenes. And I think people like that. I mean, like Mark Wayne Mullen. I don't know whether Mark Wayne appreciated it, but Mark Wayne, he's now head of Homeland Security. Mark Wayne's a tough guy. How did I put it? I said, when Mark Wayne goes, snorkeling, the sharks get in Mark Wayne cages. I mean, he's a tough dude. That's why I thought he was a good guy to run Homeland Security. He could have been offended, but he didn't punch me or anything.
2: Lucky for you. Last question for you. You mentioned affordability as the focus, and that's the advice that you would give the president if he were asking you, hey, what do we focus on? What would be your answer? And you may well have given this to the president. What should happen on Iran? What should we do? How do we solve it? Where are we? What is your advice in that situation?
1: I think we're doing just what we ought to be doing on Iran. Number one, you have to understand that the leadership in Iran, when you try to talk to them, they're like a wild bunch of howler monkeys. They're nutty as a fruitcake. You can't take their word for anything. And even if they mean it today, they may think God spoke to them overnight and they'll change their mind tomorrow. Number two, the way Iran is acting is the reason we had to go in the first place. Number three, we have totally degraded that country. It's held together with duct tape and spit. So as far as I'm concerned, we've achieved our purpose. If they start up a new nuclear weapons program, we will know in about 5 seconds and can bomb them again because they have no air defenses. There's just one problem, the Strait of Hormuz, and it's a problem. And the president has blockaded them, and the price of oil, I'm not saying it's good, and I don't like the price of gas, but I thought it was going to be a lot higher. And I think we'll leave the blockade on for a while and see what happens. But if we have to come home, I'm not saying this is what we should do now, guys, but if we have to come home, the world and the liberal media are going to say, but you left the Strait shut down. At which point President Trump should say, hey, I didn't shut the Strait. Iran shut the Strait. And you know what? I couldn't find all you people complaining with a search party. You didn't help me. Now, China, North Korea, or rather South Korea, Japan, Europe, Canada, you depend on the Middle East for oil. If you want to get the Strait open, jump in. Come on in and help. Don't just sit there and criticize. But we're not there yet. The blockade's working, and some oil is getting through. Otherwise, the price of oil would be about $150, and it's not. But it is painful. I mean, our people, American people are hurting from the price of gas, and they don't like it. They don't like it worth a damn.
0: Senator Kennedy, always good to see you, sir. Congrats on all the book success, and congrats on the huge coho salmon I'm sure you pulled out of the river up there just a couple days ago in Alaska. Thank you.
1: Thanks, guys. Thanks for having me.
0: Good to see you.
2: Thank you.
0: Few moments in life are more precious than witnessing newborn life. Think about it. Happiest place in the hospital is the maternity ward, of course.
3: Think about what often brings a family together, the prospect of the next generation. Life is so precious, and it starts with conception. The first person to often feel both the excitement of it all and the fearfulness of the unknown is, of course, the mom. But not every expectant mother has joy in their heart from the beginning. There's a lot of them that have pressure and that have outside things that they're told by society, and they're pushing them toward abortion. And it's those moms that our friends at the Preborn Network of Clinics want to meet with and speak with and offer support and love and a better future. 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

0: Welcome back in. All right, I got a pledge for you. 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But they said, hey, I want to give you a pledge right now. 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All right, we got some good news. Many of you are listening to us right now for the very first time. We wish you and hope you will be here for with us for a long time. 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This is the Baltimore home of the Ravens and the Orioles. So this is the biggest station, one of the biggest stations on the East Coast. 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
12: Good afternoon. It's partly cloudy and currently 81 on TV Hill. And coming up, a Howard County murder suspect is arrested in India, accused of killing his ex-girlfriend. We'll have that story and so much more. But first, ABC News at 1 p.m.
13: From ABC News, I'm Mike Dubusky. In Nepal, the death toll now stands at 579 after this week's devastating flash flooding. Authorities there are expecting that number to rise. Day two of jury deliberations in the trial of Lindsay Clancy. Her attorney, Kevin Reddington, speaking earlier today.
14: Well, this, you know, she's nervous. Like I said before, she's very, she's sad, scared, she's...
13: Clancy has admitted to killing her three children in 2023, but her team has argued she was suffering from postpartum psychosis. New details about that deadly chemical leak in Washington state earlier this year.
15: When the chemical tank at the Nippon Dynawave paper mill failed, it killed 11 workers and rewrote the history of Longview, Washington, according to Governor Bob Ferguson.
16: We're bracing ourselves for this being the deadliest industrial tragedy in modern Washington state history.
15: Was it also preventable? The U.S. Chemical Safety Board has found that 10 months before the leak, an inspection contractor labeled the tank not fit for continued service. Jim Ryan, ABC News.
13: Iran still holds sway over the Strait of Hormuz, now 6 months into the war.
17: Iran, of course, is still firing at ships. The president on Thursday once again insisting Iran is feeling the pressure after his warning of devastating economic sanctions on the regime. But so far, the Iranians have shown nothing but defiance.
13: ABC's Martha Raddatz. And it's been 63 years since Dr. Martin Luther King Jr. delivered his I Have a Dream speech on the National Mall. At an event marking the moment today in Washington, D.C., House Minority Leader Hakeem Jeffries says the Trump administration is damaging King's legacy.
18: Black unemployment is up, black home ownership is down, and black political representation is under assault with Jim Crow-like tactics all throughout the South. Challenging times.
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12: 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I'm Marquise Lupton. And now the latest from the WBAL 24-hour broadcast center at 102. DNA evidence links a Baltimore City police officer to a rape while he was on duty. Here's more from WBAL TV 11's Tori Yorgi.
20: A Baltimore City police officer accused of raping a woman involved in a call he initially responded to. The crime happening in Harford County back on June 3rd, according to the Harford County Sheriff's Office.
21: Sadly, when it happens, when something like this happens, and this is the extreme, you know, next to homicide, it doesn't get much worse than a first and second degree rape. It stains the entire profession.
20: Sheriff Jeff Gaylor says his deputies arrested Baltimore City police officer Daniel Oxendine on Thursday after DNA evidence came back linking him to a rape investigation.
12: And a Howard County murder suspect has been arrested in India. Police say he is wanted for the killing of his ex-girlfriend. He had reported her missing the same day he fled the country and is now waiting for extradition back to Maryland. In Anne Arundel County, the second victim has died after a house explosion in Cape T. Clair. The 75-year-old homeowner died from the injuries he suffered on August 20th at the hospital. And his wife was killed in the blast. And on Monday, investigators announced that the cause of the explosion was accidental from an accumulation of propane gas. Baltimore City police are investigating a deadly shooting on North Lakewood Avenue. A man was shot shortly after 8:30 Thursday night and later died at a hospital. No information has been released about his identity or what led to the shooting. And Baltimore officials are considering new rules for data centers. Opponents raise concerns about pollution, traffic, and water, while supporters oppose economic.
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0: 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Beltway outer loop between Greenspring Avenue and Stevenson Road a bit heavy. There is a work zone blocking the right lane. Then stop and go on the outer loop from 795 heading past Liberty Road. They're working in the right lane before Security Boulevard. Everything open on the inner loop, but the brake lights now from Park Heights Avenue to the JFX. 70 West improving heading past Route 29 where a vehicle fire was extinguished and cleared. Everything open through the Fort McHenry Tunnel as well as the Harbor Tunnel. 50 without delay through Annapolis to the Bay Bridge. Three lanes are running eastbound across the bay. From the Mattress Warehouse Traffic Desk, I'm Dan Alford, WBAL News Radio 1090 and FM 101.5.
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24: Weather. Partly to mostly cloudy, warm and humid with a chance for a few showers or a brief thunderstorm to develop middle of the day. Temperatures will top out in the mid-80s this afternoon and then dropping back to the 60s overnight under a partly cloudy to mostly clear sky. Saturday, plenty of sunshine, warm and just a touch less humid with highs back in the low to mid-80s. Warmer, humid on Sunday, pop-up shower possible in the afternoon with a high of 87. I'm meteorologist Alina Lee on WBAL News Radio 1090 and FM 101.5.
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0: Welcome back in. We are rolling through the Friday edition of the program. We'll get to a bunch of your talkbacks. We'll take some of your calls later in the program. But we just talked to Senator John Kennedy down in Louisiana. He was awesome. Many of you reacting to all of the phenomenal one-liners that he has dropped. Guy might have been decent at radio back in the day, Buck. He could have had, I bet, a very, very good radio show in Louisiana. And maybe other places as well. But we are joined now. We're going to head out to the left coast, out to California, land of communist and Democrat Party rule that our friend Steve Hilton is trying to overcome. The race is underway right now for the next governor of California. We bring in now our friend Steve Hilton. Steve, how's it going?
1: Well, it's great. I'm really sorry I'm not going to be able to provide you with any of the Kennedy style one-liners, except one that is my favorite actual Senator Kennedy one-liner. I have no idea what he was talking about when he said this, but I can't remember. It's lost in the mist of time. But I do remember once he said, "You can train a goat to climb a tree, but you're better off hiring a squirrel." So there you go.
0: That is a great line. All right, what should we know from your perspective on how the campaign is going out in California? What is the status right now?
1: The gap is closing, and this is a winnable race, which is what I've said all along. It's not going to be an easy race to win. We're up against a very well-financed, corruptly financed machine in California. The government unions have all the money they want. Chris Rufo of City Journal just this week reported that the top 10 government unions in California make $1 billion a year in terms of their income. And, of course, they're ready to spend that to cling to power. But here's the good news. Since we started our campaign for the general election just over a month ago, the very first poll that came out after the primary between me and my opponent, Javier Becerra, he was on 61, I was on 36. That's basically the result of the primary, a 25-point gap. Then we started hitting him, especially as we've discussed on this migrant child abuse scandal, and laying out our positive plan to bring people's costs down and cut gas prices and taxes. The next poll, an 18-point gap. The next one, 14 points. The one earlier this week, an 8-point gap. It's under 10%. And so it's very clear to me that Californians are sick and tired of what's going on. They're looking for a positive alternative. And, you know, it's not at all going to be an easy path the next 2 months, but we can win this race. I'm very certain of that.
2: I have to say, Steve, I've seen just on social media and following the news, as one does when Clay and I have to talk for 3 hours a day about it, that you are running a very clear, a very thoughtful cost of living focused campaign, which I have to say, I wish I was hearing more of that in some other races that where you have right. Republicans who are running to make things better. But you are doing that in California. We have a lot of California listeners, but just because I think it's also instructive about what is going to matter in some other, let's say, big Senate races and governor's campaigns in competitive states. What are you really honing in on? Talk to me about gas, about taxes, about helping people pay their groceries and pay their bills.
1: Yeah, I mean, look, the simplest summary of it I can give you is cheaper gas and lower tax. But the specifics of that is that we're going to have a sensible energy policy in California. Instead of shipping oil halfway around the world, we're going to use the oil we have right here in our state. We have abundant oil reserves. We're going to get rid of the outdated regulations on the refineries. And most of all, we're going to end the hidden taxes on gas, which give us the highest gas prices in the country. And my target is very simple, $3 gas, which I know people listening around the country think, yeah, what's so good about that? In California, we're on, you know, $6 right now. And so $3 gas is something that will directly help, especially the working class voters that I think are going to really win this election for us. And the second part of that is my working class tax cut, your first $150,000 tax free. And again, people around the country may say $150,000, that's kind of high salary, not in California. There are many counties in California where the official level for being low income because of the high cost of living is $100,000 a year. That's low income in many counties in California. So we've got our working class tax cut, your first 150 grand tax free, $3 gas, and there's many more. I mean, we're going through, just this week, for example, I announced my plan to ban these outrageous school supply lists, right? The budget of California has more than doubled in the last 10 years, from $170 billion to $354 billion. The proportion of that budget that is spent on schools, public schools, is fixed by ballot initiative, 38%. In other words, the school budget has doubled. In the same period, the number of students enrolled in our system has fallen by 500,000. And yet, every school year, parents are being sent these lists of essential school supplies that they're supposed to pay for. Pens, paper, pencils, paper towels, wipes. It's just ridiculous. Hundreds of dollars on top of the taxes they already pay. So we pay the highest taxes in the country. And then on top of that, you're supposed to pay for essential school supplies, even though the budget's doubled. No, that is a ripoff, and we're going to stop it. So all of these things we're saying are just simple, practical ways that we can bring the cost of living down. And that's what people are desperate for here in our state, because we've got the highest cost of living in the country.
0: Not only is the cost of schooling insanely high in California, the results are not good. And in particular, I want to point to something that I think deserves more attention. Mississippi, long the butt of jokes in the educational arena for generations. People have been making fun of Mississippi and saying, well, it could be worse. At least we're not in Mississippi when it comes to education. Mississippi is now educating its kids better than almost any state in the country. It's called the Mississippi Miracle. I actually think it's under-discussed, but you can put side by side the spending that California has compared to the spending that Mississippi has, and Mississippi kids are kicking the crap out of California kids. How do you take some of what other states are doing and bring it to bear? I don't think very many Californians ever would have thought, hey, let's look to Mississippi and do more of what they're doing, but it's actually a sign that you can have effective schooling at a more affordable price and get great results.
1: Yeah, that's literally my plan, to copy the Mississippi Miracle. I say it all the time, and it's incredibly simple what they did. And by the way, they spend one-third the amount that California spends, and they're at the top of the nation, and California's at the bottom. And the very simple points of these. Number one, on reading, they use phonics. They insist on using the method of teaching reading that actually works. It's called phonics, and we're going to have that in California. Secondly, they have the basic common sense observation that up until third grade, you're learning to read. After third grade, you're reading to learn. And if you can't read, you can't learn anything. And so they insist on meeting a proficiency in reading by third grade. And if you don't meet that, you repeat the year. You don't advance to fourth grade. It's been transformational. That's been the heart of it. The next two points are just accountability, holding teachers and schools accountable with clear reporting on how they're doing. That's what we're going to bring in here, a letter grade, simple letter grade for every school and every teacher so that parents know what is going on. And then the final point is that then they can act on it. If the school is underperforming, then you can make changes via the principal, convert to a charter, whatever it may be. So that's how we're going to do it. It's what they've done, and look at the results. It's exactly right. It's an amazing story, and it's what we're going to be following here in California when I'm governor.
2: Speaking of Steve Hilton, he's running for governor. It is a competitive race, and he would be the first, I think, Republican to win since Schwarzenegger in 2006. Does that sound about right? It's been
1: exactly,
2: something like that.
1: So
2: 20 years. If you would, first of all, what is the website? People, a lot of California listeners, ton of stations in California, all across the state. Where should people go for your website if they want to know more, if they want to get involved, if they want to help?
1: Thank you very much. It's stevehiltonforgovernor.com, F-O-R, stevehiltonforgovernor.com. Look, I'm on the road the whole time. We're doing hundreds of events up and down the state. And our volunteer army is really growing. People said you can't really do retail politics in California. It's too big. Well, it is big, but we're doing it. And we're getting really great reaction and building a real grassroots movement. And the energy is so strong. Honestly, I'm up and down the state everywhere I go. And we've got Democrats coming to our events, independents. This is not a ideological campaign. I'm a very practical, problem-solving kind of person with a business experience and government reform experience. And people are responding positively. And the other guy, by the way, is doing nothing. I mean, it's so the arrogance of these Democrat career politicians is just unbelievable. He's literally not even campaigning, hasn't agreed to any debates. It's unbelievable.
2: So we're very much hoping that people are going to mobilize, and Steve, it'd be a big win, and we would have been some of your earliest and loudest supporters in this. So we're putting our chips on you, buddy, to win this one. If I can, before we let you go back to all the campaigning you're doing and everything, just want to bring your expertise as a Californian into something else here. Clay is very dismissive of Gavin Newsom as a possible Democrat nominee for the presidency. Do you think he's underestimating Gavin, or I'm dismissive of Kamala as being the nominee? Just nominee. We're not saying who's going to win the overall election. You know, who do you, as a Californian who knows both of those politicians, at least their machines and what they've been able to do, who do you think is more likely of the two to be the nominee? I just need you to weigh in before we head off for the weekend.
1: My God, what a choice. It's like the choice in L.A. for mayor between Karen Bass, the useless incompetent, and Nithya Raman, the ideological extremism. My goodness. I don't know. I think that Gavin's got more political talent. There's no question about that. She's completely, unbelievably bad at this. But I don't know. I think that their time has passed for both of them. That's what I feel. They feel like a sort of different age. That's what it feels like.
2: So you think that both of them are probably not, if you wouldn't put money, if you had to, I know you're like, why are you making me do this? But if you had to, you wouldn't put your money on either of those California Democrats to be the Democrat nominee in 2028. Is that fair to say?
1: Correct. I really wouldn't. Of course, I know how bad they are in terms of substance and performance, but I don't know. They just feel like a really, you know, like time's passed them by. Their moment is gone. That's what it feels like to me.
0: Last question for you. This is a big story, at least for me. Buck doesn't care as much about all the media world as I do. Paramount talking about potentially leaving California. The AG there, Rob Bonta, one of the 12 blue state AGs who is suing. If you became governor and this were still going on, how does it get solved? What would you do?
1: Well, look, first of all, I can't affect that direct. We need a new attorney general. There's a great guy running with me, actually, on a ticket, Michael Gates, who would drop that immediately, along with all these other totally politically motivated lawsuits, most of them suing the federal government. But the main thing that I would do is my plan is called Bring Hollywood Home. I know people may not love the, you know, politics of Hollywood, but it's an incredibly important, iconic industry. Thousands of blue-collar jobs disappearing in Los Angeles. It's a disaster. And so I've got a whole plan to bring the entertainment industry back to California from the places it's gone to outside America and other states like New Jersey and so on, with a competitive tax incentive, cutting the costs and bureaucracy. And I speak to the industry all the time, including Paramount, and they're excited about the other things that I will do separate to this lawsuit, which I can't personally change, in order to make sure we get those jobs coming back to California, because we got to save this industry. It's dying. I mean, it's really dying. There's a real risk. I mean, there was a headline the other week, Los Angeles could become the next Detroit. And we can't let that happen. And this is a part of it. This just shows you the sort of arrogance of these Democrats. They think they can just do whatever they want, and business will just stay in California, put up with the pain forever. No, we're heading to an economic cliff if we're not careful. We've got to wake up.
0: Yeah, 100% what you're saying, I always try to reiterate on this show, is the number of people who help actually make movies, build the sets, hold the cameras, that are going to be Steve Hilton voters, that were Donald Trump voters, I think would shock many people listening to us in other parts of the country. That is Steve Hilton. We encourage you guys to all go check out his campaign website. If you're in California, it's a no-brainer decision. Go vote for him. Thank you, Steve.
1: Great to be with you guys. Thanks. See you soon.
0: Okay, we want to tell you about Good Ranchers. We were just texting with our friend Ben, who runs Good Ranchers, during the course of the program already today. And he and his wife, Corley, they built a business that's designed to actually put American-raised products from American ranches directly into your home. It comes straight to your house. Did you know that 85% of the beef or pork in supermarkets was grown and raised outside of the U.S. before being brought into the country? All sorts of different hormones, challenging parts of that process when it is shipped. How much would you like to just have good old-fashioned American meat? That is exactly what Ben and his wife Corley have done. They've got four young kids. I love this product. We're going to have, I just sent out the text. 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They're going to be coming over, and we're going to feed a lot of teenage boys, and we're going to be feeding them Good Ranchers. 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
10: 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Beltway outer loop between Liberty Road and Security Boulevard. Midday work in the right lane with stop and go traffic beginning at 795. Inner loop has a crash reported now before Liberty Road, and there are delays forming. Staying with the inner loop, it is heavy just before Green Spring Avenue. That continues around to the exit for the northbound Harrisburg Expressway. Wide open through the Fort McHenry Tunnel as well as the Harbor Tunnel. 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
2: Welcome back in here to Clay and Buck. Let me hit this real quick, Clay. VIP email from Sissy. I absolutely love the interview with Enos Kanter of Freedom. Something he said, actually we've all said, that trans women and women's sports take women's jobs, money, position on team, etc., made me stop and pause. I realized trans women are thieves. They take what does not belong to them. In sports, they take identities, jobs, income, awards, recognition, sponsors, etc. It was never theirs to begin with, and yet if they robbed a bank, burglarized a home, guaranteed they'd be held responsible and have to pay back what was stolen. But if you steal a woman's identity, it is celebrated. Interesting from Sissy.
18: Well, very well said. I agree with everything that I echo her argument. Very well said. And by the way, again, I want to reiterate, we're excited about WBAL. I tweeted that out. Those of you listening to us on 1090 AM, 101.5 FM, we hopefully are going to be entertaining you for some time to come. If you're new, just stay tuned. We'll grow on you a little bit like moss. And hopefully at some point in time, you'll be looking forward to noon coming on and being able to hang out with us.
2: Absolutely. Also, guys, light us up with talkbacks and calls right now. We'll get to some of the back half of this hour, and we are going to dive into some more here momentarily. Appreciate you all being with us.

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3: 1:30 and partly cloudy and 81 on TV Hill. Good afternoon. I'm Marquise Lupton. The second victim in the Anne Arundel County house explosion has died. The homeowners were sent to the hospital with critical injuries on August 20th, and he died from those injuries last night. The homeowner's wife died at the scene of the blast, which was ruled accidental by investigators. A Baltimore City officer is now facing rape charges for an incident in Harford County. According to the Harford County Sheriff's Office, Daniel Oxendine was responding to a call and driving a woman home from Baltimore City to Harford County. When they arrived at the residence is when he sexually assaulted her. Baltimore City police are also investigating a deadly shooting on North Lakewood Avenue. A man was shot shortly after 8:30 Thursday night and later died at a hospital. No information has been released at the moment about his identity or what led to the shooting. And from the ABC News desk, the death toll continues to climb 2 days after massive flash flooding obliterated parts of the Nepal-Tibet border region on Wednesday, with at least 543 bodies recovered across the region and over 2,000 people missing, authorities said on Friday. And the Ravens wrap up the preseason tonight against the Commanders with WBAL's pregame coverage starting at 3 p.m. and kickoff at 6 p.m.
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5: 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Beltway outer loop between Liberty Road and Security Boulevard. Midday work in the right lane with stop and go traffic beginning at 795. Inner loop has a crash reported now before Liberty Road, and there are delays forming. Staying with the inner loop, it is heavy just before Greenspring Avenue. That continues around to the exit for the northbound Harrisburg Expressway. Wide open through the Fort McHenry Tunnel as well as the Harbor Tunnel. 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
2: 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Buck, we are getting a lot of positivity on our new YouTube page. 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I'm waving right now. I saw the reaction was very positive yesterday to your son, who came in for a cameo near the end of the program. That video went out of Buck's 1.5-year-old son. People loved it. Us talking about the WNBA, this is something I would have bet, Buck, $1 million that we would never have video clips this popular. Yesterday, us talking about men and women's sports in the WNBA, over 250,000 people watched us talking about the fact that the WNBA has had a trans player, a woman who decided to identify as a man. Go search out Clay Travis. Go search out Buck Sexton. Click that subscribe button. And as a result of this, I've got a couple of fun Friday topics for you, Buck. One is, I've got three here. I'm going to let you, dealer choice, you tell me what you want to dive into. One is flock cameras, which has turned into a huge controversy, if you have not heard about this. Another, well, I'll play this audio for you regardless, because I do think it kind of ties in here. The other is Sydney Sweeney has got a lingerie company. And I do think culturally, if you think about men and women and the difference between men and women, she has a lingerie company ad. Sydney Sweeney is a registered Republican in Florida, probably voted for Trump, certainly voted for Ron DeSantis. And she is willing to lean into traditional notions of 1980s, 1990s, 2000s era femininity. All of us grew up. Buck, who was the, like, I'm going to go straight to Sydney Sweeney. Who was the, when you were growing up?
3: Of course. Dealer's choice until he talks about Sydney Sweeney being
2: and
3: hot.
2: Then I was like,
3: and then
2: you know
3: Clay
2: what,
3: just, he's like, no this, more dealer's
2: I got,
3: choice.
2: I got too excited. And by the way, we're going to clip that video. We're going to put it up on YouTube, and this thing is going to do crazy numbers too, if you haven't seen the video. But question for you, Buck, because I do think this is interesting culturally. When you were growing up, was there a Maxim cover girl, a Stuff magazine? What was the girl in your New York City high school that was the most popular? Was it a Carmen Electra, Pamela Anderson? Was there one that stood out as sort of the avatar of teenage male obsession in your school?
3: Cindy Crawford was definitely the ultimate model.
2: That's like elementary school.
3: Right, that's a little before then, but I'm saying she was the pinnacle of being a model when we were growing up. Or she was the ultimate supermodel. But Jessica Biel probably when I was in high school. Jessica Biel with her Gear magazine cover. That, like, if there was a chat board at my high school. We didn't even have online chat boards at the time. That would have melted the chat board. That was
2: definitely
3: the thing.
2: Is Jessica Biel a billionaire now? Because what is her brand? Honest? She created
3: Is that Jessica Alba? I think you're thinking Jessica Alba.
2: Oh, sorry.
3: Whoa.
2: Yes.
3: Don't mix up your Jessicas. What are you doing?
2: My apologies.
3: Yeah.
2: Jessica Biel is married to Justin Timberlake.
3: Yeah, so she's also not poor. She's married to Justin Timberlake. She's doing fine.
2: She lives down the road. She's right here. Their family is just in the Nashville area where I am. Justin Timberlake, in fact, just opened his own golf course. He hasn't been working that much lately. He's just kind of been having fun, I think. But okay, Jessica Biel. I would go probably, I'm a little bit older than you, a couple of years. Pamela Anderson and Carmen Electra, I would say, were like the ultimate, like, yeah, what are you reacting? Like, yeah, are you, that's not good enough for you? Pam Anderson?
3: Pamela Anderson.
2: Oh, yeah. I mean, come on.
3: A little trashy.
2: Well, I mean, she was on Baywatch. She was on the cover of all the magazines. I can't believe it. Just so negative associated with Pamela Anderson. She's on, she's in the new, Naked Gun movie I just watched the other day. I was watching it with the kids. She had a sex tape. I know. Producer Greg immediately, she had a sex tape. Yeah, we all know. Before.
3: Producer Greg is like the church lady, like, do you know about the sex tape? Yeah, we know, Greg. We know.
2: She had a sex tape when people still had to have camcorders to have sex tapes. Like, they didn't even have phones on camera.
3: You had to plan it out. It wasn't just like a thing that happened.
2: That was like your dad going around back in the day with the big camcorder. Like, you had to carry that thing on your shoulder. You knew that was going. The reason why I bring it up is there were a lot of women that were very comfortable with being good looking and making a lot of money off being good looking. It sounds crazy to say, but
3: they had to ban the swimsuit issue, the Sports Illustrated swimsuit issue from my high school, my Catholic high school, because it just, like, for the whole week that it came out, they were like, Everyone was just, every rec room, every locker room, everyone was looking at the Sports Illustrated swimsuit models.
2: Back in the day, the swimsuit issue was a big deal because the internet didn't exist. So if you wanted to see pretty girls, it was a lot more difficult to see pretty girls. And then boom, swimsuit issue comes out. Brooklyn Decker, Tyra Banks, all of the Rochelle Hunter or whatever her name was, all these different, swimsuit models. It seems to me that Sydney Sweeney and her advisors, and it may be Sydney Sweeney herself and her advisors have just followed her direction, made a decision. I'm going to be just a modern day bombshell. I'm going to lean into being female, being sexy. And I do wonder whether this is directly related, actually, Buck, to her being a Republican and whether Republican women in a modern era are actually more comfortable being traditional notions of woman more so than left-wing women. Does that make sense? There's also all these studies out there, by the way, I'm sure you've seen this, Buck, that conservative women on average are way better looking than liberal women. That's not going to surprise you because remember when we drove through the protest in Washington, D.C.? There were a lot of women there.
3: You
2: covered some of these protests back in the day, Occupy Wall Street and everything else. How many good-looking women were protesters in your experience as a highly trained journalist there for the big story?
3: One, because I talked to her, and I was a single guy at the time, and I remember
2: and just you tried it to was get like, her number?
3: Yes. And it was like, I mean, right? I mean, I'm a journalist, kind of, technically. I was doing reporting at the time. I had to get a phone number. I think actually it's got an Instagram handle, not a phone number, but neither here nor there. But Clay, it was really sad. The ladies, she was a unicorn because there were not a lot of attractive ladies at these protests. Not a lot of attractive people inside and outside at these protests. You tend to have a lot of people that feel like they're embittered because they're not winners at life in whatever that means. They're just not happy.
2: So do you buy my thesis here that one reason she is so comfortable, she has a lingerie company and the lingerie video is going mega viral, that one reason she is so comfortable, are they connected? The fact that she is an outspoken registered Republican in Florida, this is not coincidental, and she is completely fine leaning into traditional gender roles, which would have been in the 80s and the 90s and the 2000s, to say nothing of the 70s for people out there who grew up in those eras, would have been not anything at all surprising to have done.
3: Well, yeah, because I think that from a business perspective, she's seen a lane and she's going to it. And Elaine is a return to lingerie specifically is about fantasy and female beauty and sexiness. And it's not about inclusiveness. You know, you're actually not going, you don't have to run a lingerie brand with the models, having, you know, 48 inch waists or whatever. Like, you don't have to do that. And, you know, cause Victoria's Secret was doing that. I mean, the Abercrombie
2: the brand,
3: doing that.
2: The brand, all the brands that leaned into gender inclusiveness, meaning trans models and also obese models, all of the brands immediately collapsed. People want to look better than they actually do look in any clothes. And it turned out that holding up a mirror to unattractive, massively obese people and saying you're beautiful too was not actually a way to sell any gear. And I do think that I don't think this is coincidental that Sydney Sweeney has become the cultural flashpoint that she has. And so many people on the left are so upset by her because she's just leaning into the idea of I'm a beautiful woman and I'm going to take advantage of all the opportunities that that gives me. And Buck, I think this lingerie company that she has is going to be worth $1 billion because she's just leaning into what was popular back in the day.
3: I think that is all true.
2: Do you want to play? Well, you know what? I'll play the Jemele Hill because I think you've got a read for us. Anyway, I gave you Dealer Choice and then I said, you know what? I'm going to go ahead.
3: Yeah, you just stomped all over Dealer Choice. You're like, you know what? No, I'm going to play. I'm going to deal the cards to myself.
2: I got so
3: fired up. Talk about Sydney Sweeney in lingerie.
2: I couldn't wait. Yeah.
3: Yeah. I mean, it's okay. The guys in our audience, they were all tuned in. Some of the ladies went to go make themselves lunch and, they've come back now. All right. Some of them probably actually respect what Sydney Sweeney's doing.
2: She's got a lot of hustle. Our audience does. I think that they do.
3: Yeah. No, she's got a lot of hustle. What she's doing is pretty impressive. As a business person, okay, as a business matter, when bad weather rolls through your area, the kind that knocks out the power, what's one of the first things to fail? It's likely the cell phone service. In critical moments, cell towers can get overloaded with everyone using their cell phones, leaving you with no service or that SOS image on your phone. That's why you want to own a pair of Rapid radios. These are emergency communication devices built for the moments that matter most. 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They give you instant push-to-talk communication, so you can check in with the entire family while you contend with your power outages and all else that comes your way. 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
7: 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Beltway road work on the outer loop between Liberty Road and Security Boulevard. The right lane block. The traffic jam begins at Reisterstown Road. Inner loop leaving Catonsville getting heavy from Edmondson Avenue past Security Boulevard. Then from Greenspring Avenue and several stretches through Towson over towards Delaney Valley Road. Everything wide open through the Fort McHenry Tunnel as well as the Harbor Tunnel in both directions. 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
3: Welcome back in here to Clay and Buck. Since Clay was talking about hot chicks, which is a huge shock. We've gotten a fair number of people writing in. Wes in Ohio says he still has the Kathy Ireland Budweiser poster and that was, so she was the ultimate. I will say Kathy Ireland was certainly a top contender for, you know, look, every generation has their, cultural beauty icons. You know, Marilyn Monroe, obviously, for a generation was a, we got some people writing in. Farrah Fawcett for them, was a, you know, a big deal. Wasn't she the one that was on the wall in what's the movie where he escapes from the prison? Shawshank. Wasn't it a Farrah Fawcett poster he had on the wall, I think, in Shawshank Redemption?
2: I think that might have been pre-Farrah Fawcett. I think it might have been Raquel Welch.
3: Raquel Welch. I'm sorry. Thank you. It was Raquel Welch, Farrah Fawcett. Yeah, no, the wrong time period. Sorry. I'm getting my wall pinups confused here. Raquel Welch. That's right. Even an earlier generation. Cause I think, yeah, that's like 1940s is Shawshank. I think that sounds about right. Maybe 50s. So, anyway, a lot of you are weighing in on this one. We have some talkbacks. We have some calls. Clay, who do you have on the live call list? I actually just clicked off of it by accident, so I need you to tell me. Or pick a talkback.
2: Let's see. We've got a ton. Well, Dan in New Orleans has the Farrah Fawcett take. I'll go to him first. Dan, fire away.
17: Gentlemen, Farrah Fawcett with that poster back in the 70s in high school, everybody had that darn thing. And then, on top of that, you haven't mentioned Suzanne Somers, another hottie.
2: She was back in the day for that generation.
17: Yeah.
2: Everybody's got a different one that they immediately think of from that generation. And what I would say in general, Buck, is there's lots of Instagram influencers that are sort of micro targets, I would say, in some ways, meaning they aren't as famous as a Farrah Fawcett or a Raquel Welch or a Wes in Ohio has got Kathy Ireland, the SI swimsuit cover models. I think Sydney Sweeney's team or Sydney Sweeney herself saw that absence and said, I'm leaning in on it.
3: Rita Hayworth was on the poster. So even earlier, I think that's even the generation before.
2: Yeah, that's
3: then.
2: Before Raquel Welch. Wes in Ohio, what you got for us?
18: Hey, so I'm a graduate of 96, was born in 77, just a year or so younger than you, Clay. Kathy Ireland, she was it for me. My Budweiser poster is rolled up, but the wife's okay with it as long as it stays tucked away.
2: Thank you for the call. Wasn't Kathy Ireland a kicker on the football team in the movie Unnecessary Roughness back in the day?
3: Absolutely, she was. Yes.
2: That's how famous Kathy Ireland was. They put her in a football movie and made her the hot kicker on, sort of an episode.
3: You know, Cindy Crawford was in a movie. She was in a movie with not Alec Baldwin, the other Baldwin, and I think it was called Fair Game, which was the same name as a later movie about the leak of the CIA officer under the Bush administration, which was a big much ado about nothing. But that was the movie. But the original Fair Game was with Cindy Crawford. And it was one of those times where you see that, yes, modeling is both winning the genetic lottery and there's some skill involved in it.
2: Yes.
3: And certainly in, but also acting, there's some skill involved. And that was not a skill that she had. It was not.
2: We got one more hour. We're going to have some fun. We got great talkbacks. We'll open up phone lines even more. We're taking some of your calls. Buck, I have a funny show for you. I went to Birmingham and back yesterday. So I was in a van that had a camera that had a television. And have you seen or watched any episodes of the show Tires? Are you familiar with it at all? No. I don't know how many of you have watched it. It's on Netflix. It is Shane Gillis's comedy that is set inside of a mechanic shop. I'd never seen it. I happened to watch because I was in the car driving back and forth from Birmingham. Happened to watch, had a couple of my buddies with me. Happened to watch 6 episodes of it. It's hysterical. Now, it is a dirtier, meaning cursing, themes, a dirtier version of The Office. I would say it's like an R-rated version of The Office. Instead of Office, probably PG-13. R-rated version of The Office set in a mechanic shop in Pennsylvania instead of in a paper shop in Pennsylvania. Blue-collar job humor in general. Buck, it's well done. I think you would like it. I'm not sure Carrie would like it. I'm not sure if Laura will like it or not. It's male-centric.
3: Yeah. Look at Clay with the body show recommendations.
2: Body, that's a perfect way to describe it. A little bit boring. Yeah.
3: Scandalous, so but not surprising. Clay Travis, once again.
2: Don't watch it with the kids. Appreciate y'all. We'll be back final hour of the week next.
19: Speaking truth and having fun. Clay Travis and Buck Sexton.
20: 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Captivating talk.
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25: Good afternoon. Partly cloudy and currently 82 on TV Hill. I'm Marquise Lupton. And coming up, a Howard County murder suspect is arrested in India and is accused of killing his ex-girlfriend. And a second victim dies after a house explosion. We'll have those stories, but first, ABC.
26: From ABC News. I'm Mike Dabusky. Nearly 2,000 people remain missing in Nepal after deadly flash flooding earlier this week. Nepalese authorities now say 579 people are confirmed dead, with that number expected to rise. ABC's Tom Sufi Burridge has more on recovery efforts.
27: Five Americans now rescued. Previously, we only knew of three rescued Americans. So a little ray of light in amongst all of the tragedy. The scale of this tragedy is emerging. And I think really through those mountainous and remote communities, it's hardly surprising that the authorities, despite all of their best efforts, are still getting a handle on the destruction and scale of tragedy.
26: The new Fed chair, Kevin Warsh, was in Jackson Hole, Wyoming today for the central bank's annual conference. ABC's Elizabeth Schulze has more on what he said.
28: He said that the Fed needs to be confident that inflation is moving back towards where it wants to be. In other words, that prices are going back in line where they want, not so high. And otherwise, the Fed has work to do. Now, that might sound a little bit veiled, but what he's basically saying there is that the Fed needs to highlight inflation, needs to focus on using its tools to bring prices down more than anything else right now.
26: The judge has once again denied President Trump's attempt to erase his hush money conviction, with the judge in the case saying the grounds the president provided were neither new nor legally sufficient. Trump was convicted on 34 felony counts of falsifying business records, this all in connection with money he paid to an adult film actress, Stormy Daniels. President Trump has given the Congressional Space Medal of Honor to the four astronauts aboard the Artemis II mission from earlier this year. The crew traveled further into deep space than anyone else in history during their trip around the moon in April. And on the National Mall in Washington, D.C.
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25: Good afternoon. I'm Marquise Lupton. A Howard County murder suspect is under arrest in India. Police say he's wanted for killing his ex-girlfriend and reported her missing the same day he fled the country. He's now awaiting extradition back to Maryland. And in Anne Arundel County, the second victim has died after a house explosion in Cape St. Clair. The 75-year-old homeowner died at the hospital last night from injuries suffered in the August 20th blast. His wife was killed, and investigators say the explosion was accidental and caused by an accumulation of propane gas. Baltimore City Police are investigating a deadly shooting on North Lakewood Avenue. A man was shot shortly after 8:30 Thursday night and later died at a hospital. His identity and the circumstances leading to the shooting have not been released. And from the Commitment 2026 desk, for the second time in a week, a judge has ordered a proposed constitutional amendment on congressional redistricting off the November ballot.
30: The 19-page ruling from Dorchester County Judge S. James Sarbanes is similar to the ruling earlier this week from Anne Arundel County that found, among other things, lawmakers ignored legal deadlines in passing this measure to put it on the ballot. The decision stayed pending a ruling from the Supreme Court of Maryland, which has already scheduled oral arguments on the Anne Arundel County case for Thursday. Robert Lang, WBAL, News Radio 1090 and FM 101.5.
25: And Baltimore officials are considering new rules for data centers. Opponents are raising concerns about pollution, traffic, and water use, while supporters say the facilities could bring economic growth. And Baltimore officials are considering new rules for data centers. WBAL News Time is 2:04.
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10: 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Beltway outer loop stop and go leaving Reisterstown Road. That extends into the worksite that blocks the right lane before Security Boulevard. Inner loop off and on the brakes from Wilkins Avenue heading past Security Boulevard. Two accidents along the way have been cleared. Staying with the Beltway, heavy again before Green Spring Avenue off and on into Towson. 895 starting to find the slow roll off the Steel Bridge on the way into the Harbor Tunnel. 95 still wide open into the Fort McHenry Tunnel. No delays. 50 in Annapolis heading all the way to the Bay Bridge. Three lanes available eastbound across the bay. From the Mattress Warehouse Traffic Desk, I'm Dan Hoffer, WBAL News Radio 1090 and FM 101.5.
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13: Weather.
14: Partly to mostly clear tonight and slightly cooler, looking at 64 as the overnight low. We'll warm back up into the low 80s tomorrow afternoon. It's going to be nice and sunny, but also muggy outside. We're going to have temperatures in the upper 80s by Sunday with a mix of sun and clouds and a pop-up shower possible into the afternoon hours. I'm meteorologist Delencia Jenkins on WBAL News Radio 1090 and FM 101.5.
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0: third hour, Clay and Buck gets going right now. Thanks for being here, everybody. We talked yesterday a bit. We're having a little fun. It's Friday. We always have fun, but more fun on Friday. So you got to get ready for the weekend. Plus, it's almost Labor Day weekend. Summer's coming to a close here. You got to get in some summer fun while you can, everybody. You're going to be in the fall, and things are going to be time. We'll march on. Clay, yesterday we discussed how Lake Ontario is, by executive order of the President of the United States, Lake Ontario is now Lake America. And this, again, I had no issue with it. I thought the naming of the Gulf of America was hilarious and actually made a lot of sense to me. Lake Ontario didn't hit quite the same way, just because I thought there were some other, I thought it could have come up with honestly just a more clever name. And this has spawned some back and forth, and a lot of people have come up with funny names for it now. It also goes to an ongoing trade dispute that the president is very much, he is spearheading this issue of trade with Canada and talking a pretty rough game about how Canada needs to stop all of their tariffs on us, and because they won't, we've got now tariffs on them, and you know, it's all a lot of this stuff going on. But so the president put this out, obviously, also on his Truth Social, which we'll refer to sometimes as tweets, but obviously it is different. It is Truth Social. Clay, he also put something else out that I think is in some ways even more controversial than his Lake America take. He put out a listing of, this is a screenshot from the President of the United States that he shared from his official account, of the greatest presidents in American history. A fun topic of conversation for those of us who love politics and history. And he, of course, is, this is not controversial at all. Donald Trump has listed the greatest president as Donald Trump. And a lot of you would agree with that. And a lot of Americans, I think, would agree with that. Certainly would put him in the same category of their favorite all-time presidents with Lincoln, Washington, Jefferson. There are some names that we all would just expect to be there, right? What?
1: I am happy that Trump is the president. I don't think very many people would actually say Trump is the best president in the history of the United States.
0: Oh, I even think there are people even listening.
1: Even in people this listening audience. Right now.
0: Really?
1: Even in this audience, I'll throw a bomb right here.
0: I wouldn't put him ahead of Washington or Lincoln personally, as much I love the president. I love the president, but I wouldn't put him ahead personally.
1: I understand why President Trump believes that he is the greatest president of all time. I don't think that's a crazy take from the president. I don't think there's hardly anyone in America, even the most diehard Trump supporters, who would say head to head, I'll take Trump over George Washington. Head to head, I'll take Trump over Abraham Lincoln.
0: Our lines are open, and we're going to see, Clay, if anyone wants to call in anywhere in the country to back up President Trump, not that he is a great president, not that he is the greatest president of our lifetime, that he is the greatest president of all time. That is the contention from the president. Now, I'm just going to say this. That is not controversial at all insofar as everybody, I think, would expect Donald Trump is very on brand for him to say he is the greatest. That is not a surprise. Trump.
1: But he speaks hyperbolically. He would probably also have said, I'm sure you can find a quote, that back in the day, Trump Tower was the greatest building to ever be built.
0: Like, for sure. For sure. So that's not the part of it that I think has got people a little bit up in arms. I would, by the way, if any of you want to make the case that he is the greatest of all time, please do call or, cause I think we might get a call or two. I think we might. I could be wrong. The greatest of all time. But Clay, take a step back from that for a second. Then he has tiers: great, near great, average, below average, failures. Now, the failures, no surprise, Biden, Obama, Carter, Harding. It's a little rough for Harding, honestly. I'm not sure that, anyway, put that aside for a second. I'll start there. He also has in the failures Ulysses Grant. And that is, to me, madness. Utter madness to put Ulysses Grant, who not only, of course, as a general, won the Civil War for the North, but beyond that, oversaw in a way that, you know, historically, I think looks very favorably on his efforts during Reconstruction, his invoking the Insurrection Act to deal with, the elements in the South that were trying to stop using force and violence Reconstruction. I think Ulysses S. Grant is certainly a near great president. Certainly in that, which would put him in the sort of second tier below Trump. I think near great's where he belongs. So I want to give you the two that I think were the wrongest on the list. Obviously, he's got dozens of presidents here, guys. We can't go through all of them. And we can share it up at clayandbuck.com. Maybe we'll put this graphic up. So any of you who want to go check it out yourself can go see it. The president's obviously shared it online. But Clay, he has Woodrow Wilson under great presidents. Woodrow Wilson? Woodrow Wilson belongs certainly below average as a president, okay? Certainly below average. And he doesn't have Buchanan in the... So those are the two that upset me the most. Oh, also Coolidge below average. How can you have Coolidge below average? So what are the ones that struck you as the most... So again, my problem is Trump saying he's the greatest. I totally get it. Of course, Trump says he's the greatest. It's whether you think it's funny or you think it's true. That's very Trump. But Wilson top tier and Grant bottom tier on his list to me is just inexplicable. I can't square with that.
1: I agree with that. I also thought Herbert Hoover as average. I think when the Great Depression happens on your watch, it's tough to argue that you are an average president. I mean, I think you would have to be below average. Now, you can argue, and I think this is where those of us who are historians or people who like to read substantially about history, where you can acknowledge that sometimes you end up in a situation where you get more credit when the economic tides are favorable and you are president, and less credit when the economic tides are unfavorable and you are president. But I thought, to me, when I saw this list, Herbert Hoover being considered an average president jumped out at me. I think the Grant failure is wrong, but it is based on the amount of corruption that occurred in the Grant terms in office.
0: He was not corrupt. Right, but there was corruption around
1: the government around him was corrupt. But I think that is a overreach. I did like that he kept Andrew Jackson as a great president. Right now, there is a huge debate about Andrew Jackson because of the Trail of Tears, everything related to Native Americans. But even in the Democrat Party, their biggest cultural event in many places is the Jefferson Jackson Day. Up until about 20 years ago, Thomas Jefferson and Andrew Jackson were considered to be the avatars of the Democrat Party when it came to big events that they do every year. Those were the ones that stood out to me.
0: You would agree the most outrageous is Wilson up high and Grant below? Is there anyone else that you think should be?
1: Your take there, and then the Hoover should be certainly below average. If you're the president during the Great Depression,
0: I think
1: you got to wear it, and you got to be considered a below average president. I also look, FDR is a tough one to me because World War II was such a supremely spectacular victory. But I think we're going to see that much of the great welfare program that he put into place, Social Security, everything else, as those of us now who are coming up and we're going to look around and say, wait, the government took 12% of my money for my entire life and I'm never going to get it back. It's hard to think, I think, for younger people who are aware that we're never getting Social Security. The guy who put in place Social Security is one of the greatest presidents because we're not going to reap any benefit, just a cost. Anybody who's 40 or younger, anybody out there listening to us right now who is 40 or younger, Social Security's broken for us. We're never going to get back what we gave to the government.
0: So I have some other quibbles that I'll just throw your way for some various hot takes, Clay, in response to this. First of all, Johnson, as in took over after, the Lincoln assassination, Johnson of Tennessee. He's in the average tier. That guy's got to get boosted. He's got to get pushed down below average, favorable to those Southerners.
1: I'm going to defend Andrew Johnson here, Buck. I think no matter who was the president after Lincoln, because of the radical Reconstruction Republicans, I don't think there was a way that a president post-Lincoln could have been successful. I'm not even sure. You want a hot take? One of my professors, Civil War history at GW back in the day, this is the ultimate hot take. He said, and I remember thinking, wow, this is a hot take before anybody did clickbait, hot takes, everything else. He said, from a historical perspective, and he had written a lot of books on Civil War history, was a big time heavyweight in the space. He said that Abraham Lincoln would have gotten impeached if he had not been assassinated at Ford's Theater, because Lincoln was going to be too conciliatory to the South for this post-Civil War era, and the radical Republican Reconstructionists were not going to accept his leadership as being too conciliatory, and they would have impeached him.
0: That's an interesting and not crazy take, actually. I've never heard anybody else say it.
1: And you think about it, people say, no, there's no way. Winston Churchill got voted out of office.
0: Of course, after winning World War II. Yes. When you look back on these things historically, it's so easy to get disconnected from the mentality. And the Civil War was horrific. And what was done to a lot of people in the South as part of Sherman's march, as Clay well knows, was brutal and beyond the scope of what people's expectations for war pre-Civil War in their own country.
1: Total war did not exist really in the United States and in much of the world pre-Sherman's march to the sea.
0: Yeah, I completely. There were excesses by the British, for example, during the American Revolution. But really the worst thing the British did was what they did to the prisoners of war, including Ethan Allen famously sitting and just rotting for a while in the prison barges in the bay off of Manhattan. That was the, cause they basically just let people just wither and die by the thousands, but they didn't burn down. Yes, they worked with the Indians, did bad things here and there. They didn't burn down like whole cities. So the Civil War stuff, there was some really bad feeling.
1: This is my take, by the way, on the Sherman side. If Lee, during his invasion into Pennsylvania in 1863, I've talked about this before.
0: Yeah.
1: If he had instituted total war against the North, like Sherman did a year later in 64, the Civil War might have turned out differently, because remember, we had an election in 1864 where McClellan, the former head of the Union Army, was running against Abraham Lincoln. One of the most amazing, intriguing, historically resonant elections of all time was the 1864 presidential campaign. Yeah. So you subtly alter a little bit of this stuff. This is why I like these lists, Buck, and everything changes.
0: But would you agree, Buchanan, Clay? Come on. Worst. Buchanan's got to be a failure worst. Tier, not a below average tier.
1: Buchanan is, I believe, the worst president in the history of the United States.
0: I think that's a solid take.
1: Who are not history people, Buchanan preceded Lincoln and basically allowed the Civil War to start.
0: Just to give you guys a sense of the outrage some have on the list, again, Trump being the greatest is fine. The outrage that Buchanan and Coolidge are in the same tier. This is insane. I mean, whoever, I don't know where Trump got this list. I don't know who made it for him or if he just picked it somewhere.
1: It was not Trump. I would like to know who the history guy or gal is that got this list.
0: We all know what happened here. Trump saw a list where he was the greatest president of all time and he liked it and he shared it. And again, that part of it I'm fine with. That's to be expected. It's the rest of this list that I sit here, because here's the thing, somebody who would love Trump as the greatest president ever, there's no way that if they knew anything about Woodrow Wilson, the guy resegregated the Federal Service. And Woodrow Wilson was a bad dude, a true internationalist, a true globalist. With all the bad,
1: by the way, Woodrow Wilson was
0: a racist.
1: Biden on steroids. He had a stroke and his wife was president for the last year plus of his term in office. They hid the fact that he was unable to do the job. And I mean, you think Biden was bad in terms of being unable to do the gig. By the way, not surprisingly,
0: he's failure tier, not great tier. He's failure tier. That's a crazy one. I really don't like the Ulysses Grant getting slammed on this one. Grant was a great man. They lied about how drunk he was too all the time because they didn't like, that's a whole other thing.
1: That's a great line from Lincoln. If he's drinking, I want all my generals to have it. That's what he said when they came after him and said, hey, you know, you've put a drunk in charge. If he's a drunk, I want everybody in my army to have what
2: who
1: he's
2: was drinking. Was Lincoln, was it Grant where he said, but he fights? Was that Grant?
1: That was Lincoln, describing why he liked, Grant.
3: Because another great line.
1: Run and hide. Another week has come and gone in Israel past sundown, beginning of their Sabbath in the Holy Land. Most of the parts of Israel, still an uneasy peace there. 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
7: 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Beltway outer loop between Liberty Road and Security Boulevard. Roadwork blocking the right lane. The traffic jam begins at Reisterstown Road. Crash on the inner loop before Liberty Road moved to the right shoulder. Heavy traffic begins at Frederick Road. 895 starting to see the brake lights just off the Steel Bridge on the way into the Harbor Tunnel. Brief delays 95 passing Hanover Street into the Fort McHenry Tunnel. 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From the Mattress Warehouse Traffic Desk, I'm Dan Alford, WBAL News Radio 1090 and FM 101.5.
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16: First of all, love you guys' show.
1: Thank
16: Great
1: you.
16: Great job. But yeah, with all the times that he had to deal with all the lawsuits, and he did a great job his first time as president. He learned it a second time in. He set himself up around a lot of good people. Hegseth, you know.
1: Okay. All these Who would you put second? So Trump is your one. Trump is the GOAT, the greatest of all time. Who is your number two best president of all time?
16: Yeah, that would be a real hard question to take some more time to figure out. I didn't think past all my information on him.
2: I love that he knows Trump is one, though. That's it.
1: Yeah, thank you. Thank you for the call. So he has a one, does not have a two. I would just submit to you that if you don't know who the second best is, maybe you haven't thought through your list that
2: Hey, aggressive. You back off, Keith in Arkansas. David in North Carolina, we got you for 30 seconds, David. Who's the best president of all time?
17: Trump, without a doubt.
1: All right, who's
2: Told
1: two?
2: You, Clay.
1: Who is second?
17: Probably Washington.
1: Okay. Thank you.
2: There you go. He's got that. That's the answer, by the way, I think. I think that's a solid answer.
1: I mean, I think you could go Lincoln. I think you can go Washington. I think you could go Jefferson. I think that has to be one of the next three.
2: I know all of you. I knew that we were going to get calls right away. Trump is the greatest of all time. Clay didn't believe me. So thank you for lining up these lines.
1: Well, there are millions of people. There are, to be fair,
2: Look at the lawyer here backtracking on this one. All right, guys, there's something I want you to consider. It's a solution for maintaining great all-day energy and drive. 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I was giving my wife a kiss good morning, and she said, "What is that blue stuff on your lip?" I said, "Honey, it is Chad Mode from Chalk, because I have some of it every day. I love it." 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

0: Good afternoon. It's 2:30, partly cloudy and 83 on TV Hill. I'm Marquise Lupton. The second victim in the Anne Arundel County house explosion has died. The homeowner was taken to the hospital with critical injuries after the August 20th blast. He died last night. His wife was killed at the scene, and investigators ruled the explosion accidental. A Baltimore City police officer is facing rape charges over an incident in Harford County. The sheriff's office says Daniel Oxidine was responding to a call and drove a woman from Baltimore City to her home in Harford County. Authorities say the sexual assault happened after they arrived. And Baltimore City police are investigating a deadly shooting on North Lakewood Avenue. A man was shot shortly after 8:30 Thursday night and later died at a hospital. Police have not released his identity or said what led to the shooting. And from the ABC news desk, the death toll continues to rise after massive flash flooding destroyed parts of the Nepal-Tibet border region. Authorities say at least 543 bodies have been recovered, while more than 2,000 people remain missing. And the war involving the United States, Israel, and Iran has now reached the 6-month mark. That's a significant milestone in a conflict the president once described as a brief excursion that would last only a few weeks. WBAL News Time is 2.
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3: 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Beltway outer loop between Liberty Road and Security Boulevard. Roadwork blocking the right lane. The traffic jam begins at Reisterstown Road. Crash on the inner loop before Liberty Road moved to the right shoulder. Heavy traffic begins at Frederick Road. 895 starting to see the brake lights just off the steel bridge on the way into the harbor tunnel. Brief delays 95 passing Hanover Street into the Fort McHenry Tunnel. 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

0: Welcome back in here to Clay and Buck. We are lit up, my friends. Everything coming in. Keep it coming. Keep it flowing. And also, make sure you're checking us out on the YouTube stream or subscribe to us on YouTube. You can watch on demand after the program on video. We even have the speed cam coming in sometimes. Baby Speed makes appearances. Ginger Spice. We put cool clips there, all kinds of things. So it's good stuff. Go check it out. And Clay, we have, I'll just do so. Here we go. Clay, do you want me to, we could just take calls for the rest of the time. I'll take a couple more on this and then we'll take other topics. But Clay, there is a plethora of people willing to weigh in on Trump as the greatest single president in American history. Todd in Mount Airy, North Carolina is among them. What's up, Todd?
1: Without a shadow of a doubt.
0: Without a shadow of a doubt. Why don't you educate Clay on why Trump is the GOAT, sir?
1: Exposing the deep state. Proving there's nothing.
0: Uh-oh, I think we lost him there.
2: The deep state
0: cut him off.
2: Defeating the British. Keeping the union together.
0: Clay, I love this.
2: I get, the deep state. Yeah, but like, Washington won the revolution. Lincoln won civil war. I think FDR made a poor decision on Social Security and the platforms of entitlements that were set up, but beating the Nazis kind of a big deal. The deep state, I think it's lower on the flow chart. I would argue that Reagan is a better president than Trump. And I can understand people can disagree, but I think one of the challenges in general.
0: He wasn't even on the chart, just so everyone knows. JFK, Reagan, Eisenhower, Truman. There were some conspicuous absences from even being on the chart anywhere.
2: Yeah. And one of the great things about history and also one of the challenging things about history is none of us are great in the immediate moment at recognizing what the historical significance of events are. That's just true of everybody. So we tend to overvalue or devalue, depending on perspective, people in real time. And then it sometimes takes decades, 80, 100 years to be able to fully contextualize what a presidency represented. So this is why I always take shots at, and MSNBC does it a lot, Buck. They bring on presidential historians to comment on current history. That is things that are happening right now. And most of the time, remember that guy Bachelos, who's supposedly a great presidential historian, and he said, if Trump wins, we may have people being executed against the walls. And step back and said, I don't think that that's likely to happen. So some of these historians are really notoriously awful at present day historical relevancy and analysis.
0: Marv in Syracuse, New York. What's going on, Mars? I'm Marv.
3: Hello, you silly little monkeys. How you doing?
2: We're good. You're lucky we're white guys, Marv.
3: I absolutely love Donald Trump, and I love saying this from his first term, that because evil Donald Trump, my business has skyrocketed, and people look at me like deer in the headlights.
0: All righty. Well, thank you. I'm glad that your business is, that's good. Interesting. Steve in Miami also wants to weigh in. What's going on, Steve?
4: Hey, guys. Thanks for being a cool, calm voice in the Republican echo chamber. I love you guys.
0: Thank you.
4: Yeah. Trump is the best president of our lifetime. I think George Washington, number one, Lincoln, number two, maybe JFK, number three. But also Trump, he did something that no one's ever been able to do, and that's open up a communication line directly from himself to the people. No president has ever even tried that. We all get to know exactly what he's thinking at all times, and that was unheard of prior to him. I think also that, humility is something that we all wish Trump had, or at least a lot of us do. But remember, we were getting our butts kicked in the sandbox before Trump got here. And we hired a bully to bully the bullies. And he's going to continue to stay on offense and bully the bullies. And that's what he was hired to do. And he's doing a great job of it.
2: Thank you for the call. I do think Trump has been uniquely well suited to the communication era of our times. But if you're a student of history, FDR's fireside chats using radio to be able to go directly to the public and talk to them was a wildly successful communication device. Certainly radio is still pretty effective. Television, Reagan was probably the best television communicating president. And for anybody out there, I would just say, I actually think Reagan is underrated because we've forgotten about how awful communism was.
0: Mm-hmm.
2: And getting, I know the Berlin Wall technically came down during George Bush Sr.'s presidency, but Reagan winning the Cold War and then handing off the baton to his vice president to see the Berlin Wall come down, the veil of totalitarianism collapse across Eastern Europe, that is, I think, in my life, the most significant thing that any president has accomplished.
0: I do think one part of Reagan that it kind of complicates in a good way the assessment is that you could argue, I think, that while Reagan was a great American president, the greatest beneficiaries of the Reagan presidency were the hundreds of millions of people who finally had a chance of freedom outside of America
2: yeah.
0: because of the defeat of the evil empire of the Soviet Union, right? So, which is a great thing, obviously, but I'm just saying he actually did so much that is external. You could say, you could argue he was a great president. I mean this, it might sound a little corny, for the world, for the whole world.
2: Let me hit you with this too. This is another history hot take. I don't think JFK was that good of a president.
0: I was going to say that. We had somebody saying JFK is so great. JFK is a media construct when the media was totally owned by the libs. Wasn't a great guy. Gross in his personal life. If he didn't get shot, he wouldn't be this martyr for American politics. That's just reality. Was the Democrat Party in a far saner place then? And so therefore he was representative of that. Was the Democrat Party openly patriotic, even if it disagreed with the right on some? Yes, that has changed. Right? So the Democrat Party of JFK is very sane and good compared to what it has become now. But that's not to say JFK was a great president himself. That's a different
2: thing. Frankly, we don't know what would have happened because the early days of Vietnam were underway. JFK got assassinated in November of 63. He was well positioned to win re-election in 64. Obviously, Lyndon Johnson won re-election largely on sympathy for the JFK term in office. But if JFK had led us into Vietnam, which he might have, who knows, he would have actually been seen as a pretty poor president. So getting shot sometimes is when you are young, like JFK was, it freezes forever in amber what you might have been, and we tend to be very favorable in projecting successes and not bringing in some of the failures that might have arisen. Just FYI. Brian, Willing, West Virginia. Sounds like you're a bit of a Civil War history nerd, too. What you got for us?
5: Oh, a couple of things. I wanted to comment on McCullough and Lincoln, but also I hope you let me say something about General Lee. But you had a great insight there about the relationship between McCullough and Lincoln. One other background note on that is that McCullough had his sights on being president during Lincoln's first term and didn't make it. So the other political background in that is McCullough did not fight the war like Grant or Sherman
2: McClellan is who you're saying. Yes, and I want to get to your Lee take. For people who are Civil War nerds, McClellan did not want to get involved in trench warfare. So he had the Confederate Army trapped in 1862 in the vicinity of Richmond. And Robert E. Lee came out in a series of audacious attacks, and McClellan ended up retreating. If he had been allowed, this is one thing that I think Lincoln got wrong, Buck. McClellan wanted to put his troops onto transports on the ocean, take them south to Petersburg, and begin trench warfare then against Lee. Lee knew that as soon as trench warfare started, the Confederacy could not win because of the men materiel issue. And finally, in 64, Grant basically executed, to a large extent, the plan that McClellan had pitched in 62, which slowly curtailed all ability of the Confederacy to continue the war in the Eastern Theater. You had one more thing you wanted to say, Brian, about Robert E. Lee.
5: Yeah. Well, I'm agreeing what you're saying about McClellan there, too. But he was politically motivated. But General Lee, what most people don't realize, there was he was supposed to, he had another counterpart, much like Lincoln and McClellan. He had another general, I think his name was McCormick or something very similar to McClellan. Anyway, Lee was actually camped right across the river from Washington, D.C., of the Potomac River, and this other general was supposed to show up. On that day, Washington D.C. was literally almost completely undefended, and he had Washington D.C. dead to rights, even without his other general. But he waited 2 days for this guy to finally show up. In that matter of time, the Union troops had time to reinforce Washington D.C. So Lee and this other general decided to turn back south because they got.
2: Thank you for the call. 1860. Sorry to cut you off. 1864. Jubal Early had a raid into the edges of Washington D.C. And there are some contentions that if he had been supremely aggressive in that raid, that he might have been able to get to D.C. Buck, Lincoln then went out in the breastworks and looked out at the Confederate army that was shooting in the vicinity there. And there were people saying, my God, can you imagine if a sharpshooter had gotten Abraham Lincoln going out to see this? One more thing that I think is significant. You mentioned Battle of Gettysburg. The reason to a large extent Lee lost the Battle of Gettysburg, his cavalry commander, Jeb Stuart, instead of being the eyes of the army, the cavalry could move faster, they could tell you where the opponent was, wanted to get in the newspapers and was conducting raids in the vicinity of Washington, D.C. Lee did not know he stumbled into the battle at Gettysburg and never had accurate eyes of what the Union positions all were. That, to a large extent, is why he ended up losing that battle, which effectively ended, in many ways, the offensive ability.
6: We got so much more, Clay, including some heat coming in on our Reagan takes here. I'd also, by the way, if we're going to talk JFK, Bay of Pigs, total disaster, and he let the Cuban good guys just let him out high, cut them out high and dry on the beach there, no air cover. So JFK, let me tell you, people in South Florida haven't forgotten. JFK on the Bay of Pigs was a big, big screw up. And the only reason he had to negotiate his way out of the Cuban Missile Crisis is Khrushchev thought that JFK was kind of a soft boy, easy to push around, wasn't going to be a big deal. So there.
2: Fair to say, by the way, George W. Bush, worst Republican president of your and mine lives.
6: Oh, man. Of our lives? Yeah, for sure. Definitely.
2: Right? I mean, yeah. Now you can argue about where he ranks in the last 40 some odd years, 45, 50 years.
6: We'll get into more of this. You guys,
2: we're history nerds. Inbox, so this filled. Is fun. Like, let me tell you about our friends at SuperSure. 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
9: This report brought to you by Allstate, 895 South, bumper to bumper from Lombard Street to the Harbor Tunnel crash. Right at the beginning of the tunnel, both lanes were blocked for a bit. All of the activity now moved to the shoulder and all lanes reopened. 895 North looking at delays before the Steel Bridge into the Harbor Tunnel. Building on 95 from Caton Avenue into the Fort McHenry Tunnel. Roadwork, Beltway Outer Loop after Liberty Road in the right lane. The traffic jam out of Pikesville starts at Reisterstown Road. Inner Loop crash cleared before Liberty Road. Slow out of Catonsville. 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

0: Welcome back in, Clay and Buck. Good news just came down a bit ago. They are going to rename the Nashville International Airport, according to the governor, senators, and also Fly Nashville, which is the official BNA airport insignia code. I guess I'm not sure exactly what the correct phrase is there. They are going to rename it after Dolly Parton, which is super cool. And that is going to happen. So for those of you flying into Nashville, there is a decent chance that soon you will be flying into Dolly Parton International Airport. Let's see. Scott in Louisville.
1: Yes.
0: Fire away.
1: Yeah, well, first of all, I'd say Reagan by far, I think.
0: Is the best president.
1: Over from Jimmy Carter. What's that?
0: Yeah.
1: Yeah, Reagan over, I mean, I don't think you can really compare Trump and Reagan. It's such a different scenario. But Ronald Reagan, true conservative. I think there's too many populist protectionists in MAGA surrounding President Trump. Populism is not a policy. A conservative populism, it doesn't make sense. It's either conservative or it's not. The problem I have with Bernie Sanders is popular. Right. So it's not a policy.
0: Okay. That's a decent argument. I agree. I think I would put Reagan as the best president in my life. Would you sign off on that, Buck? I know we were young for Reagan, but now looking at the historical resonance and everything else.
2: Yep.
0: Let's see. Steve in Delaware.
3: Hey, my vote goes to Eisenhower. He was war hero, savior of humanity. But the interstate highway system, think of what that's done to this country. It has just exploded this economy.
0: It's one of the greatest things from an infrastructure perspective that has ever been done, Buck, in the history of the world.
2: Eisenhower, by historians, and super underrated. Underrated consistently. Really should be, in the top 10 conversation, I think. Eisenhower was a great president.
0: We got a ton of talkbacks. I'm going to ask producer Greg to roll those over. Let me try to get these two quickly as we finish the show. Carrie in Evans, Georgia.
4: Okay, I think Trump has been our greatest president. Considering Iran, what might have happened had they gotten a nuclear weapon? That's hard to imagine because they don't have one. I believe a lot of destruction has been saved.
0: Thank you for the call. Cindy in Jacksonville, you get to finish off the week. Fire away.
5: Oh, that's awesome. Thank you so much. Hey, I do think Trump is my number one at the time. He's number one on a few things. He's number one for being out of the box, for making things happen, for choosing the best VP and Secretary of State we could ever
0: that
5: have.
0: Has been killer. She's got Reagan 2, George Washington 3. We'll be back with you Monday.
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12: I'm Robert Lang. Bail denied for a Baltimore police officer accused of rape in Harford County. A second person has died from last week's gas explosion near Annapolis. For the second time this week, a judge orders the redistricting constitutional amendment off the November ballot. And the Orioles say Trey Mancini will sign a one-day contract next month and retire as an Oriole. Ravens Commanders preseason coverage starts right now here on WBAL News Radio 1090 and FM 101.5.
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13: This is Ravens Game Day. 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Here are your hosts, Kirk McEwen, Valerie Preactor, and Keith Mills.
18: Well, not only are we back on a Friday night for preseason game number three, the last of the summer against the Commanders, but so is Val what?
19: The statues are back at Gate A. Johnny Unitas and Ray Lewis in their rightful place, because this all the construction was happening over the last, 3 years at M&T Bank Stadium, and they are officially back. And Kirk already posted a photo on social media. He was so happy about it.
18: It just feels right when you see Johnny U and then Ray getting this squirrel thing going. And, yeah, at Kirk McEwen, if you want to check it out, maybe throw me a follow. But it's a good picture taken by Mike Vedral of Engineering. Thank you so much.
19: And I think the gates are officially open. It's now 3 o'clock, so we're counting down to kickoff, 6 p.m. right here. Ow. The finale of the preseason.
18: Oh, and you know what? We love the preseason, but we love it more when it's just about ready to end. And I said it last week. I'm so glad it's not four games, and it's been years now of three. But remember
20: they
18: six?
20: Used to have six.
18: I don't remember that.
20: Wow, that was not
19: that
20: good.
19: Was brutal.
18: Oh, my God.
19: I couldn't imagine.
20: Yes, we are at Gate A, M&T Bank Stadium.
18: And the gates are open.
20: Location. And, guys, once again, no Lamar on the starters tonight, but Kirk still a lot on the line for a ton of young players tonight.
18: Yeah, I'm rooting for a couple of these guys, and we're going to hear the name Ethan Burke on the broadcast tonight from us, and also if you're watching the game with Kyle Yeomans on the call. Ethan Burke is somebody that I'm pulling for, and there's a lot of battles going on, you know, with guys trying to make the team. Longerbeam is another guy I'm looking at, this cornerback. You know, you feel bad just because a lot of these guys are going to be playing their last game in a uniform with pads on, under the lights, on television. You talk about FedEx drivers or Amazon drivers, and that's sort of a cliche, but it's true. A lot of these guys are going to be moving on to other fields, and some of these guys, because they put enough tape together and because the Ravens are so well thought of in their draft process, some of these guys will move on to other teams because of what they've done in the past three preseason games.
19: And I think that's what's so special about this part of the season, that like leading up to the regular season, all of these guys have a chance, right? Anybody has a chance to make a name for themselves, put tape together, even if it doesn't work out here on the 53 or even in the practice squad, they could potentially be picked up off of waivers by another team that really likes what they've seen, or they've lived out their dream here in these three games, and maybe that's it, right? Like you said, for their NFL career. But at least they did it, right? They dressed in a uniform, they played on an NFL field, and they got NFL time in the preseason.
18: And then there's other options. I mean, you can go to some of these offshoots of the NFL.
19: Right, the XFL, UFL.
18: Yeah, there's other
19: The CFL.
20: KFL, the Kirk Football League are starting.
18: We're not yet hiring any coaches
20: Kirk
18: or players.
20: Like V&K League.
18: Yeah, it could merge.
20: Hey, two teams practice each other on Wednesday. It was our first chance to see the Ravens play against another team other than themselves.
18: We didn't go to Minnesota.
20: And we were all out there, thoughts on
19: Well, Wednesday, we saw a lot of Rashad Bateman. He looked almost uncoverable. And what I love to see most in these joint practices is Lamar Jackson and the way that he just slings the ball around. Again, this is against first teamers, right? So there's people in the backfield, but he's not getting too much under pressure, not tackling the quarterback or anything like that. But on the defensive side, the play of the day was Kyle Hamilton with the one-handed deflection. Could have been a pick.
18: Yeah.
19: And you had Marlon Humphrey flying around. He had a handful of pass breakups. Roquan Smith. You got Trey Hendrickson disrupting the backfield as well. I thought the defense was really the star of the show. Even though I was mostly on the offensive side of the field, it was good to see both getting some reps in, which is what you love.
18: Yeah, and I was watching Jacoby Lane go up against quarterback Darius Rush, and Rush got the better of Jacoby Lane, and Jacoby Lane's been the darling of camp so far, but two red zone opportunities and Jacoby Lane was denied both times. So I can't wait to ask our buddy Cakes, who's going to be joining us when we get to Know Your Foe, about that kid. But yeah, I thought that what I liked was not so much chippiness. And what happens is when you do two days against a team, that second day they're at each other's throats. Minnesota, although we weren't there, talking to Jeff Zrebeck from The Athletic, he mentioned the intensity was 10 times.
19: Tension's higher.
18: In that Vikings joint practice than it was against the Commanders. So there was only one dust up on special teams, but I thought the Ravens won. If you're going to.
20: Oh, there's no question. Yeah,
18: the Ravens won that joint
20: Dan
18: practice.
20: Dan Campbell and his staff with some work to do, and as does the Ravens, but they really got some work. I mean, Dan Campbell with the line. Dan Quinn with the
19: Salisbury. I like them both.
20: Dan Quinn went to Salisbury, spent some time at the Fontaine Blue in Glen Burnie. Oh, I'll share that story with you a little bit later.
18: The Blue.
20: Hey, time now, though, for our Ravens player profile. And Kirk, man, led us into this. Tony Thornton with one of the many undrafted free agents who made their mark this summer, outside linebacker Ethan Burke.
1: Now, a player profile brought to you by MedStar Health on Ravens Game Day.
21: A pathway for an athlete to the NFL is not always a straight line. Some even try their hand at a whole different sport altogether before pursuing their dream of becoming a professional football player. That's the case with Ravens outside linebacker Ethan Burke, an undrafted free agent out of the University of Texas who's been impressive in training camp and in the first two preseason games, including this sack last week against the Minnesota Vikings.
22: First down from the 45. Osmer swarmed and sacked. It's Ethan Burke again. Ethan Burke with all sorts of strength on the bull rush gets home for his first sack.
21: Ethan Burke actually got his start back in high school, where he was a dual sport athlete playing football and lacrosse. That is where our own Cal Yeomans, now voice of the Ravens, called some of Ethan's lacrosse games for Westlake High School in Austin, Texas. What is interesting is that Burke actually committed to play lacrosse at the University of Maryland, then Michigan, before settling down at the University of Texas. He committed to football there, and since he's arrived at training camp now, he's been able to learn from a lot of the veterans, and he's grateful for the opportunity ahead of him.
23: Mike's always had my back. Trey, T-Rob, just great veterans in this room to learn from. Like, couldn't be more blessed to be here learning from all those guys. So it's been super fun the last month or so, and just got to keep learning and getting better and taking what I can from those guys.
22: Quick completion. That's been the extremely active Jay Sean Jones, and the ball punched out. How about that? Ethan Burke got a hand in there. It was Higgins that helped out as well.
23: It's been great for us to, you know, get our feet wet and dive on top of the opportunity and take advantage of these reps that we're getting now. So, you know, we're ready when the real thing comes along. And I've enjoyed, you know, going out with Zion and Ruck and Adis and you know, just balling and having fun with those guys.
21: He's currently competing with Adisa Isaac for the possible fifth and final outside linebacker spot, but his special teams contributions and relentless play could help secure his place on the Ravens' final roster. I'm Tony Thornton with your player profile.
14: Game Day Matchup is brought to you by GEHA.
20: It'll be interesting to see if Nathan Burke, quarterback Joe Fagnano, if they make the 53-man team. Fagnano probably has an outside shot, but you would think that both guys would be on the practice squad. But then again, any team can take them if they're on the practice squad, provided they put them on the 53-man roster.
18: I mean, Ethan Burke had a sack, a forced fumble. He was a disruptor in Minnesota. If he has a game today, he's going to make the 53. I think he's going to be one of the five inside linebackers. And it reminds me of Michael Pierce back in the day, who was right there. You talk about a guy that rode the bubble. Michael Pierce was on the bubble, and he had a huge game, that last preseason game. Boom, undrafted free agent on the team, continuing the legacy. Ethan Burke is that guy. And it's funny, man, he's a big guy, too.
20: He's big, 6'7".
18: Yeah, he's huge. Man. And I would love to see it. I love his demeanor.
20: Love to see him play lacrosse. I never saw him play lacrosse. Man, can
18: you don't want to see him coming at you down
20: John
18: to crease.
20: You're John Ogden, played crease defense in lacrosse. Can you imagine
18: a
20: 5'7" kid going up against John Ogden?
18: Make you want to be a baseball player.
20: Val?
19: I mean, I think there's a lot of undrafted free agent rookies that we're looking at, but he is specifically one of them. And I think the question is, I'm going to ask maybe the media roundtable later in the show, look, there were three of them that made the 53 last year. Is that right? Three undrafted free agent rookies?
20: Yeah.
19: I don't know that we'll probably see three this year, but maybe Ethan Burke is in that conversation of, like, are we going to just do one again, go back to one per year, or what is it going to look like? Because there's a lot of good options.
20: Yeah, and again, another part of that is the draft class from last year. We'll break that down a little bit later in the show to see how those guys have developed and will they earn a spot tonight? Some will, obviously, and some might not. Anyway, the matchup with the Commanders tonight, all about the numbers game for both Jesse Minter and Washington head coach Dan Quinn, and how many roster spots are really on the line for the many of the young veterans and rookie. Jesse Minter's advice to the young players, let her rip tonight, man, and make the decision tough for the coaches.
2: I see this, man, as there's a bunch of spots that guys are fighting for. It's a great eval opportunity to not only figure out the latter part of the 53-man roster, but also the practice squad. We still want to play to the style of football and the identity that we want to play, and that's what we'll be looking to do on Friday.
3: It's hard to ignore the reality of the situation. My message to them has just been control the tape, which is all you can control. Don't worry about what's happening down the future. Just go out here and be the best version you can of yourself every single day and let the tape take care of itself.
20: Yeah, that's defensive coordinator Anthony Weaver. Jesse Minter also said the beauty of constructing the 53-man is that in the last one or two spots, you can still take the best player available.
19: Of course.
20: Which we hear a lot.
18: In
20: the NFL draft.
18: It behooves you to be good on special teams. You see a guy who is on the bubble, he's a cornerback or somebody that's right there, and the
19: like a LaJonte Wester last year.
18: Well, yeah. And unlike a Keaton Mitchell, who wasn't good on special teams, and that hurt him. He wasn't active for so many games, and I think it really helps if you can.
20: Special teams are huge.
18: If you can contribute on teams, you have a better chance.
19: So I have a question for you guys: Was that a John Harbaugh thing to have one undrafted free agent rookie make the 53 man? Is that just a Baltimore Ravens thing?
18: It's just a Baltimore Ravens thing.
19: Okay.
20: Yeah, it's become almost a mantra, starting with Mike Flynn.
19: Right, it's a tradition.
20: In the 2000 Super Bowl team, a undrafted free agent from Maine who was the starting left guard or starting right guard on the Super Bowl team. Danelle Ellerbe, Jameel McClain. Man, you get right down the
19: Patrick
20: list.
19: Patrick Ricard.
18: Yeah, there's so many. And John Harbaugh was here for a lot of those years, but it's just a boon. It kind of is a credit to the Ravens scouting. Mm-hmm. You know what I mean?
20: They take a tremendous amount of pride. Eric DaCosta and Ozzie have talked about this amongst the scouts.
18: Yes.
20: For getting really high-level undrafted free agents.
18: Oh, it's competition between those guys.
20: It's competition.
18: Yeah. And the Ravens, like I mentioned earlier and often, because of their drafting, other teams look to see who the Ravens are going to discard and see if they can add them to their
19: it's
18: team.
19: It's like almost another draft day for other teams, potentially. They're making calls. They're saying, hey, can I get this guy off of waivers because the Ravens let him go? Wow.
20: Oh, no question, Val. No question.
19: Another man's trash is another man's treasure.
20: Keith Mitchell, by the way, with the Chargers right now.
18: Yeah, he is.
20: Again, you leave Baltimore to go to L.A. or vice versa.
18: Or now go to New York Giants.
20: So go to New York Giants. All right. Now, again, Lamar Jackson. First chance for us who did not go to Minnesota to see Lamar on the offense, a different team. Kirk, you asked him an interesting question, and we'll hear it in a minute, but what did you guys see in regards to Lamar on Wednesday?
18: Throwing the ball. I thought he looked great. Yeah, I mean, just time in the pocket and somebody asked him about things slowing down. You can tell in his ninth year now, Lamar Jackson is a veteran. He's no longer figuring it out. And even with the new offensive coordinator, Declan Doyle, I just feel like he's got it. And that's the question that I wanted to know. I wanted to know if he's still trying to think his way through the process, or can he just look, read, and react, and it just happens naturally.
4: Yeah.
18: And
4: we'll hear it in a minute.
19: And obviously he does have those quick thinking skills, which I think, you know, contributes to the way that he plays on the field. But also for me, it's really noticing the balance between passing and running for Lamar, because you look back at the years where everyone was asking, are we going to have more designed runs this year with Declan Doyle, and what is that offense going to look like for Lamar? And I think it's a mixture of both, because in the last two offensive coordinators that you saw with Lamar Jackson, you know, he's running all around with Greg Roman, designed runs left and right, and with Todd Monken, he hit those passing records. So it's, I think, now looking to balance both sides of that and put them both together and have that combination with Declan Doyle.
18: And Lamar also said, whatever it takes to win. Somebody wanted to know,
19: right?
18: Can we count on you running more this season? And Lamar wouldn't commit to that. But
19: well, he said he was injured last year, and that's why. But still,
18: we'll hear some of those things.
4: Yeah, we're going to hear that with Declan Doyle later in the coach's corner about that give and take with Lamar and Declan about running.
18: That's a tease, people.
4: And we already teased your question. It was a question about the new offense. Lamar really echoed what kind of every veteran and key player, for that matter, said. The three practices against the Vikes and the Commanders were huge. His comfort level with the offense.
5: I'm going to have to think regardless. You know, that's the quarterback position. It's all about thinking. So not just this offense, you know, just each and every play, even when the season comes. But I feel like I'm great. I'm in a great place with the offense right now.
4: Yeah, so we shall see. We'll see if Tyler Huntley even plays tonight. We might see Joe Fagnano and Austin Reed the entire game. That's what I'm thinking.
18: Oh,
19: well,
18: yeah.
19: I know, and he's one of my players to watch because, begrudgingly, I want to see more from Snoop, but it's the preseason, so he's not playing with the number ones that he normally would be if he's coming into a regular season game, but we've seen a lot more from Joe Fagnano, just moving the ball down the field with the guys that he has available.
18: There's two stars of this camp. It's Joe Fagnano, and it's Jacoby Lane.
19: Yeah,
4: Jacoby Lane and Burke.
18: Burke's in there, too.
4: Jacoby Lane, yeah, he's number one.
18: I mean, Joe Fagnano, nobody expected this kid to come in here and do what he's done. He looks polished for a rookie out of UConn.
4: Yeah.
18: Yeah.
4: Coach well by Jim Moore. Very well.
18: Yeah, yeah.
4: Up there. All right, hey, when we come back, again, Jaden Daniels will not quarterback for Washington. Now, Marcus Mariota, Sam Hartman, their two backups. We'll talk with John Cakes Allville, as Kirk said, of WJFK in D.C. to get his take on what will happen. And the Orioles will play tonight. 9:40 is first pitch, and you can hear that game on WBAL AM after the Ravens game. And
18: Sacramento.
4: Again, you can watch the game tonight also on WBAL TV 11. Coming up later, we'll be joined by Kyle Yeomans and talk fantasy with Paul Charchin. But up next, it's Coach's Corner. Declan Doyle talking about Lamar running the football. Stay with us.
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24: Watch for an accident this afternoon on 895 southbound at the Harbor Tunnel. It's been pushed off to the right shoulder. No lanes blocked at this point, but still heavy back to Lombard Street. Meantime, 895 is heavy northbound approaching the Harbor Tunnel as well. BW Parkway northbound, some heavy delays. Waterview Avenue to 95. We're also a bit stop and go 198 to 175. And on the northbound side, we back up Arundel Mills Boulevard to 100. Southbound, watch for heavy delays, 175 to 198. Interloop of the Beltway, that backs up Frederick Road to Security Boulevard. We also slow down a bit Green Spring Avenue to Lock Raven Boulevard. WBAL TV 11 weather clear tonight. Lows in the upper 60s. Partly sunny tomorrow with a high of 83. Right now, it's 87 degrees. I'm Jason Lee with traffic.
7: Game day weather.
25: Partly cloudy to mostly clear and slightly cooler tonight. 64 is going to be that overnight low. Plenty of sunshine, warm and muggy tomorrow with highs in the low 80s. We'll have a mix of sun and clouds on Sunday with a few pop-up showers possible into the afternoon hours at 87 degrees. I'm meteorologist Alencia Jenkins on WBAL News Radio, 1090 and FM 101.5.
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20: Back, and this from defensive coordinator Anthony Weaver as we kick off the Coach's Corner. 2 weeks ago, he said his role on game day was a work in progress. Well, that has changed after the two preseason games.
3: There's a beautiful yin-yang to, like, our football knowledge. He's been a back seven guy by trade. I've been a front end guy by trade. Well, we both called it, so we got big picture views of all of it, too. So on game day, I primarily focus on the front end first. He primarily focuses on back end first, and we come together and see what we think. So it's been pretty awesome.
20: Team mentor Weaver, the yin and yang of
18: yeah.
20: football. Anthony Weaver, man, he's sharp.
19: Well, this is how we can say team winter. Because you got the W for Weaver
18: there
19: and then Minter. There we go.
18: And the Ravens are already trying that. Minter's coming with the white noise uniforms they're going to wear.
19: Well, if they just did Winter is Coming, they could do both guys.
18: Yeah.
19: It's a tandem.
18: Marry them up. But, yeah, they're both very smart guys. Anthony Weaver's been talking about as being a head coach sometime soon. Minter is a head coach now, but he's a defensive genius, so something had to give. So they're figuring it out. And it is still a work in progress because we haven't played a game yet for real.
20: Pete Gilbert, Nick, and I watched the game from the sports office and TV, and after the first two times they showed shots of Anthony Weaver on the sideline, Nick started counting.
18: Yeah.
20: 23 times they showed him on the sideline.
19: You're kidding.
20: And
19: that's like Taylor Swift
20: numbers.
19: We might
20: have lost count, and I'm thinking, you know, and he's sitting there during, you know, when the game is, when the defense is on the field, watching with the towel around him.
18: Yeah, and he's bent
19: he
18: over.
19: Almost
18: got
19: looks like a player.
18: And
19: he then, almost looks like a player with the towel.
20: When the defense comes in, he's on the sideline. We only saw that once.
18: Yeah. I was talking to Mike Preston on the sideline, and we were talking about how often they showed Anthony Weaver, and he's like, he's not even calling the plays.
19: And I think what's so
20: good, I busted on him big time.
19: What is so impressive is that the defense, I know it's preseason and you take everything with a grain of salt, but that defense has still only allowed 10 points in two games.
18: Yes, and it's third and fourth string guys. Second, it's not the starters, let's say.
19: Yeah. But that's still impressive to
20: me. Yes, it is.
18: That's even more impressive.
20: I tell you what has been most impressive to me. It's no very, very few missed tackles.
19: Mm-hmm.
20: No guys running free, like, hey, look at me, I'm wide open. Nobody around me for 15 yards. And that's just real good coordination and real good
18: it's
20: playing
18: details.
20: With the young kids.
19: It's the details. And let me tell you why. When we had those conversations off the record with Anthony Weaver and Declan Doyle and Anthony Levine Sr., the coordinators took us through film, and it was phenomenal. Thank you to the Ravens for that. But their message was finish. So they're not going to be missed tackles because you're going to finish what you started when you go out there.
18: And
19: I think that shows.
18: And be your best when your best is needed. And that's, you know, they saw the Ravens fold at the end of these games and lose like eight games where they were supposed to, you know, 90% chance to win. So that's, they're going to change that around.
20: Yeah. Now, J.J. McCarthy had an easy pitch and catch last week for a touchdown on the two and threw like a Nolan Ryan 200-mile-an-hour fastball, and it took off.
18: It happened.
20: And I think it hit the light standard, and I'm like,
19: Whoa. Where are you going with that?
20: What is up with that, man? Anyway, okay, let's switch over to offense. And Declan Doyle will once again call the plays from the booth tonight. That's what's going to happen during a regular season. The question during the regular season as well, how many plan runs for Lamar will he call? And what's his thoughts when Lamar takes off after play breaks down?
10: He's one of the best second play quarterbacks in all of football. You don't want to take that away from him at all. And so the main thing is we give him these clean reads, these things that he knows what's being expected of him with his footwork, with his eyes. And then, you know, you get through 1, 2, 3, all right, you might get to 4 and 5, but really as that play breaks down, that's when you can go create.
5: I believe you know, I know, a lot of people know, I was hurt last year too, you know, so I really couldn't do anything like I wanted to, you know, so it really wouldn't put my team in a good position if I was just running hurt. You know, I'm losing yards. Things like that was happening. But whatever it takes to win, that's what I'm all about. And I've always been about that, too.
20: Ha-ha. That he has. So you asked a question to Declan earlier about, you know, or I'm sorry, about Lamar, about,
18: right.
20: You know, does he fit in with the offense? Jameson Hensley asked him about the running. And Mark goes, you know. And you know, mm-hmm. And we all know.
18: He's never really said
20: I got a kick out of that.
18: I liked it because he's putting it out there. Lamar is so proud. He's not going to fall on excuses and say that last year. I don't know I've ever heard him say he was hurt last year until the other day.
19: Mm-hmm.
18: He's just like, you know, he's not resting on that as why he wasn't himself last year. But it was good to hear because we all saw it. We all knew
20: it. Oh, no question.
19: And I also
20: about
19: think
20: it.
19: He said that as well because it's an anomaly. Like, we've never really seen him, other than in years past where he's had a season-ending injury at some
18: right.
19: point. But when he was missing games here and there, it's so different for him because we've never seen him go through that sort of pattern before with injuries. And so for him, like you said, to just recognize that to the public again, it's like, hey, we all know this was not normal for me. Let's not do it again.
20: Yeah, let's not do it again. Of course, Anthony Levine is the special teams coordinator right now, and he's another former undrafted free agent from the Ravens, so he can relate to what his young guys are going on because most of those kids on special teams right now, they're playing for their football lives
19: yeah.
20: tonight. And
18: yes.
20: he basically said same thing, man. Just go out, let it rip.
18: Oh, yeah, have fun. And Anthony Levine made a great career on special teams, and he can show guys that you can extend this thing called the National Football League if you're out there and giving it your all on teams. And, you know, we're getting closer to figuring out how they look. Tyler Luke looked pretty good the other day, Wednesday, when we were out there.
19: Mm-hmm.
18: He missed, I think, the 60-yarder at the end, but
19: yeah.
18: he made a kick after kick, you know. And so,
20: yeah,
18: and that's Randy Brown.
20: Yeah, and Tyler Loop, of course, did make his 2 field goals, I think, last week. So
19: yes.
20: got that off the snide a little bit. Hey, I got to give Mike McDonald, the coach, of course, with the Seattle
19: yeah.
20: Seahawks,
19: this is great.
20: Some credit.
19: Shoo.
20: Did you?
19: I saw the video.
20: Hard Knocks video.
18: I tweeted it. You want a good cry this morning?
20: Oh, my goodness.
18: Watch this.
19: Yep.
18: I'm sitting there bawling at my computer.
20: Same here.
19: Yeah.
18: God.
20: For those that don't know, of course, Mike was here when, you know, O.J. Bergantz was still very, very visible in the locker room. Became great friends with him. In front of his Seattle team, Super Bowl champs, he put up on the screen a shot of O.J. and explained to his team why he's doing it and why O.J. meant so much to him in terms of just being ultra positive. And Mike broke down.
19: Yeah.
20: And, I mean, the players were like, hey, coach, man, that's you. That's what it's all. I got the hair standing
19: Chills.
20: On my arms
19: and
20: talking
19: yeah,
20: about
19: the
20: it.
19: The best part about that is that he said, look, last year when we were on our trek to the Super Bowl, he texted me every single week. Every single game, he was rooting for me, which means he was rooting for you guys in this team.
18: He's,
19: and look what we did.
18: He's rooting for you guys. He's never met you.
19: Right.
18: He said.
19: That chills. It really
20: I
19: is. I mean, that's the type of person that OJ was. And so I'm very grateful to Mike McDonald for saying that to a team of guys that, again, unless you're in the building for the Ravens, you don't know who that is.
20: Yeah.
19: And every team has their own special, you know, figures, of course, in the organization. But for him to take OJ's legacy and all that he was to a new team, how amazing is that?
18: And the NFL Films crew
19: oh, yeah.
18: knew how impactful that was
19: mm-hmm.
18: and left that 3 minutes in there. And like I said, I was crying
19: yeah,
18: at my
19: crying.
18: Computer. If you get a chance, go
19: it's
18: watch
19: worth it.
18: It.
20: Yeah. All right, coming up later, Jameson Hensley, Cliff Brown will join us where we are right here with our Ravens Roundtable. Up next, it's Kirk's Keys, Val, and Kirk's 5 players to watch. Stick around and stop on by and say hi to us. We're at Gate A, right next to the Ray Lewis, Johnny United
18: Come
20: statue.
18: On now.
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18: Oh my goodness, it's so much to figure out. I wrote down like six keys, but I got three.
20: Lay them on us.
18: All right, look, another team is probably going to pick up a cornerback from the Baltimore Ravens. You got to thin out number one key, thin out that crowded secondary room. Nate, Marlon, Chidobe, TJ, Chandler Rivers. Those five they're solid. You got two more spots. Who's it going to be? Keon, Bilal, Robert Longerbean. You got two more spots. That's three guys. If they carry seven, who are you going to cut? And if you cut Robert Longerbean, he's going somewhere else. He's going to get a job somewhere else. So you got to figure out the cornerback room. Also, it's number one, but it's number two here. Who's starting at center? September 13th. Versus the Indianapolis Colts. Is it going to be Posick? Is it going to be Gwynn? You got to figure this out. You give Posick the start tonight. Let him go the whole first half.
19: Ooh.
18: See what he's got. Jovan Gwynn, he's athletic. He's done a good job this preseason, but he's never started. And Ethan Posick, I don't know. Is he okay? Is that Achilles? His Achilles heel could be his Achilles heel.
20: I don't think either one of them are going to play tonight, to be honest with you.
19: It's going to be Nick Dawkins.
20: I think they've made their decision and off the scrimmages. Personal opinion. You could be right. And they're going to go with Corey Bullock or
18: Nick Dawkins.

0: individual work. Right.
1: Yeah,
0: exactly.
1: Yeah. And Teddy Buchanan, too,
0: yep.
1: was on one side, and Nnamdi was on another. But you've got a lot of guys in this room. Do you like Deion Wilson or Aaron Graves enough to keep them on the practice squad? So you got to understand what you're going to do with the defensive line as far as some of these other guys that are further down the list.
2: I think Nnamdi's going to start on the four-week IR.
0: I was going to just say
2: because he really
0: that.
2: Hasn't made any contact yet. I would be shocked if he comes out and plays week one. And then, you know,
0: you have Travis Jones, you got
2: John Jenkins, you got Calais
1: Campbell.
2: Back. You've got a real experienced, their defensive line, with or without Nnamdi, should be better.
1: And I love Akoya. I don't know why.
2: Yeah, Akoya, he's a
1: beast, he was sitting down, had his family there on Wednesday, you know what I mean? He's just a huge, I saw his back, and I'm thinking to myself, you can show a movie on that. that is a huge, it's like a TV, a movie screen.
0: Yeah, I think the other question is, again, we mentioned that roster cutdowns are on Sunday, so that's when we'll know the 53-man roster. You think we'll find out then if Nnamdi hits the IR or potentially Teddy Buchanan as well?
2: Good point. We'll find out on Sunday for both of those guys.
0: Right. So,
2: certainly, I would be absolutely shocked if Namdi's not on that 4 weeks.
0: Yeah, because then there's that practice kind of ramp up, also practice window that
2: Teddy
0: they have.
2: As well. Yeah. Mm-hmm.
1: I didn't expect Nnamdi to play again.
2: Same here.
1: It's almost like
2: this
1: Christmas.
2: Is a bonus.
1: It is. It's like getting a gift that you can't wear, and then you lose weight, and then you can wear it. You know what I mean?
2: Yeah.
0: All
2: right, let's
0: do
2: five. Val, we'll start with you. Five players to watch tonight.
0: All right, so I obviously mentioned before that I had Snoop, Tyler Huntley on my list. I'm still going to talk about it because I know it's preseason. Maybe he plays a little bit today. Again, hasn't played a lot anyway in the full preseason, but I didn't see too much in the first two games. Hasn't been able to move the ball down the field really well. And obviously, Joe Fagnano is getting a lot more playing time, so we're seeing more from him. But Snoop hasn't even thrown a touchdown yet, and it's preseason. So I would like to see that. That's all I'm saying there. Another guy that I'm looking at in five players to watch, safety Keandre Jackson, led the team in Minnesota with 8 total tackles plus a sack and 2 tackles for loss. Gotta love to see that. Absolutely. So I think maybe he makes the 53, not a question, maybe practice squad. But tight end Josh Cuevas, obviously we know what Matthew Hibner can do. But, you know, he led the team in receiving yards last week against Minnesota. And we might see some separation in the tight end room maybe this week because you know that Andrews is making the team. I believe Hibner is obviously that number two tight end.
2: Durham Smythe is going to be a really big.
0: You're right.
1: He's a blocking
0: guy. But so that's
1: guy.
0: 3 tight ends, and I don't think you do more than that, right?
2: I think they'll keep 4.
0: They're going to keep 4? Okay, sure. So here's my next question.
2: Somebody will take one of those rookie tight ends if they put him on a practice.
0: And you're absolutely right, and here's the other one. Fullback Lucas Scott. What do you do with him, right? Because he's a fullback, tight end, kind of combo.
1: I don't think the fullback position is so important to Declan Doyle.
2: Jesse Minter talked about him last week about, and he went to West Point Academy.
0: Yeah.
2: He was a rookie. He was undrafted free agent last year. Came in and opened some eyes, man.
0: So I don't know if he makes the 53, maybe practice squad, right? So that's what we're looking at with Lucas Scott. And then my other last 5 players to watch, the kicker, Tyler Luke. Okay. I would love, love to see the Ravens coaching staff give him an opportunity to kick a field goal beyond 50 in an in-game environment, especially here at M&T Bank Stadium. It's family night. The kids are going to be screaming. It's going to be a great atmosphere for him to practice a field goal kick beyond 50.
2: Funny you say that. Last week, Ravens had the ball on the Vikings 35 on 3rd-and-2. I said, take a knee, let him try 52.
0: Absolutely.
1: Yeah, yeah.
0: Absolutely. That's what I'm saying. This is your chance. The game is sort of on the line, but it's also not. It's only preseason. The games in the regular season matter, and you're not going to not trust him, but you're not going to put him in that position then like you could now.
1: Hey, I got
2: Val.
1: I got Cuevas on my list. I'm not going to get into all his things. I'm just going to say I'm not missing Likely or Kohler right now. Mm. I'm liking the tight end room from what I've seen. Yeah, Rasheen Ali, running back, number 26. Dude looked healthy Wednesday at the joint practice.
2: He
1: needs some work. Elijah Tolliver has been getting all his reps.
0: Mm-hmm.
1: Rasheen Ali, I love how they take the handoff and take it all the way to the end zone when they run
2: regardless
1: like 30 yards.
2: Get hit or
1: no
2: not,
1: question
2: yeah.
1: about it. Derrick Henry, Rasheen Ali, they were all taking it to the house. I want to see Rasheen Ali do something tonight. Also, I brought him up earlier, cornerback number 37, Robert Longerbeam. The squeeze is on. He's probably going to start tonight with a chance to get a roster spot here or somewhere else. Coney has an undisclosed minor injury, the word is. So there's opportunity for Longerbeam. Shouldn't eat the peanuts. Cheaper on the inside.
2: I love it, man.
1: Yeah.
2: You talk about Kirk is playing the fan role. He's got peanuts. He's got, man.
1: I got a soda over here.
2: Soda already.
1: You know what I've had to eat today?
2: Hey, Val, did he bring anything for us? Though?
1: Peanuts.
0: It's a group bag.
1: I had a banana today.
0: It's a shareable
1: and I had
0: bag.
1: These peanuts. Hey, and
0: I had a banana, too.
1: I want to see Enos Peebles, Fub. He's been outstanding.
2: He's a good player.
1: Has

0: and done enough to hold off Rayshon Benny and finally Ethan Burke.
1: Yeah.
0: Will he be the undrafted player who makes it? He's been making plays. Another good showing. I think he does.
2: Yeah. I got Carson Vincent and Emory Jones. Me, the biggest question right now on this football team for me is, other than center,
0: yeah,
2: is the depth of the offensive line.
1: Absolutely.
2: And these two guys, from all accounts, are going to be there if needed.
1: Well, and so that's the question, too. Are they carrying nine offensive linemen? That seems like a lot, yeah, but you like the fact that there's a bit of depth here now, because there wasn't for quite some time.
2: Quality depth is what I'm looking at.
1: Well, yeah.
0: Quality depth.
2: I've got Longer Beam as well, Tyler Loop as well, mm-hmm, and Ali as well. So there we go right there.
0: Rasheed.
2: Okay, coming up, Val goes one-on-one a little bit later with rookie punter Kyle Eckley.
1: No, Ryan.
2: I'm sorry, Ryan Eckley. Yes,
1: you're close. We're talking to Kyle Yeomans.
2: Yes, Kyle Yeomans. We're going to talk to Kyle Yeomans, and next we're going to talk to Rod Woodson.
1: Ooh.
2: We haven't talked yet with the entire summer, so we'll get to hear the Hall of Famer when we come back. Stay with us.
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1: You in preseason. So I heard that Zay Flowers, he was saying how crazy this Jesse Minter defense is from his perspective. He can't tell how many guys are out there at a time. He was like, oh, that looked like cover three. It was actually cover two. What about Jesse Minter's defense so far has surprised you?
9: Well, I don't know if anything's surprising. Defense is cover three, cover four. But what they do well is the pre-snap disguise is been really, really good for the first several weeks in the preseason. And just they're showing a certain look. It makes it look like it's a cover three, and then they rotate back to cover four. If it's cover four, they're rotating down to cover three. If it's cover two, then they rotate to the middle of the field. So they're giving the quarterback one look at a pre-snap. As soon as the ball is snapped, they're going to rotate to a different type of coverage. And that's been it's been fun to watch as a defender. That's one thing we always talked about, pre-snap communication, post-snap communication, but disguising before you can get to the snap, making the quarterback see one thing, but it's not really there. And I think that's been really fun to watch.
0: And, Rod, we haven't talked to you since the end of last season. Man, Tyler Loop misses a field goal. John Harbaugh and his staff is gone. In comes Jesse Minter and his staff. There's a new play-by-play guy that you're working with in Kyle Yeomans. There's a next flight. There's new uniforms.
1: Lot.
0: Yeah, the stadium's got this Bud Light talent and Frank's Red Hot backstage. I mean, the flock yard. Everything is different, Rod, except the game being on here at WBAL 98 Rock. What are your thoughts as we open up this new season with all these new variables?
9: I mean, for me, I'm just talking football. I'm not worried about all the other stuff. I mean, I try to keep it very simple. At the end of the day, I'm looking at 11 guys on each side of the ball, going out there, lining up, and playing a sport that I started playing when I was 9 years old. And it's not really anything different. You know, it's going to be a little bit different that Jerry's not in the booth with me, but Kyle's a great human being, a great guy, and we're going to build a lot of great chemistry.
1: Rod, you've been out there for a couple of the practices during training camp, and I'm just curious what your thoughts are on the kind of ramp up of Nnamdi Nwabike, but also of Teddy Buchanan. And we were talking about earlier that, you know, Teddy Buchanan, you know, tore his ACL, and this is almost like a miraculously fast recovery, even though he may or may not be ready for week one. As the injuries that maybe you've, you know, experienced or dealt with in your career, what is your perspective and your view on that? And, like, obviously these guys are itching to get back to playing football, but the process of going through rehab and now in training camp and potentially not being ready for week one, just the emotions that go along with it.
9: Yeah, I've been saying from the very beginning, if Nnamdi Nwabike can come back and be the version of himself that we know how good he is, this defense is going to be really, really good. It's going to be fun to watch. Mm-hmm. I mean, it's you just never know, because he had the neck injury. He's going to have to put a brace on. We know D linemen and offensive linemen are colliding consistently with their head and their neck area. So how does that figure out in a four-play sequence? You know, can he take that? And so we got to hope and pray that he's still recovering and getting better with that. And then when you talk about Teddy, I was just telling the guys in the booth, I said, heck, I tore my ACL on week one in 1995 and played in the same Super Bowl that year.
1: Yeah.
9: So you have, players heal at a different rate with different guys. So Teddy is healing in the right direction. He's moving around extremely well. He's not walking with a limp. His leg looks great. So now you just got to hope that he keeps progressing in the manner where he can get onto the field and get some reps and practice to get on the active roster. And to get on the active roster, man, I tell you what he was doing last year, it would be his second year into it, so he should be more comfortable and he should be flying around even faster.
2: Rod, Keith Mills, and love to hear your thoughts on Jacoby Lane, what you've seen in practice, what you've seen to transfer to the game, and also maybe a suggestion to the fans, maybe to rein the expectations in a little bit on him, because I've heard him say, he's going to be the next Jerry Rice. I mean, hey, there's a lot of great defensive backs and defensive minds in the NFL that will probably make that hard on him. What do you see?
9: Well, let's slow down the wheel.
2: Yeah, let's slow
9: the Jerry Rice comment.
2: Yeah. Thank you. I mean,
9: Jerry played quite a long time to get to that point. But Jacoby is, I mean, what I loved about him is that when I spoke with him, he sounds more mature than a rookie. He sounds like a seasonal vet. The guy is 6'4". He has a 40.5-inch vertical. The guy has a 10.5-inch hands, and he can get up and get the ball. I mean, it's pretty amazing how he catches the ball with his hands. He doesn't let contact detour him from concentrating on the ball. I think this is something Lamar, I think this is the biggest receiver Lamar has had since Lamar's been a starting quarterback for the Baltimore Ravens. And I think that's a good thing. So when he gets into the red zone, he can throw one up and see if he can go get it. Can he be the Randy Moss 2.0? Because Randy Moss is really, really good. He does have a go jacket for a reason. So it's going to be fun to watch how it unfolds for Jacoby. But I think as a player, you just got to take it one day at a time. He's going to have some great games. He'll have some games that will not be so good. As long as you can see him keep improving week in and week out, that's what you're asking for.
0: Rod Woodson joining Kirk, Keith, and Val on Ravens game day. Rod's going to be calling the game with Kyle Yeomans. And offensive line, Rod, we're not sure. I mean, we thought Danny Pinter was going to be the leading candidate to get the starting job at center. He goes down, and now it's Posick and Vaughn, Jovan Gwynn, I should say. And then the offensive line in general. I mean, you brought back Simpson.
2: John Simpson, left guard. Yeah, I got a rookie right guard.
0: Do you feel better about the offensive line, Rod?
9: I do. When you look at Vinga, he has a mean streak in him, man. He has a little dog in him. In the joint practice with Minnesota, there's three interior defensive linemen that he was blocking, and then he was kind of like barking at all three of them, and they were barking back at him, basically. And he would not walk away. And I'm like, I kind of like that dude, man. That was like, that was kind of nice to see. Like, you saw a guy that, even though he's a rookie, but he's out there. He believes in what he can do and how good he can be. And I enjoyed watching him not back down from the competition. And then I think overall, to me, I think Pozek would probably be the starting center just for the fact he's done it before, especially if the ACL. Yeah. Is that he's trending in that manner because he's done it before. Where Gwynn has not been a starter yet, so it's the unknown with him. So I think the offensive line is solid. I think Lamar. I think that for the biggest thing for me is like, are these rookie tight ends? Have we seen in Hibner and Cuevas? Those guys have been really fun to watch. Can they continue to be that way during the regular season against the number one defenses in the National Football League? And if they can, then everything that Ben Johnson did in Chicago, Doyle can do with these guys, because now you can have two tight ends, three tight ends on the field at the same time because you trust them.
2: Rod, always a pleasure. Appreciate your time. Have a great call tonight with Kyle, and always look forward to hearing you because you educate me every time I listen to you.
1: Thanks, Rod.
9: Well, I appreciate you guys. Thank you.
2: Rod Woodson, Gold Jacket.
1: Hall of Famer.
0: Hall of Famer, no doubt, man. And I asked him one time, do you mind me saying that arguably the greatest cornerback of all time? And he said, well, I did pretty good at safety, too. So you can say arguably the greatest defensive back.
2: I read, so there's always these lists of the greatest players and teams of all time, and one I saw, the top 30 players of all time had him as the first defensive back.
0: Yeah, people try and put Deion Sanders in there, not even close. Go back and look.
2: I mean, Rod was steady. I mean, Deion was spectacular. Ron was steady.
0: Yeah,
2: Ron
0: yeah.
2: Ron was just steady, and he'd make the great play, but he also made the right play. 70, not that Deion didn't, but
0: I think
2: not,
0: 76 not, picks.
2: Oh, man.
1: Crazy. We've done the research.
2: Return kick.
0: Yes, we have.
2: You know, think about that. Ronnie Lott, Ed Reed here.
1: I was just going to say Ed Reed.
2: I mean,
1: in the same
2: guys,
1: sentence, you know?
2: I mean, they're probably considered, I mean, Reed and Lott are probably considered, according to Bill Belichick, which is a pretty good reference,
0: yeah,
2: the two best safeties to play. And Rod right there with, and there's been some great corners.
0: Paulo was fun to watch, too.
2: Yeah,
0: begrudgingly.
2: Paulo, man.
0: Begrudgingly.
2: No question about it. All right. When we come back, we've got a special guest joining us. And we are, again, right at Gate A. Next to the statues of Johnny Unitas and Ray Lewis, they're back in their rightful spot. Stick around, we're coming back.
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11: Watch for a crash this afternoon on the JFX northbound between Falls Road and Cold Spring Lane. Inner loop of the Beltway seeing some volume. Frederick Road to Security Boulevard outer loop. That's heavy from Stevenson Road to 795. BW Parkway northbound. Watch for delays. Waterview Avenue to 95. Southbound backs up 175 on out to 198. 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I'm Jason Lee with traffic.
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12: Partly cloudy to mostly clear and slightly cooler tonight. 64 is going to be that overnight low. Plenty of sunshine, warm and muggy tomorrow with highs in the low 80s. We'll have a mix of sun and clouds on Sunday with a few pop-up showers possible into the afternoon hours at 87 degrees. I'm meteorologist Alencia Jenkins on WBAL News Radio, 1090 and FM 101.5.
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0: And a very, very special guest with us right now. Saturday, September 26th, right here at M&T Bank Stadium. The national soccer teams of Mexico and Colombia will play what they call a friendly football match. With us right now, one of the great players in Mexico's illustrious soccer history, Marco Fabian, joins us. Welcome, sir.
1: How you doing, Marco?
2: Thank you. Thank you for inviting me. Yeah, we are excited for this game, of course. Mexico against Colombia in Baltimore. We are excited. I hope we can receive a lot of Mexican fans, Colombia fans, and what will be great this day.
1: It was this recent World Cup the greatest World Cup ever.
3: Oh, man.
1: I mean, everybody in America was so excited, even though the team didn't go as far as people would have expected. But I was watching all the matches and really getting into it.
2: Yeah.
1: How about you? I mean, did it feel more special this year?
2: I think, yeah. For me, it was, I have a pleasure to play two World Cups, to play it in Brazil and Russia. But right now, the last World Cup, I just live it like a fan. So for me, it's special, the last World Cup, because you guys, everyone watch the games, but also watch the fans in Mexico, U.S., Canada, so yeah, I think this was one of the best World Cup for me.
1: Me too.
2: And we want to expect the next World Cup the same, no, in Spain, but Mexico and U.S., I think they put the line too high, no?
3: Is it crazy that they do it across this past one, multiple countries, like, and the next World Cup is too, Spain and Portugal, right? So, but in the past, it was just
1: one
3: Qatar.
1: One host country.
3: Yeah, is that different for the players?
2: I think in 2002 there was also Korea and Japan, but for me it's good because you can share. You can share the fans even if you are close like U.S. like Mexico. You can share the atmosphere. You can share the fans. They can go everywhere to support the teams and everyone come to our country, no, to just enjoy the soccer.
0: We are talking with Marco Fabian, a former a current royalty in Mexican soccer, and again Colombia and Mexico September 26th. And you said something interesting that MLS now, I guess, has been around 20-25 years. What have you, and you played in it, you were telling us you played for Philadelphia against DC United. What have you seen in the rise of American soccer at that level? I know there's a lot of internationals that play MLS. Yeah. You were one of them. But has that helped bring up American soccer to the way we're watching it now?
2: Yeah, for me, I think in the last 10 years, the last 5 years, the MLS, the U.S. soccer, they grow up a lot because they start to focus on soccer, you know, to focus on also on the young players. They start to sending a lot of players to play in Europe. The national team, they grow up. You see in the last World Cup how they fight against every single team. And I think the organization, the fans, they start to come to watch the games, to go to the stadium. Of course, they have more like a competition, because in U.S. you have NFL, you have NBA,
1: everything.
2: But I think soccer in the last 10 years, they grew up a lot, no? And of course, like, we can receive a different friendly games like this, Mexico, Colombia, in U.S. cities, so this is also good for us.
0: What has Messi meant to the MLS? pretty big deal,
1: playing
0: right?
1: Down there in Florida, in Miami.
2: I think because of him and because of big names, they come to MLS, they want it more attractive, this league, and they pushing for more players to want to come to play here. Even if you know, like, old players, also the young players, they want to come to play in MLS. So for me, the league, they grew up a lot.
0: No question.
1: I remember Pele
0: came.
1: I think
0: you need to come back.
2: Yeah,
0: against.
2: Pele
1: came and played for the New York Cosmos when I was
2: New
1: a
2: York
1: kid.
2: Cosmos,
1: and then you had Beckham playing in L.A., I guess.
2: Yes.
1: Hey, man, I can't take
0: Fabian,
1: my eyes.
0: Fabian playing in Philly?
1: Fabian in Philly.
2: Some Mexicans, they play in MLS. Yeah,
0: a lot of them.
1: You're a silver guy. I'm a silver guy. Man, you got pearls on your necklace right there. That is cool. Hey, where's the gold medal, Marco?
3: Yeah.
1: Where's the gold medal?
2: I don't want to say because maybe they
1: No. That's cool, though. You got one.
2: It's at home. What? At home. It's That's safe beautiful. At home, yeah.
0: What did it mean to you to put on... The U.S. has baseball, basketball, hockey, soccer, football. Mexico has soccer and everything else. What did it mean to you to play for your national
2: team?
0: Wow,
2: that is difficult to just describe how this feeling and how it is to get a gold medal. But this is like my dream come true, because even if when you represent your country and one World Cup or Olympic Games is one of the most thing when you did, no? But even if you won, I think it's more, no? The satisfaction for all the fans, for give all back to these guys, to they support me, my family, everyone. So for me, it's one of the, I think it's the best thing when I did in my career.
0: Do you ever have to buy dinner now in Mexico?
2: Yeah.
1: Will you be a coach? Or
0: I don't believe that.
1: Will you coach or will you be an analyst when your career's...
2: I studying for be a coach. Right now, I am more interested in being like a president of team. Actually, I have a project right now in Europe. Whoa. For a small league in Andorra between Spain and France.
1: How
2: so we're going to start that.
1: Yeah.
0: So last thing, what would you like the fans in Baltimore? They'll be pouring out.
3: Yes.
1: It's
3: going to
1: be crowded.
3: It's crazy because also, I just want to say, that's the same weekend that the Ravens are going to be in Brazil. So they're bringing soccer here the same weekend.
2: They switch. Yes.
0: What are you excited about? What these fans are going to see between two longtime rivals, right?
2: No, yeah. We are really excited because I know the fans for Ravens, they are really good. I follow a little bit the NFL. I love the NFL. So right now, the Mexico, they got to come. I hear like they already 50,000 tickets sold.
1: Whoa.
2: So, yeah. Whoa. So for us, it's really, really good.
1: Sweet.
2: Like just get our national team and also Colombia. That is a big national team. I think we were really good for us and for all the fans they have to come here.
1: No flopping.
0: Sir, it's a pleasure, honor for us to meet
2: you. Thank you.
3: Thank you, Marco.
0: Awesome. We'll look forward to seeing you on the 26th, Marco. Fabian, again, man, one of the great players in the history of a lot of great players that have
2: Thank
0: come
2: you.
0: Out of the country of Mexico. When we come back, we'll, again, sit down with the new radio voice of the Ravens, Kyle Yeomans, plus... Paul Charchi, fantasy football coming up next. Stick around.
1: Guru.
0: We are live again at Gate A. Stop by, say hi to us.
4: 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More Ravens Game Day with Keith, Kirk, and Valerie is coming up next.
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4: 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Now, we'll talk fantasy football with Paul Charchian.
3: The league is complete, everybody.
1: I don't have my draft
3: fantasy
1: till September 6th.
3: And so that's the thing. Wait a minute, that's what I'm talking about.
1: Wait.
3: We did the fantasy draft, what was that, a week ago now?
1: Yeah.
3: It took us about 5 days to pay everybody.
1: I remember,
3: 16
1: yeah.
3: rounds. And now you're looking at all these guys that, you know, having injury scares in training camp. Last week, where we were talking about Jamar Chase potentially going down with a knee injury, said it was just, you know, a hyperextension. That scares a fantasy owner, okay?
1: That's why you have your draft as late as possible.
0: So who on your team? Who do you have?
3: Oh, I have a great...
1: She ran it down last week, but...
3: but then I was thinking today, I was doing research, I thought, who has Derrick Henry? Because what a running back to have on your roster as a
1: no
3: fantasy
1: question.
3: Owner. I have Jonathan Taylor. Because I drafted
1: him third
3: overall.
1: Yes.
3: But, I can't pull it up right now because it's questionable. But I do always ask Paul for the best advice.
1: And he's available now. He is the founder of the podcast Fantasy Football World. Do I have that right, Charch? It is Paul Charch,
6: yes,
1: our fantasy
6: do.
1: Guru.
6: Hey. Hi, guys.
3: So
6: great to talk to you again.
1: You too, Paul. So where do you want to start today?
6: Let's start here. You know,
7: The Josh Jacobs story is unfortunate, but it affects fantasy drafts. And so I think we should probably start there. This is one of the big variables. If you have a cheat sheet that's more than 24 hours old, what are you supposed to do with Josh Jacobs? So I thought I'd bring you up to speed a little bit on what we know early on what's yes. going on with Jacobs. You know, in light of the fact that he's got the two misdemeanor counts against him, one of them is misdemeanor battery. That could be pretty serious here. But the wheels of justice move very slowly. In Jacobs' case, probably won't go to court until after the season. The NFL usually doesn't step in before there's an official adjudication. So right. Jacobs is probably safe, but he's dropped all the way down to the beginning of the fifth round in drafts right now. The guy behind him is named Marshawn Lloyd. He's jumped up 22 spots in 24 hours and is now going off the board in the 11th round. And so if you want, feel like you can roll the dice on Jacobs, that gives you a player that you could argue could be like a round two selection going in round five. That could be great value. The danger would be if it's a Ray Rice situation, if the video gets leaked and we have a Ray Rice situation again, the whole thing unravels immediately and the NFL acts very quickly at that point, perhaps midseason. So I think that would be the danger. Round five is extraordinary value for a very good player, but that's the danger on Josh Jacobs. Mm-hmm.
3: Yeah, I don't love that. Obviously, this week we also talked about Deshaun Watson getting named QB1 for the Cleveland Browns. Surprising for many, I think. But obviously, there are fantasy owners that will be drafting Deshaun Watson, just depending on where they're picking. But yeah, what does that do for the value of just the overall team that you have if you draft Deshaun Watson?
7: Yeah, Val, you could be in a 500-person league. Do not draft Deshaun Watson. I'm totally off the board for us here.
0: Obviously, Todd Monken did not consult you.
3: No.
7: I don't know. Todd should have done a little more diligence on this. When they were interviewing Todd Monken, was question number one from the owner, was it like, is it okay if ownership mandates who your quarterback's going to be and you have no say in it? And apparently Todd Monken said yes, and that's how we end up with Deshaun Watson, right? I mean, he's costing them $250 million, so of course they want to try to get return on investment. Deshaun Watson's last 300-yard passing game, which is not that rare in today's NFL, was 2,090 days ago, and his last 200-yard passing game, which is nothing, was 2023. This is a guy who just doesn't – he's got a guaranteed contract. He doesn't care about football. He's looked horrible in the preseason. They named him starter because they're both away games for these first 2 weeks. And it's away Jacksonville. It's away Tampa. The Browns are going to get killed. And then for the return home in week three – I think Shedeur Sanders takes over at that point. Those first couple of weeks with Deshaun Watson are going to be bad weeks. If you draft any Browns, Quinshon Judkins would be the case to get the guy to get. That's the running back. They'll try to focus on him as much as they can. But those first few weeks, I think, are going to be brutal with Watson. Last time we saw him 2 years ago, he played 7 games and the team averaged 13.5 points per game with Deshaun Watson.
1: 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Find it wherever you get your podcast. He is Paul Charchi and our fantasy guru, and Ashton Jeanty. I had him last year. I thought he was going to do something for the Raiders, and he kind of disappointed, and he's got this injury. Your thoughts on Ashton Jeanty with a new head coach, and, you know, he got Mendoza at quarterback. Whenever he gets in, Cousins or Mendoza, is he somebody that you should be thinking about drafting, and when?
7: Yeah, so Jeanty was, prior to the injury that happened about this time last week, Jeanty was going at the end of the first round. So there was a lot of optimism with the new-look Raiders, the improved offensive line, including Tyler Lindenbaum, and as you're familiar, and this was, there was a lot, Clint Kubiak, right? So you've got a Super Bowl-winning offensive coordinator, now he's your head coach. There was a lot of optimism around Ashton Jeanty. Then he suffered this ankle injury. And we didn't know entirely what the injury was right away, but we knew all the players took a knee. And that was a concern that, you know, we're like, oh, God, what's happening? And Ashton Jeanty's the stock for that day and the day after, we were trying to figure out what was wrong with him. All of a sudden, he was dropping into the 7th, 8th, 9th round of fantasy drafts because it looked severe and everybody took a knee. And it turned out it was just a sprained ankle. And I wish the players would be a little more judicious on when they take a knee. You know, I mean, at least you'd be taking a knee on a sprained ankle. That's just me. I didn't get save that for, you know, spinal injuries, torn ACLs. This is, you know, and as it turns out, we don't yet know, is it a low, high ankle sprain or a high, low ankle sprain? But it appears that Ashton Dente is going to perhaps miss week one and then be in a timeshare. We're right now, they've got a rookie that's really shining without Ashton Dente there, than Mike Washington. He's looked really, really good. And I think for at least the month of September, while Dente is waiting to get fully back from the ankle injury, we're going to have a timeshare in Las Vegas. If you want to draft Ashton Dente right now, he's going at the end of the third round. That seems like pretty good value for a player that was going at the end of the first round just a little over a week ago.
0: Paul, it's Keith Mills, and an interesting, this will be a great quarterback matchup in the regular season tonight here in Baltimore, Jaden Daniels against Lamar Jackson. Mm-hmm. But what are fantasy owners around the country right now, how do they see these two guys both coming off of injuries and really struggle, you know, had a difficult time last year?
8: I got Lamar at number two behind Josh Allen. How about you?
7: I've got him at number four, and Daniels. I'm out on Jaden Daniels. I'm out on Commanders. I am very, very nervous about this Commanders team. You've got a bad offensive line that got a lot worse with Laremy Tunsil, their left tackle and their best offensive lineman. Right, that's a big concern. The coaching is a big question mark right now. They've got 30-year-old David Blau as their offensive coordinator. He's never even been a position coach, let alone had play calling duties, you know, but an offensive coordinator. I think this feels like a major reach to hire him. So I'm worried about David Blau. And then, you still have Terry McLaurin, who's good. But after him, you've got Stephon Diggs on the very fumes of his career. And the running back position, Ja'Cory Krosky Merritt and Rashad White doesn't inspire a lot of hope. I don't think I want any Commanders on my team based on where they're being drafted.
0: Hey, get off the fence, Char.
7: Get off the bench. That's right. Stop beating around the bush, would you? So, you know, Keith, we're just gonna show caution here. And by the way, Keith, you and I have been doing this for 3 years. I think we're past the last names. I don't think you have to reintroduce yourself as Keith Mills every time you talk.
0: Yeah, but you know,
3: Millsy.
0: We got a lot of people up here on the dais with us, buddy.
8: Derrick Henry, he seems to just keep going, Paul. Do you think he's somehow on the decline as far as fantasy production? Because I don't.
7: I want to be really careful here, right? I mean, I don't want to be a guy that's pounding nails into a Hall of Famer's coffin. He's age 32. It's his 11th season. But let me tell you some of the stats that make me worried from last year's version of Derrick Henry. And we talk candidly every week about him. We talked about him almost every week last year. There were some ways where he just didn't look like the same guy, and especially around breaking tackles, which really changed. You know, he posted his worst missed tackle rate of his career. He was forcing missed tackles on just 13% of his runs last year. If you compare that to the previous 2 years, he was at 22% and 24%. So his missed tackle rate almost fell in half. And
8: maybe
7: that
8: was
7: only
8: the offensive line, Paul. Maybe it was bad offensive line.
7: Yeah, but missed tackles, right? It's Derrick Henry. You should be plowing guys over. You know, it's Derrick Henry. I want to see him stiff-arming dudes and just mowing down guys like he used to do. I just didn't feel like he was that guy. His success rate last year was 16th in the league, down from third best the year before. Last year, his stuff rate, and this is offensive line related, his stuff rate was 26th. Among running backs last year. That was down from fourth best the year before that. So, you know, it's still Derrick Henry, and he's still probably going to be a fantasy beast, but I don't know. You can make a case that the signs started to show last year, and this year probably doesn't get better at age 32.
3: What about tight ends, Paul, as our fantasy guru? What are you looking at for tight ends? Who are people taking first, but then who are, like, maybe the sneaky ones that you should be picking at tight end?
7: I'm glad you're asking. Tight end is pretty deep this year. I love Brock Bowers and Trey McBride, and then Colston Loveland at the top. Those are the three kind of elite tight end prospects. Loveland was awesome at the end of last year for Chicago. And then it gets pretty deep. But the guy I want to focus on for just a second, my favorite sleeper, and you can get him in round 12, is New Orleans tight end Juwan Johnson. I know most people listening don't know anything about Juwan Johnson. Let me just fill you in on him. He only had three touchdowns last year, but he finished third in tight end yards. And the reason that he's going to be even better this year is that Taysom Hill is gone. And Taysom Hill is that utility, weird hybrid that they had in, with the Saints. And they bring him in at the goal line, and they'd run the ball in, or he'd throw the ball in, or he would catch the ball. And now he's gone. The two lead runners they've got, Alvin Kamara and Travis Etienne, now Travis Etienne, are awful at the goal line. Both guys who struggled at the goal line, they're going to pass more in the second year of Tyler Shuck. And some of those short goal line touches are going to go to Juwan Johnson. So he was already third in yards. I think his touchdown numbers go up to like 8-9 touchdowns. And now you've got a top, maybe like a top 6 or 7 tight end in Juwan Johnson. You can get him late in your drafts.
8: And finally, Paula, it was fun watching the plight of your iPad that was left at the airport or whatever, and you finally got it back in 30 seconds. Can you walk us through that?
7: I left my iPad on my plane at MSP, and I'm like, well, okay, I'm going to try Delta Lost and Found. We're going to chronicle how long it takes for them to find it and if I ever get it back. And to Delta's credit, 2 days later, I've got it back in my hands. And then I got, just a few moments ago, I got a mysterious call from a guy who could barely speak English, claiming to be from Delta, who wanted to reimburse me money, but I had to download his app from India.
0: There you go.
3: Tough call.
7: I don't think so.
0: Hey, Charge, they can lose people, but they can't lose the...
8: not when you got your iPad tracker on.
7: That's right.
0: Great job, Charge.
3: Thank you, Paul.
7: Thanks, guys. Yeah, we'll talk to you in about 2 weeks for the start of the season.
8: Yeah, Indianapolis.
3: Week one.
0: It counts for real.
7: Bye-bye.
0: Oh, man. Love
8: fantasy
0: the segment.
8: Football world.
0: Paul Charchin. And love Val's one-on-one interviews. And you've got a red-hot punter you talked to this week.
3: Yes,
0: huh?
3: I do. Did a great job in Indy last week. Obviously, one of the highlights of the game against the Vikings. But, yeah, Ryan Eckley, you're looking at, it's a new start, obviously, for the Ravens, who had Jordan Stout since he was drafted. They drafted him, and here they went with Ryan Eckley this year, so they drafted a new punter. And so we had to catch up with him from the beginning. Had to go back to the draft and ask him about that as well.
9: Yeah, I was at home at my mom's house with some family, kept it pretty small, and just sitting around the couch waiting for that call to come through. And when that call comes through, it's a super surreal, special feeling, especially a place like Baltimore and the history here of not only success and winning, but also like the punting lineage is super deep here. So it's a really special moment.
3: How much did you really know about it before? Was that like going into kind of meetings with different teams? You knew what the history was like here in Baltimore?
9: Yeah, I mean, Sam's an icon. I mean, Sam in the punting world has been, a pioneer of the game. So that stood out immediately. And then I watched Jordan a good amount just because when I was in high school and college, like, that was one of the best punters at the time. So knowing who he was. It's just learning from those two guys and seeing what they've done here and being able to continue the tradition.
3: How old were you when you realized that this career in the NFL was something that you were trying to chase and it was really achievable?
9: Yeah, I mean, I started playing football when I was 6. I started kicking when I was 8, but I played quarterback kind of my whole life. So like, it was about junior year of high school when I was like, you know what, I'm probably not tall enough to be an NFL quarterback, okay. So my odds are best kicking this football. My mom's 5'2", so the odds were never great. I figured that out late in high school, that I'm probably going to be a kicker or punter. Mm-hmm. And then it was senior year of high school when punting really took off specifically.
3: Well, you know, it's really good to have quarterback skills as a punter. Have you ever used those quarterback skills in your high school or college career?
9: Yeah, we've drawn up plenty of fakes. Haven't gotten to run any yet in college, at least. I know we're working on some stuff all the time. I mean, it's just staying ready for that if the opportunity presents itself, keeping teams, guessing around their toes. But that's definitely a big part of our game.
3: Sam was really good at that, too. So I feel like that's something to ask around about.
9: Absolutely. Sam, Chris Moore caught a couple of Sam's throws that we just brought in. So it's a guy who knows a whole lot as well.
3: What's the progression been like for you getting drafted and then obviously going through rookie minicamp, OTAs, mandatory minicamp? Now we're here in training camp, going through the preseason. What has that ramp up been like? What have you learned throughout this process?
9: Yeah, a lot of it's just kind of adjusting to the speed of everything. It's not a whole lot different as far as football goes, but like having a veteran like Nick Moore in our room has been super useful, who's gone through all of this, you know, for going on year seven now. So, I mean, he's kind of shown me the pace of things and what to expect, what not to expect, mm-hmm. and, you know, when you need to be ready. So OTAs are super, super nice. I mean, it's just kind of more like ramping up into training camp, and then training camp and having three preseason games to get accustomed to the feeling of a game before a regular season game has been awesome. So,
3: what's that bonding been like between you and Nick Moore? Again, the age gap, but then you're a little closer in age with Tyler Loop. What have you guys done as a group?
9: Yeah, all three of us get along really well. Nick and I golf together all the time. That's my golf buddy. So we go out quite frequently. Getting to know him and his family and his kids, it's honestly been awesome. It's so different coming from college where everyone's within 3 years to Nick, who's 11 years older than me. But it's been great. You know, getting to learn him and his family life's been awesome. And same thing with Tyler. I mean, meeting his wife and the three of us doing stuff together, going out and getting food or golfing, and it's a really close group.
3: Had to follow up on the golf.
0: Absolutely.
3: Yeah. So apparently I have insider information. But you know, they went over to the iconic Baltimore Country Club, as most athletes do, and yeah, I think he's got a handicap of, what did he say, 4.5 or something like that? Not too bad.
0: Wow.
3: Not too bad.
0: You know, great stuff with Sam Cook, too, because Sam Cook was a great golfer.
3: Oh,
8: he
3: yeah.
8: was the best athlete in the room.
0: And the highest percentage-rated passer in Ravens history.
8: What do you go, 8 for 8, 9 like for 9?
3: When he said that he was the high school quarterback, I go, oh, my God.
0: There you go.
3: You're throwing the ball as a punter. Come on. You are.
0: Hey.
3: Let's see it.
0: I held for field goals and extra points in high school, and every once in a while you pull
3: that
0: it down,
3: too,
0: go roll
3: goal.
0: Around the right. The outside guy runs a quick out.
3: Try it in
0: touchdown,
3: preseason.
0: Baby.
3: That's what we're talking about. Let's see the creativity here.
0: Well, you don't want to give it away.
8: I thought you were pulling the ball like Lucy on Charlie Brown.
0: That happened a couple of times.
8: Yeah.
0: Hey, coming up, Doug Lloyd joins us with tonight's Maryland Lottery, and Kyle Yeomans joins us on set. He, Rod Woodson, and Evan Washburn call tonight's game on WBAL TV. WBAL AM Radio and 98 Rock. That is coming up. Stay with us.
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11: Game Day Traffic.
12: Well, a crash just cleared out of the way. 70 eastbound between Columbia Pike and 695. Some backups do remain through the area. Still some heavy delays. Inner loop of the Beltway, that's heavy this afternoon. Charles Street to Delaney Valley Road. Outer loop heavy as well. Stevenson Road is 795. Some construction past Liberty Road has been cleared out of the way. BW Parkway, watch for delays northbound from the Harbor Tunnel to 95. Southbound side's heavy as well, 175 to 198. 95 jams northbound Caton Avenue out to Hanover Street. 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I'm Jason Lee with traffic.
11: Game day weather.
13: Kickoff temps for the Ravens around 83 degrees. It's feeling humid, but we're mostly dry. There's a small chance there could be a thunderstorm this evening, but most of that is popping up south of the Baltimore area. Temperatures in the mid-70s by the end of the game and 60s tonight with clearing skies. More sunshine over the weekend. It is less humid and more comfortable Saturday with highs around 83. The humidity starts to increase Sunday with highs in the mid-80s. I'm meteorologist Ava Marie with your game day weather.
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19: Ravens Game Day, brought to you by GEHA. Here's Kyle Yeomans.
1: That's right, man. The voice of the Ravens, Kyle Yeomans. So you've had a couple of run-throughs. How'd it feel in Minnesota last night on the road?
20: You know, it felt much better. It felt like I was getting back to being myself. I was able to see the field and kind of understand what was going on at that time. And it felt like a weight had been lifted the first game at home. I felt like there was so much excitement. And I wouldn't call it nerves.
1: Yeah.
20: But it was anxiousness. I'd spent 2 months waiting for that preseason opener. This time it felt like I was able to get in, do my job, and kind of get back to calling some football. And I mean, it's been such a fun ride the
1: last
20: 2 weeks.
1: Sounds good, man. I appreciate it.
0: But you've been doing a lot of other things, too. I mean, you were in Minneapolis the whole time the team was on the field documenting for Ravens production guys.
20: Yeah.
0: And podcasts. Doing a great job there, podcasts. And, man, you had time to come up for air at all in the last couple of weeks?
20: It's been good. I'm used to staying busy because I just love sports. I love football. I mean, I'm a big baseball and racing fan. I love, like, NBA and college basketball. I mean, all of it. Like, I'm a sports guy.
1: Yeah.
20: It's harder for me, especially since having kids and becoming a father and all that element, it's harder for me to, like, get back up and going after taking some time off and really taking it low, which is what this summer was for me. Mm-hmm. But the actual day-to-day grind, I'm much better whenever I'm in the middle of it.
1: Yeah.
20: And I'm enjoying being around people and around sports and football and all of that sort. So it feels like normal now, and I feel like I'm in that rhythm, and I'm able to have fun. I hope it portrays on the mic.
0: No question.
20: We have so much fun, and even if it's just a preseason game, and I say that with air quotes just for the audio-only listeners, but even if it's just preseason, it's still football, and it's still a taste of what this team's going to be in 2026. And that's why if you heard me in Minnesota, you heard me even in week one trying to find my bearings and get my feet settled in, I still have a blast doing this. It's been so much fun.
0: You can tell.
3: And obviously we're getting ready for the preseason finale tonight against the Commanders, but between preseason games, but also the joint practices where we're seeing the starters actually get some reps. We talked about this off air. Mm-hmm. What is the difference for you and how you're evaluating those guys during the joint practices versus during the preseason games?
20: Yeah, it's that old school versus new school mentality, right? The old school mentality is you need to play preseason games. You need to see game-like atmosphere. And I completely understand that mentality. I've always been probably gravitated toward that. But in this day and age of the NFL, when every team, the 32 teams in the league, are reluctant to play their starters at any point in the preseason, I know some put in some sporadic series here and there. Jaden Daniels for the Commanders played the starting series last week and a couple starters there. But for the most part, 32 teams shelve their starters for the preseason. What type of live rep is that for your starters? If you're going to put them out there in harm's way in an uncontrolled environment, what are you getting going up against the twos and the threes against you on top of that, whether you're on defense or on offense? So these joint practices actually do hold a significant amount of weight because you're not just getting a controlled environment where injuries are less likely. Still can happen and still certain things can go wrong, but they're less likely in that controlled environment. But you go up against the ones.
8: Yes.
20: It's 1v1s. It's Terry McLaurin going up against Marlon Humphrey. It's Lamar Jackson staring down at Dorrance Armstrong and a couple of these other guys. I know he's a little banged up. But that 1v1 matchup is so crucial, and you get the controlled environment. That's why you're starting to see the entire league transition into joint practices over these preseason games, which still hold a significant amount of weight.
8: For eval.
20: For different reasons.
8: Yeah.
20: Completely different reasons.
0: Yeah, we're talking with Kyle Yeomans. We'll call the game tonight with Rod Woodson, Evan Washburn. Now, Evan Burke has really made a name for himself in the last couple weeks, and Tony Thornton shared with us, and on his piece today he did on Evan Burke that you called one of his lacrosse games at Westlake High School in Austin. This is Lacrosse Central down here in Baltimore, and great story. Share some of that.
20: Yeah, so coming out of school, of course, lacrosse in Texas is not as highly
0: but growing, right?
20: It's certainly growing, absolutely. But it's not as competitive. It's not as high exposure as it is here in Maryland and in this area of the country. However, there was a guy named Zach Burke who had a kid named Ethan Burke.
8: Yeah.
20: Zach Burke was the head coach, and after playing and having a great collegiate career, coaching career up in this area, he goes down and takes the head coaching lacrosse gig at Austin Westlake High School, which is a beautiful area of Central Texas. Ethan Burke was a freshman wearing the number 19, and he was flying around as a up-and-coming lacrosse star in Central Texas. He started as a freshman, played a lot of time as a freshman on that squad, and ended up going to the state semifinals straight out of school. One of my early gigs that I really enjoyed doing play-by-play for were the lacrosse state semis and finals in Texas, so I had the chance to call a couple of his games.
0: And now, so as a senior, as a 6'7 senior, he's probably really difficult to handle out there.
20: He was still the tallest on the team there. Yeah, he had some offers to Maryland, to UMD, be a part of the Terps and everything. Like, all of that was great.
8: Yeah.
20: But the thought process for him now switches to football, and he only started playing football as a sophomore at Westlake High School, which there's some great quarterbacks that have come out of Westlake. Drew Brees went there.
3: Oh.
20: Nick Foles went there. I mean, they had some high-level talent. So he goes into a football-rich area of Austin, Texas, and he comes up and he plays exceptionally well, gets the scholarship offers, ends up at Texas after bouncing around a little bit, and then made a name for himself. Last year, he had a multi-sack game and forced a fumble, I believe, against Mississippi State. I called that game, too.
3: Oh,
20: so I had him both ways. He's been on my radar for a little bit.
8: If you can call hockey, you're doing it, man.
20: I'm trying.
0: I think he won a state championship in football his senior year, didn't he?
20: They did, yes.
0: The 6A, which is...
20: Sacked Quinn Ewers, who, been in the area. Yeah. Sacked him twice in that game.
8: Man. Voice of the Ravens, Kyle Yeomans, joining us. Is there a battle you're watching tonight, a player that you're looking to see separate himself? Anything you're keeping an eye on?
20: Obviously, the center position is probably the most crucial battle still to be had between Ethan Posick and Jovan Gwynn. You have both of those guys that are experienced players in the league, but Posick has had the experience. Gwynn hasn't necessarily had the experience. So where is that going to play a factor? And I expect Posick to maybe play a little bit more tonight than he even played in Minnesota last week. So if that's the case, that's my number one spot I'm watching.
0: Yeah, I think that's everybody's right now. Let's see what's going to happen there. Everybody else looks pretty much, I mean, some roster spots on the line. But,
8: but all the starters are figured out pretty much.
20: For the most part.
0: Last thing, have you learned something since you've been here about the Ravens the statue, the tradition that you didn't know? And you dropped the Chuck Thompson line with us a couple weeks ago.
3: Yes.
20: Ain't the beer cold.
0: Which was legendary.
20: That was different.
0: But now that you're inside the building.
20: I'm trying to think of some. I mean, there's plenty of history here.
8: Yeah.
20: So there's got to be something I'm just forgetting off the top here. The big thing is for me is like learning the history of not only how much this community struggled without football whenever it was between the Colts and the Ravens. Like, they just craved football.
8: It was hard.
20: Craved football. And so for those that stuck through it, and became fans, and now their children and their offspring get to be fans. Like, that's so special. And I think it's been really cool to hear certain stories, individual stories from the people around it. So it's not something I didn't necessarily know going into it, because everybody's seen the band that never would die, or that would die. Like, everybody's talked about that before, and the marching band certainly is special in its own right. But hearing all the individual stories is really special.
0: Well, they broadcast high school game of the week every

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4: Yeah, we got Doug Lloyd here from the Maryland Lottery and Ravens times two. Top prize, 20 grand. Is this new, Doug, or what?
5: It is new.
6: I'm loving it.
5: So this ticket was actually out the last time we talked. But this is your first look at it here. It's nice, shimmery ticket.
4: Yeah, it is.
5: Wait, this is the $2 game. A chance went up to $20,000 on this, and we're trying it live here on air. Now, we've actually had some big winners with our scratch-off tickets since last we talked here. We started with four top prizes on each of the games, and actually, our winners, early birds, they got to it really quick here. There's one top prize on both of the games that it's already gone here.
4: This is a non-winner.
5: All right, it was not one here.
0: I'm not even going to try it.
6: Oh, I'll do it for
0: I'm
6: you,
0: one
6: Keith.
0: For 7,000.
6: No, you had a good one last year.
5: Our very first $200,000 winner from Annapolis, Maryland. As you can expect, they were shocked. Yes.
6: Yeah, I bet.
5: That's how that works. We are picking some winners also from Second Chances, too. We've got Fan of the Game joining us here tonight.
4: This is a winner.
5: Michelle Edzik from Bel Air, and of course our Pass for Cash folks here, Charles Parker from Pittsville, Maryland, and Patricia Wright from Waldorf, Maryland.
0: Great.
5: They're ready to take the field and win some more cash.
0: You got the fans throwing again this year.
5: The fans are not throwing.
0: Oh! Who do we have tonight?
5: They are willing their throwee on for success.
0: I love
5: okay?
0: when the fans threw, though, baby.
6: That was fun.
0: That was must-see.
6: But wait, is it still Legends?
5: I had to do a lot of more emotional coaching at that point.
6: I know. Is it still Legends, though?
5: It is still Legends.
6: Okay,
0: that's great.
5: Yes.
0: That's great.
5: Now, one of our legends in the making here, William Lee Jr., our final contestant of the game winner from the Home Run Riches. He's going to be our VIP contestant of the game, trying out the Truist Club. And, William Lee, he's actually been in our winner's circle before. He actually won the trip to Cincinnati last year.
6: There we
5: Braved
6: go.
5: The cold out there. This was one a record cold game for the Ravens.
4: Yes.
5: He had a fantastic time despite the elements, and he's going to have a great time at the Orioles game here. You can win some great stuff coming up here with this Ravens scratch-off ticket. Don't forget your non-winning tickets give you a chance to win. Next drawing is very important. If you want to fly to Charlotte and watch the team take on the Carolina Panthers, you can be on that team plane. Okay, we are giving away three spots to lucky winners and their guests.
4: That's the flight the Ravens are on.
5: That's right. Yeah,
6: that's a chartered flight.
4: Yeah.
5: And I don't know how Jesse is to fly with, so we're going to find out for the first time.
6: Very important.
5: It is very important. Now, also joining our scratch lineup here, brand new. It's our Price is Right scratch-off ticket. This is a chance to fly your way to L.A. and be on a game show experience
0: where you get
5: to win some extra money. We're going to pick six lucky winners from now until February, and they get a four-night trip to L.A. And I actually got to go on one of these here. I got to go to Let's Make a Deal. And if you don't know Let's Make a Deal, the back set of Let's Make a Deal is Price is Right.
0: So this
5: is a deluxe trip. I got a sample of what this is like. If you want to win a fantastic sunny California experience and get to go on the game
4: show, you
5: got to
4: try the trip out. You know what I mean? You're part of the process, so you need to know what's going on.
5: That's right. That's right. And if we've got listening winners tonight, of course, multi-match is going off on Monday, $4.2 million. It doesn't usually get up around there. And tonight is Mega Millions, so don't look out. You want to make sure you get your jackpot tickets before shutdown tonight.
4: Look out! That's great, man. You flew through all the information in a timely fashion.
6: That's what he does best.
4: Yeah, he does. Doug
0: Great
4: Lloyd.
0: Job, Doug. Hey, one thing. My wish list for a game.

0: show is to go on with Family Feud. So Steve Harvey can say, that's the dumbest thing I've ever heard of.
1: Like one of the answers. He said that to a guy the other day, and the guy's like, I did the best I could. He goes, man, you got to do better than that.
2: You know, we might be able to get a cameo set up here for Kate.
3: There we go. Just in case. That would be good.
0: They're not that desperate.
3: Or Jeopardy. He could do good on that, too.
4: Family Feud is moving to Channel 11 at 3 o'clock, everybody.
0: I have turned Jeopardy off after, like, three questions because I'm so embarrassed that I don't know anything about it.
3: You get smarter from watching Jeopardy. It's very good.
0: You do. All right, Doug. Anything else, buddy?
2: Hey, you know, I'm just excited to be back here, and I've got my scratch-off tickets. I wanted to make sure I got these here because tonight's the cuts, okay? I want to make the cuts. I'm going to be on the roster this year.
3: And you did, because we have one winning ticket here that Kirk
0: What'd
3: did.
0: You get?
4: $2.
3: There we go.
4: $2. Doug Lloyd on the D-Lo. Thanks, Doug.
3: It's a classic.
2: If you guys don't want to miss the cuts, don't miss those deadlines here. Ravens, second chance, lots of ways to win. Check them in online, and I'll see you soon in the winner's circle.
4: I like what you're talking about.
0: See you in about 3 weeks, I guess, for the home opener. Doug Lloyd of Maryland Lottery, and as we transition from that into social media, we are going to do a new segment with the things that people are finding interesting on social media in the world of the NFL, and Val's going to take us through that. And always something out there.
3: Yes,
0: right,
3: there is. I was doing some research this week and what's going on in social media, and because of the joint practice, we had a lot of eyes on the Ravens, you know, first teamers, and of course the Washington Commanders. So there was a big post. And I say big because it's just important, of a video in slow-mo with Lamar Jackson meeting up with Jaden Daniels. They dap him up. They do a big hug. Now, as Lamar throws his left arm over Jaden Daniels, this is a close-up video. His whole wrist playbook is on there. Blurted out. That is a real commander. Like that. Thank you to the Commanders' social media, because they could have not done that if they wanted all the preseason plays to go out the window, because everybody would be looking at that. But I saw a lot of conversation on Twitter and on X about how they were very impressed that the Commanders could have just put that out there with no blur. But I feel like there's rules to that. There could be rules to that. I'm not sure how much you could get from seeing some gibberish on your wrist.
4: But never know. Yeah, that is cool of them to do that.
0: It would have been closely looked at.
3: Dan Quinn took a look at it. I mean, hey, all the Commanders looked at it. Maybe they'll know what's going on tonight. But other than that, maybe regular season plays weren't on there. But that was one thing that I saw. And then the other, that when I sit down and have a conversation with Jacoby Lane, training camp darling this year,
4: yes,
3: I did some research. And when I say research, a.k.a. I stalked him on Instagram.
0: I looked
3: at every single post. And when he does, Keith, a carousel of photos. So you're posting multiple photos at a time. His last photo is 9 times out of 10 always a screenshot of the clock, 12:34. I want to know what that number is.
4: 1, 2, 3, 4.
3: 1, 2, 3, 4. I need to know, and I will be doing the investigative reporting when we have a conversation in the coming weeks when we get into regular season.
0: I like that.
3: That's all I've got for social media, because we always have to look at what Marlon Humphrey's posting on social media, and he always does some behind the scenes, you know, in the weight room and stuff. Yeah, but Jacoby Lane is the new social media king as well.
4: No kidding. Mm-hmm. I got him.
3: He's
4: sitting
3: a fun
4: there
3: guy.
4: Eating a snow cone after practice. Jacoby Lane, a lot of fun.
0: Pete Gilbert and I walked by him, and he had this stat. I mean, it was a super duper large one. And Pete goes, "What's in that?" He goes, "Everything."
3: Yeah, it's rainbow. See, he knows what's going on here in Baltimore, because he's getting a rainbow snowball.
0: Yeah.
3: We also saw, we didn't talk about it in Minnesota, but they were at the the Mall of America?
4: Yeah, it's the Mall of America.
3: And they did the roller coasters inside.
4: You have to do the inside roller coaster.
3: Yeah, so that was Zay Flowers, Lamar Jackson, and Jacoby Lane all doing the roller coaster.
0: How about that? Trash talking in that cart.
3: And they're screaming like a normal person on a roller coaster.
4: Mark compared Jacoby Lane's hands to Odell Beckham Jr. and DeAndre Hopkins.
0: DeAndre Hopkins.
4: Not bad for a rookie who hasn't caught a pass in a regular season.
3: Not bad for a running back.
0: Hey, coming up later tonight, the Orioles and Athletics after the Ravens game. First pitch, 9:40. You can hear that on WBAL AM. Next up, we will talk Washington Commanders with the guy they call Cakes. Down in D.C. We're not talking about Jim Palmer.
4: Stick around, coming back.
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6: Game Day Traffic.
7: Well, a crash just cleared out of the way, 70 eastbound between Columbia Pike and 695. Some backups do remain through the area. Still some heavy delays. Inner loop of the Beltway, that's heavy this afternoon. Charles Street to Delaney Valley Road. Outer loop heavy as well. Stevenson Road is 795. Some construction past Liberty Road has been cleared out of the way. BW Parkway, watch for delays northbound from the Harbor Tunnel to 95. Southbound side's heavy as well, 175 to 198. 95 jams northbound Caton Avenue out to Hanover Street. 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I'm Jason Lee with traffic.
6: Game day weather.
3: Warm and humid this evening with temperatures around 83 for kickoff. At the end of the game, dropping into the 70s, eventually in the 60s tonight. A very small chance there would be a thunderstorm this evening. Most of that is popping up south of the Baltimore area. Clearing skies tonight with more sunshine over the weekend. It's less humid on Saturday with highs around 83 and then more humid Sunday in the mid-80s. It will turn hotter next week. I'm meteorologist Ava Marie with your game day weather.
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14: Left lane is blocked southbound 95.
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10: 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Ravens Game Day, brought to you by GEHA. Now, it's time to know your foe.
4: Yeah, one of the sports junkies, 106.7 The Fan in D.C. They've been doing it for a minute. He is John Cakes Auville. Happy belated birthday to a father, a husband, and a co-host. Hey, so Cakes, what about David Blau? We were just talking to our fantasy guru. Your offensive coordinator has never called plays. Any trepidation going into the season with a guy who has never been a coordinator?
15: Hey, well, first and foremost, thank you for the birthday wishes. I appreciate that. And I'm honored to be on 98 Rock for the first time. I mean, as a kid who grew up listening to it, listening to it on my radio right next to my bed. So thank you guys for having me on.
4: That's awesome, brother.
15: As for David Blau, you know, there is a little bit of trepidation as far as him calling the plays, but, you know, he's like a rising star in the NFL as far as offensive mind. I mean, kind of like the same way with you guys with Declan Doyle, with a young 29-year-old who makes Blau look kind of old, you know, at 31. He's got a little salt and pepper as compared to your sub-30-year-old guy there in Baltimore. But, you know, like, it's a guy that he was kind of coveted by Dan Campbell in Detroit, and the Washington front office knew that. They didn't want to let him go, so they kept him, and, you know, like, they just had a parting of the ways with Cliff Kingsbury. Cliff Kingsbury had some success here, especially in 2024, Jaden Daniels' rookie campaign. But I think they want to protect Jaden Daniels a little bit more. And I think in that system under Kingsbury, that wasn't going to happen. It should happen under David Blau and his tutelage and him being a little more under center, more play action added to the offense. So it's going to be a different look. There may be some growing pains, but I think they're confident in the guys they hired.
3: probably won't play in the preseason, but what was the reaction to the Commander signing Stephon Diggs? Are the fans excited to have him? He's obviously a former Terp back in the DMV, or was that mixed emotions?
15: No, fans are overwhelmingly pumped to have Diggs a part of the Commanders. As you mentioned, he's a local guy, went to Maryland. You know, a lot of people thought that he should have been drafted by the then Redskins when he, you know, slipped to the fifth round and was picked by the Vikings. But, like, the number two wide receiver spot has been a big question mark. It had been during the entire offseason up until they signed Diggs. He's a proven complement to Terry McLaurin. Some people are saying, well, Diggs is the number two to Terry McLaurin's one. But if you look at some of Diggs' best years, like, he's accomplished more stats-wise at his height than Terry McLaurin is. And I love Terry McLaurin. He's been saddled with a lot of bad quarterbacks before Jaden Daniels showed up in Washington, D.C. But I think it's more like 1A and 1B instead of like a 1 and a 2. I think it's a big signing for the Commanders, and I think he's going to provide a lot of pop for the offense.
0: Cakes, Keith Mills, man, always good talking to you, brother. Always good talking
15: to
0: you. Third year of the Josh Hess, tenure as the owner and his group. I remember when, he first got there was a lot of anticipation that, he'll do things differently than Daniel Snyder. And from the outside looking in, he certainly looks like he has. How has that transition been? And I guess the fans, even though last year was a little rocky because of the injuries, I guess they're pretty happy with what they see, huh?
15: Yeah, the Harris ownership, as opposed to Dan Snyder's 20-plus years here as the owner, it's completely night and day. They want to be as transparent as possible. He's pretty much beloved by the fan base, whereas Dan Snyder was reviled and hated by the fan base, especially toward the end of his ownership tenure. And look, Harris came in and got a deal done to get the new stadium built down on the old RFK site. That was never going to happen with Dan Snyder in charge. He made so many enemies. It was hard for him, to work and navigate through political circles. He just didn't have that sort of savvy. Josh Harris and his group, they do. It's a group of heavy hitters. You know, they obviously have ownership stakes in multiple other sports. It's not the first rodeo when it comes to sports ownership. So everybody's pumped for Josh Harris. Have there been a few missteps? Sure, but nothing to the level of incompetence that we saw with Dan Snyder here in Washington, D.C. They've pretty much handled everything the way they should.
4: And, Cakes, what about Jaden Daniels? Is he all the way back? I mean, I watched that quarterback documentary. Looks like his mom's running the show, man. She was all over that thing. And you felt for him. I mean, he got hurt in the quarterback doc, and he's just sitting there looking despondent the whole time. Is he all the way back now or what?
15: I think he is all the way back, but the major question mark, and this is obviously a big talking point over the last couple of days, is the way your Ravens, let's be honest, they kind of pushed around the makeshift Washington Commanders offensive line. And they're missing some key pieces. You know, the Laremy Tunsil injury at left tackle, that's pretty devastating for a guy who's going to be a Hall of Famer when he hangs it up. Like, he's basically done for the year with that triceps injury. They have issues at center as well. So they need to shore some things up. I would expect the Commanders to be very active once all the cuts come in on Sunday, as far as bringing in some new bodies to help upgrade the offensive line. And look, in their opener, they face the Eagles, Jalen Carter and company. So it's going to be a brutal test for an offensive line to try to keep Jaden healthy and upright and not getting ragdolled by a ferocious Eagles defensive unit in week one.
3: And obviously, talking about Jaden Daniels, what was the conversation about the number five issue? Has that been a situation?
4: What a mess.
3: You know, it's just blown so far out of proportion. Were you guys having fun with that? Were the fans, defending him? How did that all go in Washington?
15: I'll be fully honest. The week that it actually happened, I was sunning myself on the beaches of South Carolina. So I was like, thank God that happened while I was on vacation. And I had to deal with that drama, but it's obviously something that, was, I guess, LSU had made promises or, backdoor dealings with Jaden and his camp as far as the NIL deals they had over the number five. And look, Lane Kiffin goes in there. He doesn't have any allegiances to Jaden Daniels or anybody that's played there before. He's the ultimate college football, like, swashbuckler. You know, he doesn't care. He doesn't care if he's
3: so
15: going to upset people and hurt people's feelings. So he gave the five to, you know, their much hyped recruit who basically said, look, you either give me five or I'm leaving Baton Rouge. And he gave him the number five with the quickness. So it's definitely been an issue, but I think Jaden has handled it. Some people thought he and his camp are a little bit petty, but I think at this point he's realized, look, I just have to put that in the past. I have to focus on the Commanders. You know, he's not looking back as far as that's concerned. Look, he's got to get ready for the Eagles opener in about 2 weeks. He can't worry about, you know, the silliness with what's going on with number five.
4: And nobody's wearing Joe Burrow's number nine down there in LSU. I'm just going to say that right now.
15: Yeah, that is true.
4: Cakes, we appreciate you.
3: Appreciate the 5 minutes. No respect to Jane Daniels. Okay.
4: No doubt.
3: Okay. 4 minutes.
15: Cakes. Thank you, guys.
4: Enjoy the game, man. Thanks for coming on.
3: Thanks, good.
15: Yeah, of course. Thanks for having me. Appreciate it.
0: Appreciate it as always, man. Chunkies, man, you talk about carving out a niche in D.C. like you have in here in Baltimore.
4: Well, they've had a nice run. I've, you know, been fortunate to be on a long time, too. So, hey, man, game respects game.
3: That's absolutely right.
0: Hey, I mentioned Dan Quinn has a little bit of, Baltimore ties.
4: Yes.
0: He played his college football at Salisbury.
3: My friend's college roommate. Yeah.
0: Married a young lady from Brooklyn, Curtis Bay, Beth Matanuski. And they got Dan was the best man, and they got married in Curtis Bay. But they went to their
4: who would get married in Curtis Bay?
0: In Brooklyn.
4: That's a terrible area.
0: I think it was St. Athanasius Church. It's actually in Brooklyn.
4: All right.
0: Right by 6th Street Baseball Field.
4: Okay. All right.
0: So anyway, the reception was at the world famous font, La Fontaine Blue and
3: Green. Oh, yes, yes.
4: The Blue Fountain, everybody.
0: And I hear, the reason I know that is Beth's sister Johnny is one of my closest friends and says, Big Dan was having a good time on the dance floor.
3: Oh, I love that.
0: And this
3: that.
0: Is back, and this is like 20 years ago.
4: Who spiked the punch bowl?
0: Yeah, and you know, at that time it was the martini, it was the whiskey sour thing at La Fontaine Blue. And,
3: it's a big deal.
0: I'm not saying, I don't think Dan partook in any, but he certainly had a good time.
4: That's where I had my prom.
0: Hey, we are going to switch gears and talk about, everybody.
3: That's an iconic place.
4: It was either there or Martin's West.
0: Or Martin's West. Wedding receptions. Yeah. I must have been the 20 wedding receptions at the Fontaine Blue.
3: Mm-hmm.
0: With that said, Joe Fagnano, who has had a really, really impressive summer camp for the Ravens, no doubt about it. He'll get to play a lot again tonight. And, again, we saw him last week really show a lot of poise. And we also saw him throw his second TD pass of the summer to LaJonte Wester against the Vikings. Here it is.
16: Fagnano at the line of scrimmage with four on the play clock with a quick check at the line. Just barely got it off in time. Now he looks left. Has an open man. It's LaJonte Wester who catches and walks into the end zone for a Ravens touchdown.
17: Just playing football. You know, it doesn't matter how many people are in the stands or where we're playing. You know, put the ball down and we're going to play football. And that's what it is. You know, so again, I'm taking it day by day and I'm taking it play by play and just enjoying it as it goes.
18: What's it like in this quarterback room right now, led by Lamar Jackson, a guy who's won multiple MVPs? What's that experience like for you?
17: It's great. I mean, I couldn't have asked for a better room to get into, because those guys, obviously Snoop and Lamar, just great football players, but also know how to keep it light and, remember that to enjoy football. We're just playing a game. And, I'm very thankful to be able to learn from them and to continue to do that.
0: Yeah, that's Joe with Evan Washburn after the win last week, and very impressive again. And I apologize for the unruly fans
4: that
0: just showed up.
4: Yeah.
0: Right here.
4: That's beautiful.
3: How fun
0: Five
3: is
0: of
3: that?
0: Them.
3: Yeah. It's a good time.
0: So I got to introduce them. It's my bride,
4: Serena.
0: Who's my bride, Serena, my sister, Diane, my father-in-law, Phil, and my brother-in-law, Steve.
4: All right.
3: It's a family affair.
0: Burn that
3: it's
0: sign.
3: It's family night.
4: That's a good sign.
3: Family night here at the bank.
4: Frame that sign.
3: That's how you do it.
0: Burn that sign.
3: Oh, yes. Come on.
0: So Doug Lloyd said that one of the winners tonight will get a free night at the Truist at the Orioles.
4: Oh, my.
3: At the
0: Orioles game.
3: Well, you've been.
0: Serena's got not one, not two, but three memberships, and it's the best. I told Jennifer Grandal.
4: You said that last week.
0: The best thing the Orioles have ever done.
3: It's amazing. It's amazing.
4: Yeah.
3: I mean, that's special.
0: You've seen it, Doc.
3: I've seen it. We've been inside, obviously, as media. We got the tour, and our press box is right there, so we have to go up to that level, and we see the amount of food that they have, the variety, but also, and I said, we think we said this before, it's like the country club in the stadium for the Orioles. It's
4: how do
3: just
4: I get in that place?
3: It's awesome.
4: You got to know somebody.
1: Yeah, you gotta
3: it's yeah. top notch.
1: Well, you
3: got
1: to write a check, man.
3: And it's completely changing the way that you have an Orioles game day.
4: It is a beautiful location. I used to think the eighth floor of the warehouse was the best place to watch the game, out of the men's bathroom, looking down on the field. But now
3: that's a step up.
4: Yeah, yeah.
3: It's a bit of a step up.
4: Truist is
3: so
4: beautiful.
3: I appreciate that.
4: That's right.
1: All right. Get out of here. All you Millses.
3: We love you.
4: Millsy rocks.
1: And
3: he does.
1: Higgins, get out of here.
3: So
4: that's
3: fun.
4: Awesome.
1: All right.
3: It's
1: when we come back, we got the injury update. We talked about Nnamdi Matabike. If you missed it, we'll update that a little bit further. And a little bit later, Cliff Brown, Jameson Hensley join us with our media roundtable. Stay with us.
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14: Left lane is blocked southbound 95.
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20: 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The injury update on Ravens Game Day is brought to you by Morgan & Morgan.
4: Nika, we haven't seen a lot of the fans though, that used to come over to Ravens Walk yet. I don't think they found us, but it was great to see Tony Thornton.
1: Yeah, and again, you see the band. Again, if you've come into the Ravens Walk location, well, we're not there.
4: Yeah, we have moved.
1: And nobody else is over there either.
4: It's a different feel now.
3: It is.
1: Different vibe.
4: Because of everything they've done inside the gates. You can come in here and you got the band cranking it out, cheerleaders, and I saw Sashi Brown walking through and Brad Downs. They're all, everybody is here checking out the new renovations to M&T Bank Stadium. This place has been here, what, 30 years?
1: 31 years now.
4: Yeah, and it's brand new again.
1: Yeah, or 30 years, 98, yes. Yeah, so 29.
4: PSI Net Stadium, remember
1: so
4: that?
1: So the Bud Light Talent is a spot that everybody's kind of flocking to, right?
4: Yeah, it is.
3: And you got to imagine that during the winter months, we get into November, December, January, hopefully playoff football, that is going to be rocking in there because it's inside and you're still going to be able to have the screen. So even pregame and then during the game, it's going to be packed. You're going to want to get here early for that.
4: One of the few inside a stadium areas for a band to play. There's not many in the nation.
1: Yeah.
4: Yeah, the Ravens have really done something here. I'm excited every time I park the car and walk up.
1: Can't wait to see Petticoat Junction here.
4: Oh, my God.
3: One of these days.
4: Yeah, talk to somebody. Get it. Let's get it done.
1: I think you ought to bring him and let him play behind us.
4: Well, it'd be hard to do double duty, but you guys can carry it that day.
1: Hey, speaking of injuries, obviously center Danny Pinter, of course, lost for the year. The center job up for grabs. Jovan Gwynn and Ethan Posick, we've talked at length about it today.
4: Yes.
1: We'll move on to that. But Nnamdi Matabike.
3: Yeah.
1: You know, again, yet to actually take part in practice. I would be shocked if he's not put on the four-week IR. Jameson Hensley and Cliff Brown will talk to us a little bit later about that. But
4: he made strides this week hitting that tackling sled.
3: Yeah. The sled, yeah.
4: Yeah, the blocking sled. So small steps, man.
3: Yeah.
4: He looks great, though. I mean, if you see him in his uniform, he looks like he's ready to go now. But sure, there is a lot of work to be done.
3: I think that's promising, and obviously he's still doing individual work, as is Teddy Buchanan, so it's kind of a toss-up between both of those guys of who may be ready before the other. It's really, that's going to come down to Jesse Minter and I guess EDC decide.
4: We didn't expect either one of those two would be ready to go or on the precipice of being ready to go week one.
0: Yeah.
4: 4 months ago, five months ago.
0: And again, Teddy Buchanan, and again, modern medicine. You know, Rod Woodson talked about tearing his ACL week one of the season, coming back and playing in the Super Bowl, which I found to be absolutely shocking. You know, modern medicine.
3: Yeah, I remember that story.
0: You know, not so much today because that was, you know, 30, 35 years ago Rod did that. So the fact that Teddy Buchanan since December?
4: Jesse Minter said
0: 8 months,
3: and
0: ten months?
3: Even said before.
0: I mean, that's incredible.
3: When he threw his ACL in December, he was still back in that locker room weeks later.
4: Minter said,
3: walking around, just wanted to be near the team, and obviously you're doing your recovery and your rehab and all that, but just wanted to be around. Like, he just never wanted to be separated from the rest of the team. As you see, when guys get injured, you don't see him again in the locker room for weeks, months. I mean, you know, that's just how it goes, but not for Teddy Buchanan.
4: And what a year. I mean, he displaced Trenton Simpson, went on to make the all-rookie team after, you know, getting hurt with four games left. And Jesse Minter said when he got there, that was one of the constants he saw was Teddy Buchanan.
0: First guy he saw was
4: in there
0: in
4: getting his rehab on.
0: Yeah. Okay. Hey, now, you may have heard earlier in the show, and certainly this week, Lamar Jackson asked the question about, you know, you're going to run more this year. He goes, well, as you know, and you know, and you know, I was hurt last year. Well, the you know is standing right over with Jameson Hensley.
4: Cliff Brown.
3: He can't. It's too funny. Well, I do. Can I just make one more?
0: J-Mo,
3: you got to talk about this.
0: You guys are mic'd up right now.
2: No. Okay.
0: Yeah. We'll start the media roundtable earlier. We'll take a break in a minute.
2: No.
0: You got to address that. That was, to me, the soundbite of the summer.
2: Yeah, I mean, it's something that I've wanted to ask Lamar for a while, but we, you know, when we get him at the beginning of training camp, that's not kind of a question you're going to spring on him. But we hadn't talked to him since August 1st, and so I've been waiting. I'm like, do you think you're going to be? Because honestly, that is a question I get from fans. I get from my editors. Is Lamar going to run more than last year? And I'm like, I'm going to ask him. When I see him, I'm going to ask him. And so I did, and he was basically, you know, I know, yeah, we're hurt. And I'm like, no, honestly, I thought you were hurt, and it looked like you were hurt,
4: but you never really said it.
2: You never said you were hurt.
4: He finally said it the other day. I brought that up earlier. I don't remember Lamar going, look, I was hurt last year.
2: Yeah.
4: But he just kind of stoically didn't have the year.
2: But then he was like, yeah, I didn't run because, you know, I was hurt. And I'm like, does that mean you're going to run more this year? And he's like,
4: whatever it takes.
0: Hey, Cliff, it's funny because that interview came right after the scrimmage, and there was a load of media there, and I even saw you. Everybody's looking like, oh, wow, we got some news coming out of this for once.
5: Yeah, I think anytime Lamar goes into detail about what's going on with him, people are really interested. And, Lamar was not obviously going to talk about being injured while last year was going on. Last year, obviously, after the 1-5 start, there were a lot of things going on wrong with the Ravens. He came back as quickly as he could, but, you know, he wasn't 100%. So, to me, it's like, you know, people, when Lamar doesn't play, unless he's laid up in a hospital somewhere, people say, well, why aren't you playing? And when he does play, I mean, if you want him to play, sometimes when he plays, he's not going to be 100%.
2: Yeah.
5: That was the case last year. He said it, you know, in response to Jameson's question, but I think it was obvious watching him play. And I think it's a legitimate, you know, thing to ask about because, you know, when he's a dual threat, the way he can be, that's when the Ravens, to me, are really tough to deal with.
4: Yeah.
5: And I'm just hoping he's healthy, assuming there is a playoff time, come playoff time. Because if he is, then, to me, that greatly improves the Ravens' chances of going places.
2: Yeah, Todd Monken called it his superpower. That's his ability to run. And for me, and I know Lamar probably won't get into this detail, but he did mention that, you know, he left that Kansas City game, the fourth game of the year, with a hamstring injury. But he also mentioned that he injured the hamstring in the Detroit game, that primetime game here in week three. Honestly, I don't think he was ever the same after that. And that was just kind of watching him and watching him play throughout his whole career. I just think once he injured that hamstring, he was just not the same Lamar.
4: And his numbers were through the roof, like 10 touchdowns, one interception. Yeah. He was rolling, and then he got derailed.
0: Now we will take our break.
3: Yes.
0: Leading into the official Ravens Media Roundtable with Jamison Hensley and Cliff Brown. Val, Kirk, I'm Keith. We are at Gate A. Fans pouring in right next to Johnny Unitas and Ray Lewis. They're back where they belong here at Gate A. Stay with us. We're coming back.
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7: Watch for heavy delays. Interloop of the Beltway between 95 and Southwestern Boulevard. Also, Charles Street to Delaney Valley Road. The outer loop is heavy. Stevenson Road to 795. BW Parkway north on heavy. Arundel Mills Boulevard to 100. We also back up from the Harbor Tunnel to 95. 895 is heavy. Route 2 spur to the Harbor Tunnel. Southbound, we back up Pulaski Highway to the Harbor Tunnel. 95, heavy volume. Northbound, 695 to Hanover Street. Crash cleared out of the way. 70 eastbound between 29 and 695. Still some heavy delays through the area there. 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I'm Jason Lee with traffic.
6: Game Day weather.
8: Warm and humid this evening with temperatures around 83 for kickoff. At the end of the game, dropping into the 70s, eventually in the 60s tonight. A very small chance there would be a thunderstorm this evening. Most of that is popping up south of the Baltimore area. Clearing skies tonight with more sunshine over the weekend. It's less humid on Saturday with highs around 83 and then more humid Sunday in the mid-80s. It will turn hotter next week. I'm meteorologist Ava Marie with your game day weather.
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4: And gentlemen, here we are, third preseason game. Everybody's talking about the center position. Keith and I have differing views. You think that Ethan Posick and Jovan Gwynn may not even play much today because they've made their decision. I think Ethan Posick plays the first half. J-Mo, your thoughts on the center position. What do you see happening today?
0: I'm just so confused by the whole situation, honestly. Just because, I mean, you kind of think, well, Ethan Posick has 97 career. He has all these great, but he's still coming off that Achilles. And, you know, they gave him $3 million guaranteed. Yeah, they're going to put him in. I mean, he starts off training camp, you know, way down the depth chart. And then when Danny Pinter goes down, you're thinking, oh, well, now it's time for Ethan. No, still not. And then you have Jovan Gwynn, who not only doesn't have a start, he has 11 career offensive snaps in the NFL. And you're thinking, what is going on? And Minter tells us that Posick's going to get some first-team reps this week. I didn't see any. And so I don't know what's been going on. So from what I've seen, Jovan Gwynn has been out there past couple of times, or last week he started. He's been with the first team. I unless I see different, I think he's going to be the guy starter early. I still think Posick's going to be the guy at the end of the season. I feel more confident in saying who I think is going to be starting at the end of the season than in week one.
1: Sure, sure.
0: But that's my take. But I'm confused by the whole thing.
4: CB?
2: Yeah, I think that as far as tonight, if I had to guess, I wouldn't be surprised if they don't play. I mean, the season starts, you know, in 10 days. They've already lost Pinter. Mm-hmm. If something happens to either one, they're in serious trouble. So I think that, I would be cautious tonight about – they've seen enough, I think. They've seen enough. I think it's close. They're going to start somebody.
1: Yeah.
2: And I think they know who it is now. That's just my guess. And I believe it will be Gwynn. That would be my guess. And tonight they'll be very careful with both of them. That's
4: wow. Okay.
1: And they likely keep both on the 53, right?
4: So with that,
1: with no more other potential changes to the center position, how comfortable are you expecting to be going into week one with the offensive line?
2: Well, I think that, first of all, the guys playing on either side of them will help them, along with the entire offensive line. I think the Ravens starting offensive line will be better than last year's, regardless of who the center is.
1: Okay.
2: It is important now. You know, I think that I wouldn't be surprised if the Colts and teams they play early try and throw maybe more blitzes at them than they would.
4: Right up the gut.
2: See if they can confuse, you know, whoever's starting at center, get some pressure on Lamar. But I don't think that either one, to me, they both look like they are playing well enough where the interior line can hold up well. We'll see, though. I mean, I think Pinter was going to be the guy.
4: He was.
2: Pinter was the guy they had the most confidence in. And when he was out there, I thought he looked very good. So we'll see.
0: Yeah, I mean, just think about the Ravens. I mean, center has been a problem for them for this whole offseason. Because I truly believe when free agency was getting, right before free agency, they thought, you know what? The highest paid center is getting $18 million. The Ravens were going to give Tyler Linderbaum $20 million. I think they thought that they were a realistic chance of getting Tyler Linderbaum.
4: Yeah,
0: and the Raiders are like, oh, no.
4: Yeah, hold my beer.
0: That we're going to make it rain all over here, Tyler Linderbaum. I mean, $27 million per year. So that was good. So then they go, don't worry.
4: The draft.
0: We have two guys, and we're going to think in that third round, one of them, whoever's there, boom, easy decision, right?
4: Gone.
0: Both of them gone. Can't do the draft. Then they go, okay, well, let's look at these guys. And Danny Pinter is looking pretty good. We're getting confident. Wait a second. What just happened in the joint practice with Minnesota? Pinter's down. So, since March, they have thought, we think we might have this thing solved. And every single time, they've got a curveball thrown at them.
3: Interesting. Hey, let's go back to the conversation we had before the break with Lamar running and this and that.
0: Yeah.
3: And Declan Doyle said this week, when asked the same question by you guys, hey, listen, man, you can't take that threat away. He is the best dual threat quarterback that maybe have ever played. So with that said, it's going to be interesting. I thought one of the biggest things was we're going to give him some rules.
0: Yeah.
3: And once those rules are basically, you know, 1, 2, 3, 4, you can do what you got to do to play football. That's what you want. You can't take that away, right, Cliff?
2: Absolutely not. I mean, the hope is that the offensive line will protect better and Lamar will see guys early who break free. I think the goal is to have him get rid of the football quickly. Really, all quarterbacks now, that's the trend. You want your quarterback not holding the football that long. A lot of times it leads to him getting hit, which you don't want. However, the Ravens have a huge advantage if someone's not open early or if there is early pressure. Lamar is so gifted, he can turn nothing into something. So I look for – I wouldn't be surprised though, early in the season. You might see a lot of Derrick Henry. I wouldn't surprise me if the Ravens feel like, hey, if we can get Henry going, give Lamar some easy throws, but we don't have to throw for 350-plus yards to win, they can rattle off some early wins, control the clock. You know, their defense they feel good about. That could be the way they go early and let Lamar and the offensive system week to week continue to improve with this new system.
0: And I don't think it's a situation where the Ravens are telling Lamar, hey, we don't want you to do the same. We're trying to eliminate you doing this, you know, improvisation. How they've approached it with Lamar is that we're going to game plan. We're going to give you the play that we think is going to work the best. And what they're hoping, they're saying, we just want to remove some pressure off your shoulders. We don't want you to go in every time, every snap, thinking the weight of the world is on you. They want to go in saying, hey, Lamar, we think this is the play. Go through your progressions. If it's not there, then be Lamar Jackson. But they're just trying to take some pressure off of him. We'll see how that goes early on, but that's kind of the hope for this offense.
4: Yeah. Kirk, Keith, and Val, it is our media roundtable with Jameson Hensley, ESPN.com, covering the Ravens, also from BaltimoreRavens.com, Cliff Brown. And is Ethan Burke the guy, undrafted free agent? Does he continue? I mean, there's been a year or two that they haven't had an undrafted free agent make the team, but for the most part, every year there's a guy, and it looks like Ethan Burke might be this year's model. Cliff, your thoughts on that?
2: Yeah, he obviously could be. He's making plays.
4: Yeah.
2: He's done everything
3: good athlete, man.
2: That he can to make the team. So, I mean, if I'm Ethan Burke, I feel really good about what I've done. And obviously other teams see it too.
4: Oh, my.
2: So, yeah, I mean, he's had a great – we'll see if and how much he plays tonight, if he makes more plays tonight. But, yeah, I mean, I think he's a guy definitely you look at who could be that guy.
3: Hey,
2: yeah.
3: J-Mo.
0: Eric Tarasso does not want us to talk about Ethan.
3: Oh, I know.
1: No, I know.
3: No question about it. But we are anyway. You know, Jesse Minter. No, Eric, I love you, brother, but that's the way it is. So Jesse Minter said this just the other day after the practice against Washington that there'll be some other guys added to the non-playlist.
0: Yep.
3: Can't imagine.
1: Like Jacoby Lane didn't dress last week,
3: is he on the non-playlist?
1: Yeah.
0: I don't know. I think he will play. I think Jacoby Lane is a guy that
3: I do too.
1: Yeah. Yeah.
0: Especially when you have Rashad Bateman, you're not sure if some, you know, suspension could be looming with him. Then all of a sudden, Jacoby Lane's your number two.
4: Yeah.
0: So, you know, and Jacoby, when he's out there, is only playing one speed. So I think it would be if I'm making the decision, I'm saying no. Jacoby Lane is one of the guys who not playing.
3: Real quick before we have to let you go, any surprises on your 53 that most
4: nobody talking about?
3: Seen?
2: Yeah, I mean, you already mentioned one, and like you said, Eric, he doesn't want to be rattling off three or four guys. I am, you know, I'm interested to see what happens at corner, though.
4: Yeah.
2: You know, the depth chart at corner, I think, is deep. They're playing, you know, a lot of guys are playing well. Defensive line is going to be interesting, too.
4: And, yeah, that's what I said.
2: And how many offensive linemen do they keep? Yeah. So those are three
1: questions,
2: I think, that I would be wondering about.
3: I think that the Ravens have an offensive lineman that's going to be on the team that's not on the team. Right?
4: Yes.
0: Yes.
1: Yeah.
0: And don't be surprised and don't be like, oh, what are they doing? If John Jenkins and Kayvon Wallace, if they're both cut, because what happens, those are vested veterans.
1: Correct.
0: They don't have to go through waivers. So they can give the wink-wink deal of, we're putting on practice squad for the – come to our practice squad for a couple
3: hours.
0: Weeks. We're going to elevate you for the first 2 weeks so they can protect some of the young guys. And by those first 2 weeks, people get injured.
4: Yeah.
0: Then you can get back onto the 53.
1: But just so that we know, Sunday is cut down day.
0: Yes.
1: So that's when we're going to hear then next week the stories of the guys that are sitting there in their cars in the facility parking lot waiting to get a call or not, like we've heard over the years.
0: Yeah, because a lot of them will still be practicing that day.
1: Yeah.
0: The Ravens had practice earlier that day.
3: So, gentlemen, here's your chance to ask Eric DaCosta to please release those names earlier.
0: I know. I was going to do 6 o'clock in air quotes.
1: Yeah. There we go. 4 o'clock.
3: Cliff,
1: we'll make it.
3: JMO, always a pleasure, man.
4: Thanks, guys.
3: We'll see you in a couple of weeks from Indianapolis.
0: Yeah, we'll be there.
3: Hey, listen, we're going to relive one of the more interesting preseason moments ever 2023 when Washington came in here and beat the Ravens and their win
4: celebrated like the Super Bowl.
3: Yeah. Stick around, we're coming back.
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7: Watch for an accident this afternoon. Outer loop of the Beltway at Washington Boulevard. It's been pushed off to the left shoulder. Three vehicles involved. We've got delays back to Southwestern Boulevard. Heavy on the outer loop between White Marsh Boulevard and Providence Road. Also Stevenson Road to 795. Inner loop of the Beltway backing up 95 to Southwestern Boulevard. Also Charles Street to Providence Road. BW Parkway, watch for delays northbound Arundel Mills Boulevard to 100. Also backing up from the Harbor Tunnel to 95. And we're heavy on 95 northbound 695 to Hanover Street. 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I'm Jason Lee with traffic.
5: Game day weather.
8: Kickoff temps for the Ravens around 83 degrees. It's feeling humid, but we're mostly dry. There's a small chance there could be a thunderstorm this evening, but most of that is popping up south of the Baltimore area. Temperatures in the mid-70s by the end of the game and 60s tonight with clearing skies. More sunshine over the weekend. It is less humid and more comfortable Saturday with highs around 83. The humidity starts to increase Sunday with highs in the mid-80s. I'm meteorologist Ava Marie with your game day weather.
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4: Yeah, Bilzy?
3: You know, there's very little strategy in
1: preseason.
3: Particularly in a third preseason game. But as promised, here it is. Monday night, August 29th, 2023. Oh. The Ravens going for their 25th straight preseason win, this time against the same Washington Commanders. Ravens up 2 with 9 seconds left.
15: Kick is good! And with 9 seconds left, the Commanders are on top by 1.
3: That's Joe Buck, who had the game. And I'll give both of you guys $5 million if you know who kicked it for the Redskins.
1: Oh, God, that's a great question.
4: Well,
1: is this 2023?
4: It was Mark Mosley.
3: Mark Mosley.
1: Wow. Is it someone I know?
4: Yeah.
1: Is it someone I know?
3: I've never heard of it.
1: Okay, then never mind.
3: Joey Sly with the game winner.
4: Oh, I remember Joey Sly.
1: Yeah.
4: S-L-Y-E.
3: The streak started in 2015, and you would have thought the Commanders won the Super Bowl.
1: Yeah,
3: you
1: they
3: said.
1: Did.
4: You know, they were playing for something, you know, preseason or not. The Ravens had a streak, and the other team knew about it, so they knocked them off. And, you know, you start a new streak.
1: I'm still bitter about it.
4: I'm all right with it.
3: They were literally
4: yeah.
3: taunting the Ravens at midfield. Go back in the locker room, and you're losing. I'm like, come
1: terrible.
3: On, man.
1: Terrible.
4: Preseason.
1: Not happy
4: preseason.
1: About it.
3: But, you know, at that time, though, with the rookies, it became a badge of honor.
1: Of course.
4: Oh, yeah.
3: And same with these guys. I guarantee you, Jesse Minter is saying, you start conditioning yourself to win.
4: Yes.
3: in preseason.
1: Absolutely.
3: And that's what this team has done. They've always played well in preseason. A credit to their undrafted free agents and their rookie class, which is, again, pretty solid.
4: Yeah, you want to learn how to win, you want to learn how to lose. And it starts in the preseason. Get that good feeling in your mouth when you're driving home from the stadium, not, you know, telling your wife or girlfriend what went wrong.
3: Yeah, yeah.
1: And again, exactly. It goes back to what we said at the top of the show. It's a testament to the scouts because these second, third, you know, practice squad guys can win games for,
3: no question.
1: You know, across multiple years, 15 years.
3: Mike Flynn, Bart Scott, Jameel McClain, Zach Gore, Michael Pierce, Pat Ricard. We could go on and on.
4: Yes. Yeah, it's a long list.
3: You know?
4: Jay Higgins.
3: Jay Higgins last year.
4: Yeah.
1: Incredible. It's always a story, and that's what you love about preseason, because there's a ton of stories, and these new guys, and they're getting a new life in the NFL, and whether that works out or not, like we said at the top of the show, it's exciting for everyone, because this is the fans' first opportunity to get invested in these guys at the start of a new season, and I think it's fun.
4: And I'll bring his name up again, Zach Sealer,
3: seventh round draft pick.
4: Yeah, and he couldn't catch on here. What did he do? He went down to Miami, and he's one of their sack leaders the last 3 or 4 years. I remember going up to him in the locker room and asking him for a word, and he's like, you want to talk to me? Yeah, I want to talk to you.
3: Yeah, we do.
4: Yeah, but the Ravens draft so well, and all these guys can't stay on, like a Robert Longerbeam. If he gets cut free, he'll have another job by next
3: week.
4: You
3: would think so.
4: Yeah.
3: He was a draft pick last year, so... Final thing, we're nearing the end here. We got about 2 minutes left, and the storyline is always what it is, preseason game number 3. Which undrafted free agents or rookies that are on the bubble can make the team.
4: And go out there and put some plays on tape.
3: On tape, like Anthony Weaver said. Control the tape.
4: Fub Peebles, Rayshon Benny, those guys have done well this summer. And so I think if one of those guys gets cut free or is on practice squad, another team will look at them and pick them up. So here's another chance to put some more plays on tape tonight.
1: There sure is. And that's why it all starts at 6 p.m. That's kickoff here on 98 Rock WBAL. Orioles game also tonight. Double dipping.
4: A lot to go.
3: No doubt.
1: And we're back at the bank. The statues are back in their rightful place. And it's a perfect night here in downtown Baltimore.
3: Fantastic night. No question about it. Orioles aren't back here for another week because then they go
1: West
3: to... To Denver to play the Rockies.
4: Yeah.
3: You know, that altitude could be a 30-25 couple of games out there.
1: And I believe they're already eliminated from the
3: Rocks. Yeah.
1: Yep, from their division.
3: I think
1: they
3: were eliminated opening day, to be honest with you.
4: It's been a tough run for them lately.
3: Man, they have had a tough couple of years. But, we're in the home stretch. Some thank yous in order to all of our wonderful staff.
4: Hey, man, thanks a lot to Kayla DeBose out here running it tight. Mike Vedrill from engineering out here making sure everything's cool. And I also love Chris Carlhunt for everything he does.
3: Chris, no question about it. Alec Hildebeidel upstairs. Kai O'Brien back at TV Hill.
4: Justin
3: along with
4: Johnson.
3: Ryan. Let's go. And you'll be back on the air Monday morning. Tell everybody about it, right?
1: We'll be there on Monday. It's going to be exciting stuff, guys. We're almost to the regular season. That's what's exciting about the finale of the preseason.
3: And there'll be a watch party out here opening day on the 12th to watch the Colts and... be a part of it.
4: Thinking of all my radio brethren this evening. Thanks a lot for all you've done in radio.
3: Absolutely. Love everybody. Enjoy the game, everybody.
1: See ya.
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2: Live from M&T Bank Stadium, Nick Testoni here, as it is the final chance for Ravens players on the verge to make the 53-man roster. Game 3 of the preseason, Baltimore hosts their rivals just down 95 south a bit, the Washington Commanders. These two teams met up earlier in the week in Owings Mills for a joint practice, just one, and maybe that's for good, because sometimes when these two teams and lots of other teams have more than one joint practice, you can see some fights break out, but it was a good day of work, and now they put it together today as they get ready to have their final preseason game, and we're just a little over 2 weeks away from the start of the NFL football season for both these teams. We'll have NFL football a week from this upcoming Wednesday to get going in the 2026 season. Ravens looking to get down, as most teams are. They're still sitting at about 90 players on their active roster. They have until 6 p.m. on Sunday to cut it down to 53. And, of course, knowing Eric DaCosta and how this Ravens organization works, there are some ways to whittle through, maybe put guys on the injury list so they can keep people longer, certain ways to, you know, flex a little bit through the restrictions you have. But –

0: from this year. CJ Okoye, can he stay around? Physically dominating, and his presence is, you would expect him to dominate in the NFL, but it hasn't clicked just yet. How about Dominic DeLuca, the inside linebacker fighting for a spot? Maybe the most talked about guy besides Joe Fignano, outside linebacker Ethan Burke. He had some flash plays in week one. Nobody had a better game defensively in week two than Ethan Burke, who added a sack, a strip, forced fumble, a pass batted down. I mean, he was everywhere for the Ravens, and he's probably matching up with a former third-round pick in Adisa Isaac for a spot on the roster. Isaac, a third-round pick from a couple seasons ago, has not been able to get on the field in the last two seasons due to injuries. Bilal Kone and Robert Longerbeam, a couple of corners from a season ago who got hurt in the preseason. They're fighting for roster spots. And so all the big decisions seem to be coming really on defense, but the Ravens will do their best to whittle down today. And again, it is the final audition for some of these players, not just for the Ravens, but for other teams in the NFL. And don't think the Ravens aren't looking around the other games. There could be a person on the field tonight in white with a Commander's helmet on that maybe the Ravens are interested in. It could be a roster casualty just to see who can make the 53. So closer and closer we get to the start of the real NFL football season, but the final preseason game will happen tonight from M&T Bank Stadium. Hey, Ravens fans, do you know a kid that would love to score game tickets and to take the field at M&T Bank Stadium? Then enter them for a chance to be recognized as the Wawa Kickoff Kid at an upcoming home game with a once-in-a-lifetime opportunity to run onto the field after kickoff to retrieve the kicker's tee. Enter at BaltimoreRavens.com/Kickoff Kid. Well, it is still the first preseason, at least in the head coach's seat for some of these coaches and the staff. You know, Anthony Weaver is an experienced defensive coordinator with the Dolphins, but for someone like Declan Doyle, who's calling plays for the first time, and we'll get into him a little bit later with the offensive strategies, Jesse Minter was talking earlier this week. He wanted to kind of give the media a little bit of, you know, his thoughts on how he wants to get this last preseason game, the competition still going, and he discussed on how guys are still fighting for these spots.
1: There's potentially a few more guys, not a lot, but a couple more guys may add it to the not play list. But, you know, I see this, man, as there's a bunch of spots that guys are fighting for. And it's a great eval opportunity to not only figure out the latter part of the 53-man roster, but also the practice squad. And so it's an unbelievable eval opportunity for us. We still want to play to the style of football and the identity that we want to play. And that's what we'll be looking to do on Friday.
0: And so he will be looking for those guys, and he did share some interesting thoughts about, you know, how he has gone about alongside Eric DaCosta, a partnership, if you will, between the two, how they go about figuring out who is going to make this team and just how they want to construct a 53-man roster.
1: I think there's a beauty in constructing a 53-man roster, to your point, where, you know, there is a requirement of, like, minimum number of players at every position to be able to function at a level throughout, you know, the first few months of the season. There's also, I think, maybe at the very bottom, there's wiggle room to take a potentially best player available in a final spot or two. So, you know, it'll be interesting to see how it shakes out. Eric's done an unbelievable job with the roster. Look forward to seeing how we come together and see what it looks like come this weekend.
0: Yeah, and he also talked about just how it has been keeping almost a running tab of rankings in his head alongside with his position coaches to figure out who exactly is in the lead and then making the ultimate decision, which of course has to come before 6 p.m. this Sunday. Coming up here, we will discuss the offensive strategy as the Ravens look to continue their impressive start to this preseason with a couple of nice wins. The offense took a step back in preseason game number two against a tough Vikings defense. We'll get into that right here on the Ravens Game Day Network.
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4: Nick Testoni back here from M&T Bank Stadium as the Ravens get prepared to play their final preseason game against the Washington Commanders. We are getting closer and closer to kickoff here. The offensive strategies, the Ravens with a new offensive coordinator, Declan Doyle. Well, week one of the preseason against Philadelphia Eagles went about as seamlessly as possible. Now, Tyler Huntley has looked a little shaky in the preseason so far, but Joe Fignano, who was fighting for that third quarterback spot, especially with Skylar Thompson on the shelf, has been excellent. And week two in Minnesota against a really tough defensive coordinator and a good defense in years past with Brian Flores, they weren't hiding anything. They were playing it as if it was a regular season game, and the Ravens struggled a little bit. They were only able to find the end zone once, but it was enough with LaJonte Wester.
5: Fignano at the line of scrimmage with four on the play clock with a quick check at the line. Just barely got it off in time. Now he looks left. Has an open man. It's LaJonte Wester who catches and walks into the end zone for a Ravens touchdown.
4: Yeah, along with two field goals. It was a 13-3 win for the Ravens. Fignano, impressive again, 15 of 20, another 123 yards and a touchdown, did take one sack after being kept clean the entire first game. The strategy tonight for the Ravens is to find the running game again. They ran the football excellent in preseason game number one against Philadelphia. Against Minnesota, completely different story. As a team, they averaged only 2.6 yards per carry. It was a struggle. The guy who led the way was Jonathan Ward, 10 carries for 35 yards, and he hadn't even been in the organization for more than a week. So we did not see Adam Randall last week. TBD to see if he plays tonight, as it was believed he got banged up in some of the joint practices up in Minnesota. But if they can run the football again, which is what this offense always wants to do, even with a new offensive coordinator in Declan Doyle, going back to his Chicago days with Caleb Williams a year ago, who had a breakout season, the former number one overall pick, and was airing the football out, they were still built on the run. And yes, there's no Derrick Henry tonight and no Justice Hill, but this team and this offense, the whole landscape of it with the mobility of Lamar Jackson is going to be built around going through or outside the tackles with that run game, and they're going to have to try to get back that today. A little bit of update here. We know Danny Pinter is, you know, expected to miss the entire season, a guy who was brought in to compete for the starting center job. So it's between Javon Gwynn and Ethan Posick. Lamar Jackson, during the joint practice, or after the joint practice this Wednesday, did speak about what it's been like working with Ethan Posick.
6: He's getting better each and every day. You know, it's still competition going on, so I'm not the one evaluating, you know, as really coach what they see and stuff like that, but he's doing a great job. We just got to keep getting after it.
4: Yeah, that was Lamar Jackson. So he's worked with both Gwynn and Posick. Posick, I thought, looked relatively good outside of one holding call that he got in the joint practice with Washington. We'll see both guys expected to see time tonight as they continue to battle out for the final roster, or I should say starting spot there on that offensive line. Does look like both guys safe to make the roster, but a huge question mark ever since we saw the departure in the offseason with the big contract for Tyler Linderbaum heading out to Las Vegas. All right, let's go to the offensive coordinator now, Declan Doyle. He spoke in the offseason. He was going to go back and forth between what he liked, whether calling plays on the sideline, calling plays upstairs. He called upstairs against Philadelphia. He said he liked how the operations went. It continued in Minnesota, and that seems like where he's going to stay.
7: I had the Philly experience up there. It felt like it was really clean. It went really well. What I was kind of looking for was the communication between myself and the coaching staff, the communication with the quarterback especially. Like, do I feel comfortable with that part? And, I mean, I have a direct line to him. And then also, like, I really have a lot of faith in Izzy's our quarterback's coach down on the field. And what I found was it was really pretty simple to be able to communicate to him, to the quarterback, what the quarterback was feeling back to me. I thought our staff did a great job down on the field. And so when we were getting ready to go to Minnesota, it was really like, okay, I felt really good about how the communication structure was.
4: And so that's important for a first-time play caller, at least at the NFL level here, for Declan Doyle. So he will be back upstairs tonight as he will be calling plays from up in the booth the entire season. He said his biggest thing that he was worried about was the communication factor with not being down next to his players and being able to actually read their body language. But everything in the process went smooth, so that's where he'll stay. And an important part, talk about all these players trying to make their impressions and kind of get their correct things going for the regular season. Well, for this coaching staff, there's a lot of newness to it. Anthony Weaver has a different role this year, and for Declan Doyle, he had to figure out where he felt most comfortable, and he's decided there. Now, Declan Doyle also spoke about the guy who has been leading his offense for the majority of this preseason so far. You know, in the regular season, he's going to have number 8. He's going to have Lamar Jackson, but for this preseason, it has been Joe Fagnano, the undrafted free agent, that has done an excellent job.
7: Javon is exceptionally athletic. He has all the tools to be a really good center. He's doing a good job of continuing, like, obviously Danny was taking a lot of those one reps. He's doing a good job with the communication and all the aspects that come with playing center. I would say that in our system, that center position is massive for us, especially in year one, with a different quarterback at the helm. That guy's got to direct a lot of the show. And so Javon's done a really good job.
4: Yeah, that is the offensive coordinator, Declan Doyle, giving his thoughts on the competition so far for the center position. But here is Declan Doyle on his thought of his preseason quarterback so far, Joe Fagnano.
7: Obviously, Joe didn't take a lot of reps. I don't know, maybe through practice 8 or so. Obviously, with the injury to Skyler, he started to get a little bit more. He's a great example of a guy that has been studying it kind of behind the scenes, didn't know when he was going to get a shot or when his number was called. And he's done a really good job. Every opportunity he's had, he's gone out there and he's tried to execute it at a high level. I don't think he's looking at it as any bigger than, I'm playing this play and what you're telling me to do on this play, I'm trying to execute it at a high level. He has some natural moxie to him. He's got a natural calmness to him in the huddle that I know our players gravitate too. And he's just done a really nice job in the games that he's been in, the opportunities he's had, and I'm excited to see him play again this week.
4: Yeah, so Fagnano will get the brunt of the work tonight as they go up against a Washington Commanders defense. Head coach Dan Quinn, of course, is defensive-oriented, and this Commanders defense a little bit older, but they did draft with their first pick Sonny Styles, who was a standout so far in the preseason, especially in that joint practice. So that'll be their goal tonight, another relatively good defensive team that has built defense first. Of course, no Jaden Daniels on the other side, but we will get to the defensive strategies for the Ravens when we come back here on Countdown to Kickoff on the Ravens Game Day Network.
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16: Today's Inactives with Kyle Yeomans.
4: Nick Testoni here from M&T Bank Stadium. Countdown to kickoff. The Ravens and the Commanders, final preseason game of 2026. Again, preseason, inactives can be a little shaky at times. We know the regular starters will not be playing today. Also, important to know, rookie wide receiver Jacoby Lane pregame was not in his pads or any of his gear, so maybe he has done enough and is elevated out of getting some work today in this final preseason game. As far as just some updates injury-wise, Zay Flowers missed a lot of the week of practice. So did rookie Zion Young. Here was Jesse Minter, an update on their injuries.
17: Nothing major. Both of those guys dealing with some minor things and looking out for the week one health versus today health.
4: Yeah, so not expecting those guys to miss a ton of time. Even more important, though, Zay Flowers. He is by far your best receiving option. You know, he just got $104 million guaranteed. So playing it extremely cautious with him as they move forward. They want him there for week one.
16: Countdown to kickoff is presented by Toyota. RAV4 is the official SUV of the Baltimore Ravens. Now, the defensive strategy on the Ravens Game Day Network.
4: Yeah, a big part of defensive strategy sometimes is getting to the quarterback, and sacks for the Ravens are powered by Constellation as the Baltimore Ravens' official clean energy provider. 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Ravens got to the quarterback an awful lot last week. They were able to get to a coalition of different Minnesota quarterbacks who did not play all that well. J.J. McCarthy, Max Brosmer, amongst them Carson Wentz. A guy who's going to be getting after the quarterback a lot this year, and they expect, is Trey Hendrickson. Of course, he's not playing tonight, but after the joint practice, he spoke on how important these joint practices are for team communication.
18: The mental errors are being limited, so the communication is working. You know, over-communicating, being on the same page, those things are how you start, like, playing in the zone. You know, we're all trusting each other, and the communication and connection that we have as 11 guys playing defense, it's not like it's D-line, linebackers, DBs, we're all playing the same call. But obviously you have to take care of your job. If my job is to set the edge, I want to do it my best for Kyle, for Beeks, anybody who is on the field with us.
4: Yeah, Trey Hendrickson, a guy who a couple years ago had back-to-back seasons of 17-plus sacks, including leading the NFL in one of them. We've been able to see video of him, and for the people who have been out to the Castle out in Owings Mills, they've been able to see him, but it won't be till opening day against Indianapolis Colts where you finally get to see him in-game action in a Ravens uniform. But sacks have been the name of his game, closing games the Ravens last week without him. 5 sacks of Minnesota quarterbacks. They'll look to do that again. Now, defensive coordinator Anthony Weaver, of course, in a different role, not calling the defense. Head coach Jesse Minter is doing that. Weaver talked the other day about how he's growing into his game day role.
19: It's been pretty smooth. Jess and I, like, there's a beautiful yin and yang to, like, our football knowledge. He's been a back seven guy by trade. I've been a front end guy by trade, but we both called it. So we got big picture views of all of it too. So on game day, I primarily focus on the front end first. He primarily focuses on back end first, and we come together and see what we think. So it's been pretty awesome. I love the working relationship every day. And I truly didn't expect much difference on game day either.
4: Yeah. And it makes a lot of sense. Obviously Jesse Minter calling the plays, but Minter, when he was here before and his first stint with the Baltimore Ravens, was a coach in the secondary. Anthony Weaver specializes more with the front line guys, so it is a, as he said, beautiful marriage as they come together and make this work. All right, coming up, we'll hear from the head coach as he goes to his final preseason game, and he has a couple of days to make some key decisions for the 2026 Baltimore Ravens. Jesse Minter around the corner on Countdown to Kickoff on the Ravens Game Day Network.
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16: 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The Toyota RAV4 is the official SUV of the Baltimore Ravens. 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
4: Getting closer and closer to kickoff here at M&T Bank Stadium for the final preseason football game of 2026 between your Baltimore Ravens and the visiting Washington Commanders. Nick Testoni back here from M&T Bank Stadium. Jesse Minter looking to go perfect in his first preseason as the head coach of the Baltimore Ravens. He discussed how important practicing is in these joint practices against different teams.
17: You know, you can practice good on good, and I love the way our guys compete in practice, and we practice at a high level and physical and things like that. But when you get a chance just to go against somebody else, it sort of gives your mind a little bit of that game mentality, getting ready to defend something, being able to look at tape and look at things. So I think we got a lot out of it. We were able to try some different things, schematically on both sides of the ball. So I love the work that we got. Glad we did it. And now it's on to, you know, obviously wrapping up this preseason, figuring out the very best 53 players for this particular team at this particular time. And then all eyes forward to Indy.
4: Now, going back to their joint practice with Washington, it was a day where the defense really dominated, and for the majority of this preseason, the Ravens' defense has looked stellar with their top guys out there all the way down to the third and fourth string guys. Offensively, they've had their moments. Of course, you know, in preseason games, we haven't been able to see the top guys like Zay Flowers, Lamar Jackson, even Derrick Henry, but on the other end of it, it has been some pockets of really nice football, but then other times where, you know, the offensive line is still going to be the biggest question mark. So that's what Jesse Minter looks to fortify tonight when he goes through his final decision making. The Ravens still a little shaky with some of their young pass catchers, as well as the offensive line. Those are the big things to look for tonight. We continue here on Countdown to Kickoff on the Ravens Game Day Network.
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4: 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You could win tickets to a 2026 Ravens home game, custom jersey, Southwest Airlines rapid rewards bonus points, and much more. Ravens are introducing what looks like their starting offense of the day as LaJonte Wester comes out. The Commanders came out to a nice boo from the Ravens home crowd. So as we get closer and closer to kickoff here, let's go to the keys of the game presented by Coppin State University. Look, it's no secret. In these preseason football games, the number one thing is stay healthy. We have seen teams have real injury scares at big positions. Of course, the Ravens lost a guy, Danny Pinter, who they thought was going to compete for the starting center job with Ethan Posick. Torn patellar tendon, and all of a sudden things change. We can never forget the 2021-22 season where the Ravens lost a handful of marquee players due to big injuries, a couple ACLs. So stay healthy is always the key to the final preseason game. And for the guys who are on the bubble, you just got to go out and play like your hair's on fire and try to make this final roster. Look, the wins and losses, you obviously care about them if you're someone down on the field because your performance is going to impact that. But for this coaching staff, they want to see guys finish here and really give everything they have left who might be on the bubble of trying to make this team. So that's the thing. Stay healthy and then obviously just compete to your fullest for this Ravens team. I'm just thinking off the top of my head, the guys that we've seen have injury scares across the league with some of the bigger moments, guys for other NFL football teams that have missed time. It can really sink a season. So stay healthy.
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